0: the work of many heads and many hands.
1: Well, our guest from earlier, Tan Parker, was right on the money because we have an update tonight. Texas Governor Greg Abbott just now ordering an investigation into those Islamic foot washing stations that should be going in by the end of the year at DFW Airport and trying to figure out its funding, calling the facilities illegal. That is all the time we have for tonight. I'm Charlie Arnold. Thank you so much for watching. Rob is back on Monday. Have a great weekend, everybody. Finnerty is up next.
2: America deserved 9/11, dude. I'm saying.
3: Part of that's fair, and part of that is your algorithm.
4: It's a climate crisis. It represents an existential threat to us as a species.
5: A black person hanging from a tree in the American South evokes a very painful history.
6: Good evening. Welcome back to Finnerty. I'm Rob Finnerty, and we learned a lot this week. Thanksgiving lady Francesca Hong might have lost on Tuesday, but what a pilgrim. And her love for the great American holiday that is Thanksgiving, Turkey Day to the layperson, will live on forever. And even though I truly hate when Thanksgiving comes and people say this, gobble, gobble, Franny, for you, we'll say it.
7: A post from you in 2021, where you said Americans should cancel Thanksgiving. Do you still believe that Thanksgiving should be canceled?
8: I'm a chef, and one of the first meals that I made that was for the community when I was 16 was a Thanksgiving meal. Thanksgiving is also a time that's incredibly painful for many people in our communities. And so I think there I wanted to make sure that people understood that there are multiple views.
6: Oh, Franny, you will not be missed. And then, of course, there's this guy, Abdul Al-Sayed, who gave Mike Rogers the best possible soundbite ever to play during Lions football games this fall, because Abdul apparently hates football. He even compared the modern NFL to the slave trade.
9: Football is very much associated with a, you know, particularly masculine and oftentimes toxically masculine culture. And so much of it was about, you wanted to be able to get back up and play for your team, and you really aren't allowed to show pain or vulnerability. That's part of the sport.
6: Spoken like someone who went to med school but stopped there, went to med school but didn't continue. Spoken like somebody who went to med school but never practiced medicine, has never seen a patient, and doesn't have a medical license but still wants us all to call him doctor, which reminds me of another quote-unquote doctor.
10: Dr. Joe Biden.
11: Dr. Biden.
12: Dr. Biden.
13: Dr. Biden.
14: Dr. Biden.
15: Dr. Jill Biden.
16: Dr. Biden.
17: Dr. Jill Biden.
18: I'm not a doctor. I mean, I am a doctor.
6: Oh, yes, you are a doctor. Yes, the great Dr. Jill Biden, who got an EdD at the University of Delaware online in 2006 when her husband Joe was a Delaware senator, and now makes everyone call her doctor like she's a medical doctor, which she's not. And then you think about the names of all these Democratic socialists running and winning, and more are running, and more than ever are winning elections, including Peggy Flanagan, who is now the Democrat Senate nominee in the state of Minnesota. Peggy Flanagan, who wore a Protect Trans Kids t-shirt to a press conference, even though there is no such thing as trans kids. There are confused kids, and there are really confused parents. Peggy Flanagan, an Irish Catholic lady who wears hijabs with her closest Somali friends like Nimco. That's Nimco on the right, because Peggy and Nimco are so-co, so close. Peggy and Nimco, but take a look at Nimco's face here. I don't think that Nimco really likes Peggy that much. Maybe Nimco and Peggy are in a fight right now. I don't Nimco.
19: Assalamu alaikum. My name is Peggy Flanagan. I am the Lieutenant Governor of Minnesota, and I'm really honored and humbled to be here with all of you today. I am incredibly clear that the Somali community is part of the fabric of the state of Minnesota. I think about my friendship with Nimco. We've been friends for almost 25 years.
6: I don't think Nimco likes you that much, Peggy. Just my opinion. Again, the most bizarre group of people who do not love America ever assembled in our political history. Have either one or are about to win in November. This is that serious. It's like the Avengers for how to fundamentally destroy the social fabric of a country. Zohran Mamdani, Abdul Al-Sayed, Peggy Flanagan, Darylisa Chevalier, Brad Lander, Ilhan Omar, Rashida Tlaib, Francesca Hong, Michelle Wu, James Talrico, Graham Platner, Troy Jackson, who's got two kids with his second cousin, by the way. I could go on, but I won't. But take a look at this group. Take a good look, because this is the most radical in American history, and it's not even close. These people do not like you, and I don't think they like the country. But the rise of this movement only exists because of one person, and it's not Donald Trump. It's somebody else.
10: We're going to seize their yachts, their luxury homes, and other ill-begotten gains of Putin's kleptocracy. The guys who are the kleptocracies. But these are bad guys.
6: It exists because of that man right there, Joe Biden, and all of the establishment Democrats who let Joe Biden happen for 4 years, and they wanted him to run again. Do you remember when Joe Biden took over the White House in 2021 and the left told us that the adults were back in the room? After 4 years of Donald Trump, that things were finally going to go back to normal, whatever that is. But then Joe got there and the exact opposite happened. He opened the border. Millions of people came here illegally. Vaccines were mandated. The economy was shut down. Common sense disappeared. You weren't allowed to ask questions about any of it, certainly not about Joe Biden's health. The term gaslighting became common. DEI was everywhere. Being anti-white was somehow cool. Trans, everything. LGBTQIA plus, everything. Prices went up. Groceries went up. Inflation went up. Gas went up. Interest rates went up. Hunter Biden went down. And everybody got a pardon. The DOJ was weaponized. Donald Trump was arrested. And all the while this was happening, the socialists in this country were sitting back and they were watching because they voted for Joe and Kamala, too. They had their chance, they thought, Joe and Kamala, and they totally blew it. Joe Biden, in his dotage, hung on too long, and Kamala was just too stupid to do anything about it in time, and Donald Trump won again. And all the while, the socialists sat back and watched, and they watched this happen.
11: We are projecting at this hour the 47th president of the United States, Donald Trump.
12: It is now official. CNN projects that Donald Trump has been elected president, defeating Vice President Kamala Harris.
13: And therefore, as you see on your screen, we are now projecting that the next president of the United States is Donald Trump.
6: What a night that was for many. But the Democrats, socialists in this country, the communists are not sitting back and watching anymore, are they? They are now running for office and they are now winning and they are changing the Democrat Party forever. The dinosaurs who still currently run that party, people like Nancy Pelosi and Chuck Schumer and even Joe Biden himself, they let this happen. They are responsible for this and they can now not do anything to stop it. It is already in motion. What else did we learn this week? Well, we talk a lot about immigration and how we're all somehow, according to the left, required to be so happy that Joe Biden let millions and millions and millions and millions and millions of people into this country illegally. And we're told that these people are here just for the American dream. They're all wonderful people and that they're just as American as you or I, even though they're not American citizens. And look, that might be true. They might be great people. Many are not. But somewhere along the line, we stopped caring about assimilation. Which should matter. We stopped caring about America being the melting pot to the point where this is now happening and it's normal.
14: She says she wasn't able to eat at school because the foods weren't halal and says packing a lunch is always an option, but a burden for low-income families. Many refugee children, including Haji, receive free and reduced meals at school.
15: I feel like the free reduced lunch is a waste because you're providing me with the resources to get lunch because of my low income, but at the same time, you're not providing me with the lunch that I'm supposed to be eating.
6: Okay, so I said this last night. That is a very well-spoken little girl right there. well-spoken little girl who is being taught that everything should go her way in this life, and if she doesn't get what she wants, she can complain about it. Two little girls in burqas at public schools in America complaining that the free food they get does not match their religion. The free taxpayer-funded food that she receives 5 days a week at school, and in some cases in this country on the weekends too, from the American taxpayer so they can learn and grow, is not good enough. That's a problem. Somewhere along the line in this country, that little girl was taught that if it's not good enough, it is your fault, not her fault. I have no idea where she's from. I don't know anything about her. But I promise you that it is better here, that America is a better country than wherever it is she or her parents or her grandparents come from. And that right there, that 15-second video captures so much about what is wrong with this country right now. Democrats say we need to fix the immigration system. What they don't realize is that we don't need to have an immigration system at all. Immigrating to this country legally is a privilege. But somewhere along the line, we have forgotten that. And I think it's worth pointing this out because nobody else will. What else did we learn this week? Well, we witnessed the Catholic governor of Massachusetts, a woman who's married to another woman who doesn't have any biological children of her own in the second most Catholic state in America, signing a bill that allows abortions up to birth into the ninth month in Massachusetts. And I want you to look at this group around her. She was surrounded by a group of women who were smiling in an almost sick, perverted way while they were clapping.
16: Okay. Thank you.
6: Look at the smiles. Why are you clapping for that? For killing babies into the ninth month? Meaning the Democrat Party has gone from women should be allowed to have an abortion on their due date to where they were right before Donald Trump.
17: We can support a woman's right to choose that makes abortion safe, legal, and rare, and reduces the number of abortions.
6: From safe, legal, and rare to a Catholic governor signing a bill allowing abortions into the ninth month. And Jake Tapper calls the right extreme. Jake, who's extreme? Look at your own party. Look at your own people. Better yet, who's more lost, Jake? Is it the right or is it the left in this country right now? Because none of this is normal, and this isn't normal, but a warning for the Rockettes in New York City. You better watch out Radio City Music Hall because the Free Free Palestine players are a-coming. All right. When we come back, Big Friday show. Did you see this? CNN canceling an interview with a beautiful, gorgeous trans woman who just wants her chance to play in the WNBA. Gosh darn it.
20: 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And around 2, 3 o'clock, they messaged me and said, we're canceling the interview.
6: And remember climate change? Remember when it was all the left could talk about? Well, apparently nobody cares about it anymore, especially voters. And we've got the proof. Plus, this guy has got moves like Mick Jagger. Affinity Files, you will not be able to unsee. Stay with us.

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1: That's my job, and I aim to do it every night.
2: Set to do an interview with CNN at 5 p.m. Central, and around 2-3 o'clock, they messaged me and said, we're canceling the interview. They're not giving black women a voice. Sometimes identifying as trans black women a voice on CNN, it's just blows my mind.
3: I mean, this is just unbelievable news on a Friday night. Turns out that CNN is apparently now transphobic. Add that to the list. A beautiful, talented black woman named Royce White, who used to play in the NBA, had an interview scheduled with Jake Tapper yesterday, but CNN called him at the last minute and canceled the interview because apparently they had other more important news to cover. I was covering the news yesterday. What was more important than this? On the same day the WNBA met to try and figure out what a woman is, they were unsuccessful again, because that's a tough question, meaning the WNBA could become the WTNBA at any moment, the Women's and Trans NBA. And Royce White, by the way, has done a masterful job exposing how absurd all of this is. Jessica Jackson is an advisor at Chicago Flips Red. Stephen Davis is MAGA Hulk. He's also a contributor at Turning Point USA. It's great to have you both back. Stephen, I don't get it. Why is CNN being so transphobic?
4: Clearly, I mean, we have a beautiful black woman right there, and they're not trying to give her the time of day. And I thought they were all for uplifting trans people and giving them a voice and things of this nature. But that's the problem with virtue signaling when it comes to places like CNN. I mean, you're eventually going to have to put your money where your mouth is and put up and shut up and interview these people and give them a voice and give them a platform and allow them to speak, allow them to participate in these women's spaces. But they know in doing so, that's going to expose the glaring contradictions of what's going on in this situation. And ultimately, we understand what it is. We understand that when it comes to men, they don't belong in women's spaces and they don't want to showcase that. And if an NBA player or a former NBA player goes into the WNBA, it's going to be very interesting to watch.
3: Yes. Jessica, this is how CNN chose to cover this Royce White story today. Take a look.
5: I think, unfortunately, those two retired players were looking for some attention and trying to prove a point. There's some excellent basketball being played by these ladies, and they will continue to keep the main thing, and try to quiet this narrative, oh, what is a woman playing in sports? I think we shouldn't even answer those questions.
3: Yeah, obviously they're trying to prove a point. Royce White tweeted that CNN is so disgusting and bigoted. Two cis women refusing to affirm my black, trans, lesbian identity. One of them is white, so that's her white privilege. The other is a self-hating Uncle Tom bootlicker. They are gatekeeping femininity and womanhood. Jessica, what do you make of what Royce White is doing right now, exposing how stupid all of this really is?
6: To come into that sport, to dominate that sport, probably because they were failures when they competed against actual men.
3: Mm-hmm.
6: This shouldn't be allowed. I appreciate any NBA player like this Royce White that will take a stand on it, because it has to stop. They're making a mockery of sports. People train hard to be in sports, be you male or female. If you know athletes, you know that they are very serious about their craft. And for failed men to be able to gangster their way into female sports with this ludicrous, I'm super glad that some NBA players have come out to make a mockery of what this is, because I'm a woman and I'm offended.
3: So, great point. I totally

0: I agree with you. I hadn't thought of this, MAGA Hulk. Like, I'm just glad that I think this is going to happen in every sport now. Every time something like this happens, brave men are going to say, all right, fine, I'll do it. Enes Kanter, Freedom, Royce White now with the WNBA. I think it, because this will continue, it forces them to identify how stupid this really is. And this was stupid, too. And I never use that word, by the way, because I think it's a stupid word. But this is CNN. This is yesterday. A black woman in Mississippi was murdered. That's a tragedy, okay? Police said it was not racially motivated. CNN then went on the air and reported that a lynching had taken place. Take a look.
1: And lots we still don't know here, but obviously the raw imagery of a black person hanging from a tree in the American South evokes a very painful history.
0: Okay, so her black boyfriend was arrested almost immediately. This was not a lynching, and he was in custody when CNN did that report. How big a problem, Stephen, is that? Race baiting like that. When I saw it, I couldn't believe it.
2: Yeah, this is something I constantly see when it comes to the left. I mean, the media narrative when it comes to the left, they're always causing this division, stoking the fires of racial hatred, trying to gin up this race war, right? Trying to gin up whatever kind of war, whether it's a race war, a gender war, whatever have you. But in this case, I mean, they're completely on board with the oppressor-oppressed dichotomy and stoking the fires of racial hatred that destroys our social cohesion as a country. And people don't believe me. You can look at the coverage when it comes to black versus white or black versus white murders when it comes to the media coverage or white on black murders or when it comes to this case, black on black. So I hope that the media really gets their act together, especially when it comes to the left, and stop trying to causes division and these wedges within our society.
0: Yeah, I bring this up. Great point, Jessica. I bring this up because people see headlines like this. Here was a CNN headline. This is on their website right now. Quote, a black woman was found hanging from a tree in Mississippi. Here's what we know. They don't mention anything about what really happened, that her boyfriend was arrested, that it had nothing to do with race, that it wasn't a lynching. They lie to the public. And the problem is, people see that headline, Jessica, and they believe it, and they never get the actual truth. So there are people walking around right now who think there was an actual lynching in the state of Mississippi this week.
3: Yeah, you see that type of, I'm going to call it rhetoric, from the left. And this is what our president, Donald Trump, was referring to when he was talking about fake news. This is just one element of it. Because Mississippi has the racial history that it has, it makes stories like this an easy target to put on the air and to bait people in. The reality is this. America has a racist history. We're not going to sit up here and act like it doesn't. Mm-hmm. We're not going to act like that has gone completely away because we know that it hasn't. But it's only the only way to heal it and the only way to get past it is to talk about it in a truthful way, not in a way to upset people, to incite feelings that are not legit. Because what happens is when you have issues that are really race related that need to be dealt with, it gets pushed to the back. People don't take you seriously because you have so many fake issues and fake reporting like this.
0: I'm so glad that you are both willing to come on and talk about this. This woman was not lynched, but CNN immediately goes to a woman hanging from a tree, which obviously brings up images from a long time ago, and they're not good images. I agree with you. But you've got it. That's why we will cover these stories accurately, because the others will not. Stephen Davis, Jessica Jackson, appreciate you both being here. Great to see you again, by the way. Thank you.
3: Thank you.
0: The climate mafia have been trying to impose their nonsensical ideology on the world for the past 40 years. Turns out American voters don't care at all, and we've got the proof that will shock you next. Plus, just a couple weeks away from marking 25 years since 9/11, the victims' families are telling the mayor of New York City they don't want him down there on September 11th. What Rudy Giuliani has to say about that might surprise

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1: People tonight should say a prayer for the people that we've lost and be grateful that we're all here. And tomorrow, you know, New York is going to be here and we're going to rebuild and we're going to be stronger than we were before.
2: What a moment. What a leader. 25 years ago, New York City had the right person leading this city at the right time. After radical Islamic terrorists attacked our country, and 25 years ago, New Yorkers vowed to never forget. But tonight, it feels like we are forgetting. And now, a cop-hating radical socialist is running New York City, a guy who campaigned with a co-conspirator of the World Trade Center bombing, and this guy right here, Hassan Piker.
3: America deserved 9/11, dude. I'm saying.
2: Former New York City Mayor Rudy Giuliani is back with us. Mr. Mayor, it is great to have you back on Finnerty. It's good to see you, sir. We are 25 days from the 25th anniversary of 9/11. And many of the families of 9/11 victims have signed a petition. They don't want Zohran Mamdani at Ground Zero on September 11th because of his religion, his comments about the NYPD, the FDNY, his ties to Hassan Piker, and a lot of other stuff. Do you think Mamdani should be there?
4: I do not. I believe that we went from a violent Islamic extremist terrorist attack on New York City, the worst terrorist attack in the history of our country, done in the name of Allah Akbar, all of it. There's no doubt as to the motive of the people that came here to kill us. Their motive was, you may consider it insane, you may consider it irrational. The motive was to spread the Islamic religion and make the whole world what Muhammad told them to do. We have now an internal movement of people trying to take over America and make it into an Islamic country. Why are they fighting about Sharia law in Texas and in Dearborn, Michigan? I don't know. When the Germans came here, they didn't ask for German law. The Puerto Ricans didn't ask for Puerto Rican law. The Irish didn't ask for Irish law or canon law. It's been absurd. They've never even thought of it. That, just a mere fact that they want to impose a barbaric foreign code on us, given the advances that we've made as an Anglo-American country and a Judeo-Christian country in law, is a disgrace.
2: Yeah, and I don't want to be Mr. Mayor.
4: Much more up in arms about it. They're trying to accomplish by infiltration what they couldn't accomplish by a murderous attack.
2: So I am not anti, and I don't think you are, but I'm not anti any religion. But I said this in the monologue. What happened to assimilation? What happened to us, including New York City, being the melting pot? Curtis Sweela, he's run for mayor twice. He made a really odd comment. And look, I don't take Curtis Sliwa very seriously, but he said, and this is a quote, "Stop being sore losers." And he was talking about the 9/11 victims' families not wanting Mamdani down there at Ground Zero on 9/11. What do you make of comments like that?
4: I don't know what he's talking about. I mean, I know Curtis from the time he was a baby, just about. And I probably was his only supporter when he first started, when I was the U.S. attorney. But in recent years, he every once in a while says things I don't quite understand. Let's give him a chance to explain it. If he's attacking the victims' families, then I don't know what's happened to him. Some kind of change happened in his brain. I mean, the mere fact is that when I was the mayor and Bloomberg following me, I think we just about universally respected the wishes of those families.
2: Right.
4: Because every time we would go to a service, and I went to more funerals, I think, than any mayor ever, you had to respect them. I mean, you can't imagine going through what they went through. Losing your child, losing your husband, losing your wife. I mean, it's awful in any circumstance. But having them attacked by a foreign force, Islamic terrorism, sacrificed that way. You never get over that.
2: Mr. Mayor, I just want to ask you about Zohran Mamdani's wife. So she's apparently going to Syria and Lebanon, and Mamdani asked for an NYPD security detail to travel with her, despite saying this during the campaign.
5: My wife is the love of my life, and she's also a private person who has held no formal position on my campaign or in my city hall.
2: Should taxpayers really be paying for the security of the mayor's wife, who's a private citizen, when she travels outside the country?
4: Yeah, I would say the answer is yes, but not when she goes to a place that our government considers to be very, very dangerous. I mean, she should have enough consideration for the lives of those police officers. Look, she's such a sympathizer with them, even more than her husband. It'd be very unlikely they're going to kill her. But if they could knock off a couple of New York City cops, that'd be a great feather in their cap, the people she associates with. So, I mean, it's even a little different with her. My goodness, if she were going to a trip to France to buy clothes, which I don't know, you shouldn't pay for that probably.
2: Right.
4: But, okay, we got it. But you're going into the middle of the lion's den. And the lions love you, but they hate who you're bringing with them.
2: Yeah, and think about the timing. Right around the time of this 25th anniversary of 9/11, that can't be a coincidence.
4: It looked like a setup. I don't think it was.
2: Yeah. Mr. Mayor, look, I really appreciate you being here again. So good to see you, sir. Look forward to having you back. Thank you.
4: I pray for New York City, and I pray for all those families.
2: Yeah.
4: You must. Yep.
2: Absolutely. Amen. Mr. Mayor, great to see you. Thank you. All right. Some exciting news about Newsmax. As you may know, we are a public company listed on the New York Stock Exchange. We went public last year and made a lot of news. And we just announced on Thursday that our company results for the second quarter of this year were excellent. We saw some really good growth in our company. Our overall revenue grew by 16% year over year. That's excellent. Our broadcast revenue was up 21%. Those are big numbers in the media world. Our affiliate fees were up over 80%, and our international license fees were up over 400%. But the really big news is we were profitable for the first time as a publicly traded company with almost $3 million in net income and $5.7 million for the quarter. You can take a look at our shareholder information at NewsmaxInvest.com. 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You can also find out more about the company from your stockbroker. We are NMAX on the New York Stock Exchange. That's our ticker, so you can check us out. And thank you for all your support and helping to make our news revolution real. We appreciate that more than you know. Hunter Biden claims that Sleepy Joe's cognitive decline was not actually cognitive decline. Finity Files coming up next. And on another note, a woman who could be the most dangerous defense attorney in the country, I'm serious, celebrating with accused criminals. The videos are going to shock you. Stay with us.

0: All right, tonight, Infinity Files. So poor Jake Tapper. I don't know if I've ever said anything like that before. This poor guy. I don't know how he got through the telecast or the broadcast. Poor Jake. I mean, Jake is a great, great journalist. Clip that and use it. Jake Tapper. So offended by the name on a building, that name will be next to John F. Kennedy's name. Can you believe it?
1: And if you thought the whole issue of Donald Trump's name on the Kennedy Center, if you thought that issue was gone, well, think again. Sources say the Kennedy Center board, of course, handpicked by Trump, voted to get his name on the building in a different way. They're going to add an inscription below the Kennedy Center sign. Says John F. Kennedy Center for the Performing Arts. And underneath it, it will say, restored and renovated by President Donald J. Trump.
0: Oh.
1: Kind of a little cutesy workaround, they think.
0: Oh, my gosh. Jakeson, thank you so much for letting us know. That is such an important story. Wow. That's unbelievable news, Jake. Can you believe it? This is what these people live their lives like every single day. Jake lives in Washington, D.C., and he thinks that people care about that. I could care less what they call the John F. Kennedy Performing Arts Center. I could truly care less. Literally, I could care less what they call it. Moving on, and you should too, Jake. Michigan Governor Gretchen Whitmer and California Governor Gavin Newsom got together in Michigan, and I think this just points out how bad Democrats are at social media. They have learned nothing in the age of Trump. It's so bad. And Gretchen is not even relevant. Like, what is Gretchen Whitmer going to do when she's not governor, right? Gavin's going to run for president. She's not going to run for president. She's going to be his running mate? I don't think so. Did you see this? Minneapolis governor, Mayor Jacob Frey. He's got the moves like Mick Jagger. He's very good. That's Jacob Frey on the left with the sunglasses on. And this is a local Minneapolis rapper who's also very good. Jacob Frey, really talented, really grounded guy, down to earth. Looks good in the specs. Sunny day. Got to have those on. Really, really good stuff here. The choreography took, I'm told, years to work out. Packed house, by the way. This rapper is such a big deal that he's in a tent in front of the Lake Liquor Store there. Packed house. According to his son, Hunter Biden, Joe Biden wasn't in decline. It was the algorithm on your phone and your computer that worked against you on a daily basis.
2: When your dad was running and everyone was going, and I'm not trying to be a dick, but when it was like, seem visibly...
0: It's so bad. And Gretchen is not even relevant. Like, what is Gretchen Whitmer going to do when she's not governor, right? Gavin's going to run for president. She's not going to run for president. She's going to be his running mate? I don't think so. Did you see this? Minneapolis governor, Mayor Jacob Frey. He's got the moves like Mick Jagger. He's very good. That's Jacob Frey on the left with the sunglasses on. And this is a local Minneapolis rapper who's also very good. Jacob Frey, really talented, really grounded guy, down to earth. Looks good in the specs. Sunny day. Got to have those on. Really, really good stuff here. The choreography took, I'm told, years to work out. Packed house, by the way. This rapper is such a big deal that he's in a tent in front of the Lake Liquor Store there. Packed house. According to his son, Hunter Biden, Joe Biden wasn't in decline. It was the algorithm on your phone and your computer that worked against you on a daily basis.
2: When your dad was running and everyone was going, and I'm not trying to be a dick, but when it was like, seem visibly like obvious that he was getting a little too old, I think,
0: to like,
2: actually be the president. Like, there were signs, unless it was just the TV, there were signs of cognitive decline.
3: Oh, look, it's an energy drink. That there are, I think part of that's fair, and part of that is your algorithm. He never had a incident like the debate before or after.
0: I totally agree. The guy was top notch.
3: I think is kind of like the Fox News, you know, like getting Joe Biden like this. You know what I mean?
0: Hunter, are you serious? That's George Orwell. That's 1984. The last 4 years did not happen. These are not the droids you're looking for. Kamala Harris lost to Donald Trump in 2024. Hillary Clinton lost to Donald Trump. Kamala Harris wants to get rid of the Electoral College because the Electoral College worked against her in 2024.
4: Well, to your point about structural change, I think we need to revisit the efficacy of the Electoral College.
0: The efficacy?
4: I think we need to expand the Supreme Court and look at reforms.
0: Puerto Rico,
4: you know, so much of what
0: Washington,
4: we are
0: D.C. need to be
4: dealing
0: states.
4: With right now, back to the point of just a violation of civil rights and all that your parents and mine fought for, the Supreme Court decisions by this court that was basically at this point hand-selected by Donald Trump.
0: That's the way it works. When a justice passes away, the sitting president gets to select the next justice. That's not unique to Donald Trump, Kamala Harris. And you lost the election because nobody liked you. That's why you lost. You lost every single battleground state. You lost the popular vote and the Electoral College to Donald Trump, who Americans elected again in 2024. A big one coming up. I've thought about this all week. I've blamed Dr. Fauci for everything COVID-related over the past 3 weeks, but I left someone out. In fact, I left out a whole group of people.

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1: Well, first of all, I don't even call it climate change. It's a climate crisis. It represents an existential threat to us as a species.
2: They don't even believe climate change is real. I think they come from a different century. They're wrong. They are dead wrong.
3: It is clear the climate crisis is here, and it's taking its toll. The recent IPCC made clear we face code red for humanity.
4: Yes, the climate crisis is an existential threat to humanity. Global cooling, global warming, greenhouse gases, acid rain, sea level rise, climate change for years. That's what we've been told to worry about by Democrats in Washington and the legacy media, that driving our cars and heating our homes and cooking on gas stoves is causing the earth to warm, and that eating red meat is causing a heat wave in Europe. Unfortunately, none of it is true, and we didn't cause the heat wave in Europe. It turns out that climate activists, in their superior wisdom, may have indirectly caused the problem that created the conditions for excessive heat in Europe this summer. Mark Morano is the executive editor at ClimateDepot.com. Steve Malloy is a senior fellow at the Energy and Environmental Legal Institute. Gentlemen, great to have you both.
5: Thank you.
4: Steve, here's the quote. So the reduction of sulfate emissions from burning fossil fuels is associated with additional warming over Europe. And they took this apparently out of the atmosphere to try and clean the atmosphere. And apparently that caused the heat wave, meaning they did this to themselves in Europe. Is that what that means?
6: Well, you know, we've been cleaning the air for about 40 or 50 years now. We have reduced coal plant emissions, and that has reduced sulfate in the atmosphere. And of course, what that allows is more sun, more sunshine to hit the earth. And of course, the sun is the primary warmer of the planet. So if you're going to allow more sunlight, you're going to get more warming. Now, we've also had these El Niños for the last 40 years. And every time there's an El Niño, temperatures spike. So right. Between the combination, you know, of those two, that's what the warming is. You know, the climate activists cannot show that emissions have had any effect on the planet whatsoever.
4: Okay. So you, just to so people at home understand, and so I understand, a little bit of pollution is in the air, and that blocks some of the sun's rays, right? And that keeps temperatures down. You know, we're talking by a fraction of a degree. Mark, I want to, this is a quote. Again, leave it to the United Nations. Here's the quote. Europe's savage heat wave has all the fingerprints of the climate crisis on it. Why say something like that? Why not just be completely honest with people about what's going on?
5: Well, the reason they're not honest is because the Secretary General of the UN is a former president of Socialist International. He's the one that declared code red for humanity. What they're doing here, whenever they talk about it's mankind is responsible, they even come up with fancy like attribution studies. All of this is based on climate models, which they tune to say that mankind is driving a climate crisis. Ergo, if CO2 goes up, driven by mankind, you know, ExxonMobil is X responsible for this hurricane or this heat wave. And this is where you get these attribution studies, which were invented by the billionaire funders of the climate movement in order to help with lawsuits and to be able to basically shake down companies. So when they say things like that, it's very telling because they're giving complete scientific bull bleep. And there's absolutely nothing right. other than their nonsense models to back up any of these claims.
4: And it reminds me of COVID. By the way, so they sprinkle
5: exactly.
4: they give you a little bit of information and they call that fact. I thought this was really interesting. A poll came out 2012. Barack Obama is running for his second term against Mitt Romney. The number one issue for voters going into that election was climate change. That was the number one issue. Now look at where it is. Climate change.
7: Look at these numbers. Okay, top issue, a midterm vote. You can list up the three issues. The economy, not surprisingly, comes in at number one at 54%. Look where climate change is. It's tied for 14th. Tied for 14th all the way down here at 3%.
4: Mark, 14th in a poll. It came in 14th place. What does that tell you about how much people care about climate change?
5: Well, it tells you that the UN, with that 20-year deadline and 19 scientists who said we had 4 years or we're doomed, it tells you Al Gore's 10-year climate tipping points. All these climate tipping points, which you can trace back to when Abraham Lincoln was president, you know, in 1864, I've just all spectacularly failed. You can't scare the public anymore.
4: Steve, just quickly. So remember Greta Thunberg, the high school dropout? So she doesn't even care about climate anymore. Remember, you lie, that whole thing. She's like a Free Palestine activist now. So she's moved on, too. What does that tell you?
6: Well, Greta Thunberg was always sort of a renta activist. So she moved on to, being a Hamas supporter. And, she's just a renta activist for leftists now. I caution people on just dismissing all this climate stuff, because as soon as Democrats get back in charge, and that will happen at some point, all this stuff is coming back. Yes, it's a joke now, and there's been a lot less coverage, and Kamala Harris never mentioned it during her campaign. But you can see with this El Nino that it is going to come back. There's still $600 billion worth of Green New Scam money to be spent.
4: That's a great point. Yeah, that's a great point. I'm glad you brought that up. Great to have you both here. Mark Morano, Steve Malloy, I appreciate it. Thank you.
5: Thank you.
6: Thanks, Rob.
4: All right. On another note, we may have found the most dangerous defense attorney in America, the woman who gets violent criminals off the hook, then celebrates with her clients and posts it all over social media.

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1: Okay, on another note on this Friday, I think we've identified the most dangerous defense attorney in America. Have you seen this woman?
2: Body, make that body flip. You know I don't know karate. Be dropping bodies. Bobby.
1: Okay, so her name's Sierra Norris, no relation to Chuck. She's considered one of Chicago's biggest and best defense attorneys because she's made it her life's work to get violent repeat offenders off the hook for serious crimes. And then she has dance parties with them outside the courthouse. Here she is partying with an upstanding young man who faces charges of aggravated battery with a firearm and being an armed habitual offender. Here's Sierra dancing with a guy who's facing up to 30 years in prison for being another armed habitual offender. The verdict, not guilty on a technicality. Here's another one, not guilty on aggravated discharge of a firearm and aggravated assault. I don't know the circumstances surrounding this case in particular, but someone got hurt, maybe even killed. Aggravated discharge of a firearm means someone opened fire during the course of an argument, and the assault charge means someone was shot. So, yeah, somebody was shot, but let's celebrate that. Let's put these folks back on the street in Chicago because that's such a safe town. It's one of the most dangerous cities in America. 427 murders in Chicago last year alone, and that number is down. Tens of thousands of robberies, thefts, other violent crimes. And Sierra doesn't just get these guys off the hook. She's actively coaching them on how to conceal evidence of their alleged crimes.
3: Use your best hitter.
4: What the f-
1: So that's really good advice from a criminal defense attorney. So don't stop committing violent crimes and threatening to kill people on the internet. Just keep it off the internet so the police don't see it. You want to celebrate a court victory? Great. Maybe a hug or a handshake or send a card in the mail. This woman is literally thumbing her nose at the criminal justice system that she purports to serve and advertising herself at the same time, which is wrong and speaks to every single problem they've got there in Chicago. That does it for us. As always, have a great weekend. Send me an email, finityshow@newsmax.com. Have faith. Greg's next.

0: Good evening and welcome to Greg Kelly Reports. I'm Bill Spadia, in for Greg tonight. Three big stories ahead. Sharia law is not American law, period. As radical Islam gains political power, are newcomers assimilating into America, or are Americans being told to surrender their values? We're going to take a deep dive into the Islamification of America. President Trump brings his law and order message to Long Island, New York tonight as his crackdown delivers a historic drop in violent crime. But in liberal cities, soft on crime policies keep dangerous repeat offenders on our streets. And the next primary battles are just days away. Congressman Randy Fine joins us with a preview of Tuesday's races and what they could reveal about President Trump's grip on the Republican Party. We'll have those stories and a lot more. But first, let's start with some common sense. Sharia law is not compatible with our Constitution and American way of life, period. And no, the First Amendment does not require us to treat political Sharia as a protected religious practice. Let's be clear about the distinction. Individual Muslims have the same First Amendment rights as everybody else to believe, to worship, to live their private faith without interference from government. The challenge we are facing now as Americans is that Islamists are conflating private religious beliefs with radical political ideology. Of course, they are forgetting that the First Amendment is a restriction on government action, meaning the state cannot tell you what religion to practice. That's very different than allowing practices that are absolutely horrifying to civilized people and illegal under our laws. The issue is that Sharia, when it is implemented as a comprehensive legal and political code that claims divine supremacy over man-made law and is in direct conflict with our American way of life. Our Constitution is the guiding principle and framework for our nation and our laws. Thankfully, President Trump continues to uphold and advocate for those values.
1: Donald J. Trump is calling for a total and complete shutdown of Muslims entering the United States until our country's representatives can figure out what the hell is going on. We have no choice. We have no choice.
0: No choice because strict Sharia rejects equality under the law. Non-Muslims, called kafir or unbelievers, can face discrimination and punishment. Amputation, flogging, and stoning are all prescribed penalties. It also punishes dissent. In several countries, leaving or even criticizing Islam can carry a death sentence. That is not religious freedom, and it is not compatible with our country or our Constitution. Just take a look at the treatment of women. Under classical Sharia, the husband rules and the wife obeys. It's that simple. Men can have multiple wives, inherit more, and in some cases, a woman's testimony counts for half a man's. Again, that is not equality. That is subjugation. In practice, under Sharia law, women become legal dependents. Under the Taliban, girls cannot attend high school. Women often need a male mahram or escort even to just leave their home. In Yemen, male guardians control marriage and travel. In Iran, a husband can block his wife from getting a passport or leaving the country at all. This is not ancient history, folks. This is happening right now in our world. And then there is child marriage. An authoritative hadith used to guide Islamic law says a six-year-old girl could be married and the marriage could be consummated when the girl is 9 years old. Let's call this what it is, child rape. And some countries still allow it today. Afghanistan, under the Taliban, has no fixed minimum age and ties marriage to puberty. Yemen has no legal minimum age either. Iran sets the civil age at 13 for girls and permits younger with guardian and court approval, down to roughly 9 years old in some cases. Sudan allows Muslim religious marriages starting at puberty. Northern Nigerian states applying Sharia often follow the same puberty standard. This is not America's standard. We do not treat nine-year-old girls as ready for marriage. We protect children. Full stop. The Islamist record gets darker still. In places where Islamist ideology holds power or operates freely, Christians are systematically slaughtered. Boko Haram and ISIS affiliates have massacred Christians in Nigeria. You've heard about this. We've reported on this. Islamic fighters behead and massacre Christian communities in the Republic of Congo. Al-Shabaab targets Christians and converts in Somalia. And under Taliban rule in Afghanistan, leaving Islam can mean death. This is not random violence. This is not a handful of bad actors. It is a governing ideology that denies non-Muslims equal rights and massacres innocent men, women, and children.
2: We've got to draw a very strong line in the sand here. We've seen this creep throughout the country over many, many years. I mean, some of the stuff that's happening in other parts of the country, I mean, you can't believe what is going on in some of these other parts of the country.
0: That's Governor Ron DeSantis in Florida, because he has taken a hard look at the networks promoting this dangerous radical ideology. Governor DeSantis and state officials in Florida have moved to designate the Council on American Islamic Relations, known as CARE, as a terrorist organization, citing its documented ties to the Muslim Brotherhood and its long record of defending Islamist positions. The process is now being contested in court, but the state has formally put CARE on notice that its activities and associations will no longer receive a free pass. Let's face it, political Islamists have been explicit about their goals. The Muslim Brotherhood's own internal memorandum described a civilization jihadist process aimed at destroying Western civilization from within and establishing Islamic governance. Iranian regime leaders have chanted death to America for decades. As state policy, jihadist ideologues frame the United States as the primary obstacle to establishing a global order under Sharia. That ideology does not seek coexistence under our Constitution. It seeks to destroy us and then replace us. Religious freedom in America has never meant the right to impose a parallel legal system that subordinates women, endangers children, criminalizes dissent, or celebrates the slaughter of Christians. You can believe what you want in America, but you cannot demand that American courts or society enforce rules that violate equal protection, due process, or the basic rights of girls, women, and religious minorities. We can welcome peaceful Muslims who accept the Constitution as supreme legal structure for our land. We cannot and should not grant protected status or tolerate a political ideology that rejects the foundational equality and individual liberty that define our country. That is not bigotry. That is self-preservation of our American system. Let's bring in our guest. Goldie Ghamari is an Iranian-born activist and political analyst. And Dr. Zudi Jasser is co-founder of the Muslim Reform Movement and former U.S. Navy lieutenant commander. Welcome to you both. Happy to have you on the show tonight.
3: Thank you.
0: Goldie, I'm going to start with you. Your family saw Iran transformed into a radical theocracy. Are we witnessing a slower but equally dangerous transformation in America as radicals are winning more and more elected positions?
4: Yes, absolutely. I mean, the Islamic coup d'etat in 1979, it didn't happen overnight. The Muslim Nazis, essentially, they began their attempts to take over Iran back in 1944, and it took them four decades almost. So this is a slow creep. And what we're seeing in the United States right now is exactly what we Iranians saw back in the 1950s and 60s, where you have these Muslim radicals, they're demanding Sharia law, and when their religious values, let's say, are not respected, they call the Shah of Iran a dictator. So, for example, one of the things that the Shah of Iran did is he banned child marriage. He made it illegal for Iranian girls to be married until the age of 19. And one of the first things that the Islamic regime did when they occupied Iran in 1979 is they lowered the age of child marriage for girls to the age of 13. So, yeah, absolutely. We're seeing the exact same things in the United States right now.
0: It's dangerous. It's frightening when you start to look at history and see how it can repeat itself so quickly. Dr. Jasser, I want to ask you, you're a devout Muslim. You're a Navy veteran. Can you explain to us the difference between Islam as a personal faith and the Islamists and Islamism as a political ideology?
3: Well, I can't tell you how important this is. This is why back in 2003, we formed the American Islamic Forum for Democracy, focused on this very American. There's nothing more American than the belief that we want to defeat theocracy. So as a personal Muslim, my fasting, my prayer, my pietistic personal beliefs are part of my faith of Islam. Islam has not separated mosque and state. So for me to say that, well, there's my Islam and another Islam, there isn't. There's one Islam, and that's why we want to reform Islamic doctrine and bring us into the 21st century, because right now we're still in the 12th and 13th century.
0: Yeah.
3: All of the Islamic doctrine that is legal Islam or Sharia has not rendered unto Caesar what is Caesar and unto God what is God. So the treatment of women, the belief that apostates should be killed, the lack of free speech and blasphemy laws, what happened with Charlie Hebdo, all of these things. Imam Wahaj, who is one of the care imams that Mamdani used, basically held a Quran up when I was there as a naval officer in 1996 and said, we as Muslims need to replace the U.S. Constitution with this Quran. I was horrified. So yes, as a Muslim, I came to America, my family came to America, because we could be more Muslim in our interpretation here in America than we could in any Muslim-majority country. So therefore, these things have deep reforms that are needed.
0: Yeah.
3: Christian world took 1,789 years until it had a constitution that rendered unto Caesar what is Caesar and unto God what is God. So we are 1,445 years old as a faith. For anyone who says that we have reformed and separated, it's a fiction. It has not happened yet, but we have a lot of work to do.
0: Gold, I want to ask you, Iranian women, they're risking their lives to escape compulsory Islamic law. Why do you see this drive with American liberal activists defending this horrific ideology, in particular liberal women?
4: Yeah, you know, so this is basically the unholy alliance of the red and the black. The Shah of Iran, the late Shah, Shahanshah Aryameh, he spoke about this. So it's this alliance between the woke progressive left and Islamists and jihadis. And they're united in their anti-American, anti-imperialism, let's say, ideology, anti-Western ideology. So that's exactly what we're seeing today. In fact, in 1979, it was the communists and the Islamists who destroyed Iran. And that's exactly why we're seeing what's happening today. So these woke leftist liberal women who have no idea that they literally would not last 10 seconds in a Muslim country governed by Sharia law because they're ignorant, they're out there, and they're supporting the jihadis because they actually believe that the jihadis are the so-called victims. And, you know, they're all suffering from Trump derangement syndrome.
0: Yeah.
4: That's exactly what's happening.
0: Yeah, there's no doubt about that. All right, Goldie Ghamari, great to see you. Dr. Zuhdi Jasser, thank you both for joining me tonight.
3: Anytime. Thank you.
0: Coming up, it's not just AOC and her squad anymore, as more and more socialists are notching wins in primaries across the country. How big a threat will this really be for America? We break it all down and more with Florida Congressman Randy Fine when Greg Kelly Reports returns.

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1: Welcome back to Greg Kelly Reports. I'm Bill Spadia, in for Greg tonight. It's been nearly 8 years since Alexandria Ocasio-Cortez, AOC, was sworn into office. At the time, she was the most notable Democratic socialist to be elected. Now we're seeing more and more socialists rising to power in what President Trump is calling one of the greatest threats to our nation. Take a listen.
2: The radical left, the Marxists, the communists, they're communists. These aren't socialists. Socialists are no good, but communists. Remember I said at the State of the Union speech the last one, we will not be a socialist country. I was right. They want to make us a communist country. They've skipped socialism. They skipped socialism. Can you believe it? So at least I was right. I like being right. But they continue their war on police and their destruction of the rule of law. The communists want to turn America into a third world country, into a hellhole.
1: President Trump is spot on there for sure. Abdul El-Sayed won his primary race in Michigan in the Michigan U.S. Senate race. Daraliza Avila Chevalier and Claire Valdez secured the nominations in New York. And with the Big Apple currently run by a socialist mayor, the list goes on. The next round of primaries are happening on Tuesday, which will include races in Alaska, Wyoming, and Florida. Florida Republican Congressman Randy Fine is running for re-election in that primary, and he joins us now. Congressman, great to see you again.
3: Great to see you. Thanks for having me.
1: So first of all, congratulations on another round of President Trump coming at you and saying, I'm with you. Let's go win. So how are you feeling with this stellar endorsement from the president?
3: Well, we're feeling great. Look, I'm the only Republican in America that Donald Trump has endorsed for three elections in 3 years, in 2024, 2025, and 2026. And I won 2024 and 2025 pretty handily. I don't intend to let him down in 2026.
1: All right, let's talk about the election itself. It's coming up on Tuesday. You're feeling very confident, and that makes a lot of sense. But you've also said there may be some foreign election interference happening in Florida. What can you tell us about that?
3: Yeah, so we've referred Anthony Sabatini, an elected official in Florida, as well as one of my opponents, to the FBI for what's clear foreign interference in an event in an election. They have taken over $1 million from unregistered sources to fund a fake political committee that is not registered anywhere in the state of Florida. They're buying ads. They're sending mail pieces. They're sending text messages. And Sabatini, he's long needed to go to jail, and that's about to happen.
1: Now, let me ask you about this. There don't seem to be any socialists running in your district, but there was in District 25, Oliver Larkin. What are your thoughts on, I mean, you're seeing these Democratic socialists, I think the president's right, they're communists, and they're winning primaries in New York and in Michigan and in Minnesota. But do you think that candidates like that have any shot? Will that resonate at all in Florida?
3: Well, look, I don't think that dog hunts in Florida district. That I believe he's running for is a heavily Jewish district. Mm. And Jews aren't going to vote for somebody like Oliver Larkin that hates them. So while, you know, I'm not going to be rooting for Jared Moskowitz in the general election, I think that we're going to see Oliver Larkin get pretty well rejected on Tuesday.
1: Yeah. Let's talk about socialism in general. I mean, you know, again, president calling it communism, he's right. I mean, they do. They want to redistribute wealth. They want to shut down opposition. These are dangerous, radical ideas. And to the point, they are all in favor of ushering in the Islamification of America. How dangerous is this, not just to Jewish Americans, but all of us?
3: Well, it's dangerous for all of us. Look, Jews and

0: Christians believe that we can live in peace and we can practice our religion and it doesn't affect anyone else. But for many in mainstream Islam, they believe that for them to practice their religion, you have to practice their religion, or at least you have to submit to it. That's why we have people calling for the banning of dogs everywhere, because they don't want dogs. Look, I'm Jewish. I don't eat pork, but I don't expect the supermarket not to sell it. And that's the difference between the philosophies that exist in America and much of what we're seeing in the Islamification of our country.
1: Let's just talk briefly about Governor Ron DeSantis. I mean, 8 years, he is a leader that has literally transformed the political landscape in Florida, and I think certainly has national potential. That said, he signed an executive order now being challenged in court, but was very aggressive, saying that the Council on American Islamic Relations is a terrorist group. What are your thoughts on how Governor DeSantis has taken the lead on this? He seems to be the only Republican politician that aggressive outside of you.
0: Well, that executive order actually followed a bill that I passed when I was in the Florida legislature. We were the first state to pass a resolution to call on CARE to be a terrorist organization. And I appreciate DeSantis following my lead on that. Look, CARE is unquestionably a terrorist organization. It needs to be shut down nationally. They take money from those who hate us, and we need to do everything both at the state level and the federal level to make that happen.
1: You're spot on with that. Congressman, I appreciate the time. Real quick, you're at a gas station. Thanks for taking the time to check in with us. I figure you are on the road. How many miles are you putting on the car tonight?
0: Oh, my gosh. Today's probably been a 400-mile day. My district is bigger than Connecticut, so I'm sorry this guy's making all this noise.
1: That's
0: but,
1: all good.
0: You know, it's crazy campaign season.
1: Now, thanks for taking the time.
0: Appreciate it. We'll take care.
1: Congressman Randy Fine, great to see you.
0: Bye-bye.
1: All right, good luck to you on Tuesday. Coming up, terror in the streets of Charlotte, North Carolina. That's right, Charlotte, North Carolina, yet another case of repeat offenders committing more crimes as judges look the other way. You do not want to miss it when we come back. This is Greg Kelly Reports.

0: but lost to Walter Mondale.
1: That's the real issue. And you sitting here playing with me. That's the real issue. July 21st is the real issue. July 21st, that's the real issue. Nah, don't wave to me. You still talking? You still talking? July 21st? Say Elijah. Say Elijah. Elijah. Elijah, my son.
2: It's hard to watch. Right? I mean, this is a disturbing pattern. And this time, as you just saw, playing out in Charlotte, North Carolina, a man is going around assaulting innocent women on the street. Daquan Hunt is a repeat offender who has 9 prior arrests, all since 2023, and clearly hasn't made any amends. This is consistently happening in blue cities and blue parts of the country. Judges give these criminals a slap on the wrist, if that. And they call it justice. Now, almost a year ago, you remember in the same city as Charlotte, the unprovoked, horrific murder of Arena Zarutska. And the murderer, DeCarlos Brown Jr., a man who had 15 prior arrests. This past June in New York City, a man who had 4 arrests in 4 months fatally shoved an 81-year-old man down the stairs at a subway station. It is at a point now where we can't just blame the criminals. We've got to start blaming some of these psychotic liberal judges who are letting these folks back on the streets. Let's bring in our guest panel tonight, Betsy Brantner-Smith, a retired Chicago area police officer and a spokesman for the National Police Association. Also joining us is retired U.S. intelligence officer assigned to the Joint Terrorism Task Force and retired Nutley, New Jersey police lieutenant Steve Rogers. Welcome to you both. Betsy, I want to start with you. Let's talk about this. I mean, I use the word psychotic judges. I think what's happening is they're letting these happening in blue cities and blue parts of the country. Judges give these criminals a slap on the wrist, if that, and they call it justice. Now, almost a year ago, you remember in the same city as Charlotte, the unprovoked, horrific murder of Arena Zarutska. And the murderer, DeCarlos Brown Jr., a man who had 15 prior arrests. This past June in New York City, a man who had 4 arrests in 4 months fatally shoved an 81-year-old man down the stairs at a subway station. It is at a point now where we can't just blame the criminals. We've got to start blaming some of these psychotic liberal judges who are letting these folks back on the streets. Let's bring in our guest panel tonight, Betsy Brantner-Smith, a retired Chicago area police officer and a spokesman for the National Police Association. Also joining us is retired U.S. intelligence officer assigned to the Joint Terrorism Task Force and retired Nutley, New Jersey police lieutenant Steve Rogers. Welcome to you both. Betsy, I want to start with you. Let's talk about this. I mean, I use the word psychotic judges. I think what's happening is they're letting these bad elements, criminals, terrible people back out on the street. How difficult, let's put aside victims for a moment, how difficult does this make the job of law enforcement officers? It's just a spin cycle, right? Revolving door, arrest, let them go.
3: Well, absolutely. And this is a hangover from 2020 and 2021, where we thought more of the criminals than we did of the crime victims.
2: Yeah.
3: And yet, in reality, and the president talked about this today, you know, 3% or so of the people are committing most of the crime in this country. And, you know, the reality, when we talk about incarceration, people who are incarcerated in prison spend less than 2 years there. But you have this constant talk by the political left of decarceration. You have the lenient judges, you have the Soros prosecutors who don't really want to put anyone in prison. And yes, violent crime is down, and yet it sure doesn't seem like it, right, when we look at these repeat offenders, especially when women are attacked.
2: Yeah, I mean, to see an innocent woman running on an American street fearing for her life is absolutely unacceptable. Now, President Trump spoke today about these repeat offenders. Let's take a listen.
4: 2% of the people, it's 2%. They're repeat criminals, sometimes 3-4 times a day with this cashless bail stuff. They repeat. They go into court. The judge says, oh, you can go. And they go out and create another crime.
2: Steve, let's talk about that stat. I mean, 2%, and you've got these judges who are leaning. I'm glad the president mentioned bail reform. Certainly, you're from New Jersey. You know, bail reform in New Jersey, total disaster, revolving door for bad, bad people. What do you think is behind what the judges are doing here?
5: I tell you, Bill, you nailed it, and you nailed it perfectly. The blame is on the judges. You use the term disturbing pattern, and there is a disturbing pattern of these liberal judges, prosecutors, DAs, parole boards, etc., putting these animals back out on the streets. I've always said that part of the solution is take qualified immunity away from the judges, the politicians, the parole boards that are letting these people on the streets, hold them accountable for the actions of these people. Once they are held accountable, which, by the way, will probably never happen, but you never know in today's day and age, right?
2: Yeah.
5: The fact of the matter is, once they are held accountable for the actions of these criminals, we might see movement. You know, cops, and Betsy could attest to this, they tried to take a qualified immunity away from the police.
2: Yeah, sure they did.
5: Because we're accountable for everything, right? Yeah. Well, the same should go for these judges.
2: Yeah, well, it's, again, liberal Democrats going after law enforcement. Let's replace cops with social workers. And bail reform, such a complete disaster. Real quick, Betsy, just weigh in. What is this doing to the morale of our police officers?
3: Well, it's incredibly frustrating because, you know, most police departments, especially in large blue cities, are extremely short-staffed. And these cops know when they arrest someone, there's a real good chance that they've been arrested 5, 10, 15, 20 times. And there's a very good chance that they're going to walk away with no cash bail. The next day, if they see a judge, they're going to wear an ankle monitor and go home. It's extremely frustrating because cops just want to protect people. And that's what we need to let them do. But we can't arrest people without prosecuting and punishing them, and that's up to the judges.
2: Punishment, there's the key. There is the key. Betsy Brantner-Smith, Steve Rogers, great to see you both.
5: Thank you, Bill.
3: Thanks for having us.
2: Coming up, the grade debate. Is the University of Michigan helping students or coddling them? We'll break it down, this new controversial grading policy. That's next.

0: bin Laden was dead.
1: Welcome back to Greg Kelly Reports. I'm Bill Spadia in for Greg tonight. You might have heard this week the University of Michigan changing its grade policy for some students. Forget traditional letter grades like A+, C, or even those Fs. Starting next fall, freshmen entering the university's College of Literature, Science, and the Arts will only get pass or no credit marks. Neither designation will count toward their GPA. Michigan says it's making the move to, quote, help students start strong and curb the mental health crisis unfolding among college-age individuals. Supporters say the policy will reduce stress and protect students' mental health, while critics say Michigan is coddling students, shielding them from failure instead of preparing them to deal with it. Here to discuss, Dr. Zachary Marshall, editor-in-chief of Campus Reform, and Dr. Jeffrey Gardier, a board-certified psychologist and an associate professor of behavioral medicine at Touro College. Welcome to you both. Jeff, I'm going to start with you. First of all, good to see you, Doc.
2: Good to see you, old friend.
1: The mainstream media dug up experts who seem to be in love with this new policy. Take a look at this.
3: That kind of sink or swim argument about higher education simply doesn't hold water. Higher education should be a pathway for upward mobility for all who enter through this university's doors.
4: Since the end of the pandemic, students complaining of mental health issues like anxiety and depression, those rates have stayed up. And there is a big group of people that believes that taking that pressure off for the first semester for first semester students can really help.
5: Laura, I think this is an incredibly interesting innovation. And I think this is a very interesting opportunity to begin the process of easing some of that anxiety off the shoulders of students, especially first year students.
1: So, Dr. Jeff, I want your take on it. I mean, maybe the stress is being caused by the fact that they're six figures in debt and they won't be able to find a job when they graduate. Is this a good thing or not?
2: Bill, that in fact they are facing very tough prospects as far as being able to get out into the real world and make a living. And some of these universities are being challenged in that way. But yes, I guess they must have dug me up too, because I'm on the side that says that if we support our students, we can build resilience. And the truth is that anxiety and depression are at record levels for young people for some of the reasons you just gave, Bill, but for also a lot of the other things that are happening around financial issues, academic issues, and so on.
1: All very real, no question. Zachary, let me ask your take on this. I mean, are we going back to, are we expanding this? Everybody wins, nobody wins or loses, don't worry. And is this not facilitating a weakness among a generation that is already struggling with how to overcome adversity?
6: The slippery slope is already behind us. This policy is really just an insult to every American who struggles with mental illness and has real problems and issues. There is really nothing about going to college that is on the same level as having PTSD, going to war, being a female in Afghanistan, struggling to get an education. This university is not only coddling students, it's failing them because we're seeing a pandemic right now in higher education. They're meeting too many students who are not fit for four-year degrees, putting them in remedial education because they can't do the work, and then shielding them from the consequences of their own actions. And this is all because of the failures we saw in K-12 during COVID. Yes, there is a rise in mental health issues since COVID, but keeping students from the real world and delaying adulthood is only going to make it worse, not better.
1: Dr. Jeff, real quick, just weigh in. Is there a value in having people learn how to fail?
2: There is a value in being able to help people, give them the support to build the resilience to be able to pass or fail. We're talking about University of Michigan, which is a top-tier school. And so what you're seeing for this first semester or the first year of pass-fail is a mechanism to allow people to be able to take even tougher courses and not worry about the stress of that following them if they don't get an A or an A+. And then diminish their chances of getting into graduate school or a top-tier school. So I respectfully disagree with your guest. I think this is something that can help the mental health of young people.
1: All right. Appreciate your perspective. Dr. Jeffrey Gardier, Dr. Zachary Marshall, thank you both. Appreciate it.
2: Thank you.
1: Now, a little news from Newsmax itself. As you probably know, we are a public company. Newsmax is listed on the New York Stock Exchange. We went public last year and made a ton of news. Well, we just announced on Thursday our company results for the second quarter of this year. And folks, I'm happy to say they were excellent. We saw some really strong growth in the company. Overall revenue grew 16% year over year, and our broadcast revenues up 21%. Those are big numbers in the media world. We saw some really significant steps, too. Our affiliate fees up more than 80%, and international license fees, guess what? Up more than 400%. But the really big news is we were profitable for the first time as a public company with almost $3 million in net income, $5.7 million adjusted for earnings before interest, deductions, and taxes. And that was for the quarter. Second quarter, audience rose 4% year over year, reaching 26.9 million viewers. Just like you, we're thankful to be able to provide the hard-hitting news you've come to love and respect from Newsmax. Exciting stuff. So take a look at our shareholder information and the press release on this at NewsmaxInvest.com. You can also find out more about the company from your stockbroker, where we are NMAX, NMAX, on the New York Stock Exchange. Check us out. And thank you for all your outstanding support, helping to make us and this news revolution very real. Coming up, a mother's journey to healing turns into a fight for justice as she pushes for a law that could change the organ donation system forever. We'll hear her story. It's an emotional one when we come right back.

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1: Welcome back to Greg Kelly Reports. I'm Bill Spadia in for Greg tonight. It's every parent's worst nightmare, getting a call that your child has died. Listen to this. Andrea Mock's life changed forever when her 18-year-old son, Damon, died in a car crash while she was on vacation abroad. But what she learned after she returned home made an unimaginable loss even more devastating. Despite Damon not being an organ donor, parts of his body had already been removed and donated. And this isn't an isolated case. We're hearing more stories like this. And now the U.S. Department of Health and Human Services is taking notice, preparing to crack down on organizations over the practices surrounding these procedures. More on that in a second. But first, let's hear from the mom herself. Andrea Mock joins me now. Andrea, thank you for being here tonight. We're also joined by family therapist and psychotherapist Dr. Kelly Victory. Thank you, Kelly, for being here as well. Andrea, I appreciate how emotional this is, and I want to commend you on having the courage to tell your story, because I know that your mission now is to help others. So let's just go back to first, what was your reaction when you found out this had happened?
2: Well, thank you for allowing Damon to have a voice. As you can imagine, I was surprised, shocked, and angry once I learned that this had happened. Essentially, my son's anatomical gifts were sold to for-profit companies through a tissue processing center.
1: Wow.
2: And part of the reason for this happening is because it's completely legal, according to the UAGA, which is the governing body of HHS and the final rule for CMS.
1: Let me ask you, Andrea, now, did Damon have the box checked that he was an organ donor?
2: He did not, but that does not matter. So according to the final rule, that if you're a patient and the hospital has a contract with Medicaid or Medicare, they are obligated through legislature to have a contract with organ procurement organizations. And those organ procurement organizations are guided by a metric system that is set by HHS.
1: Now, you've started a petition for what's called Damon's Law, which would require informed, documented family consent before any organ donation procedures can take place. Are you getting some traction on this conversation with lawmakers?
2: With lawmakers? No. With the public? Yes. I have testified in the Ohio Senate. I have spoke with our congresspeople, our legislation. I've even reached out to Max Miller, who is on the Oversight Committee of Ways and Means. He's from Ohio for organ procurement. And I just am not getting any responses.
1: Yeah.
2: Because it's hard when you are looking at systematic failures, right?
1: Of course. Of course. Kelly, let me bring you in here. Last week, Health and Human Services took a major step to crack down on the country's organ procurement system. The department announced it was decertifying Network for Hope, an organ procurement organization that serves Kentucky and parts of several other states. Now, HHS Secretary RFK Jr. also talked about what his department found. Take a listen to this.
3: Federal reviewers found serious deficiencies in nearly 30% of the cases that they examined. We found patients placed on the organ donation pathway who should have never been there. We found cases where the donation process continued despite signs that patients were not appropriate organ donors.
1: Doc, what do you make of these findings? I mean, this is I think this is surprising for a lot of Americans to learn that it doesn't matter if they check the box or not.
4: Well, thanks for having me, Bill. And first and foremost, Andrea, my condolences on the tragic loss of your son. I can't imagine what you've gone through. And for the record, I'm actually a trauma and emergency physician, not a family therapist. But there are so many things about this story that are highly disturbing and certainly will go a long ways, Bill, to driving hesitancy for people to consider organ donation for themselves or a loved one. It really boils down in my mind, and what Robert Kennedy Jr. has uncovered is two separate things. Number one, One, it has to do with the clinical determination of brain death, which is very complex. It takes two physicians and extensive testing and may require a number of days to actually come to that conclusion before a patient could even be considered to be an organ donor. Secondly, and as or perhaps more importantly, it has to do with the sacrosanct ethical construct right. of autonomy, that patients have the right to determine what happens to their bodies, to themselves during their lives and afterwards.
1: Doctor, I think that is such a good point. I've got to leave it there. I'm out of time. But Dr. Kelly Victory, thank you. And Andrea, know this, you've got my firm commitment on the various platforms that I'm on that we are going to continue to fight for you. And we're going to get traction on Damon's Law. God bless you.
2: Thank you.
4: Thank you.
1: Okay. Thank you to you both. Coming up, from that momentous escalator ride to the White House, President Trump has promised to make America golden again. Now author Todd Starnes chronicles the Trump era in his new book, and he joins me next to tell us all about it.

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1: In recent years, our nation has suffered greatly, but we are going to bring it back and make it great again, greater than ever before. We will stand bravely. We will live proudly. We will dream boldly. And nothing will stand in our way because we are Americans. The future is ours, and our golden age has just begun.
2: Since returning to office after that historic speech, President Trump has continued to make good on his promise to push America into its golden age. But that mission has not come without challenges. Now, a new book by author Todd Starnes takes readers inside Trump's return to power and makes the case that the president has transformed a country Starnes describes as bleak under Joe Biden into the hot America we see today. The book also looks back at the key figures who helped shape the nation before Donald Trump. Joining me now, the author himself, Todd Starnes. Todd, great to see you tonight.
3: Bill, great to see you. Thank you.
2: So let's start with what inspired you to write this book.
3: You know, I was really disturbed to see many of our fellow conservatives really starting to cast doubt on how great this president's second term in office really was. And I realized they were actually buying into all of the negative media coverage. Perception becomes reality. So I went back and looked at all of the president's promises he made on the campaign trail, and I realized that he has pretty much delivered on all of those promises. And so that really was the premise for the book, a celebration of what this president has done. We were driving down a path that was leading us to the socialist cliff, and this president slammed on the brakes and put the country in reverse, embracing our founding fathers' traditions. This is something that we have to celebrate. But it's also a look to the future and also a reminder that in 2 years, all of us are going to have to carry on the America First agenda.
2: It's a great point. Now, your book did catch the attention of President Trump. He wrote this on Truth Social. A great new book out by Todd Starnes called The Golden Age, How Trump Saved America. Everyone is raving about it. So what was your first thought when you saw that the president got his attention?
3: Well, not everybody's raving about it, Bill. This is my ninth book. This has never happened before. We had a big book signing a Tuesday at Barnes & Noble in my hometown of Memphis. And we were set upon by an angry left-wing mob.
2: Really?
3: There was a thundering herd of obese, woke women, and they literally stormed the Barnes & Noble using all sorts of foul language. Senator Marsha Blackburn was there, Congressman David Kustoff. Fortunately, we were very well protected. Just about all of my listeners on the radio and my readers, they engage in their Second Amendment rights. But it was quite the scene there at the Barnes & Noble.
2: I'm looking at this now. Unbelievable. At any point did you feel threatened? Do you think there was going to be potentially physical violence?
3: Well, I was afraid they might fall on somebody. And, you know, we had small children there. I was concerned about that. But we were well protected.
2: Yeah.
3: And I will say this, Bill. We live in a great country. And I think all of us owe this president a great big heaping thank you for making our country great again and showing conservatives how to stand up and fight. And that really is the message of the golden age.
2: Well, Todd, that thank you is right back at you for writing such a great book. We appreciate it. Starnes' new book, The Golden Age, How Trump Saved America, is out right now. You can buy your copy wherever books are sold. All right, guys, that is going to do it for me tonight. I am Bill Spadia. Greg is going to be back on Monday. The right squad.
4: Hey, good evening. I'm Jack Posobiec. Welcome to The Right Squad. Tonight, he is a proven liar, but that won't stop him from trying to lie some more. Wait till you hear the load of bull disgraced deep stater John Brennan has come up with now. Plus,
5: don't be weird about this, even though I know all of you will be.
4: Yeah, who's the one being weird, Congresswoman? AOC wants us to know she's freezing her eggs. Okay, does that make her the donkey of the week? And he admitted to shooting a healthcare executive in cold blood. but that hasn't stopped throngs of liberal women from calling on Cupid to shoot him with his bow. Why is the left obsessed with killers? All that and more this hour. Joining me on the Right Squad tonight, Nikki Neely and Joel Rubin, Alex Sawyer and Terry Schilling. Two of the nation's most disgraced governors, Michigan's Gretchen Whitmer and California's Gavin Newsom, teamed up to tell you why Democrats are the most electable in quite possibly the most cringeworthy way possible, also proving just how bad they are at social media. The two listing out why Democrat governors are to be elected, claiming they get stuff done. They work for the people, not Trump. Now, the most laughable, they put the money back in the pockets of Americans, and the best for last, they defend democracy. And if you thought that was bad, what's more ironic is putting both of them on a podcast episode, sitting down at a fast food chain restaurant, discussing higher political aspirations, as if they could even handle the jobs they hold now.
6: If there's a chance for elected office, you would jump at it. If it felt right. Of course, see, that the pause says it all.
4: Okay, let's get into it with tonight's squad. And I'll just say, I mean, obviously, look, I think we know that, there's no surprise that both of these guys are looking at running for higher office or looking for 2028. There's all this talk about it. You know, I want to go to Joel on this. You know, what do you think? Do you think that Newsom, Gretchen Whitmer are going to be able to fit in, number one, with the cringeworthiness of the stuff like this, but also this new DSA socialist revolution we're seeing?
7: Well, first of all, those are two good looking people there. So, you know, I think that they're showing off their wares and they're very telegenic. Gretchen Whitmer is not running for president. Maybe she'll be on the VP ticket, though, and Gavin Newsom clearly is running for president. But they're going to have a hard time with the DSA folks. And even Whitmer, in this Michigan Senate primary, she endorsed the woman who lost. And so I think for her and Gavin Newsom as well, they're trying to find their constituency now, which is very destabilizing for them politically because right now they don't really have a core base that they can rely on. So now they're trying to cultivate that. And social media, I guess, is one way to get there.
4: We'll see. We will see. Nikki.
8: I mean, I died when I saw that. That was so, I was mortified for them. I mean, like, can you imagine what these people's children are saying? Like, it's so awful. But I mean, that being said, it is a very boomer video, and boomers are the ones who get out. And so I guess if that is their strategy, so be it. But, I mean, gosh, they are so unlikable. I don't want those people running the McDonald's.
9: So, yeah, the first thing I wrote down when I saw this was 2028, clearly. I think Newsom is testing out a VP, and I think that Whitmer, he thinks, might balance his ticket. I think you mentioned DSA. He's kind of gone to the more progressive wing, trying to court those people over, and Whitmer might balance that ticket, you know, for what that's worth. One of my favorite things is, what was it, number three there? Put money back in your pocket, Jack. That's so funny because I'm thinking about fraud, how much fraud these states are facing, right?
4: Yes.
9: That the taxpayers have been ripped off about. And of course, taxes.
4: Right.
9: I mean, it's so ironic.
4: It's literally the opposite of what people think of when they think of Democrats. But Terry, we'll get to you in a second because the two OG Democrat governors reflected on their past screw-ups during the COVID era.
10: Everyone was so pissed off that I pulled kids out of school.
6: Yes.
10: I canceled prom. I canceled graduation. Guess what? I canceled my own kids' proms and graduation.
6: I know, right? I know.
10: But, yeah, we were doing what we thought was the right thing to do at the time.
6: What'd you make of Fauci and all that? Did it bring back some of those memories?
10: Yeah. But I feel bad for him, you know? I mean, God. Yeah.
4: Brief reminder that both governors broke their own COVID lockdown guidelines.
9: Joel is cringing right now.
4: If you're a governor who did something like that, you kind of would think that the better political strategy would be never talk about it again. And Terry, I promise
11: they didn't just shut down proms, but they kept the pot shops open. They shut down the churches. They shut down funerals. People had to die alone.
4: I mean, the French laundry.
11: There's a lot worse stuff. But the list, I'm surprised that no one else came up with the additional things that Democrat governors will do for you. They'll jack up your gas prices to $7 a gallon. I was just in San Francisco, $7 a gallon to fill my rental car.
4: Are you serious?
11: They'll trans your kids. They'll make them illiterate. We're going to talk about this later, but we've never spent more money on schools and education, and our kids have never been less literate and less able to do math.
9: Yeah.
11: These governors are a disaster. I think everyone knows it, but they have the cover from the legacy media, and that's all they really need right now.
4: This is actually a great time to get to, since you talked about education. So from two incompetent Democrat governors to an inept socialist mayor. Yesterday, we show you how Zohran Mamdani's socialist rent control policies have actually driven up the cost of rent in New York City to an all-time high. Well, it looks like Mamdani's school policies are actually having the same negative results. This year, the mayor extended the mandated New York City Reads Literacy Initiative. But preliminary data shows that the students are failing their reading proficiency state exams this year, with 43% of third graders, 48% of fourth graders, and 43% of fifth graders meeting the English language arts standards. This is all crashing out. And so it's one of those things where, you know, I'll throw it to Joel. It's you know, Democrats,
7: they want
4: yeah, I know, right? Huh. No, because you they bring up COVID, they want to run on their record, but then when you start bringing up the record, it's not so great all the time.
7: Well, look, I think Mamdani has a real struggle here because in Democratic Party, the unions control much of the education policy.
4: You don't say.
7: I'll be gentle. And so I think right now with Mamdani, he has the unions now getting angry at him. And so he has an education policy, and even the unions drove much of our COVID policy as well. And I think we've got a real problem in the party, because when the unions dominate the policy making and they drive, of course, the endorsement process, you then get tied up in knots when you try to explain it. So look back at the Whitmer explanation there about COVID. She didn't know what to say because the
4: message
7: was
4: awful. She's kind of trailed off. She's like,
7: please don't ask me this again. It's going to come up again and again. I think for Mamdani, too, he has got to figure out how to get away from the unions if he wants to get a good education policy. But quite frankly, he's tied down right now.
4: Nikki, what do you got?
8: I mean, you know what? It's hard to fit in reading and writing when you're spending so much time on identity politics and trans stuff, right? I mean, you know, there's only 7 hours in a day for these poor children. And so how are we going to fit it all in? I think it's really funny that the unions are even mad at Mamdani about this. I mean, this feels like it's the Napoleon Dynamite mayoral, like, race right now, or mayoral candidacy, because he has tried to promise everything, right? He's like Pedro at the end, and, you know, all your wildest dreams will come true. And guess what? It's like what Margaret Thatcher said. He ran out of people's money. I mean, New York is actually not the Mad Max hellscape that I expected it to be, because there are still policemen there. But I do think the next 4 years are going to be really rocky. And again, this radical wing is going to come in and make more and more and more demands. Like, I mean, we're almost about to hit the terror part of the French Revolution, because he just doxed 950,000 residents of the city.
4: Right.
8: He's a crazy person.
11: New York City spends $34,000 per year per pupil. That's 25 to 26 fiscal year. I mean, for that level of education, that was what, like, the most elite prep schools would charge when I was growing up. You should know Latin. You should know French. You should know how to do advanced rocket science. But these kids are barely literate. 23% of kids can read at grade level in New York City. I'm sorry, 23% of kids can do math at grade level in New York City.
9: Yeah, and it says, I was going to say, citywide, 46% of elementary school kids can read and write.
11: It's crazy.
9: I mean, that's under 50%.
4: Terry, Dominus Vobiscum. Here's another way Democrats have proved they're always wrong.
12: An existential threat of climate change, which is just growing greater. We're working together to accelerate the global transition to net zero. It is the existential threat to humanity, among the only existential threat to humanity.
13: Climate change is having a disproportionate effect on the physical and mental health of Black communities. Black Americans are more likely than white Americans to live in areas and housing that increase their susceptibility to climate-related health issues.
14: It is an existential threat. Do you care about climate change? Do you care about the future for you, for your children?
4: Well, no, former energy secretary, among others. Americans don't care, actually. And don't take it from me. Take it from CNN's Harry Enten.
15: Simply put, they don't care. They don't care. I mean, just look at these numbers. Okay, top issue, a midterm vote. You can list up the three issues. The economy, not surprisingly, comes in at number one at 54%. Immigration, 28%. Look where climate change is. It's tied for 14th. Tied for 14th. Despite the climate being so warm in the month of July, the hottest month on record here in the United States of America, the voters simply put, do not say that climate change is going to be an issue in which they vote upon in the midterm election. It's humans causing the earth to warm. Look at this. In 2016, it was 45%. Now it's 48%. Again, no real shift that's going on here as opposed to saying there's no warming or it's natural.
16: It's 14th. I mean, this really is something where, and hey, Julie, no, I'm going to you. It's something that we're, no, seriously though, the left, and you just played the clip right there. Yeah. The Biden administration left made this such a talking point for so many years. It really was something. AOC, of course, Green New Deal, et cetera, et cetera. And now it's just like collapsed on voter priority.
7: Well, climate change is real, and it is affecting the farmland, the farm economy. It's affecting our weather temperatures, obviously. It's melting polar ice caps. We are feeling the effects in the real world, but the voters don't care. I agree with that. I would actually pin the blame, frankly, on the political activists who decided that climate change is something they don't want to activate for, they don't want to advocate, they don't want to fight for it. Now they're fighting about Israel. Many of the climate groups in the Democratic Party that cared about climate change politically 2 years ago now only want to talk about Gaza. And I think we see the results, which is, frankly, the activism is dead, and now the American people are turning away. And that's at our own peril.
8: I mean, yeah, so they're not throwing, like, orange paint on masters and, like, galleries anymore. Cost of living is it, right? I mean, at this point, I would light an orangutan on fire if it brought down my gas prices. Like, I think that is where, like, the whole country is. And so this is just, again, shows how out of touch the Democrats are with where the actual electorate is.
16: I mean, you're talking about, I mean, to be fair, Democrats are talking about cost of living a lot. But I think it's just basic Maslow's hierarchy of needs, right? That, you know, something that affects you directly every day, gas prices or whatever it is, isn't going to be something that's like as aspirational as climate change. It's really simple as that.
11: I have a more cynical view. I think this was all industry driven, right? A lot of people didn't look at the green energy sector. I think it was valued at one point at $14 trillion globally. And now that those industry interests are shifting to data centers, right, which are obviously going to be very reliant on fossil fuels. You're not going to be able to, you know, to power up any data center with windmills or solar
7: panels. I'll tell you what,
11: panels.
7: We're getting killed by the Chinese on solar and on electric vehicles, excuse me. And it's going to have an economic impact on us here. Our industrial base, if we don't get ahead on the climate technologies, we're going to lose to the Chinese.
9: I also think, though, that Republicans' messaging on climate change has improved over the years, maybe because of Trump. I don't know. He's been able to call out the hypocrisy. It's so funny when you hear about it's like AOC. I think of Bernie Sanders, Green New Deal. And then yet they're the ones jumping on those private jets to go here and there and do all the rallies for their supporters. So I think that's also been very helpful for Republicans and putting that climate change down the list for voters. Still ahead. Another reason Democrats should not be elected is because they try to dance even though they suck at it. Will dancing like a chicken earn Jacob Fry the title of Donkey of the Week? But first, former CIA Director John Brennan, who lied in order to sway the 2016 election, is now claiming the president is going to interfere in the midterm elections. We'll call out his hypocrisy next.

0: You're watching An American Moment.
1: Disgraced former CIA director and proven liar John Brennan is sounding the false alarm again.
2: We also be very worried about what the president might do in order to try to interfere somehow in the integrity of the upcoming midterm elections. He has tremendous authority in terms of the president of the United States. And if he believes that, you know, either house is going to shift to Democratic control, I wouldn't be surprised at all if he's going to pull out all stops and use, as he says, every tool at their availability. And with the Department of Justice, as well as with the Republican Congress willing to support him, again, I think we have very legitimate reasons to be very concerned and worried.
1: That is quite the accusation, and ironic. It's hard not to raise an eyebrow when you hear it coming from John Brennan. Remember, Brennan was one of the ringleaders of the deep state's Russia collusion hoax a decade ago. He helped oversee the bogus 2017 report that claimed Russia interfered in the election to help Trump and hurt Hillary Clinton. Brennan has faced questions from Congress about what he knew and when he knew it, and allegedly lied about it.
3: Did the CIA rely on it?
2: No.
3: Why not?
2: Because we didn't. It wasn't part of the corpus of intelligence information that we had. It was not in any way used as a basis for the intelligence community assessment that was done.
1: His alleged lies led to him being referred to the Justice Department over allegations that he knowingly made false statements to Congress. Okay, Terry, isn't this ironic? We have the allegation that Trump's going to interfere in the midterm elections when you see all these accusations.
4: Well, I also find it hypocritical. I mean, Jack and I have had to listen to this for quite some time. You too, Allie, Nikki, all the conservatives on the panel have. But we were told that the most un-American thing you can do is to question the integrity of America's elections. And here he is making this bold claim. It does make me wonder, though, Alex, what he's seeing in the deep state with the polling and the leading indicators. I think this is a leading indicator that Trump and the Republicans are actually likely to keep both the House and the Senate.
1: Yeah, they must be sitting pretty, I think. Of course, it's, I think, funny because, Jack, we know President Trump himself was previously facing all this lawfare over the 2020 election, and Brennan was very much, I'm sure, cheerleading that. So a little irony there. And he also is the one that told us, believe, you know, all the stuff on the Biden laptop was Russia disinformation, too, right?
5: Yeah, look, I remember when, you know, and Hunter has been on this, I guess, media tour right now.
1: Yes.
5: And he said, oh, the laptop, it's all fake. It's all fake. Dude, I still have my copy of it. I think it's actually in my bag, like right over here in the room. And I'd love to sit down. So, Hunter, if you're watching, come on the show. Let's talk about the laptop. Let's talk about all of these things. And the fact that Brennan and so many other people would sit there and say Russian disinformation, Russian. And keep in mind, let's not forget that behind the scenes, the FBI was going to social media networks, Facebook, Twitter at the time. Remember, this is pre-Elon, and having people censored, including the New York Post, just for reporting on the laptop because they said it was a Russian disinformation campaign that came directly from elements of our state to censor information in a public election. Is that how we should be running things?
1: Joel, you know, what do you think when he's out here? Because, first of all, we know that there's this potential, it might be a RICO-type case being built in the Southern District of Florida, if I remember right, possibly looking at these intel officials and what they were doing back, it was 2016, 2020, going kind of all the way to now with President Trump. That he's come out, he's not really said much about that, but he's tried to sue the Trump administration to preserve documents about, you know, whether he can try to, you know, prove some sort of vindictive

0: prosecution. And then now you have him out making these remarks. Is he trying to stay relevant? Or if you knew you were a subject of an investigation, like, you know, wouldn't you not want to speak?
1: Yeah, look, two different thoughts here I want to share. First, it is curious that he's doing this. Number one, I'm old enough to remember when Sarah Dianne Feinstein was furious at him for lying to her about torture and waterboarding and other activities the CIA was engaged in during the war on terror. So I don't think Democrats, I don't think we should be relying on him and his word. He has a track record going back very far of lying to Congress, misleading Congress, both sides of the aisle.
0: Do you think he hurts y'all's polling?
1: I don't think he helps. And I think that there's enough to argue from a Democratic perspective of concerns over the midterms. The redistricting, for example, the questions about who can vote, the SAVE Act. These are legitimate policy arguments that should be made. But going into this conspiracy, I think that's very dangerous, and it disinforms the discussion, and I think it harms the electoral process.
0: Yeah, well, meanwhile, a senior Chinese Communist Party official with ties to Chinese intelligence and state security just bought a historic building that's a few hundred feet from the White House for $8.4 million. The man has held multiple positions with Chinese intelligence and state security entities, raising questions about why someone with those ties would be buying property so close to the White House. Nikki, I wanted to get this in because I think it's just crazy. That's within, I guess, sniper proximity.
2: Sniper
0: I'm not
2: range,
0: any sort of expert. Exactly.
2: Equipment. It's
0: so
2: terrifying.
0: My question to you is, you know, one, isn't this a national security interest issue? And then two, isn't there laws or should Congress have a law that prevents members of the CCP or foreign adversaries from buying property within a certain amount of distance from federal buildings like the White House or even military bases? I know we've covered in the past Chinese officials there trying to buy up farmland.
2: Yes, this is, I think, finally America is waking up to the threat that the CCP poses to us. Soft power, hard power, espionage, everything. And so, yes, I mean, I feel like Congress has sort of been dithering about this, both in the House and the Senate for many years. It's time to actually get down to business because we are at war. We need to acknowledge we're at war and we need to take steps accordingly.
0: Terry, why don't we just put all of our millions together and go buy the building?
3: Million? Well, my eight children have sucked up all of my
0: loans. That's what we get paid as journalists here.
3: But I think the bigger thing that is important to reference is coming up.
4: Makes me wanna wag my tail. When it comes, I wanna wail.
3: Why? Abdul El Sayed proving he's a cartoon character, playing the role of a cartoon dog, but we've got another animal he's good at mimicking. Donkey of the Week is next.

0: You're watching An American Moment.
1: Well, the Democratic Party is having an identity crisis stuck somewhere between octogenarians who don't know when to call it quits and a new generation of commies trying to take over the party. Old school Dems and new wave socialists face off in Donkey of the Week. Sleepy Joe Biden is old. He's been out to lunch for years, but this fellow elderly Democrat claims she didn't know he was mentally declining.
2: When I was Speaker, I saw the President all the time. But when I wasn't, then I saw maybe three times that whole year. And so I didn't know. And I think he had his sort of ups and downs. And when he had a, when I saw him one time, he was giving me the Presidential Medal of Freedom.
3: Right.
2: So that was a short vent, right. And he was
3: right.
2: Perfectly fine that
3: right.
2: day, I thought. And so I didn't know. But I do think that those who did know should have acted upon that information, whatever that
3: means.
1: As much as she's trying to stay current and relevant, cackling Kamala may be considered an old guard Democrat by some. Kamala also weighed in on Sleepy Joe's cognitive state.
4: I believe he was fully competent to serve.
5: Do you really?
4: Yeah, I do.
5: That surprises me, actually.
4: No, I do. There's a distinction to be made between running for president and being president.
5: What's the distinction?
4: Well, being a candidate for president of the United States is about being in a marathon at a sprinter's pace, having tomatoes thrown at you every step you take.
5: That sounds lovely.
1: Someone should throw tomatoes at this guy. He's part of the radical socialist surge taking over the party, but he's proving to be just as cringeworthy as the rest of the Democrats.
6: Thanks, mailbox. We just got a letter. We just got a letter. We just got a letter. I wonder who it's from. Oh, it looks like my ballot. Brought to me by my Secretary of State. And with it, I can participate in democracy. The first day that I can turn this in is June 25th, but it has to be postmarked by July 21st. Or I can drop it off up until Election Day, which is August 4th. Thanks, Secretary of State. Thanks, mailbox.
1: Speaking of Democrats making fools of themselves, the Minneapolis mayor has shown us in the past that there's no low he won't stoop to in order to pander to voters. But this week, he may have just stooped to a newer low. There. Let's face it, though, Democrats are just plain weird, even when they tell us not to be.
7: Don't be weird about this, even though I know all of you will be.

0: that wasn't so bad.
1: So, Squad, who is your Donkey of the Week? All right, Nikki, got to start with you.
2: All right, I'm with her. I'm going with our OG wine mom, Kamala, with the wire. Like, she was a little bit out of sorts, so, yeah, she looked a little haggard. I'm a little, like, when you've lost Jon Stewart, like, you've lost the Democratic
1: Party. That's a big loss. Joel.
3: Oh, the painful one. But Jacob Fry, the bar mitzvah dancing, the overbite. Yeah.
2: I think that's
1: this week, he may have just stooped to a newer low. There. Let's face it, though, Democrats are just plain weird, even when they tell us not to be.
0: Don't be weird about this, even though I know all of you will be.

0: That wasn't so bad.
1: So, Squad, who is your Donkey of the Week? All right, Nikki, got to start with you.
2: All right, I'm with her. I'm going with our OG wine mom, Kamala, with the wire. Like, she was a little bit out of sorts. So, yeah, it's she looked a little haggard. I'm a little, like, when you've lost Jon Stewart, like, you've lost the Democratic
1: That's
2: Party.
1: A big loss. Joel.
3: Oh, the painful one. But Jacob Fry, the bar mitzvah dancing,
4: the
3: overbite. Yeah.
4: I think that's better dancing than I do.
3: Maybe it's because I felt like I identified with him too much and it was way too
2: uncomfortable. You identify as a mayor.
3: Very bad. Mayor would be nice. But, yeah, that one just really got me.
1: Jack?
5: I'm going with AOC. All right. She's done so many good things on social media in terms of like good quality, she's so talented. This was off. I think you talk about someone who's looking haggard. She's looking absolutely haggard. This is.
0: That wasn't so bad.
1: So, Squad, who is your Donkey of the Week? All right, Nikki, got to start with you.
2: All right, I'm with her. I'm going with our OG wine mom, Kamala, with the wire. Like, she was a little bit out of sorts, so, yeah, it's she looked a little haggard. I'm a little, like, when you've lost Jon Stewart, like, you've lost the Democratic
1: That's
2: Party.
1: A big loss. Joel?
3: Oh, the painful one. But Jacob Fry, the bar mitzvah dancing, the overbite. Yeah.
4: I think that's better dancing than I do.
3: Maybe it's because I felt like I identified with him too much, and it was way too
2: uncomfortable. You identify as a mayor.
3: Very bad. Mayor would be nice. But, yeah, that one just really got me.
1: Jack?
5: I'm going with AOC, all right? She's done so many good things on social media in terms of, like, good quality, she's so talented. This was off. I think you talk about someone who's looking haggard. She's looking absolutely haggard. This is very weird. I think she took two massive L's this week.
4: Also, on top of that, wasn't this, like, what kind of prompted news that her and her fiancé of 4 years broke up?
5: That's what I'm
4: which
5: saying. It's like
4: yeah,
5: two L's.
4: Like,
5: I'm sorry.
4: I knew for sure that there wasn't going to be a walk down the aisle if you've been engaged for 4 years. Right?
1: No, that's a huge red flag. Alex, is that?
4: Yeah. Nope. I'm not going to go with AOC, although I love to pick fun at her. I'm going to go with Kamala, too, because I think that this was the answer she had to give. Yeah. If she wants to run in 2028. Am I not right, Joel?
3: Yeah.
4: I think she's signaling that she couldn't be, you know, responsible or liable for what's happened with Biden over the previous years if she wants to try to run again for the White House. She had no choice but to give that answer.
1: Well, I was originally going to go with AOC because, you know, for her to freeze her eggs is just completely unnecessary. I have a great guy out in Iowa. He's a political activist out there. His name's Ryan Rhodes. He's very eligible.
4: I love Ryan.
1: She just needs to marry him, and she won't need to freeze her eggs.
5: Why would you?
4: I don't know if that's Ryan's type.
5: Why would you put that evil on Ryan? I know Ryan.
1: But I got to go with Kamala, too. It's an obvious. I mean, that is so embarrassing to still be.
5: What did
1: she
5: run over your dog or something? What do you mean deserves it?
4: You know what I think too. I will say I live in D.C. I had my daughter in my early 30s, and like the doctors always tell me, some of their first time moms here in Washington are 40, early 40s, and I think that her sending this message just women in their 30s is kind of a cause of.
5: This is what Allison Janney was saying this week. She did that interview where she's like, "Oh, I thought I could have a kid in my 50s," like.
4: Maybe not 50s, but
5: no,
4: like
5: that's
4: I think,
5: what she said, though.
4: Yeah, but I think it's, you know, this is one of those things a 30-year-old doesn't need to start thinking that she needs to save $10,000 to freeze her eggs.
5: Yes. Well, folks, when leftists are not dancing like fools or injecting themselves on Instagram for attention, they are, in fact, rooting for the bad guys. The left's obsession with cold-hearted killers. Next.

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1: The defendant committed this murder in an attempt to draw public attention to his dislike of certain businesses. But we live in a civilized society governed by the rule of law. We debate, we disagree, we protest. We do not commit murder.
2: Well, those were prosecutors in New York City today after Luigi Maggioni was convicted of gunning down UnitedHealthcare CEO Brian Thompson on a New York City street. 2 years ago, Maggioni pleaded guilty in federal court to stalking charges linked to the fatal shooting. He explicitly admitted to the act in court, stating under oath, "I shot Mr. Thompson." But that didn't stop throngs of left-wing supporters from gathering in support of the now-convicted killer, as they have been doing ever since his arrest in December of 2024. And one interesting detail has been the high number of female supporters Maggioni has attracted, both in person and online. Crowds of female fans have been showing their love for the convicted murderer, and even after today's guilty plea, these fangirls are still standing by their man. Although maybe it's not as shocking as we think. After all, whether it be the teenage girls at the forefront of Mal's Red Guards, Squeaky Frome, Charles Manson's female followers, or even the women's auxiliary to the KKK, left-wing women have shown a long love of violent men. Alex, I know you've been covering this case and a number of these. What is it going on here? Why do we see these females out there in support of a guy who did something like this?
3: That's a good question that I feel like I should. I might be a lawyer, but I'm not any sort of psychologist. I know I cannot get in their heads, but I loved the end of that lead in here because it makes me actually think of the Southern Poverty Law Center woman who was dating one of the field operators, like one of the informants. Exactly.
2: Exactly.
3: So, you know, it's pretty kind of all around. Yeah. There's a few things I should
2: talk about bad boys, right?
3: Yeah, I wanted to jot down a couple things I think here. There's been talk, we were just talking before we came back from commercial, about the federal charges versus the state trial, like if there's a double jeopardy issue. I know this played to the advantage of Paul Manafort. This New York law is unlike other states, really. I'm licensed in Texas. So usually you have two separate sovereigns. There should not be an issue. New York's law is pretty broad. So we talk about, like, well, there's these federal charges. You mentioned stalking, and then the state charges are different. But some of this arguments have been made. It all arises from the same crime. So there are people who think that he could have good luck getting this dismissed.
2: So that's his play here.
3: That's his play.
2: To get it.
3: And I will say this could have been also federal prosecutor's play, because this would go, I think it's to Alvin Bragg's office if it was a state trial. And the conviction rate there is like 30-something percent. So keep that in mind. You talk about these fangirls, you also might have a very sympathetic jury there.
2: All right, Nikki, I still need an answer, though, on this question. Why is it that a guy like Luigi Maggioni has these fangirls? Why? What is going on here?
4: Because we love a bad boy. Although I cannot get over those eyebrows. I'm sorry. Like, he's just not my type. I'm not into murderers. I'm not into, whatever. But I do. I think that there is something of that, of like, I can fix him. I'm going to be the one who turns around. Where it is almost like a savior complex, which is why I think, you know, who was the leading edge of Woke One, right? It was the liberal white women that were trying to save everybody else and take offense on people's behalf. Like, no, I'm good. Like, I am pretty, like, I don't need you to take offense for me. I don't need you to save me. And I think it is that, like, weird sort of savior complex.
2: Where George complex Orwell psychology. Wrote in 1984 that young women were always the most ardent and strident enforcers of the party. I do want to say that you can't accuse liberals of sex discrimination when it comes to loving alleged killers, and probably the most horrible trial that's going on right now in the U.S., they're now coming to the defense of Lindsay Clancy, who's on trial for murdering her own three children. Now, a group of feminists is planning a show of support for Clancy outside the Massachusetts courthouse next week, while encouraging others to organize similar gatherings in cities across the country. The group posted a message about the event on its website. "No protesting, no rallying, no signs. We stand in silence, united hand in hand, wearing pink to show Lindsay Clancy the peaceful support she deserved." And I want to be clear, they're not debating whether or not she, you know, like was she under the influence of drugs? Was there pharmaceuticals? I know that's a huge aspect of the case. They're actually in support of her, like defending her. Joel, what is going on?
5: Yeah, look, it's all inverse, right? You have the perpetrator is now the victim. The victim is now at fault. Are they blaming the children now for getting murdered by their mother? I think
2: Well, they're blaming the husband, actually.
5: Yeah, great. So there's anybody but the actual perpetrator, and the lobotomization of this argument is so consistent in arguing essentially that those who are aggrieved have the right to, in their mind, commit any kind of atrocity and violation. I think going to the fanboys you're talking about with Luigi Mangione as well, these women need to get a life. Just be very blunt. And I think that the people who are out there supporting these killers need to get a life.
2: Real quick, Terry.
6: Well, I just got to say, these women are representative of, I think, the pro-abortion movement. I mean, we've heard all the excuses.
2: In Massachusetts this week, signed the
6: Salem witch trials. I mean, exactly. And look, it's so sad. But when you come to the conclusion that you can kill people in order that are inconvenient to you, this is what it results in. But, you know, in a little bit lighter news now, a little news from Newsmax. As you may know, we are a public company. Newsmax is listed on the New York Stock Exchange. We went public last year and made a lot of news. Well, Newsmax just announced on Thursday the company's results for the second quarter of this year, and they were excellent. Newsmax saw some really good growth in the company. Our overall revenue grew 16% year over year, and our broadcast revenue was up 21%. Those are huge numbers in the media world, and we saw some really significant steps. Our affiliate fees were up over 80%, and our international license fees were up over 400%. But the really big news is we were profitable for the first time as a public company, with almost $3 million in net income and $5.7 million in adjusted EBITDA for the quarter. Exciting stuff. So take a look at our shareholder information and the press release on this at newsmaxinvest.com. You can also find out more about the company from your stockbroker. We are NMAX on the New York Stock Exchange. So check us out, and thank you all for the great support and helping to make our news revolution real. Coming up, a sad end to a story we've been covering all week. Cambridge professor Arde is...

0: is justice denied?
1: We've been following a story this week involving Jason Arday, the former Cambridge professor who recently resigned following a slew of plagiarism scandals. More tragic news, according to emergency services, the 41-year-old Arday was found unresponsive at an address in London. Earlier today, he was pronounced dead at the scene. In a statement, London police said, at this time, his death is being treated as unexpected, but is not believed to be suspicious. Jack, my wife has been talking about this, but in typical husband fashion, I have missed a lot of details.
2: So I was, you know, here on the show last night, and we were talking about this, and, you know, we were talking about the, you know, the scandal. We were talking about how he's got this book out and how it's sort of all been exposed. And, some of the tall tales in it were just that, like they were yarns, but just speaking as someone who was here last night, there wasn't a single one of us who was doing it in a way where we wanted something like this to mm-hmm. happen or ever to happen. And as a Christian, as a Catholic, as a father, this is never something you want. It's completely regrettable. And I feel bad. I pray for his loved ones. And at the same time, though, I do think it's one of those things where it's a cautionary tale. It's just absolutely a cautionary tale. Again, none of us here wanted to see this, and it's I just personally feel very sorry to hear this today.
1: Joel, do you see was this the result of the plagiarism scandal? Was there any signs of any other problems in his life? What's going on here?
3: I mean, honestly, you never know what's in the heart of someone in their mind, and one can only imagine that the scandal has a way of undermining one's self-confidence and sense of who they are and where they want to be in this world and how they're perceived in this world. We don't know, obviously, the results of the coroner and what caused the death, but it does make one ask, A, what was behind their decision to be plagiarizing? Why were they trying to create a different image about themselves? And then B, what can we do when we find out that people are in that kind of a state to maybe help rescue them as well and not let them go down a dark path? So we'll find out more. But there's a lot of darkness.
2: You can always take another path. You can always start over.
1: Mm-hmm. You know, Nikki, a lot of the plagiarism scandals in America, we've seen this at Harvard with the former Harvard president, have been DEI related. And I can't help but think that, you know, obviously someone that's qualified for these types of positions and these high levels, they're not going to be plagiarizing, right? So do you think that there's any relation to these DEI policies that are putting people in positions that are just way too much pressure and they're not qualified for?
4: Yes. John McWhorter had a great piece, The Free Press, about this. And it basically said, shame on everyone who used this professor as an avatar to assuage their own consciences. It made them feel better. And I think that is the big gap and the problem with affirmative action, with DEI policies. Is you have people sitting in desks that they don't necessarily belong in when they are more than capable to be in other places where they would be very happy and thrive. Conversely, there are people, you know, like me. I'm Asian, I'm a female, and I have been in places where people assume, oh, you're only there because of your race and your sex. No, screw you. I earned it, right? And so I think it really does a disservice to lots of people when you put identity over merit.
1: Yeah, and Alex, I can't help but like think that this is such a tragic case.
5: Yeah, it is.
1: And it could have been completely avoided.
5: You're right. And Jack and I in the green room, I think I commented that it goes to mental health, I think, is part of it. We don't really know what happened in terms of the death, suicide, drug overdose. We're not really sure. We'll follow it and get more information. But one of the things you think about is someone who did lie so much about their different job opportunities or where they've been. Also, I think there was reporting last week, was it, that he also claimed that he was autistic, I think up until kind of a greater age, that he was nonverbal. And then that changed. So, you know, I think that at the larger picture of this, we should talk about mental health.

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1: You plan a great getaway with your closest friends. The destination is picked, the dates are narrowed down to a time that works for everyone. You request the time off from work, but when it's finally time, there's that one friend who won't commit to booking it. Well, travel website Kayak says it's found a way to get the slacker from turning that group chat into round-trip tickets to that unforgettable trip.
2: A billboard-sized reminder for that one friend who won't commit. Like this elusive Grace character. But these are IRL messages that show up wherever that one friend does. Like a bench. A bus stop. Wait, where's my bus? Times Square.
1: So, will shaming your friends into it do the trick? Okay, Nikki, is peer pressure the answer?
3: Look, when I got married, I actually didn't have bridesmaids because my friends were such hot messes that I assumed at least one of them would leave the bridesmaid dress behind. So, I totally get it. I appreciate this. And I am a big fan of public shame. So, yeah, I'm all in.
4: No way.
1: Okay, I'm going to be completely honest. I guess the Kayak website has put this out. Do you pay for these billboards, Joel? Do you know? Like, what? How aggressive are we getting here with pressuring our
4: friends? I don't know, man.
1: Friends?
4: If you have to shame and attack and harass and bribe someone, they're probably not your friend.
1: I guess that's true.
4: It's got a point.
1: And Jack, I mean, you're a dad, a husband. Things come up. Sometimes it's hard to commit, right?
5: I see it both ways, right? You know, but at the same time, I'm all for the public shaming. I think public shaming absolutely works for a variety of things, not just this, by the way. Look at Lizzo, right? So Lizzo had that huge weight loss, but that was right
6: in mind. I'm going to go on the site after the show immediately. It's going to say, "Hey, Ryan Rhodes.
5: Yeah.
6: Book that trip to DC. AOC is waiting."
5: Wow.
1: Love it. If Ryan comes, I need to see him. I have not seen Ryan in years. Okay, I'm going to make an admission here. I might be the friend that's hard to commit. Like, I will go along with it because I want to. I want to go on the trip.
5: Of course it's the blonde.
1: But you know what?
5: Of course.
1: Sometimes it's hard to be like, well, you don't know your work schedule. Sometimes things come up. I mean, the business
4: we're
1: in.
4: Keeping your options open.
1: Sometimes it's really hard.
5: It might
1: depend on, hey, you know what? I saw your picture from Costa Rica. I definitely want to go there. Uh-huh. That's our show. Special thanks to tonight's squad, Nikki Neely and Joel Rubin, Jack Posobiec, and Terry Schilling. We'll see you back here Monday night at 10 p.m. Eastern. Thanks for watching. Have a great American weekend.
7: I don't know. That'll do it for this edition of Frontline. Carl Higbee, as you saw him tonight, he will be back on Monday. I appreciate you watching. I'm Bob Brooks. My show, 2 to 4, American Agenda, Monday to Friday.

0: Good evening, everyone. Welcome on in to Rob Schmidt Tonight. I'm Charlie Arnold, filling in for Rob. Well, hey, good news, America. Law and Order making a comeback. After four long, terrible years filled with skyrocketing crime, unsafe streets, and an open border allowing all sorts of criminals to pour in, President Trump is finally getting our country back on track. Today, the president visited a police academy on Long Island, reinforcing his administration's commitment to backing the blue and making America safe again.
1: Together, we're showing what is possible when you finally have a president in the White House who supports our police, who lets you do your jobs, and who always backs the blue. We back the blue. Dangerous offenders off our streets, and they've taken them, they've brought them off our streets, put savage criminals behind bars, and you know what they're doing? They're making America safe again. They've done a fantastic job.
0: Gives you chills a little bit, doesn't it? Promises made, promises kept. He is truly a man of his word. And for the doubters, well, unfortunately, there is concrete evidence that Trump's policies are making and keeping Americans safe. Violent crime is plummeting across the country. In the first 6 months of 2026, homicides down 17%, robberies down 16%, rape down 6%, and aggravated assault down more than 5%. Here was the president earlier speaking about these incredible milestones.
1: Last year, we achieved the largest drop in murder rate ever recorded, the lowest level in 125 years. That's since the year 1900. That was before my father was born. In 2025, we achieved the single largest reduction in violent crime in American history. And according to the latest data, crime has continued to plummet under our leadership.
0: You know, isn't it just amazing what can happen with a competent leader in office? Now, all of this improvement, it all happened within Trump's first year back in office. And you already know it has not been an easy job cleaning up the mess created and left behind by Joe Biden.
1: In the past 4 years before I took office, our country was overrun by violent criminals. I mean, you remember just a couple of years ago how bad it was, right? It was really bad. Foreign gangs, savage thugs with Biden. Sleepy Joe. What a horrible 4 years. That was 4 years in hell. We lived in hell. And wide open borders with millions and millions of people pouring in from all over the world, including prisons and jails and mental institutions and insane asylums. We took them in with open arms. How stupid could we be? But we're getting them the hell out. They're moving out fast.
0: Man, we try to forget those times, yet that chaos is exactly what the far left wants us to get back to, and maybe even worse. The far left is pushing ideas even more radical than what we saw in 2020. Defund the police, abolish prisons, dismantle ICE. They are desperately hoping to undo all of the progress made so far in Trump 2.0. But this is what the Democratic Party is turning into. They aren't even trying to hide how insane they are. And they continue to push the limits of their radical ideology as far as they can.
2: We have to dismantle police unions, defund the police, protect Black lives.
3: ICE cannot be reformed. ICE cannot be retrained. ICE has to be abolished.
4: It says defund police on the website. That's your goal. And also to get rid of prisons and jails, correct?
5: Yes.
6: Not just abolish, but we must prosecute ICE and end all immigration detention and deportations.
0: Let's face it, these lunatics, they hate this country. Their platform looks to undermine and destroy America from the inside out. Remember during the pandemic, riots filling our streets, businesses were looted, crime surging. Violent crime at that point was up 5% nationwide, homicides more than 30%. That should serve as a stark reminder of what happens when we allow the far left to make the rules and disrupt law and order. Thankfully, for now, thanks to President Trump, that's all been reversed. He's a strong man who will stop at nothing to protect American citizens and save our country from the hell-bent socialists who would love nothing more than to torch our Constitution and watch the flames destroy everything we know and we love about this country. Joining me now, Mike LePetri. He's a congressional candidate in New York, and he was at that event today on Long Island, and I'm grateful to have him joining the show now. Mike, thank you for joining. Now, the president talked a lot about the threat of socialism at the rally today. It's something New York City is very familiar with. We're dealing with it under Mayor Mamdani. Let's take a listen.
1: The radical left Democrats, we call them Democrats now because their policies are so dumb. Fighting to defund the police. They continue their war on police and their destruction of the rule of law. The communists want to turn America into a third world country, into a hellhole of crime and filth. The official communist platform calls for abolishing the police, abolishing prisons, abolishing qualified immunity, abolishing all immigration enforcement, and giving full amnesty to 50 million illegal aliens.
0: Mike, socialism, it's never worked. There is a reason why people from, let's say, Cuba and Venezuela flee to come to America, and it's not the opposite way around. So what is it going to take for Americans to wake up to the dangers of socialism?
5: Winning. It's important that Americans wake up by voting Republicans. I'm the Republican nominee for Congress in the 3rd Congressional District, which includes portions of Long Island and Northeast Queens, which is a part of New York City. And we are seeing what is happening over in the city of New York with this socialist surge that is hijacking the Democratic Party. And those Democrats that are saying nothing are spineless. And the only way to silence these socialists is by Republicans winning this November 3rd to espouse the common sense ideals of supporting law enforcement, creating safe, secure, and affordable communities for all of us, allowing people to work and raise a family how they wish, and making sure that government helps them succeed and lifts them up rather than standing in their way and causing chaos and danger in their communities. This is dangerous what their narrative is, and we're looking to stop it, and we will stop it this November.
0: Well, it's extremely dangerous. In the midterms, less than 3 months away, we need the GOP to gain more momentum than the DSA, because right now the DSA we know is surging. And to show people the kind of nonsense you personally are battling in New York, let's listen to this New York City Assemblywoman talk about why shoplifters shouldn't be prosecuted.
7: Most of what we saw were crimes of poverty, people who were stealing things like toothpaste, people who were stealing things like, you know, soap. And that means if you're stealing those things, you need them. Right. And we are choosing to protect billion-dollar companies like CVS and Walgreens over the people who are struggling to get by.
0: The left calling these crimes of necessity. But, Mike, what happens when you steal the toothpaste, but then you steal a case of beer along with it? Is that still a crime of necessity?
5: There's always excuses. They're always trying to cherry pick and create this idea that is not reality. But that's what socialists do. See, they try to distract the voters, pollute the minds with fake ideas, fake vision, fake stories, when the reality is all these people, Emily included and others like Mamdani, they come from usually rich or wealthy families themselves, trust funds, et cetera. I've seen when I was a state assemblyman, I saw in the state legislature from the assembly and the Senate side, they're coming from wealthy families who have the money, and they're able, and all these socialists, what they're doing is they're able to espouse these ideals just to get votes, just to control, just to gain power. Because once they're in power, then they rule. And that's when these policies become dangerous for all of us. So we are preempting, we are preventing this socialist wave from ever starting up. And watch what you see in our district right now. We are one of the top target seats in the nation to flip back into Republican hands to protect the House majority, to make sure Republicans stay in the House of Representatives in the majority, in the Senate, and helping President Trump continue the policies that create safe communities, put more money in our pockets, create secure border, and ultimately have peace through strength.
0: And let's not forget crazed and nepo baby Hassan Piker, who's doing nothing but advocating for the rest of these DSA lunatics. And unfortunately, his work is paying off at this point. Mike LaPetri, thank you so much for your time.
5: Thank you.
0: All right, to break this down even more, I'm now joined by John Schell, retired NYPD chief of department, and Zach Smith, former assistant U.S. attorney. Gentlemen, thanks for being here this evening. John, we're going to start with you here. Joe Biden didn't back the police. He never visited with police academies, and his administration undermined law enforcement every single step of the way. So what message does Trump's visit today signal?
8: Oh, it's just great to have a leader that backs law enforcement. Without public safety, I said this today, without public safety, you don't have a country, you don't have a state, and you don't have a city. And what the Democrats did to us post-2020 as bail reform, it really damaged public safety in my world in New York City. We've had to battle back to get this city back into heading in the right direction. But let's be clear. It's clear as day. Democrats are not for public safety, and Republicans are. And that is the number one issue, I think, for most Americans in this country.
0: And when Mamdani stepped into office, a lot of the NYPD lost faith, knowing that his ultimate goal was to defund the police. And a lot of people stepped away from long-tenured positions because they wanted no part of it, which unfortunately makes some sense on their end. All right, David, the numbers from the crime report are very revealing. You've got three major cities in Florida, Orlando, Tampa, Miami. They had a combined 29 homicides so far in 2026. Let's compare that now to Chicago, recording a staggering 211 homicides over the exact same period. Seven times those three Florida cities combined. The numbers do not lie. So what does it say about leftist politicians who see this report and they still want to defund the police?
9: Well, look, I think it shows we know what works. You have to have police officers on the street who are able to do their jobs, enforce the laws, and then you have to have prosecutors who are willing to prosecute the individuals that the police officers arrest. And I think the dichotomy you're seeing there between the results in Florida and the results in deep blue cities like Chicago, LA, New York, is that difference. These red states, these red cities, they're prioritizing putting police officers on the streets, prosecuting offenders. And part of the reason we've seen the crime rate drop so drastically in Washington, D.C. under President Trump's efforts is because he has done just that. He's deployed the National Guard to help make up for the almost 800 officer shortfall Washington, D.C.'s police department has been experiencing. He appointed a U.S. attorney in D.C. who is holding criminals accountable. And that is why you're seeing these drastic results.
0: Mm-hmm. Let's stay on the subject of Washington, D.C., John. The World War II Memorial was vandalized, spray paint graffitied on the memorial with the words "clean hands, dirty money," along with other markings, and foam was poured onto the fountains. Today, Jeanine Pirro, the U.S. attorney for D.C., announced charges. And here's the alleged culprit, 41-year-old Melissa Ferris, charged with two felony counts, depredation against property of the United States and destruction of veterans' memorials. Those are offenses that carry penalties of up to 10 years in prison. Ferris is now in custody. John, a conviction feels necessary because it's going to ultimately send a message. What are your thoughts on that?
8: Correct. And she put on social media today, she takes full responsibility for her actions. So let's oblige her. But first of all, you can clearly see, I'm not a doctor, but something's off there for someone to go to a memorial of all things that where people sacrifice their lives and destroy it for your petty, whatever cause you're fighting for. All right, so be it. You want to be held accountable. She's in jail for a couple of days. Okay, she's not going to make bail this weekend. She will be indicted. And let's put her in jail. And let's send a strong message. You don't walk around this country thinking you're going to do what you want to do because you don't like the president, you don't like the policy. Then go vote. Don't destroy Memorial. What are you, 3 years old? Grow up.
0: Yeah, immaturity is the name of the game as far as some Democrats go, though. We know that's the truth. Both of you, John Schell, Zach Smith, thank you so much for being here.
8: Of course, thank you.
0: A bombshell report claiming doctors pushed and profited off of experimental transgender care for minors. One of the Trump administration officials behind the shocking report joins us why and tells us why some of the healthcare providers could face charges. And later, in news from the left, woke Minneapolis Mayor Jacob Frey busting out some dance moves at the Black Entrepreneur State Fair.

0: but lost to Walter Mondale.
1: Well, some unsurprising news as the fraud discoveries keep coming. This time, it's the Department of Health and Human Services releasing a blockbuster fraud report. This alleging some healthcare providers profited from horrific and experimental gender-affirming care procedures for children. And they did it using incorrect billing codes. The report analyzes nationwide claims data from 2015 to 2025, identifying roughly $50 million in insurance claims for puberty blockers billed using a diagnosis of unspecified endocrine disorders. And of this, nearly $11 million in claims were billed using a diagnosis of precocious puberty. The Trump administration is now referring hospitals and clinics who were mentioned in the report to the DOJ for investigation for possibly breaking the law. Here is Vice President J.D. Vance on the matter.
2: These allegations are crazy and they demand investigation. When children may have been harmed and families misled, it's on those of us in power to find the truth and to seek justice for kids who are harmed by these doctors. So many of these people got rich, not by doing what was good for the patient, but by actually mutilating these kids. If someone broke the law, we are going to hold them accountable.
1: As they should be held accountable. And I have a good feeling my next guest will feel the exact same way. We welcome in now Admiral Brian Christine, Assistant Secretary for Health. He also appeared next to the Vice President and HHS Secretary RFK Jr. in that video. Welcome to the show, Admiral. Thank you so much for joining us.
3: It's so nice to be on. Thank you for having me here to talk about this incredibly important report, talk about the fraud that we're seeing, and talk mostly about these young men and women, these minors who were sold a false bill of goods and they were taken down a road of sex-rejecting procedures. This is important.
1: Yeah, the most vulnerable population now having irreversible damage in some cases. You are now recommending the federal and state agencies review coding and billing practices to strengthen the oversight. Can you break down exactly what was found in the report?
3: Yeah, thank you. So we know that over the past 10, 15 years or so, there's been a dramatic increase in the number of our minors who are identifying as transgender and who are being given sex-rejecting procedures. In other words, cross-sex hormones or puberty blockers or mutilating surgeries. And the report, we talk about that. We also talk in the report that there seems to be a financial incentive component to treating kids in this way. In other words, if you can take this young man or young woman, this minor with gender dysphoria, which is a real psychological condition, and you can convince him or her to have hormonal therapy, chemical castration, or mutilating surgery, you then have a patient for life, someone who has to keep coming back. So there's a financial incentive. And you're right, we did find in this report there appears to be fraudulent billing. In other words, using billing codes that were not appropriate for the patients to gain reimbursement. We saw that in the report. And also in the report, we talk about the last administration, the Biden administration, and particularly my predecessor, Rachel Levine, how he pushed for gender ideology, the entire administration pushing gender ideology forward. And we also talk directly about these young men and women, these detransitioners who were led down this path of destruction and who, when they said, you know what, this isn't right, we want to stop this therapy, we're not doing the right thing, they were virtually abandoned by the exact practitioners who led them down the path.
1: 100%. And, you know, as a doctor, you take an oath to do no harm. Here, they are not only lying to insurance providers so they can make extra money, but you have to imagine the parents are also being lied to, thinking that they're getting an accurate diagnosis about their children, right? I mean, that's what you would imagine you go to the doctor for. So this is just really sickening because it's a major abuse of the entire system. This isn't just one rogue doctor. This is a whole collective of doctors industry-wide that took place over the past decade.
3: Exactly. And, you know, I am a urologist, a urologic surgeon by training. I practiced for over three decades. And yes, I took that Hippocratic oath that where I pledged to do right by my patients. And to if we were going to talk about having treatments that may have complications, you always are honest with the patients. One of the things that was a common theme with the parents and the families is that they really weren't appraised of what the downsides of these sex-rejecting procedures could be. They weren't given good, informed consent. And that's a tragedy. And as you know, as a parent, you would want to do anything to save your child. And again, what we saw again and again is these parents.

0: parents were told, listen, you're either going to have a dead child or you better do the sex rejecting procedures. It was really a tragedy, because what we know is best for these minors with gender dysphoria is compassionate, competent mental health counseling that doesn't affirm their sickness. It helps them work through this so they can come out the other side and be happy in their skin.
1: Well, I know when I was that age, if you would have asked me what I wanted to do with the rest of my life, I would have said something totally different than what actually ended up transpiring. So they don't know what they need or want at that age. But let's talk about the repercussions, because in the report, you give specific examples of minors being sent to therapists who were then funneled to hospitals for this, quote, gender-affirming care. The therapist simply reviewing these files without ever questioning their mental health issues. So we know that they should, but will these health professionals likely face legal issues?
0: Well, you saw that Vice President Vance has sent a referral to the Department of Justice to our great new Attorney General, Todd Blanche. Secretary Kennedy has sent a referral to the Inspector General at HHS. So these referrals are going to take this forward. We do want to hold these individuals accountable for what they did to our most vulnerable children. And you're right, they didn't really talk to these kids so often about what was really going on with them. They didn't dive in to with the trauma they could have experienced or the emotional trauma. They simply took them towards sex-rejecting, castrating, mutilating procedures and chemicals.
1: Well, Admiral Brian Christine, thank you so much for your time, and also thank you for helping bring this issue to light.
0: Absolutely. Thank you, and God bless you, and God bless our president and our country.
1: You as well. Okay, they say to wash your hands after you're done with the restroom. Well, now in Texas, you might see people washing their feet as well. Why one of America's major airports is installing Islamic foot washing stations, and it's drawing fierce backlash from many conservatives.

0: You're watching An American Moment.
1: Welcome on back. I'm Charlie Arnold filling in for Rob tonight. We've got outrage in the Lone Star State as Dallas-Fort Worth International Airport, one of the biggest airports in the country, is set to install Islamic foot washing stations by the end of the year. The construction is privately funded by who? We have no idea. According to the airport, they're building the stations for maintenance and safety, but I think a better word for it maybe would be hygiene, because apparently some travelers have been washing their feet in the bathroom sinks, been leaving floors wet and slippery. That's obviously a major safety hazard and very gross. Chicago's O'Hare Airport already has the stations. Muslims participate in what's called wudu. It's a ritual washing before prayer, so this will predominantly accommodate them on their travels. But this is just one of many Islamic-focused projects that have faced backlash in the state of Texas. Just last year, Governor Greg Abbott halting all construction on Epic City, a massive planned development outside Dallas intended solely for thousands of Muslims. Texas State Senator Tan Parker joining the conversation now, and he is demanding some answers, as are we, Tan. Here's the question on everyone's mind. Who is funding the foot washing project in Dallas?
2: Well, Charlie, first of all, thank you for having me on the show and thanks for covering it. Look, this is a public asset. DFW Airport is a public asset. And it's just ridiculous that we have such a breach of the public trust, that there's been no disclosure. This has been done behind closed doors. It's not been following a transparent process. And what they told us originally is that this is going to be private money. It wasn't until I sent my letter and asked very specific questions that we are now getting some responses today that it is, in fact, not going to be private money, but rather public money. Oh. And so they're really moving the goalpost. And that's what we're really seeing here today, just in the last few hours. So the whole thing is absolutely absurd. But the fact that it didn't follow normal guidelines for transparency and disclosure to the public, again, it's the people's asset, is absolutely absurd.
1: Yeah, I'm sure it makes some people uncomfortable. I guess there's a question as to why airports? Why specifically are these foot washing stations happening in airports? And maybe where could they pop up next?
2: Well, look, I mean, again, the issue is focusing on the fact that this should have been disclosed fully to the people of North Texas. There should have been a full conversation. Doesn't matter where they're going to go next or this kind of crazy concept. There's got to be transparency around it, and there's not. And the fact that they're moving the goalpost is just absolutely absurd. And so for my assessment, Charlie, the whole project needs to be stopped. It needs to be scrapped, and they need to focus on what they do best, their core business, running a great airport, one of the largest, best airports in all the United States.
1: Well, according to this new information, if it is in fact publicly funded as well, when are we going to get the answers?
2: Well, look, I'm demanding that. I'm demanding answers. You know, I asked them to respond prior to a committee hearing that I have on the 25th of this month. They had 2 weeks from yesterday to do so. And now we're being told today that there is, in fact, not private money, but rather public money. $115,000 is the number that we're being told. And so the people of Texas have a right to understand why this money's being allocated. And it's not just for the construction up front. But Charlie, what about the ongoing maintenance? What about all the other expense? Mm-hmm. And where do you draw the line with regard to these kinds of projects from other groups that want to have a project?
1: Yeah, and not to mention, we don't have time to get into it, but the Dallas Express News is now reporting that there is some rideshare fraud being committed by Muslim and Mexican illegals at that same airport using multiple fraudulent driver accounts and GPS manipulation to control traffic. That's scary. I know that a lot of people, they go, you know, they travel to a new city. They don't know what to expect. They see someone offering them a ride and they just say, okay, fine.
2: Charlie, that's exactly right. Look, I had a committee hearing on this topic just 2 days ago. And I literally had the head of security for DFW Airport in my committee. And I asked specifically what was going on. It looks like it's a racketeering operation with folks that are here illegally in the country. And that's hurting all of these hardworking Uber and Lyft drivers, as well as, most importantly, public safety. And it's unacceptable. So they confirmed for me in public testimony 2 days ago that there is, in fact, a formal investigation now occurring at DFW Airport. This has to be cleaned up. It has to be addressed.
1: Tan Parker, thank you so much for your time and working to get all of the answers we desperately need.
2: Well, thank you, Charlie, for carrying these stories. We appreciate you very much.
1: You
2: God bless you. May God continue to bless the great state of Texas and our country.
1: Absolutely. Coming up after the break, Republicans might be happy that radical socialist Francesca Hong lost her primary in Wisconsin for governor, but we'll tell you why the Democrats might be even happier. Dr. Michael Savage explains it all next.

0: You're watching An American Moment.
1: Post from you in 2021 where you said Americans should cancel Thanksgiving. Do you still believe that Thanksgiving should be canceled?
2: I'm a chef, and one of the first meals that I made that was for the community when I was 16 was a Thanksgiving meal. But Thanksgiving is also a time that's incredibly painful for many people in our communities.
3: Welcome back. I'm Charlie Arnold in for Rob this evening. First thing I want to say is give me a break. Radical socialist Francesca Hong could chalk her primary loss in Wisconsin up to that very moment right there. Tell me, how miserable do you really have to be to want to cancel Thanksgiving? It's one of the best days of the year. But her misery, our benefit, because Hong was too crazy, even for Bernie Sanders and AOC to want to endorse her. As Politico put it, even some progressives are happy about Hong's loss. You even got the New York Times admitting Hong's loss was a kind of victory for the DSA, describing Hong as a socialist candidate whom even the socialists have been hesitant about. Joining me now, Dr. Michael Savage. He's the host of Savage Nation and believes that the Democratic Party in Wisconsin made sure that Hong was defeated because of her low electability. Dr. Savage, how exactly were they able to oust her?
4: Well, when I first heard the news, I said, thank God she lost. And then I saw the chatter on the internet, on X particularly, and I said, wait, let's put two and two together. Here's a nutcase. This is a clearly mentally ill, racist lunatic who said cancel Thanksgiving, defund the police, abolish the Senate that she wants to run for. There are a few others. Let's see, America was an abundance of suffering. She wanted systemic equity, which means take from those who earned and give it to those who don't work. Now, what I read was that in Milwaukee County on that election night, the Democrat establishment felt Hong was too clear on her anti-American, anti-white hatred. And so, like they did to Bernie Sanders, she was shafted by the Dem power machine, and they helped the establishment's much safer left-wing candidate. He's really not too far from her politically. He's just not out there saying what she said. So do we believe this or not? Now, before I finish, there's an important point. Don't call me racist. One of my best friends, I have to say, was from North Korea. And his mother left North Korea with a shirt on her back in the ice and left over a mountain. I know the whole story of North Korea. How this woman from Korea could wind up hating America is not only an anomaly for Koreans, but an anomaly for most people who have a brain in their head. This woman is clearly a nut. So they dumped her in order to make sure the other leftist runs against the Republican. That's how some see it.
3: Yeah, it's very interesting because, to your point, there are a lot of progressives out there who make their feelings about America, hating this country, very loud and clear. Hers was just even more stark and stout, and that was what was at her detriment, ultimately. Now, please, Dr. Savage, brace yourself, because I have some information for you.
4: Uh-oh.
3: There is a new survey that shows 60% of the members in the New York DSA are white people. Can you believe it?
4: Yeah, I not only
3: What's your reaction?
4: It's simple. You've got a coalition of communists, socialists, leftists, America haters, anarchists, and brainwashed youth who grew up on Adderall and other medication and don't really know what's going on around them. They've been brainwashed since kindergarten to hate the country that has given them everything. So, no, that's not so shocking. New York has been overtaken by one generation after another of immigrants who don't love America the way my grandfather did, who came here. I'm the grandson of an immigrant. My father was an immigrant, rather. We were raised to love America. We were raised to become American. We were raised to speak English. We were raised to do the best we can and contribute to society. These people are raised to take as much as they can from the country while spitting on the nation itself. And that explains, it doesn't justify it, but it explains why your data is probably 100% correct.
3: You know, we were raised to believe a lot of things, and I will tell you what. One of those is loving Thanksgiving.
4: How could you not love Thanksgiving no matter what your ethnic background is?
3: That is That's the greatest question.
4: It's like America. It's so denuded of, let us say, religious connotations. I know about the pilgrims, but it's not like Christmas, which, of course, is a Christian holiday. It's not like Easter, which is a Christian holiday. which we should support anyway, since the country was founded by Christians. But that's not the point. This is sort of a holiday for everyone. Everybody loves Thanksgiving. Mm-hmm. Even those who make tofu turkey love Thanksgiving.
3: Those people are not invited to my dinner, I'll tell you that much. But I also will tell you that I love Thanksgiving even more, and I look forward to it even more so now, knowing that the DSA hates it that much. Dr. Michael Savage, stay savage.
4: Enjoy your tofu turkey.
3: And now, despite the radical left takeover of their party, Democrats think they have the midterms in the bag. But our next guest, political legend Dick Morris, who used to advise President Bill Clinton and currently advises President Trump, predicts that Trump will push the GOP to a midterms victory. He cites the administration's many accomplishments to make America great again, like, listen to this, putting an extra $10,000 in your pocket, which Dick Morris details in a new op-ed on Newsmax.com. So without further ado, let's welcome in Dick Morris. How are you, sir?
5: Thank you.
3: Okay, so let's talk about the credit that you're giving Trump with increasing the median after inflation household as it rose by $10,000. You wrote this. Trump put almost $10,000 in your pocket. How's that for affordability?
5: Yep.
3: So, Dick, how was he able to do this?
5: In 2016, when Trump took office, the median household income in America was $78,000. Mm-hmm. Now, 10 years later, adjusted for inflation, it's $88,000. So there's $10,000 of real income that Trump put in your pocket. Now, Biden was president during four of those years, and he put $500 in your pocket. Mm-hmm. Trump did $9,500. So it's incredible. It's the greatest increase there's ever been. And just 6 years into his presidency, two more years, he'll probably be at $12,000 or $13,000. Mm-hmm. So when they talk about affordability, he's taken the average median household income, forget about inflation, counting it, from $78,000 to $88,000. Isn't that incredible?
3: It is incredible, but it's unfortunate there's a lot of people out there who are pointing the finger at him, saying that he's doing the opposite and things are getting less affordable.
5: Yeah.
3: When meanwhile, you look at the DSA, let's look at Zoran Mamdani in New York, for example. Yeah. He said, we're going to freeze rents. Well, look what happened to the median rent in New York City. It just hit a record high, almost $6,700. Yeah.
5: Well,
3: the free grocery stores costing taxpayers $30 million.
5: The reason rents are so high is the illegal immigration.
3: Mm-hmm.
5: And Trump is lowering rents now by throwing them out of the country. And he's in New York today talking about crime. The reason crime is down is there are fewer criminals in the U.S. because he threw 3 million of them out of the country.
3: Yeah, well, that's always good news, but maybe not such good news because she does have some momentum on her side. Let's talk about AOC, because she has reportedly split with her ginger fiancé. She's a single woman, it seems, and announcing she is now freezing her eggs, which, you know, a woman's instinct might tell me that's
5: and
3: because she knows.
5: Trump brought down the price of eggs.
3: he did. Not those eggs, though, Dick. Now, while not ruling out a run for president, when asked, some polls even show her leading the 2028 Democratic presidential primary. A new opinion piece in the Wall Street Journal says AOC for president, don't rule it out. So, Dick, your prediction, will we see AOC run for 2028?
5: Well, she could run against Schumer for Senate. Or she could run for president. I don't know what she'll do. But if she ran for president, she would have a heck of a shot at the nomination. Mm-hmm. You see, every time the Democrats lose a national election, they come back and nominate somebody crazier. When Humphrey lost to Nixon, next candidate was McGovern. When Carter lost to Reagan, the next candidate was Mondale and Dukakis. And it's because the moderates leave the Democratic primary. They run screaming. They become independents or they become Republicans, and only the crazies are left in the Democratic primary. And with that, AOC has a damn good chance of getting the nomination if she goes for it.
3: Yeah, well, I didn't think after Biden and then Kamala Harris it could get much crazier, but I think I'm being proven wrong in this case.
5: That's
3: Dick,
5: right.
3: Thank you so very much for joining.
5: We'll ultimately need her to be our bartender because we'll need a stiff one.
3: We will need more than one stiff one, Dick. Thank you so much.
5: Thank you.
3: And now a little news from Newsmax itself. As you know, we are a public company. Newsmax is listed on the New York Stock Exchange, and we went public last year and made a lot of news. Well, guess what? We just announced on Thursday our company results for the second quarter of the year, and they are excellent. We saw some really great growth in the company. Our overall revenue grew 16% year over year, and our broadcast revenues up 21%. Those are really big numbers in the media world. And we saw some really significant steps. Our affiliate fees were up over 80%, and our international license fees up over 400%. But the biggest news is we were profitable for the first time as a public company, with almost $3 million in net income and $5.7 million in adjusted EBITDA for the quarter. That is exciting stuff. So take a look at our shareholder information in the press release on this at newsmaxinvest.com. And you can also find out more about the company from your stockbroker. We are NMAX on the New York Stock Exchange, so check us out. And thank you to all of you for your great support in helping to make our news revolution all so real. And coming up, we know that the radical left Michigan Senate candidate Abdul El-Sayed hates fireworks and he hates football. But guess what? That hatred apparently now extends to puppies and kittens. Say it ain't so. A new report says El-Sayed oversaw the slaughter of thousands of them. We dive into these disgusting...

0: Welcome back. I'm Charlie Arnold filling in for Rob this evening. And now it is time for news from the left. We've started to notice a pattern from far-left Michigan Senate candidate Abdul El Sayed. The guy, he hates everything. He says fireworks suck. He says football is racist and homophobic and is a sport that promotes toxic masculinity. He says that he hates beloved vacation spot Mackinac Island in Michigan. Nobody says that. And now it appears Abdul El Sayed also hates cats and dogs. So much so, he reportedly oversaw the slaughter of thousands of puppies and kittens. Here's how it went. From 2015 to 2017, El Sayed served as the executive director and health officer of the Detroit Health Department. And according to the Daily Mail, during that time, nearly 4,680 dogs and cats were euthanized by the Detroit Animal Care and Control, which El Sayed personally oversaw. This is startling stuff. Chris Coles is the host of the Mr. Reagan podcast, and he now joins us. Okay, hating cats and dogs, never heard anybody say those words before. So this is extremely disappointing. Already somebody I'm disappointed in, but what's your reaction to hearing this news?
1: Yeah, look, I don't know what the policies were that either required or, you know, made it optional for this to happen, but this looks pretty ugly. But the truth is, I have no idea what this guy's policies really are, because this guy is a total phony. He's like Mom Donnie 2.0. Mom Donnie's like a used car salesman. This guy is like a narcissistic theater kid. He's doing Blue's Clues. He's doing dance videos. Because his policies are terrible. Left-wing policies really don't exist to improve the country like a normal politician's policies should. They exist to destroy the country. This guy's just a little bit more transparent than most of the radical left.
0: There could be a boy band of cringe radical left politicians because, Chris, check this out. Minneapolis Mayor Jacob Frey, who we know loves to pander to minority groups like Somalis. He was caught on camera dancing at the local Black Entrepreneur State Fair, and wow, was it a sight.

0: Chris, I have secondhand embarrassment for this man. I mean, I've never seen you dance, but it can't look anything like that.
1: Yeah, no. Look, this is actually a little bit more serious. He suffers from a medical condition. It's called danceus incapabilius. That is a really serious problem. And a lot of far left Democrats have this. Hillary Clinton tried to do some kind of yes. black dance. Kamala Harris did so. It's pandering to the black voter. They somehow think, oh, if I can get down with the homies, then they're going to vote for me. Gang signs. And it's just embarrassing when they do this. Everybody knows it's fake. See, that's the thing. Normally, if somebody's trying to do something they're bad at, you encourage them. You go, you know what? You go for it. Not here, because we know they're just doing it for votes. It's totally inauthentic. It's really, really cringe is exactly the word for it.
0: Chris, if you're feeling bold enough, I say you take a video of you dancing and do a side-by-side and post it on social media. The world wants to see your dance moves. Thank you so much for being here.
1: Yeah. I don't think so, but thanks.
0: All right, well, fair enough. I'm not going to be doing that

0: Tune in to Rob Schmidt tonight on Newsmax.
1: Well, our guest from earlier, Tan Parker, was right on the money because we have an update tonight. Texas Governor Greg Abbott just now ordering an investigation into those Islamic foot washing stations that should be going in by the end of the year at DFW Airport and trying to figure out its funding, calling the facilities illegal. That is all the time we have for tonight. I'm Charlie Arnold. Thank you so much for watching. Rob is back on Monday. Have a great weekend, everybody. Finnerty is up next.
2: America deserved 9/11, dude. I'm saying.
3: Part of that's fair, and part of that is your algorithm.
4: It's a climate crisis. It represents an existential threat to us as a species.
5: A black person hanging from a tree in the American South evokes a very painful history.
6: Good evening. Welcome back to Finnerty. I'm Rob Finnerty, and we learned a lot this week. Thanksgiving lady Francesca Hong might have lost on Tuesday, but what a pilgrim. And her love for the great American holiday that is Thanksgiving, Turkey Day to the layperson, will live on forever. And even though I truly hate when Thanksgiving comes and people say this, gobble, gobble, Franny, for you, we'll say it.
7: A post from you in 2021, where you said Americans should cancel Thanksgiving. Do you still believe that Thanksgiving should be canceled?
8: I'm a chef, and one of the first meals that I made that was for the community when I was 16 was a Thanksgiving meal. Thanksgiving is also a time that's incredibly painful for many people in our communities. And so I think there I wanted to make sure that people understood that there are multiple views.
6: Oh, Franny, you will not be missed. And then, of course, there's this guy, Abdul Al-Sayed, who gave Mike Rogers the best possible soundbite ever to play during Lions football games this fall, because Abdul apparently hates football. He even compared the modern NFL to the slave trade.
9: Football is very much associated with a, you know, particularly masculine and oftentimes toxically masculine culture. And so much of it was about you wanted to be able to get back up and play for your team, and you really aren't allowed to show pain or vulnerability. That's part of the sport.
6: Spoken like someone who went to med school but stopped there, went to med school but didn't continue. Spoken like somebody who went to med school but never practiced medicine, has never seen a patient, and doesn't have a medical license but still wants us all to call him doctor, which reminds me of another quote-unquote doctor.
10: Dr. Joe Biden.
11: Dr. Biden. Dr. Biden.
12: Dr. Biden.
13: Dr. Biden.
14: Dr. Jill Biden.
15: Dr. Biden. Dr. Jill Biden.
16: I'm not a doctor. I mean, I am a doctor.
6: Oh, yes, you are a doctor. Yes, the great Dr. Jill Biden, who got an EdD at the University of Delaware online in 2006 when her husband Joe was a Delaware senator, and now makes everyone call her doctor like she's a medical doctor, which she's not. And then you think about the names of all these Democratic socialists running and winning, and more are running and more than ever are winning elections, including Peggy Flanagan, who is now the Democrat Senate nominee in the state of Minnesota. Peggy Flanagan, who wore a Protect Trans Kids t-shirt to a press conference, even though there is no such thing as trans kids. There are confused kids and there are really confused parents. Peggy Flanagan, an Irish Catholic lady who wears hijabs with her closest Somali friends like Nimco. That's Nimco on the right, because Peggy and Nimco are so close. Peggy and Nimco. But take a look at Nimco's face here. I don't think that Nimco really likes Peggy that much. Maybe Nimco and Peggy are in a fight right now. I don't Nimco.
17: Assalamu alaikum. My name is Peggy Flanagan. I am the Lieutenant Governor of Minnesota, and I'm really honored and humbled to be here with all of you today. I am incredibly clear that the Somali community is part of the fabric of the state of Minnesota. I think about my friendship with Nimco. We've been friends for almost 25 years.
6: I don't think Nimco likes you that much, Peggy. Just my opinion. Again, the most bizarre group of people who do not love America ever assembled in our political history. Have either one or are about to win in November. This is that serious. It's like the Avengers for how to fundamentally destroy the social fabric of a country. Zohran Mamdani, Abdul Al-Sayed, Peggy Flanagan, Daraliza Chevalier, Brad Lander, Ilhan Omar, Rashida Tlaib, Francesca Hong, Michelle Wu, James Talrico, Graham Plattner, Troy Jackson, who's got two kids with his second cousin, by the way. I could go on, but I won't. But take a look at this group. Take a good look, because this is the most radical in American history, and it's not even close. These people do not like you, and I don't think they like the country. But the rise of this movement only exists because of one person, and it's not Donald Trump. It's somebody else.
10: We're going to seize their yachts, their luxury homes, and other ill-begotten gains of Putin's kleptocracy and the guys who are the kleptocracies. But these are bad guys.
6: It exists because of that man right there, Joe Biden, and all of the establishment Democrats who let Joe Biden happen for 4 years, and they wanted him to run again. Do you remember when Joe Biden took over the White House in 2021 and the left told us that the adults were back in the room? After 4 years of Donald Trump, that things were finally going to go back to normal, whatever that is. But then Joe got there and the exact opposite happened. He opened the border. Millions of people came here illegally. Vaccines were mandated. The economy was shut down. Common sense disappeared. You weren't allowed to ask questions about any of it, certainly not about Joe Biden's health. The term gaslighting became common. DEI was everywhere. Being anti-white was somehow cool. Trans, everything. LGBTQIA+, everything. Prices went up. Groceries went up. Inflation went up. Gas went up. Interest rates went up. Hunter Biden went down. And everybody got a pardon. The DOJ was weaponized. Donald Trump was arrested. And all the while this was happening, the socialists in this country were sitting back and they were watching because they voted for Joe and Kamala, too. They had their chance, they thought, Joe and Kamala, and they totally blew it. Joe Biden, in his dotage, hung on too long, and Kamala was just too stupid to do anything about it in time, and Donald Trump won again. And all the while, the socialists sat back and watched, and they watched this happen.
11: We are projecting at this hour the 47th president of the United States, Donald Trump.
12: It is now official. CNN projects that Donald Trump has been elected president, defeating Vice President Kamala Harris.
13: And therefore, as you see on your screen, we are now projecting that the next president of the United States is Donald Trump.
6: What a night that was for many. But the Democrats, socialists in this country, the communists are not sitting back and watching anymore, are they? They are now running for office and they are now winning and they are changing the Democrat Party forever. The dinosaurs who still currently run that party, people like Nancy Pelosi and Chuck Schumer and even Joe Biden himself, they let this happen. They are responsible for this and they can now not do anything to stop it. It is already in motion. What else did we learn this week? Well, we talk a lot about immigration and how we're all somehow, according to the left, required to be so happy that Joe Biden let millions and millions and millions and millions and millions of people into this country illegally. And we're told that these people are here just for the American dream. They're all wonderful people and that they're just as American as you or I, even though they're not American citizens. And look, that might be true. They might be great people. Many are not. But somewhere along the line, we stopped caring about assimilation. Which should matter. We stopped caring about America being the melting pot to the point where this is now happening and it's normal.
14: She says she wasn't able to eat at school because the foods weren't halal and says packing a lunch is always an option, but a burden for low-income families. Many refugee children, including Haji, receive free and reduced meals at school.
18: I feel like the free reduced lunch is a waste because you're providing me with the resources to get lunch because of my low income, but at the same time, you're not providing me with the lunch that I'm supposed to be eating.
6: Okay, so I said this last night. That is a very well-spoken little girl right there. Well-spoken little girl who is being taught that everything should go her way in this life, and if she doesn't get what she wants, she can complain about it. Two little girls in burkas at public schools in America complaining that the free food they get does not match their religion. The free taxpayer-funded food that she receives 5 days a week at school, and in some cases in this country on the weekends too, from the American taxpayer so they can learn and grow, is not good enough. That's a problem. Somewhere along the line in this country, that little girl was taught that if it's not good enough, it is your fault, not her fault. I have no idea where she's from. I don't know anything about her. But I promise you that it is better here, that America is a better country than wherever it is she or her parents or her grandparents come from. And that right there, that 15-second video captures so much about what is wrong with this country right now. Democrats say we need to fix the immigration system. What they don't realize is that we don't need to have an immigration system at all. Immigrating to this country legally is a privilege. But somewhere along the line, we have forgotten that. And I think it's worth pointing this out because nobody else will. What else did we learn this week? Well, we witnessed the Catholic governor of Massachusetts, a woman who's married to another woman who doesn't have any biological children of her own in the second most Catholic state in America, signing a bill that allows abortions up to birth into the ninth month in Massachusetts. And I want you to look at this group around her. She was surrounded by a group of women who were smiling in an almost sick, perverted way while they were clapping.
16: Okay. Thank you.
6: Look at the smiles. Why are you clapping for that? For killing babies into the ninth month? Meaning the Democrat Party has gone from women should be allowed to have an abortion on their due date to where they were right before Donald Trump.
19: We can support a woman's right to choose that makes abortion safe, legal, and rare, and reduces the number of abortions.
6: From safe, legal, and rare to a Catholic governor signing a bill allowing abortions into the ninth month. And Jake Tapper calls the right extreme. Jake, who's extreme? Look at your own party. Look at your own people. Better yet, who's more lost, Jake? Is it the right or is it the left in this country right now? Because none of this is normal, and this isn't normal, but a warning for the Rockettes in New York City. You better watch out Radio City Music Hall because the Free Free Palestine players are a-coming. All right. When we come back, Big Friday show. Did you see this? CNN canceling an interview with a beautiful, gorgeous trans woman who just wants her chance to play in the WNBA. Gosh darn it.
20: 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And around 2, 3 o'clock, they messaged me and said, we're canceling the interview.
6: And remember climate change? Remember when it was all the left could talk about? Well, apparently nobody cares about it anymore, especially voters. And we've got the proof. Plus, this guy has got moves like Mick Jagger. Affinity Files, you will not be able to unsee. Stay with us.

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1: Set to do an interview with CNN at 5 p.m. Central. And around 2-3 o'clock, they messaged me and said, we're canceling the interview. They're not giving black women a voice. Sometimes identifying as trans black women a voice on CNN. It's just blows my mind.
2: I mean, this is just unbelievable news on a Friday night. Turns out that CNN is apparently now transphobic. Add that to the list. A beautiful, talented black woman named Royce White, who used to play in the NBA, had an interview scheduled with Jake Tapper yesterday, but CNN called him at the last minute and canceled the interview because apparently they had other more important news to cover. I was covering the news yesterday. What was more important than this? On the same day the WNBA met to try and figure out what a woman is, they were unsuccessful again, because that's a tough question, meaning the WNBA could become the WTNBA at any moment, the Women's and Trans NBA. And Royce White, by the way, has done a masterful job exposing how absurd all of this is. Jessica Jackson is an advisor at Chicago Flips Red. Stephen Davis is MAGA Hulk. He's also a contributor at Turning Point USA. It's great to have you both back. Stephen, I don't get it. Why is CNN being so transphobic?
3: Clearly, I mean, we have a beautiful black woman right there, and they're not trying to

0: MAGA Hulk. He's also a contributor at Turning Point USA. It's great to have you both back. Stephen, I don't get it. Why is CNN being so transphobic?
1: Clearly, I mean, we have a beautiful black woman right there, and they're not trying to give her the time of day. And I thought they were all for uplifting trans people and giving them a voice and things of this nature. But that's the problem with virtue signaling when it comes to places like CNN. I mean, you're eventually going to have to put your money where your mouth is and put up and shut up and interview these people and give them a voice and give them a platform and allow them to speak, allow them to participate in these women's spaces. But they know in doing so, that's going to expose the glaring contradictions of what's going on in this situation. And ultimately, we understand what it is. We understand that when it comes to men, they don't belong in women's spaces and they don't want to showcase that. And if an NBA player or a former NBA player goes into the WNBA, it's going to be very interesting to watch.
0: Yes. Jessica, this is how CNN chose to cover this Royce White story today. Take a look.
2: I think, unfortunately, those two retired players were looking for some attention and trying to prove a point. There's some excellent basketball being played by these ladies, and they will continue to keep the main thing, and try to quiet this narrative, oh, what is a woman playing in sports? I think we shouldn't even answer those questions.
0: Yeah, obviously, they're trying to prove a point. Royce White tweeted that CNN is so disgusting and bigoted. Two cis women refusing to affirm my black, trans, lesbian identity. One of them is white, so that's her white privilege. The other is a self-hating Uncle Tom bootlicker. They are gatekeeping femininity and womanhood. Jessica, what do you make of what Royce White is doing right now, exposing how stupid all of this really is?
3: To come into that sport, to dominate that sport, probably because they were failures when they competed against actual men.
0: Mm-hmm.
3: This shouldn't be allowed. I appreciate any NBA player like this Royce White that will take a stand on it because it has to stop. They're making a mockery of sports. People train hard to be in sports, be you male or female. If you know athletes, you know that they are very serious about their craft. And for failed men to be able to gangster their way into female sports with this ludicrous, I'm super glad that some NBA players have come out to make a mockery of what this is, because I'm a woman and I'm offended.
0: So, great point. I totally agree with you. I hadn't thought of this, MAGA Hulk. Like, I'm just glad that I think this is going to happen in every sport now. Every time something like this happens, brave men are going to say, all right, fine, I'll do it. Enos Cantor Freedom, Royce White now with the WNBA. I think it, because this will continue, it forces them to identify how stupid this really is. And this was stupid, too. And I never use that word, by the way, because I think it's a stupid word. But this is CNN. This is yesterday. A black woman in Mississippi was murdered. That's a tragedy. OK, police said it was not racially motivated. CNN then went on the air and reported that a lynching had taken place. Take a look.
4: A lot we still don't know here, but obviously the raw imagery of a black person hanging from a tree in the American South evokes a very painful history.
0: Okay, so her black boyfriend was arrested almost immediately. This was not a lynching, and he was in custody when CNN did that report. How big a problem, Stephen, is that race baiting like that? When I saw it, I couldn't believe it.
1: Yeah, this is something I constantly see when it comes to the left. I mean, the media narrative when it comes to the left, they always causing this division, stoking the fires of racial hatred, trying to gin up this race war, right? Trying to gin up whatever kind of war, whether it's a race war, a gender war, whatever have you. But in this case, I mean, they're completely on board with the oppressor-oppressed dichotomy and stoking the fires of racial hatred that destroys our social cohesion as a country. And if people don't believe me, you can look at the coverage when it comes to black versus white or black versus white murders when it comes to the media coverage or white on black murders, or when it comes to this case, black on black. So I hope that the media really gets their act together, especially when it comes to the left, and stop trying to causes division and these wedges within our society.
0: Yeah, I bring this up. Great point, Jessica. I bring this up because people see headlines like this. Here was a CNN headline. This is on their website right now. Quote, a black woman was found hanging from a tree in Mississippi. Here's what we know. They don't mention anything about what really happened, that her boyfriend was arrested, that it had nothing to do with race, that it wasn't a lynching. They lie to the public. And the problem is

0: people see that headline, Jessica, and they believe it, and they never get the actual truth. So there are people walking around right now who think there was an actual lynching in the state of Mississippi this week.
1: Yeah, you see that type of, I'm going to call it rhetoric, from the left. And this is what our president, Donald Trump, was referring to when he was talking about fake news. This is just one element of it. Because Mississippi has the racial history that it has, it makes stories like this an easy target to put on the air and to bait people in. The reality is this. America has a racist history. We're not going to sit up here and act like it doesn't. Mm-hmm. We're not going to act like that has gone completely away, because we know that it hasn't. But it's only the only way to heal it and the only way to get past it is to talk about it in a truthful way, not in a way to upset people, to incite feelings that are not legit. Because what happens is, when you have issues that are really race related that need to be dealt with, it gets pushed to the back. People don't take you seriously because you have so many fake issues and fake reporting like this.
0: I'm so glad that you are both willing to come on and talk about this. This woman was not lynched, but CNN immediately goes to a woman hanging from a tree, which obviously brings up images from a long time ago, and they're not good images. I agree with you. But you've got it. That's why we will cover these stories accurately, because the others will not. Stephen Davis, Jessica Jackson, appreciate you both being here. Great to see you again, by the way. Thank you.
1: Thank you.
0: The climate mafia have been trying to impose their nonsensical ideology on the world for the past 40 years. Turns out American voters don't care at all. And we've got the proof that will shock you next. Plus, just a couple weeks away from marking 25 years since 9/11, the victims' families are telling the mayor of New York City they don't want him down there on September 11th. What Rudy Giuliani has to say about that might surprise.

0: but lost to Walter Mondale.
1: People tonight should say a prayer for the people that we've lost and be grateful that we're all here. And tomorrow, you know, New York is going to be here, and we're going to rebuild, and we're going to be stronger than we were before.
2: What a moment. What a leader. 25 years ago, New York City had the right person leading the city at the right time. After radical Islamic terrorists attacked our country, and 25 years ago, New Yorkers vowed to never forget. But tonight, it feels like we are forgetting. And now, a cop-hating radical socialist is running New York City, a guy who campaigned with a co-conspirator of the World Trade Center bombing, and this guy right here, Hassan Piker.
3: America deserved 9/11, dude. I'm saying.
2: Former New York City Mayor Rudy Giuliani is back with us. Mr. Mayor, it is great to have you back on Finnerty. It's good to see you, sir. We are 25 days from the 25th anniversary of 9/11, and many of the families of 9/11 victims have signed a petition. They don't want Zohran Mamdani at Ground Zero on September 11th because of his religion, his comments about the NYPD, the FDNY, his ties to Hassan Piker, and a lot of other stuff. Do you think Mamdani should be there?
4: I do not. I believe that we went from a violent Islamic extremist terrorist attack on New York City, the worst terrorist attack in the history of our country, done in the name of Allah Akbar, all of it. There's no doubt as to the motive of the people that came here to kill us. Their motive was, you may consider it insane, you may consider it irrational, the motive was to spread the Islamic religion and make the whole world what Muhammad told them to do. We have now an internal movement of people trying to take over America and make it into an Islamic country. Why are they fighting about Sharia law in Texas and in Dearborn, Michigan? I don't know. When the Germans came here, they didn't ask for German law. The Puerto Ricans didn't ask for Puerto Rican law. The Irish didn't ask for Irish law or canon law. It's been absurd. They've never even thought of it. That, just a mere fact that they want to impose a barbaric foreign code on us, given the advances that we've made as an Anglo-American country and a Judeo-Christian country in law, is a disgrace.
2: Yeah, and I don't want to be Mr. Mayor.
4: Much more up in arms about it. They're trying to accomplish by infiltration what they couldn't accomplish by a murderous attack.
2: So I am not anti, and I don't think you are, but I'm not anti any religion. But I said this in the monologue. What happened to assimilation? What happened to us, including New York City, being the melting pot? Curtis Sweela, he's run for mayor twice. He made a really odd comment. And look, I don't take Curtis Sliwa very seriously, but he said, and this is a quote, "Stop being sore losers." And he was talking about the 9/11 victims' families not wanting Mamdani down there at Ground Zero on 9/11. What do you make of comments like that?
4: I don't know what he's talking about. I mean, I know Curtis from the time he was a baby, just about. And I probably was his only supporter when he first started, when I was the U.S. attorney. But in recent years, he every once in a while says things I don't quite understand. Let's give him a chance to explain it. If he's attacking the victims' families, now, I don't know what's happened to him. Some kind of change happened in his brain. I mean, the mere fact is that when I was the mayor and Bloomberg following me, I think we just about universally respected the wishes of those families.
2: Right.
4: Because every time we would go to a service, and I went to more funerals, I think, than any mayor ever, you had to respect them. I mean, you can't imagine going through what they went through. Losing your child, losing your husband, losing your wife, I mean, it's awful in any circumstance. But having them attacked by a foreign force, Islamic terrorism, sacrificed that way. You never get over that.
2: Mr. Mayor, I just want to ask you about Zohran Mamdani's wife. So she's apparently going to Syria and Lebanon, and Mamdani asked for an NYPD security detail to travel with her, despite saying this during the campaign.
5: My wife is the love of my life, and she's also a private person who has held no formal position on my campaign or in my city hall.
2: Should taxpayers really be paying for the security of the mayor's wife, who's a private citizen, when she travels outside the country?
4: Yeah, I would say the answer is yes, but not when she goes to a place that our government considers to be very, very dangerous. I mean, she should have enough consideration for the lives of those police officers. Look, she's such a sympathizer with them, even more than her husband. It'd be very unlikely they're going to kill her. But if they could knock off a couple of New York City cops, that'd be a great feather in their cap, the people she associates with. So, I mean, it's even a little different with her. My goodness, if she were going to a trip to France to buy clothes, which I don't know, you shouldn't pay for that probably.
2: Right.
4: But, okay, we got it. But you're going into the middle of the lion's den. And the lions love you, but they hate who you're bringing with them.
2: Yeah, and think about the timing. Right around the time of this 25th anniversary of 9/11, that can't be a coincidence.
4: It looked like a setup. I don't think it was.
2: Yeah. Mr. Mayor, look, I really appreciate you being here again. So good to see you, sir. Look forward to having you back. Thank you.
4: I pray for New York City, and I pray for all those families.
2: Yeah.
4: You must. Yep.
2: Absolutely. Amen. Mr. Mayor, great to see you. Thank you. All right. Some exciting news about Newsmax. As you may know, we are a public company listed on the New York Stock Exchange. We went public last year and made a lot of news. And we just announced on Thursday that our company results for the second quarter of this year were excellent. We saw some really good growth in our company. Our overall revenue grew by 16% year over year. That's excellent. Our broadcast revenue was up 21%. Those are big numbers in the media world. Our affiliate fees were up over 80%, and our international license fees were up over 400%. But the really big news is we were profitable for the first time as a publicly traded company with almost $3 million in net income and $5.7 million for the quarter. You can take a look at our shareholder information at NewsmaxInvest.com. 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You can also find out more about the company from your stockbroker. We are NMAX on the New York Stock Exchange. That's our ticker, so you can check us out. And thank you for all your support and helping to make our news revolution real. We appreciate that more than you know. Hunter Biden claims that Sleepy Joe's cognitive decline was not actually cognitive decline. Finity Files coming up next. And on another note, a woman who could be the most dangerous defense attorney in the country, I'm serious, celebrating with accused criminals. The videos are going to shock you. Stay with us.

0: bin Laden was dead.
1: All right, tonight, Infinity Files. So poor Jake Tapper. I don't know if I've ever said anything like that before. This poor guy. I don't know how he got through the telecast or the broadcast. Poor Jake. I mean, Jake is a great, great journalist. Clip that and use it. Jake Tapper. So offended by the name on a building, that name will be next to John F. Kennedy's name. Can you believe it?
2: And if you thought the whole issue of Donald Trump's name on the Kennedy Center, if you thought that issue was gone, well, think again. Sources say the Kennedy Center board, of course, handpicked by Trump, voted to get his name on the building in a different way. They're going to add an inscription below the Kennedy Center sign. Says John F. Kennedy Center for the Performing Arts. And underneath it, it will say, restored and renovated by President Donald J. Trump.
1: Oh.
2: Kind of a little cutesy workaround, they think.
1: Oh, my gosh. Jakeson, thank you so much for letting us know. That is such an important story. Wow. That's unbelievable news, Jake. Can you believe it? This is what these people live their lives like every single day. Jake lives in Washington, D.C., and he thinks that people care about that. I could care less what they call the John F. Kennedy Performing Arts Center. I could truly care less. Literally, I could care less what they call it. Moving on, and you should too, Jake. Michigan Governor Gretchen Whitmer and California Governor Gavin Newsom got together in Michigan, and I think this just points out how bad Democrats are at social media. They have learned nothing in the age of Trump. It's so bad. And Gretchen is not even relevant. Like, what is Gretchen Whitmer going to do when she's not governor, right? Gavin's going to run for president. She's not going to run for president. She's going to be his running mate? I don't think so. Did you see this? Minneapolis governor, Mayor Jacob Frey. He's got the moves like Mick Jagger. He's very good. That's Jacob Frey on the left with the sunglasses on. And this is a local Minneapolis rapper who's also very good. Jacob Frey, really talented, really grounded guy, down to earth. Looks good in the specs. Sunny day. Got to have those on. Really, really good stuff here. The choreography took, I'm told, years to work out. Packed house, by the way. This rapper is such a big deal that he's in a tent in front of the Lake Liquor Store there. Packed house. According to his son, Hunter Biden, Joe Biden wasn't in decline. It was the algorithm on your phone and your computer that worked against you on a daily basis.
3: When your dad was running and everyone was going, and I'm not trying to be a dick, but when it was like seemed visibly like obvious that he was getting a little too old, I think, to like actually be the president. Like there were signs, unless it was just the TV, there were signs of cognitive decline.
4: Oh, look, it's an energy drink.
5: That there are... I think part of that's fair, and part of that is your algorithm. He never had an incident like the debate before or after.
1: I totally agree. What the guy was top notch.
5: I think is kind of like the Fox News, you know, like getting Joe Biden like this. You know what I mean?
1: Hunter, are you serious? That's George Orwell. That's 1984. The last 4 years did not happen. These are not the droids you're looking for. Kamala Harris lost to Donald Trump in 2024. Hillary Clinton lost to Donald Trump. Kamala Harris wants to get rid of the Electoral College because the Electoral College worked against her in 2024.
6: Well, to your point about structural change, I think we need to revisit the efficacy of the Electoral College.
1: The efficacy?
6: I think we need to expand the Supreme Court and look at reforms.
1: Puerto Rico,
6: you know, so much of what we are dealing
1: states.
6: With right now, back to the point of just a violation of civil rights and all that your parents and mine fought for, the Supreme Court decisions by this court that was basically at this point hand-selected by Donald Trump.
1: That's the way it works. When a justice passes away, the sitting president gets to select the next justice. That's not unique to Donald Trump, Kamala Harris. And you lost the election because nobody liked you. That's why you lost. You lost every single battleground state. You lost the popular vote and the Electoral College to Donald Trump, who Americans elected again in 2024. A big one coming up. I've thought about this all week. I've blamed Dr. Fauci for everything COVID-related over the past 3 weeks, but I left someone out. In fact, I left out a whole group of people.

0: did. Is justice denied?
1: Well, first of all, I don't even call it climate change. It's a climate crisis. It represents an existential threat to us as a species.
2: They don't even believe climate change is real. I think they come from a different century. They're wrong. They are dead wrong.
3: It is clear the climate crisis is here, and it's taking its toll. The recent IPCC made clear we face code red for humanity.
4: Yes, the climate crisis is an existential threat to humanity. Global cooling, global warming, greenhouse gases, acid rain, sea level rise, climate change for years. That's what we've been told to worry about by Democrats in Washington and the legacy media that driving our cars and heating our homes and cooking on gas stoves is causing the earth to warm and that eating red meat is causing a heat wave in Europe. Unfortunately, none of it is true, and we didn't cause the heat wave in Europe. It turns out that climate activists, in their superior wisdom, may have indirectly caused the problem that created the conditions for excessive heat in Europe this summer. Mark Morano is the executive editor at ClimateDepot.com. Steve Malloy is a senior fellow at the Energy and Environmental Legal Institute. Gentlemen, great to have you both.
5: Thank you.
4: Steve, here's the quote. So the reduction of sulfate emissions from burning fossil fuels is associated with additional warming over Europe. And they took this apparently out of the atmosphere to try and clean the atmosphere. And apparently that caused the heat wave, meaning they did this to themselves in Europe. Is that what that means?
6: Well, yeah, we've been cleaning the air for about 40 or 50 years now. We have reduced coal plant emissions, and that has reduced sulfate in the atmosphere. And of course, what that allows is more sun, more sunshine to hit the Earth. And of course, the sun is the primary warmer of the planet. So if you're going to allow more sunlight, you're going to get more warming. Now, we've also had these El Niños for the last 40 years. And every time there's an El Niño, temperatures spike. So right. Between the combination, you know, of those two, that's what the warming is. You know, the climate activists cannot show that emissions have had any effect on the planet whatsoever.
4: Okay. So you, just to so people at home understand, and so I understand, a little bit of pollution is in the air, and that blocks some of the sun's rays, right? And that keeps temperatures down. You know, we're talking by a fraction of a degree. Mark, I want to, this is a quote. Again, leave it to the United Nations. Here's the quote. Europe's savage heat wave has all the fingerprints of the climate crisis on it. Why say something like that? Why not just be completely honest with people about what's going on?
7: Well, the reason they're not honest is because the Secretary General of the UN is a former president of Socialist International. He's the one that declared code red for humanity. What they're doing here, whenever they talk about it's mankind is responsible, they even come up with fancy like attribution studies. All of this is based on climate models, which they tune to say that mankind is driving a climate crisis. Ergo, if CO2 goes up, driven by mankind, you know, ExxonMobil is X responsible for this hurricane or this heat wave. And this is where you get these attribution studies, which were invented by the billionaire funders of the climate movement in order to help with lawsuits and to be able to basically shake down companies. So when they say things like that, it's very telling because they're giving complete scientific bull bleep. And there's absolutely nothing right. Other than their nonsense models to back up any of these claims.
4: And it reminds me of COVID. By the way, so they sprinkle like they give you like a little bit of information and they call that fact. I thought this was really interesting. A poll came out 2012. Barack Obama is running for his second term against Mitt Romney. The number one issue for voters going into that election was climate change. That was the number one issue. Now look at where it is. Climate change.
8: Look at these numbers. Okay, top issue, a midterm vote. You can list up the three issues. The economy, not surprisingly, comes in at number one at 54%. Look where climate change is. It's tied for 14th, all the way down here at 3%.
4: Mark, 14th in a poll. It came in 14th place. What does that tell you about how much people care about climate change?
7: Well, it tells you that the UN, that 20-year deadline in 1989 that we had to act, or it was too late, it failed. People noticed. It tells you that NASA scientists who said we had 4 years or we're doomed. It tells you Al Gore's 10-year climate tipping points. All these climate tipping points, which you can trace back to when Abraham Lincoln was president, you know, in 1864, are just all spectacularly failed. You can't scare the public anymore.
4: Steve, just quickly. So remember Greta Thunberg, the high school dropout? So she doesn't even care about climate anymore. Remember, you lie, that whole thing. She's like a free Palestine activist now. So she's moved on, too. What does that tell you?
6: Well, Greta Thunberg was always sort of a rent-a-activist. So she moved on to, being a Hamas supporter. And, she's just a rent-a-activist for leftists now. I caution people on just dismissing all this climate stuff, because as soon as Democrats get back in charge, and that will happen at some point, all this stuff is coming back. Yes, it's a joke now, and there's been a lot less coverage, and Kamala Harris never mentioned it during her campaign. But you can see with this El Nino that it is going to come back. There's still $600 billion worth of Green New Scam money to be spent.
4: That's a great point. Yeah, that's a great point. I'm glad you brought that up. Great to have you both here. Mark Morano, Steve Malloy, I appreciate it. Thank you.
7: Thank you.
6: Thanks, Rob.
4: All right. On another note, we may have found the most dangerous defense attorney in America. The woman who gets violent criminals off the hook, then celebrates with her clients and posts it all over social media.

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1: Okay, on another note, on this Friday, I think we've identified the most dangerous defense attorney in America. Have you seen this woman? Okay, so her name's Sierra Norris, no relation to Chuck. She's considered one of Chicago's biggest and best defense attorneys because she's made it her life's work to get violent repeat offenders off the hook for serious crimes. And then she has dance parties with them outside the courthouse. Here she is partying with an upstanding young man who faces charges of aggravated battery with a firearm and being an armed habitual offender. Here's Sierra dancing with a guy who's facing up to 30 years in prison for being another armed habitual offender. The verdict, not guilty on a technicality. Here's another one, not guilty on aggravated discharge of a firearm and aggravated assault. I don't know the circumstances surrounding this case in particular, but someone got hurt, maybe even killed. Aggravated discharge of a firearm means someone opened fire during the course of an argument, and the assault charge means someone was shot. So, yeah, somebody was shot, but let's celebrate that. Let's put these folks back on the street in Chicago because that's such a safe town. It's one of the most dangerous cities in America. 427 murders in Chicago last year alone, and that number is down. Tens of thousands of robberies, thefts, other violent crimes. And Sierra doesn't just get these guys off the hook. She's actively coaching them on how to conceal evidence of their alleged crimes.
2: Use your best hitter.
3: What the f*** are you doing? Get your mother off the...
1: So that's really good advice from a criminal defense attorney. So don't stop committing violent crimes and threatening to kill people on the internet. Just keep it off the internet so the police don't see it. You want to celebrate a court victory? Great. Maybe a hug or a handshake or send a card in the mail. This woman is literally thumbing her nose at the criminal justice system that she purports to serve and advertising herself at the same time, which is wrong and speaks to every single problem they've got there in Chicago. That does it for us. As always, have a great weekend. Send me an email, finityshow@newsmax.com. Have faith. Greg's next. Okay, welcome into Frontline. It's 6 o'clock right here on the East Coast, and America's rails are getting a major makeover. The Trump administration announcing a massive $5.3 billion investment in rail safety infrastructure and brand new Amtrak trains. And get this, billions of those dollars were freed up after canceling California's infamous Train to Nowhere. Welcome to the golden age of rail. Plus, coincidence or something more, a senior CCP intelligence official with special forces training and a reported sniper record has been linked to a property purchase just steps away from the White House. What could go wrong? The threat might be closer than you think. And an unexpected twist. Remember the former Cambridge professor Jason Arde? Carl, he told you about that guy. Well, he's now been found dead in the UK. Just 1 week after an investigation into alleged plagiarism was launched, authorities saying his death is being treated as unexpected, but is not believed to be suspicious. I'm Bob Brooks in for Carl Higbee. Frontline starts right now.

0: And welcome into Frontline. Carl has the night off. I'm Bob Brooks. However, Carl, he will be joining us later in the show with an update you don't want to miss, so you got to stick around to see him. Stay tuned for that. But first, President Trump was up our way today in Nassau County, Long Island, to do a victory lap on his touch, to touch on his crime approach, which has worked, been tough, so well that Attorney General Todd Blanche, FBI Director Kash Patel, they were all there as well. Hey, all I got to say, you know, congrats to everyone involved with this historic achievement.
1: We achieved the largest drop in murder rate ever recorded, the lowest level in 125 years. That's since the year 1900. In 2025, we achieved the single largest reduction in violent crime in American history.
0: Congrats again, I say, on that. You know what? There's two ways to combat crime the way I see it. Now, you could go the Democrat way, that is soft on crime, or as I like to call it, really not living in reality. It's defunding the police or not having it at all, like the Democrat socialists are calling for. It's prosecutors not prosecuting crimes that most of us think should be prosecuted, like vandals destroying parts of our national monuments. More on that in just a minute. Or it's even prosecutors going after people who do the right thing. Case in point, Daniel Penny right here in New York. You remember this one? When Penny stepped in and then stopped a crazy guy on the subway who was terrorizing people. Remember the Manhattan DA, Alvin Bragg? He charged him with second-degree manslaughter and criminally negligent homicide after he choked out this guy, one Jordan Neely, who was going nuts on the subway, also a guy who had been arrested, guess what, 42 times previously, yet somehow he was let back out into the general public. Which brings me to my next point, the judges, who don't throw these people away. Just yesterday, we talked about how this judge, Nichelle Holmes, let a criminal illegal alien out of jail and then 24 hours later went on to murder Todd Stewart outside of his home in California while the suspect was trying to commit a robbery. So you have that path, which seems like it promotes crime rather than stopping it. Or then you have what President Trump and his administration are doing. I think it's called drop the hammer. It's old school. Like how most of us were raised as decent people to know that if you commit a crime, any crime, doesn't matter what it is, you are on some deep you-know-what. And if you keep committing crimes, you forget about it. You're going to jail for a long time. I'm just going to go out on a limb here. I would say it is working. Just out from the administration 2 days ago, they write this, in Washington, D.C., homicides, they are down 43.9%. Homicides in Memphis, they are down 43.7%. In New Orleans, homicides are down nearly 25%. That is incredible. And here was the president on that earlier today.
1: In D.C., Memphis, and New Orleans, we've removed over 30,000 criminals from the streets in a single year. In Memphis, crime is down 71%. In New Orleans, crime is down 75%. And in D.C., crime is down 81%.
0: Believe that's even real. It's all across the country, though, not just in those cities. Reporting shows that homicides in the nation's largest cities overall down 17.2% from the first half of last year, alongside sharp declines in robberies, got rapes, aggravated assaults, and overall violent crime. That translates to nearly 14,200 fewer reported violent crimes in just the last 6 months alone. Also, FBI Director Kash Patel, he posted this to X. The FBI is delivering results for the American people here, and I want to walk through all of these, all right? 20% drop in the nationwide murder rate, as we said. 53,696 violent crime arrests. That is a 90% increase. Okay, you got 8,370 child victims. They have been located, identified, up 24%. We protect our children. 3,258 kilos of fentanyl, the deadly drug, it has been seized. 4,639 gangs and criminal enterprises, they have been disrupted. And also this, 5,072 child predators and human traffickers, they have been locked up. That is up 13%. These people, this are not talking points. They are results. Totally agree. They are results. Federal law enforcement is proving that with competent leadership and the right mindset, you don't got to live in a place where you think you're going to get shot or mugged walking down your street or your house broken into. You know, we don't have to live in a country where the headlines on local news like this in Chicago are this. Trump denounces Chicago violence after weekend shootings leave at least 7 dead and 30 injured. You know, what's crazy to me, it's as, almost as if that NBC Chicago, they write it like it's a bad thing when the president of the United States calls out the fact that 7 people are killed, 30 more people are shot in just one weekend in your summer. The leaders of these cities, these sanctuary cities that only penalize the law-abiding citizen, all they need to do, call the president, ask for the D.C. treatment. You can get that.
1: For other cities like New York, Chicago, L.A., all they have to do is call us and we will stop that crime. We'll stop that horrible crime. We come in with the right people. We come in with the power to move people out of the country if they're here illegally. And
0: what this progress says to me couldn't be more clear. One, Democrats on crime couldn't be more wrong. The proof is there. But taking it a step further, you can, in fact, arrest your way out of this. That is exactly what they did in Washington, D.C. Crime is committed generally in bulk by the same small amount of people. Like I said earlier during this opening, Jordan Neely, that guy was arrested more than 40 times. And here I dug up this piece out of all places. This is from the National Library of Medicine, who studied the criminals. They wrote an article titled this, "The 1% of the population accountable for 63% of all violent crime convictions. 1% responsible, 63% of crime convictions." And the president, he said pretty much the same thing about the crime in D.C. You know, law enforcement knows who these people are.
1: 2% of the people create 91% of the crime. I love that stat because we can handle 2% of the people. It was 60% of the people. We got problems.
0: You see, it can be done, and you all should be demanding this wherever you live. Probably seems pretty obvious to anyone with common sense, yet Democrats, they'll peddle this lie to you. Okay, I'm about to show you an actual New York State Assemblywoman.
2: Most of what we saw were crimes of poverty. People who were stealing things like toothpaste. People who were stealing things like, you know, soap. And that means if you're stealing those things, you need them.
0: Yo, fool, empty your pockets. Give me your hand soap. Give me your toothpaste. Where do they find these people? Also, speaking of crime, if I didn't bring this up tonight, it would be shame on me, so I got to. Our nation's World War II monument was vandalized and defaced. That is a slap in the face to every American who sacrificed everything to have a free world. That memorial, if any of them, I mean, they all are, but especially that one, it is sacred. The suspect in this is a woman named Melissa Ferris. These people hate everything our country stands for, clearly, because what other conclusion can you come up with if you wanted to face the World War II memorial? And it's also been announced that the U.S. Attorney for the District of Columbia, Jeanine Pirro, she is charging her. I got to bring this up, though. President Trump, he's pretty adamant. Pirro should not have dropped the charges against the suspects that were initially arrested for damaging the Lincoln Memorial reflecting pole. Here's a reminder.
1: And I was disappointed with Jeanine Pirro, really disappointed with Jeanine Pirro. She folded like an umbrella and people get away with things. And it's a disgrace.
0: Yeah, I think we were all worried dropping the case was going to embolden someone else to do something similar. And what do you know? Look at our World War II memorial today. Again, these people despise the country as you know it. And in case you need a reminder of that threat that the left is today, you know this. In Michigan, the Democrat nominee for U.S. Senate is Abdul El-Sayed. Well, on social media right now, members of his family, close members, his sister, actually, her social media posts, they are being exposed. And here's some of the latest posts that they have brought up now. She writes, "Lord, please help me have empathy and compassion for the people who are now discovering that America is a pretty evil place that hates indigenous, black, brown, trans, queer, and poor people." She also wrote this, "I hope the world, whole world, rises up against the U.S. empire." Okay, that is his sister, his family. That is his blood. So it makes you wonder, you know, makes you wonder what the guy really, really wants to do with our country if his sister is saying stuff like that. Joining me now, former Trump White House surrogate and attorney Ford O'Connell and retired NYPD detective, bureau sergeant and founder of Blue Lives Matter NYC, Joe Imperatrice. Pleasure to have you both on. Joe, going to start with you on this. To have President Trump up in Long Island today, to show all the progress that has happened all over the country here. Got to make you feel good. Got to make you feel good to know that the president has the black, the men and women in blue. He's got your back.
3: Isn't it incredible when you have a real leader how things can change? For years, you're told that we can't arrest people, that we can't stop the crime, that you can't take the homeless off the streets. And then you have somebody that's willing to do it. Look at Rudy Giuliani in 1993. They said he could never clean up Times Square, never bring down crime. Broken windows is a bad policy. And he ended up being one of the greatest mayors in the history of the world. Real leadership gets things done.
0: Ford talking about arresting our way out of this, as President Trump said, about 1 or 2% of the population responsible for most of the crime in the country. Democrats, their viewpoint is much different. As an attorney, what do you think about that?
4: Well, I've worked in two DA's offices, including Los Angeles County, and I will tell you right now, if you do not prosecute criminals, you will only get more crime. Crime is a capitalistic endeavor in the sense that if you can get away with it, you're going to continue to keep getting away with it, and that's the entire problem. Democrats, they want to treat the criminals like victims and the victims like criminals, and when you do that, that's a blueprint for anarchy.
0: Also want to get to this, Joe, Washington, D.C. Joe, going to start with you on this. To have President Trump up in Long Island today to show all the progress that has happened all over the country here. Got to make you feel good. Got to make you feel good to know that the president has the black, the men and women in blue. He's got your back.
3: Isn't it incredible when you have a real leader how things can change? For years, you're told that we can't arrest people, that we can't stop the crime, that you can't take the homeless off the streets. And then you have somebody that's willing to do it. Look at Rudy Giuliani in 1993. They said he could never clean up Times Square, never bring down crime. Broken windows is a bad policy. And he ended up being one of the greatest mayors in the history of the world. Real leadership gets things done.
0: Ford talking about arresting our way out of this, as President Trump said, about 1 or 2% of the population responsible for most of the crime in the country. Democrats, their viewpoint is much different. As an attorney, what do you think about that?
4: Well, I've worked in two DA's offices, including Los Angeles County, and I will tell you right now, if you do not prosecute criminals, you will only get more crime. Crime is a capitalistic endeavor in the sense that if you can get away with it, you're going to continue to keep getting away with it, and that's the entire problem. Democrats, they want to treat the criminals like victims and the victims like criminals, and when you do that, that's a blueprint for anarchy.
0: Also want to get to this, Joe. Washington, D.C., their city council, if you can believe this, they are requesting to remove the National Guard from city streets. So the assistant attorney general there, Colin McDonald, ripped the D.C. city council, writing this: your politically motivated letter is impotent with theatrics, not worth the paper it's written on, and D.C. is a much safer place no matter what you say. So I can't believe we're even having this discussion. The success the Trump administration has had in the nation's capital, they want to remove the National Guard, remove law enforcement as things are getting better. What do you think would happen, Joe?
3: Go back to anarchy. What I've noticed in politics is the Democrats just try to do the exact opposite, always try to pick a fight, always try to go against common sense, because otherwise they have nothing else to base things on. You have to keep common sense. Public safety is the number one goal of any political figure with their constituents. After that, everything falls into place. But to remove things, to have the problem start all over again, and then try to put out the fires that you created, not practical.
0: Ford, I also want to touch on this reflecting pole ongoing saga. So we've got the World War II memorial. It was defaced today, as I showed everybody. Jeanine Pirro, she dropped the charges against the suspects. I think we were all worried, as I said, something like this might happen again. It did. Do you think that should have happened? Does she have runway here to bring back that case? And I know President Trump wants that to happen.
4: Well, she does, because the charges were dismissed with prejudice. She could bring them back. She could get them for loitering if you really want to do it. But it is a troubling pattern. Leftists want to destroy things. We saw this with the reflecting pool. We saw this with 8647 on the monument. And unfortunately, it leads to the exact point. I've got a feeling that Ferris felt she could get away with this with the World War II monument, which is disgusting because of what happened at the reflecting pool.
0: So you're saying she should not have dropped those charges. Is that what you're saying?
4: She needed to modify them. You have to hold people accountable, even if it's only a slap on the wrist. Letting them off scot-free only emboldens others.
0: So you think the president is right to keep pushing that issue?
4: Yes, and his frustration is absolutely justified because he knows what Trump derangement syndrome leads to. And when you realize that the National Guard has dropped homicides 44% in the nation's capital, and he spent hundreds of billions of dollars trying to renovate this city, I mean, it's gone from like a third world hellhole to actually a halfway decent place.
0: Yeah, to the greatest capital in the world, because we are the world's greatest country. We should have the nicest capital. Totally believe that. Joe, also, last thing I want to talk about here, El Sayed, the guy running for Senate in Michigan, showing his sister's Twitter feed. So just nasty messages about our country and how she obviously just clearly hates it here. Your thoughts about that and maybe this guy getting into big time office?
3: You know, the problem is me being a Republican at 12 years old, they want to bring something up that I said and say how terrible of a person I am. But according to them, it's all right for them to make mistakes. It's okay for them to say things like we deserve 9/11. That's not okay. We need to hold people accountable. Just like tigers don't change their stripes, these people are not going to change their stripes. Just it's pretty, you know, funny to me how when elections come up, they want to start being more moderate. The second they get in, they get radical all over again.
0: So Ford, she is the sister of a potential United States senator. She's posting online basically down with the U.S. empire. OK, are we for real here? Is this really happening?
4: Yes, it's really happening, and we have a lot of reasons for that, and I'm going to point to ICE as well, but to Joe's point, there's no statute of limitation on crazy positions. If I'm Mike Rogers, I'm broadcasting that over and over, because right now Mike Rogers is leading in Michigan for one reason. 54% of Michiganders think he's too extreme, and they should make sure that he drives at home about El Sayed, because if El Sayed gets into office, I promise you we're going to have a lot more problems, because a lot of the other radicals are too.
0: Well, I'll tell you boys what, I got a sister. If she started posting stuff like that online, I don't know. I'd have to distance myself a little bit from her.

0: You're watching An American Moment.
1: Okay, welcome back in. Got asked this question. Who are Democrats really protecting? Because you'd think keeping Americans safe from dangerous drivers, that would be a no-brainer, but I'll think again. New Jersey and more than 20 other Democrat-led states are now fighting the Trump administration over access to a nationwide database containing information on 17 million commercial drivers to verify who exactly is driving these semis on our highways. And the Trump administration isn't asking nicely. They're threatening to pull $10 million in federal funding if these states refuse to hand it over. So once again, Democrats putting just about everyone and everything well ahead of the safety and the well-being of American citizens. You know, countless of Americans, they have been killed on the roads by illegals who sadly weren't qualified to be operating a commercial vehicle on our road. It is pretty much an epidemic at this point. Now, remember when this, you head to the ballot box because it is a major issue. Joining me now to discuss Angel Father Chris Odette, whose daughter Krisha, she was killed while crossing the street in Rockwell, Texas, by an illegal alien. Chris, sir, it's an honor to have you on the show tonight. I appreciate it so much.
2: Thank you, sir, for having me. I appreciate it.
1: So let's start here. I can't imagine what your family has been through and doing this kind of media and speaking about it here. I know it's so important to you. So let's talk about the fact that these 21 states here, they're fighting the Trump administration on trying to figure out who these people are so you can get them off the road. What would you say to the governors, the attorneys general of those states?
2: Well, my question is, what happened to the rights of the citizens that are killed? When you're driving a semi-truck and you're plowing into traffic and you're killing people, no longer maybe one or two people, but you're plowing and killing families wholesale and vehicles, what happened to their rights? Do they end when they were killed, or are they irrelevant to the fact that this person that's driving a vehicle in a country that they either don't speak the language or they can't read the language and they just make bad choices and plow into something and kill people, their rights are more important? Whose rights are more important, U.S. citizen or somebody who's not in the country legally? That guy may walk away from driving that truck and killing a bunch of people, but the people that were killed, they're never going to be heard from again. Their families will suffer for the rest of their lives the loss of a loved one, and most likely to have very little to no criminal justice for the loss of their loved one.
1: Chris, why do you think Democrats, they never bring that point up, that so many Americans, whether it was on the road or through crime, whatever it might be, so many Americans have lost their lives at the hands of an illegal? They never mention that part ever when they make their argument.
2: That's

0: A really good question, because I've personally had the opportunity to sit in committee hearings with people like Ms. Jayapal, and they seem to find it unimportant, the rights and the concerns of these illegal aliens far more important. I remember having one politician that loves to fall asleep during his committee hearings decide to address myself and several other angel parents about 5 years ago by saying that he understood that there were people in the committee hearing that had might have had someone killed by someone, but they're more concerned about the unfair treatment of illegal aliens by the previous administration, which at the time was the Trump administration. So, it's a really good question as to how you can sleep comfortably at night knowing that you sat in a committee hearing and said, why do we have to keep hearing about these American citizens being killed by illegals and not enough time spent listening to the plight of these who've come here illegally and seem to have a problem with following our laws or our immigration policy, because they really need it now. It's more important than our American citizens. They really need to be here and
1: Well, they
0: then choose not to follow any law.
1: and they certainly do. And Chris, I'm with you. I don't know how they sleep at night knowing that they have allowed so much of this to happen. What would your message to the Trump administration be about keeping going and pushing it and getting these people out of here and fighting through these legal roadblocks?
0: Well, everything that Mr. Trump does seems to spawn a lawsuit because he did something that they didn't like. I would say follow a previous general from the Civil War, General Grant. Scorched earth. You're not coming for re-election. Burn it down. Go after every single one that you can. Get them out of the country because they're only going to do one thing: kill somebody else. They're not going to follow the laws. They're not going to patriate. They have no interest in doing that, where they would have done it the proper way of coming in. So whatever it takes and however many lawsuits it takes to prove that his cause is just and right, do it. Have no pity, no care, compassion, or concern about anything that these people say that they're here for a better life or they're trying. My daughter will never grow past 13 years old. My daughter never will graduate high school, will never graduate college, will never get engaged. And there are thousands of Americans just like her. And it's happening way too frequently, way too often, even now. No compassion.
1: Chris Audette, sir, I know it's not easy to come on and talk about this. We appreciate it, and I'm sure the administration hears you loud and clear, and they will not stop, sir. You have a great weekend. Thank you so
0: You
1: much.
0: do the thing. Thank you.
1: All right, coming up, the USS Abraham Lincoln has been at sea for more than 250 days, but now mainstream media is focusing on claims of dire conditions aboard the warship. So they're saying we are mistreating our military and their morale is low. Okay, well, guess what? Someone wants to chime in on that.

0: for a strong America.
1: Well, no, that ship is moving. No, they're not. That ship is moving right now, or very shortly, and it's being replaced with another very similar ship.
2: All right. The USS Abraham Lincoln, it has been at sea for more than 250 days, supporting U.S. military operations in the Middle East and the war against Iran. But as we heard from the president earlier this afternoon, it's being replaced by another warship, the USS George Washington. This comes after the mainstream media has been painting a pretty bleak picture of life aboard the USS Abraham Lincoln, reporting claims of food shortages. They say there's broken plumbing, water problems, even sailors allegedly trying to go overboard. ABC News is really running with this one, trying to make the Trump administration look bad, our military look bad. They describe the reports as dire conditions, while other outlets have used phrases like deteriorating conditions and a mental health crisis. But Defense Secretary Pete Hegseth, he set the record straight on this one. Here he is.
3: Completely misrepresented. Listen, we make sure that every ship, every crew, every captain has everything we can provide them at every single moment. Some deployments are longer than others, and I have more respect and gratitude for those sailors than anybody.
2: All right, this raises a bigger question. You know, when you're talking about a U.S. aircraft carrier currently operating in a war zone, you know, how much detail should the media be broadcasting? Right, a safety issue. Also, the Secretary of War says it's not true. So let's talk about it. Here to discuss bringing the truth to this, host of Frontline, Carl Higbee, who is out today because, Carl, and it's great to see you, man, and I appreciate you letting me fill in. You had some surgery. You had some surgery on your arm. What's going on with that? Can we talk about that real quick?
4: Yeah, I just tore my bicep, so I had surgery yesterday, but I'll be back Monday.
2: All right, perfect, man. I know. You heal quickly. All right, let's get to the issue at hand here. These reports that things are going wrong on the USS Abraham Lincoln. What's your response, you know, to that?
4: I mean, this is, first off, they never are short on food, ever. There's never a food shortage. There's never any of that. And as far as morale goes, like, look, people go on deployments and morale goes down sometimes. It's just the reality of it. But the fact that we have people reporting on the fact that they're jumping off off the ship and things like that. Like, look, there's a lot of people who join the military not for the military. They joined the military recently after the war and said, hey, I'm going to get a college degree. Look, I knew people like that. And most of them are joining to be hardened war fighters. But a lot of them get on there and they say, look, I'm going to join the military for a career move. It'll be great to give me some experience and pay for my college. And then they actually get on a deployment and they're like, wow, okay, this is real. And 250 days, I've done a 250 day deployment. That's a slog. So look, some people crack under it. That's the unfortunate fact of war.
2: Now, Carl, as we were discussing earlier today, that all of a sudden the media, they have come in and they're trying to hone in on this to make the Trump administration look bad. But during Iraq, things like that, other conflicts, there was no concern about that. And service, they were getting extended out there. Can you talk about that?
4: Yeah, so there wasn't any reporting under Barack Obama about the suicide from stop loss, even towards the end of George Bush. The media left that alone. And it only seems like under Trump do they find things. Oh, there's mental health problems. Yeah, well, you know what? There's been mental health problems since the beginning of the Iraq and Afghanistan war. We have 22 veterans, possibly more a day, killing themselves. The CNN doesn't report on that. They don't seem to care about any of that stuff. What they do care about is figuring out some way to make Trump look bad because he did something that no other leader in the history of, or at least in the last 47 years, has had the balls to do.
2: Yeah, finally, he did, after every president said we needed to. Also, let's jump to this as well. Some reports that the U.S. Has virtually used all of some of its stockpiles or most of the long-range missiles. And the media using that to paint the picture that the military, we are running out of weapons. We are not safe. How much of this do you think goes back to the billions of weapons, maybe the Biden administration, they sent to Ukraine? And also, there was no reporting on that from the media, too. Like, look at Josh Shapiro, governor of Pennsylvania. He's signing the bombs, and then he's sending them over.
4: Yeah. Well, that's the thing, Bob, is they hailed this as a heroism. We gave Patriot missiles and GBUs and all kinds of different bombs and missiles and air protection to Ukraine. And nobody raised any problem about munition shortages then. Now we're actually using those. And look, we will run out of bombs before Iran runs out of people who hate us. There is an ultimate solution to that. But you know what? It's going to take a lot of political theater to get there. The other thing is, It is just, to me, why do we know about our munition stockpiles? Why does the American people even know about that? And let me tell you, like, yes, we may be running out of certain munitions, but we're not running out of munitions to fight a war. I know this because some of the places that I've trained, I have looked for literally tens of miles at places that where munitions are stored. Tens of miles in the middle of deserts that are just full of munitions. We have plenty of munitions to fight this war.
2: Carl, real quick, I call it media malpractice, everything we're seeing. Yeah. Reporting on the USS Abraham Lincoln, our munitions, people, we're running out here. That's what I think it is. Your final thoughts.
4: Yeah, I mean, I wish the media would be celebrating America. You know, that's in World War II. There was a big mission from all Americans that to, you know, be positive and make sure we get through the war. People sacrificed their businesses so they could support the war efforts. Women went to be nurses and worked in factories from previous, you know, stay at home wife positions to support that war. I wish we could get that spirit back with this one because we're never going to have another chance to do this, Bob.
2: Carl Higbee, the host of Frontline. I appreciate you, man. Good to see you.
4: See you Monday.
2: All right. See you Monday. Okay. Coming up, leave it to the Democrats to pander to minorities. One group in Texas teaming up with a designated terrorist organization to put in a Stop Muslim Hate event. We've got all that and more coming up.

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1: Okay, welcome back in Frontline. We talked about this earlier, how the left's rooted in very deep hatred for America. Well, now you're going to take a look at this event in Austin, Texas last night, hosted by the city's Equity and Inclusion Department alongside CARE Austin. CARE, they are a designated terrorist organization by the state of Texas, and they held the what is called Stop Muslim Hate Bystander Intervention Training at the Asian American Resource Center. Some upcoming events for these trainings are this: Stop Hate Based on Harassment, Stop Jewish Hate, Stop Black Hate, Stop Immigrant and Refugee Hate, Stop Asian Hate. Now, I'll say this, it's fine to try and stop hate. I don't want people to be hated, sure. But where's the Stop America Hate course, right? Because as long as we keep pandering to these groups, the more we're going to have field trips like this.
2: It's always exciting to have the opportunity to speak to the general community about Islam. We were blessed to have a group of high school students come and visit the Centro Islamico. And their teachers wanted them to see a different side of the Muslims.
1: So what that is, they said 30 students visited a mosque and then went on to be left changed by their visit. Meanwhile, that same state wants to put James Tallarico potentially in the U.S. Senate, the same guy who said this about teaching Bible in the classrooms.
3: These are kids who aren't able to think for themselves yet. They haven't formed their own worldviews. And to push propaganda, to push indoctrination on those youngest students is deeply immoral and should trouble all of us.
1: Okay, so you're telling me it's okay to take them to a mosque and change them, but it's not okay to have Bible teachings, especially in the historic context. All I got to say, choose wisely, Texas. Wow. Joining me, CEO of Citizens Alliance, Cliff Maloney, Daily Caller senior politics reporter, Ashley Brasfield. Pleasure to have you both on. Ashley, why do I find myself all of a sudden worried about the state of Texas?
4: Yeah, you should feel really bad about the state of Texas, I think, at this point. I mean, there is a large segment of Islam, you know, I guess flourishing really across the state at this point. But I think, you know, this is the trouble also with the Tallarico nomination here for the Democrat Party. I think it's a little bit more appealing compared to a Beto O'Rourke back a few years ago, because you have Tallarico, who's this, you know, minister who it can appeal to the electorate in Texas in that different way. And you see him, you know, fighting back against a lot of these allegations that are coming against him from Republican opposition, putting an ad out there with his, you know, Baptist preacher grandfather, Pawpaw, and he's making a real appeal there. And, you know, it's being able to go across that opposition that's already been put out there. And it's kind of telling a story that I think a lot of that will appeal to Texans, frankly. And so that's the real threat here. Well, the financial numbers are also kind of concerning, because all of his money, $30 million worth of it, is coming from places like California. And granted, Kim Paxton has raised the most in any Democrat, or excuse me, Republican primary in Texas compared to someone like a John Cornyn. But, you know, that aspect of this is another, you know, tell all that, you know, Paxton has been able to do what Cornyn was not able to do.
1: We certainly hope Tallarico is nothing more than a Beto O'Rourke. Also want to get to this, Cliff, here. Peak stupid in Massachusetts, Governor Healey, she has appointed the first statewide heat resilience officer, Katie Schlick. Okay, looking like the exact type of person that you would expect for a heat advisor role. She's going to get about $90K to manage the heat in Massachusetts here. I guess they're just coming up with whatever to hire those kids who are coming out of college with bogus degrees. Your thoughts on that?
5: Yeah, this is government 101. You create these random positions to act like you're making a difference. How about you focus on bringing down the income tax? How about you focus on lowering prices for hardworking families in Massachusetts? The Democrats are off the rails. They have no idea how to create real things in society, so they always turn to government. This is just another case of them creating wild positions and trying to tell the voters, hey, we're doing something for you. How about you create real change for once?
1: No, they're actually taking from us to make that salary. $90,000 in tax dollars, so a lot more. We got to leave it there. Ashley, Cliff, I appreciate you. Have a great weekend.
4: Thanks, you.
1: Okay, and now a little news from Newsmax itself. As you may know, we are a public company. Newsmax is listed on the New York Stock Exchange, and we went public last year and made a lot of news. Well, we just announced on Thursday our company results for the second quarter of this year, and they were actually excellent. Okay, we saw some really good growth in the company. Our overall revenue grew 16% year over year, and our broadcast revenues, they were up 21%. Those are big numbers in the media world. And we saw some really significant steps. Our affiliate fees, they were up over 80%. And our international license fees, they were up over 400%. But the really big news is where we were profitable for the first time as a public company with almost $3 million in net income and $5.7 million in adjusted EBITDA for the quarter. Now, our second quarter audience rose 4% year over year, reaching 26.9 million viewers, just like you. And we are so thankful to be able to provide the hard-hitting news that you've come to love and respect from Newsmax. So, again, thank you so much for making all this possible. Okay, exciting stuff. So take a look at our shareholder information in the press release at NewsmaxInvest.com. You can also find out more about the company from your stockbroker. Just ask them. We are NMAX on the New York Stock Exchange, so check us out. And thank you for all that great support in helping us to make our news revolution real. All right, coming up, talking about getting spied on. Well, the CEO of the invasive Flock cameras, you know those, finally responding to the backlash and pressure put on him by Americans. But are his new safety measures enough to ensure our privacy? Well, you

0: You're watching An American Moment.
1: Okay, welcome back in. Americans across the country, they are fed up with these Flock safety cameras, and they're making their voices heard. So there are over 120,000 Flock cameras deployed across the country. They've partnered with over 6,000 law enforcement agencies using automated license plate reading technology. They're scanning billions of vehicle records. But what about our Fourth Amendment rights? You know, where do we draw the line between security and our privacy? Americans, we don't want to be under surveillance 24/7, right? And what are they doing with all the data? Well, the Washington Post reports this, that at least 50 law enforcement officers, they were charged with or accused of misusing these cameras to track down or stalk their ex-wives or girlfriends. All right, but now Flock has announced new safety changes in response to all of the backlash. Well, now Flock will be, they say, cutting data storage time from 30 days to 7 days, requiring 6K law enforcement agencies to opt in for audit assistance, flagging potential police misuse, and even take a listen to what, well, I guess it's really a non-answer from the Flock CEO, Garrett Langley, on these new security measures they say they're taking.
2: Why didn't you make a requirement as soon as you created the technology?
3: We've evolved there. We've always said we want local control. I think it's up to our elected officials to decide how long is this data retained.
1: Yeah, I don't know about that. Still not buying it, especially from Mr. CEO there. Joining me now, Joe Pags, host of the Joe Pags Show. Joe, always a pleasure. Good to see you, man.
4: Good to see you, Bob. Really glad to be on, and I wish they would get the Flock out of our communities.
1: There it is. There it is. I see the play on words there.
4: You knew it was coming.
1: Yep. All right, so let's talk about it, these cameras. How would you feel driving through and then you find out your data's, just being used in a way you really don't want it to? Because what we have here in America that so many other countries don't, that is privacy, and we don't have Big Brother watching you constantly, and this pushes the boundaries of that. Your thoughts?
4: I got to tell you something. When you drive down the road, I get it. There's no expectation of privacy, but that's if a cop is behind you and reading your license plate. That's so that you can actually challenge somebody in court. How am I going to challenge this piece of electronic equipment that some doofus, you know, sold to my community without me knowing it? And the whole idea that they're only saving it for 30 days, I'm sorry, they're not. It's way more than 30 days. I just had a guy on a little while ago, Alessi Alaman, who's a great YouTuber, who did a deep dive on this, went to his city council meeting. And what he told me was they're saving it for 5 years. They're saving it for many, many years. If I drove down the road 5 years ago, somebody at the community says, I think this guy might have the same kind of car that he had 5 years ago, and he might have held up the bank. What is that? There's no safety and security. There's no privacy at all. And the Fourth Amendment might as well just be X'd out of the Constitution if we don't do something about this right now. It's scary.
1: Yeah, I agree with you on all that here. We got more from the CEO. He was asked about the police misuse. As I pointed out, they were going after ex-wives, ex-girlfriends, trying to track them down here. Take a listen.
3: I don't think that Flock created police abuse.
2: I mean, can you put yourself in those women's shoes?
3: No, it's horrible, and I apologize.
2: Did you take enough responsibility soon enough?
3: I think hindsight is a brutal tool. Of course, we could have done more earlier, and we listen and we learn and we'll continue to move forward.
1: What is it about that CEO that I just don't like?
4: I think you're a good judge of character,
1: yeah.
4: Probably. You know, this is the same guy that when asked about that same thing not too long ago, he said, it's just a tool. It's not up to us if they misuse the tool. They're stalking women. They're actually pointing these cameras at pools and at parks. It's not just reading license plates. This thing is so broad and so overreaching. There's a viral video online that you may have seen. A woman in Colorado who happened to drive through her neighborhood a lot, and somebody with blonde hair like she had stole a package, and a cop shows up and says, you did it. We've got you dead to rights. Guess what? She didn't do it. It wasn't her. This massive surveillance has so many holes in it where I believe that people with a very small hacking tool, Bob, can get in there and actually see all the data and not even have to answer to anybody. They're not elected by us. We have to pay for them. We can't question them in court. And people, they've already been hacked into. I said they could. They've done this already. This guy is slimy. He's making a lot of money off of it. He's going to say anything that he thinks that we need to hear. We need to start deflocking the areas big time.
1: So real quick here, the municipalities, their response. Responsibility, okay, to bring in these cameras. What do you think that should be?
4: I think they should know what they do first. A lot of these municipalities have no idea. There's a city not far from where I sit in Bernie, Texas. And they, in Kendall County, one of the commissioners actually said, I'm for it. Oh, man, they do that? I'm against it now. I don't think they've been educated on it. I don't think they have any idea how deep the surveillance goes. And as Thomas Jefferson said, if you're going to give up safety and security, you're going to want safety and security and give up privacy, then you don't deserve either. But at the end of the day, either the Fourth Amendment means something, our constitutional rights mean something, our civil rights mean something, or they don't. And I'll finish with this. If the ACLU and I agree on something, you know it's a massive problem.
1: Yeah, that's a good way to put it, Joe. I would say so. Yeah, I just don't like that whole thing all the way around. Hopefully it gets rectified. And
4: yes, sir.
1: Boy, yeah, that CEO. All right, enough from him, to say the very least. Joe 100%. Pags, good to see you, man. Have a good weekend.
4: My man, good to see you. Take care.
1: Okay, before we go, Minneapolis Mayor Jacob Frey, he is at it again with just being extremely weird. He's got a new dance, and I'll tell you what, really hard to watch, but not too hard. So we're going to make fun of him after a quick break. Stick with us.

0: world directly to you.
1: Okay, welcome back in. I regret to inform you that Minneapolis Mayor Jacob Frey, he is back at it again, being a total wacko creep. Let's take a look here. No, it's not him pretending to not be absolutely disgusted by the Somali dish that he was forced to eat. It's worse. He's trying out some new dance moves at what was called the Black Entrepreneur Fair. Let's take a look. I mean, come on. Why are these Democrat men? They are the weirdest. They are the weirdest little weirdos. Democrats, they complain about toxic masculinity. Well, no wonder liberal women, they have no interest in starting a family. Can you blame them? Look at that.

0: Good evening and welcome to Greg Kelly Reports. I'm Bill Spadia, in for Greg tonight. Three big stories ahead. Sharia law is not American law, period. As radical Islam gains political power, are newcomers assimilating into America, or are Americans being told to surrender their values? We're going to take a deep dive into the Islamification of America. President Trump brings his law and order message to Long Island, New York tonight as his crackdown delivers a historic drop in violent crime. But in liberal cities, soft-on-crime policies keep dangerous repeat offenders on our streets. And the next primary battles are just days away. Congressman Randy Fine joins us with a preview of Tuesday's races and what they could reveal about President Trump's grip on the Republican Party. We'll have those stories and a lot more. But first, let's start with some common sense. Sharia law is not compatible with our Constitution and American way of life, period. And no, the First Amendment does not require us to treat political Sharia as a protected religious practice. Let's be clear about the distinction. Individual Muslims have the same First Amendment rights as everybody else to believe, to worship, to live their private faith without interference from government. The challenge we are facing now as Americans is that Islamists are conflating private religious beliefs with radical political ideology. Of course, they are forgetting that the First Amendment is a restriction on government action, meaning the state cannot tell you what religion to practice. That's very different than allowing practices that are absolutely horrifying to civilized people and illegal under our laws. The issue is that Sharia, when it is implemented as a comprehensive legal and political code that claims divine supremacy over man-made law and is in direct conflict with our American way of life. Our Constitution is the guiding principle and framework for our nation and our laws. Thankfully, President Trump continues to uphold and advocate for those values.
1: Donald J. Trump is calling for a total and complete shutdown of Muslims entering the United States until our country's representatives can figure out what the hell is going on. We have no choice. We have no choice.
0: No choice, because strict Sharia rejects equality under the law. Non-Muslims, called kafir or unbelievers, can face discrimination and punishment. Amputation, flogging, and stoning are all prescribed penalties. It also punishes dissent. In several countries, leaving or even criticizing Islam can carry a death sentence. That is not religious freedom, and it is not compatible with our country or our Constitution. Just take a look at the treatment of women. Under classical Sharia, the husband rules and the wife obeys. It's that simple. Men can have multiple wives, inherit more, and in some cases, a woman's testimony counts for half a man's. Again, that is not equality. That is subjugation. In practice, under Sharia law, women become legal dependents. Under the Taliban, girls cannot attend high school. Women often need a male mahram or escort even to just leave their home. In Yemen, male guardians control marriage and travel. In Iran, a husband can block his wife from getting a passport or leaving the country at all. This is not ancient history, folks. This is happening right now in our world. And then there is child marriage. An authoritative hadith used to guide Islamic law says a six-year-old girl could be married and the marriage could be consummated when the girl is 9 years old. Let's call this what it is, child rape. And some countries still allow it today. Afghanistan, under the Taliban, has no fixed minimum age and ties marriage to puberty. Yemen has no legal minimum age either. Iran sets the civil age at 13 for girls and permits younger with guardian and court approval, down to roughly 9 years old in some cases. Sudan allows Muslim religious marriages starting at puberty. Northern Nigerian states applying Sharia often follow the same puberty standard. This is not America's standard. We do not treat nine-year-old girls is ready for marriage. We protect children. Full stop. The Islamist record gets darker still. In places where Islamist ideology holds power or operates freely, Christians are systematically slaughtered. Boko Haram and ISIS affiliates have massacred Christians in Nigeria. You've heard about this. We've reported on this. Islamic fighters behead and massacre Christian communities in the Republic of Congo. Al-Shabaab targets Christians and converts in Somalia. And under Taliban rule in Afghanistan, leaving Islam can mean death. This is not random violence. This is not a handful of bad actors. It is a governing ideology that denies non-Muslims equal rights and massacres innocent men, women, and children.
2: We've got to draw a very strong line in the sand here. We've seen this creep throughout the country over many, many years. I mean, some of the stuff that's happening in other parts of the country, I mean, you can't believe what is going on in some of these other parts of the country.
0: That's Governor Ron DeSantis in Florida, because he has taken a hard look at the networks promoting this dangerous radical ideology. Governor DeSantis and state officials in Florida have moved to designate the Council on American Islamic Relations, known as CARE, as a terrorist organization, citing its documented ties to the Muslim Brotherhood and its long record of defending Islamist positions. The process is now being contested in court, but the state has formally put CARE on notice that its activities and associations will no longer receive a free pass. Let's face it, political Islamists have been explicit about their goals. The Muslim Brotherhood's own internal memorandum described a civilization jihadist process aimed at destroying Western civilization from within and establishing Islamic governance. Iranian regime leaders have chanted death to America for decades. As state policy, jihadist ideologues frame the United States as the primary obstacle to establishing a global order under Sharia. That ideology does not seek coexistence under our Constitution. It seeks to destroy us and then replace us. Religious freedom in America has never meant the right to impose a parallel legal system that subordinates women, endangers children, criminalizes dissent, or celebrates the slaughter of Christians. You can believe what you want in America, but you cannot demand that American courts or society enforce rules that violate equal protection, due process, or the basic rights of girls, women, and religious minorities. We can welcome peaceful Muslims who accept the Constitution as supreme legal structure for our land. We cannot and should not grant protected status or tolerate a political ideology that rejects the foundational equality and individual liberty that define our country. That is not bigotry. That is self-preservation of our American system. Let's bring in our guest. Goldie Ghamari is an Iranian-born activist and political analyst. And Dr. Zuhdi Jasser is co-founder of the Muslim Reform Movement and former U.S. Navy lieutenant commander. Welcome to you both. Happy to have you on the show tonight.
3: Thank you.
0: Goldie, I'm going to start with you. Your family saw Iran transformed into a radical theocracy. Are we witnessing a slower but equally dangerous transformation in America as radicals are winning more and more elected positions?
4: Yes, absolutely. I mean, the Islamic coup d'etat in 1979, it didn't happen overnight. The Muslim Nazis, essentially, they began their attempts to take over Iran back in 1944, and it took them four decades almost. So this is a slow creep. And what we're seeing in the United States right now is exactly what we Iranians saw back in the 1950s and 60s, where you have these Muslim radicals, they're demanding Sharia law. And, when their religious values, let's say, are not respected, they call the Shah of Iran a dictator. So, for example, one of the things that the Shah of Iran did is he banned child marriage. He made it illegal for Iranian girls to be married until the age of 19. And one of the first things that the Islamic regime did when they occupied Iran in 1979 is they lowered the age of child marriage for girls to the age of 13. So, yeah, absolutely. We're seeing the exact same things in the United States right now.
0: It's dangerous. It's frightening when you start to look at history and see how it can repeat itself so quickly. Dr. Jasser, I want to ask you, you're a devout Muslim. You're a Navy veteran. Can you explain to us the difference between Islam as a personal faith and the Islamists and Islamism as a political ideology?
3: Well, I can't tell you how important this is. This is why back in 2003, we formed the American Islamic Forum for Democracy, focused on this very American. There's nothing more American than the belief that we want to defeat theocracy. So as a personal Muslim, my fasting, my prayer, my pietistic personal beliefs are part of my faith of Islam. Islam has not separated mosque and state. So for me to say that, well, there's my Islam and another Islam, there isn't. There's one Islam, and that's why we want to reform Islamic doctrine and bring us into the 21st century, because right now we're still in the 12th and 13th century.
0: Yeah.
3: All of the Islamic doctrine that is legal Islam or Sharia has not rendered unto Caesar what is Caesar and unto God what is God. So the treatment of women, the belief that apostates should be killed, the lack of free speech and blasphemy laws, what happened with Charlie Hebdo, all of these things, Imam Wahaj, who is one of the care imams that Mamdani used, basically held a Quran up when I was there as a naval officer in 1996 and said, we as Muslims need to replace the U.S. Constitution with this Quran. I was horrified. So yes, as a Muslim, I came to America, my family came to America, because we could be more Muslim in our interpretation here in America than we could in any Muslim majority country. So therefore, these things have deep reforms that are needed.
0: Yeah.
3: Christian world took 1789 years until it had a constitution that rendered unto Caesar what is Caesar and unto God what is God. So we are 1445 years old as a faith. For anyone who says that we have reformed and separated, it's a fiction. It has not happened yet, but we have a lot of work to do.
0: Gold, they want to ask you, Iranian women, they're risking their lives to escape compulsory Islamic law. Why do you see this drive with American liberal activists defending this horrific ideology, in particular liberal women?
4: Yeah, you know, so this is basically the unholy alliance of the red and the black. The Shah of Iran, the late Shah, Shahanshah Aryameh, he spoke about this. So it's this alliance between the woke progressive left and Islamists and jihadis. And they're united in their anti-American, anti-imperialism, let's say, ideology, anti-Western ideology. So that's exactly what we're seeing today. In fact, in 1979, it was the communists and the Islamists who destroyed Iran. And that's exactly why we're seeing what's happening today. So these woke leftist liberal women who have no idea that they literally would not last 10 seconds in a Muslim country governed by Sharia law because they're ignorant, they're out there and they're supporting the jihadis because they actually believe that the jihadis are the so-called victims. And, you know, they're all suffering from Trump derangement syndrome.
0: Yeah,
4: that's exactly what's happening.
0: Yeah, there's no doubt about that. All right, Goldie Ghamari, great to see you. Dr. Zuhdi Jasser, thank you both for joining me tonight.
3: Anytime. Thank you.
0: Coming up, it's not just AOC and her squad anymore, as more and more socialists are notching wins in primaries across the country. How big a threat will this really be for America? We break it all down and more with Florida Congressman Randy Fine when Greg Kelly Reports returns.

0: is justice denied?
1: Welcome back to Greg Kelly Reports. I'm Bill Spadia, in for Greg tonight. It's been nearly 8 years since Alexandria Ocasio-Cortez, AOC, was sworn into office. At the time, she was the most notable Democratic socialist to be elected. Now we're seeing more and more socialists rising to power in what President Trump is calling one of the greatest threats to our nation. Take a listen.
2: The radical left, Marxists, the communists, they're communists. These aren't socialists. Socialists are no good, but communists. Remember I said at the State of the Union speech, last one, we will not be a socialist country. I was right. They want to make us a communist country. They've skipped socialism. They skipped socialism. Can you believe it? So at least I was right. I like being right. But they continue their war on police and their destruction of the rule of law. The communists want to turn America into a third world country, into a hellhole.
1: President Trump is spot on there for sure. Abdul El Sayed won his primary race in Michigan in the Michigan U.S. Senate race. Daraliza Avila Chevalier and Claire Valdez secure the nominations in New York. And with the Big Apple currently run by a socialist mayor, the list goes on. The next round of primaries are happening on Tuesday.

0: Donald Trump has endorsed for three elections in 3 years, in 2024, 2025, and 2026. And I won 2024 and 2025 pretty handily. I don't intend to let him down in 2026.
1: All right, let's talk about the election itself. It's coming up on Tuesday. You're feeling very confident, and that makes a lot of sense. But you've also said there may be some foreign election interference happening in Florida. What can you tell us about that?
0: Yeah, so we've referred Anthony Sabatini, an elected official in Florida, as well as one of my opponents, to the FBI for what's clear foreign interference in an event in an election. They have taken over $1 million from unregistered sources to fund a fake political committee that is not registered anywhere in the state of Florida. They're buying ads. They're sending mail pieces. They're sending text messages. And Sabatini, he's long needed to go to jail, and that's about to happen.
1: Now, let me ask you about this. There don't seem to be any socialists running in your district, but there was in District 25, Oliver Larkin. What are your thoughts on, I mean, you're seeing these Democratic socialists. I think the president's right. They're communists, and they're winning primaries in New York and in Michigan and in Minnesota. But do you think that candidates like that have any shot? Will that resonate at all in Florida?
0: Well, look, I don't think that dog hunts in Florida district. That I believe he's running for is a heavily Jewish district. Mm. And Jews aren't going to vote for somebody like Oliver Larkin that hates them. So while, you know, I'm not going to be rooting for Jared Moskowitz in the general election, I think that we're going to see Oliver Larkin get pretty well rejected on Tuesday.
1: Yeah. Let's talk about socialism in general. I mean, you know, again, president calling it communism. He's right. I mean, they do. They want to redistribute wealth. They want to shut down opposition. These are dangerous, radical ideas. And to the point, they are all in favor of ushering in the Islamification of America. How dangerous is this, not just to Jewish Americans, but all of us?
0: Well, it's dangerous for all of us. Look, Jews and Christians believe that we can live in peace and we can practice our religion and it doesn't affect anyone else. But for many in mainstream Islam, they believe that for them to practice their religion, you have to practice their religion, or at least you have to submit to it. That's why we have people calling for the banning of dogs everywhere, because they don't want dogs. Look, I'm Jewish. I don't eat pork, but I don't expect the supermarket not to sell it. And that's right. The difference between the philosophies that exist in America and much of what we're seeing in the Islamification of our country.
1: Let's just talk briefly about Governor Ron DeSantis. I mean, 8 years, he is a leader that has literally transformed the political landscape in Florida, and I think certainly has national potential. That said, he signed an executive order now being challenged in court, but was very aggressive, saying that the Council on American Islamic Relations is a terrorist group. What are your thoughts on how Governor DeSantis has taken the lead on this? He seems to be the only Republican politician that aggressive outside of you.
0: Well, that executive order actually followed a bill that I passed when I was in the Florida legislature. We were the first state to pass a resolution to call on CARE to be a terrorist organization. And I appreciate DeSantis following my lead on that. Look, CARE is unquestionably a terrorist organization. It needs to be shut down nationally. They take money from those who hate us, and we need to do everything both at the state level and the federal level to make that happen.
1: You're spot on with that. Congressman, I appreciate the time. Real quick, you're at a gas station. Thanks for taking the time to check in with us. I figure you are on the road. How many miles are you putting on the car tonight?
0: Oh, my gosh. Today's probably been a 400-mile day. My district is bigger than Connecticut, so I'm sorry this guy's making all this noise.
1: That's
0: but,
1: all
0: you
1: good.
0: Know, that, it's crazy campaign season.
1: Now, thanks for taking the time.
0: Appreciate Absolutely. It. Take care.
1: Congressman Randy Fine, great to see you.
0: Bye-bye.
1: All right, good luck to you on Tuesday. Coming up, terror in the streets of Charlotte, North Carolina. That's right, Charlotte, North Carolina, yet another case of repeat offenders committing more crimes as judges look the other way. You do not want to miss it when we come back. This is Greg Kelly Reports.

0: not to restrict them.
1: That's the real issue. He's sitting here playing with me. That's the real issue. July 21st is the real issue. July 21st, that's the real issue. Nah, don't wave to me. You still talking? You still talking? July 21st? Say Elijah! Say Elijah! Elijah! Elijah, my son!
2: It's hard to watch. Right? I mean, this is a disturbing pattern. And this time, as you just saw, playing out in Charlotte, North Carolina, a man is going around assaulting innocent women on the street. Daquan Hunt is a repeat offender who has 9 prior arrests, all since 2023, and clearly hasn't made any amends. This is consistently happening in blue cities and blue parts of the country. Judges give these criminals a slap on the wrist, if that. And they call it justice. Now, almost a year ago, you remember in the same city as Charlotte, the unprovoked, horrific murder of Arena Zarutska. And the murderer, DeCarlos Brown Jr., a man who had 15 prior arrests. This past June in New York City, a man who had 4 arrests in 4 months fatally shoved an 81-year-old man down the stairs at a subway station. It is at a point now where we can't just blame the criminals. We've got to start blaming some of these psychotic liberal judges who are letting these folks back on the streets. Let's bring in our guest panel tonight, Betsy Brantner-Smith, a retired Chicago area police officer and a spokesman for the National Police Association. Also joining us is retired U.S. intelligence officer assigned to the Joint Terrorism Task Force and retired Nutley, New Jersey police lieutenant Steve Rogers. Welcome to you both. Betsy, I want to start with you. Let's talk about this. I mean, I use the word psychotic judges. I think what's happening is they're letting these bad elements, criminals, terrible people back out on the street. How difficult, let's put aside victims for a moment, how difficult does this make the job of law enforcement officers? It's just a spin cycle, right? Revolving door. Arrest, let them go.
3: Well, absolutely. And this is a hangover from 2020 and 2021, where we thought more of the criminals than we did of the crime victims.
2: Yeah.
3: And yet in reality, and the president talked about this today, you know, 3% or so of the people are committing most of the crime in this country. And, you know, the reality when we talk about incarceration, people who are incarcerated in prison spend less than 2 years there. But you have this constant talk by the political left of decarceration. You have the lenient judges, you have the Soros prosecutors who don't really want to put anyone in prison. And yes, violent crime is down, and yet it sure doesn't seem like it, right, when we look at these repeat offenders, especially when women are attacked.
2: Yeah, I mean, to see an innocent woman running on an American street fearing for her life is absolutely unacceptable. Now, President Trump spoke today about these repeat offenders. Let's take a listen.
4: 2% of the people, it's 2%. They're repeat criminals, sometimes 3-4 times a day with this cashless bail stuff. They repeat. They go into court. The judge says, all right, you can go. And they go out and create another crime.
2: Steve, let's talk about that stat. I mean, 2%, and you've got these judges who are lenient. I'm glad the president mentioned bail reform. Certainly, you're from New Jersey. You know, bail reform in New Jersey, total disaster, revolving door for bad, bad people. What do you think is behind what the judges are doing here?
5: I tell you, Bill, you nailed it, and you nailed it perfectly. The blame is on the judges. You use the term disturbing pattern, and there is a disturbing pattern of these liberal judges, prosecutors, DAs, parole boards, etc., putting these animals back out on the streets. I've always said that part of the solution is take qualified immunity away from the judges, the politicians, the parole boards that are letting these people on the streets, hold them accountable for the actions of these people. Once they are held accountable, which, by the way, will probably never happen, but you never know in today's day and age, right?
2: Yeah.
5: The fact of the matter is, once they are held accountable for the actions of these criminals, we might see movement. You know, cops and Betsy could attest to this. They tried to take qualified immunity away from the police.
2: Yeah, sure they did.
5: Because we're accountable for everything, right? Yeah. Well, the same should go for these judges.
2: Yeah, well, it's, again, liberal Democrats going after law enforcement. Let's replace cops with social workers. And bail reform, such a complete disaster. Real quick, Betsy, just weigh in. What is this doing to the morale of our police officers?
3: Well, it's incredibly frustrating because, you know, most police departments, especially in large blue cities, are extremely short-staffed. And these cops know when they arrest someone, there's a real good chance that they've been arrested 5, 10, 15, 20 times. And there's a very good chance that they're going to walk away with no cash bail. The next day, if they see a judge, they're going to wear an ankle monitor and go home. It's extremely frustrating because cops just want to protect people. And that's what we need to let them do. But we can't arrest people without prosecuting and punishing them, and that's up to the judges.
2: Punishment, there's the key. There is the key. Betsy Brantner-Smith, Steve Rogers, great to see you both.
5: Thank you, Bill.
3: Thanks for having us.
2: Coming up, the grade debate. Is the University of Michigan helping students or coddling them? We'll break it down, this new controversial grading policy. That's next.

0: It's a little different.
1: Welcome back to Greg Kelly Reports. I'm Bill Spadia, in for Greg tonight. You might have heard this week the University of Michigan changing its grade policy for some students. Forget traditional letter grades like A+, C, or even those Fs. Starting next fall, freshmen entering the university's College of Literature, Science, and the Arts will only get pass or no credit marks. Neither designation will count toward their GPA. Michigan says it's making the move to, quote, help students start strong and curb the mental health crisis unfolding among college-age individuals. Supporters say the policy will reduce stress and protect students' mental health, while critics say Michigan is coddling students, shielding them from failure instead of preparing them to deal with it. Here to discuss, Dr. Zachary Marshall, editor-in-chief of Campus Reform, and Dr. Jeffrey Gardier, a board-certified psychologist and an associate professor of behavioral medicine at Touro College. Welcome to you both. Jeff, I'm going to start with you. First of all, good to see you, Doc.
2: Good to see you, old friend.
1: The mainstream media dug up experts who seem to be in love with this new policy. Take a look at this.
3: That kind of sink or swim argument about higher education simply doesn't hold water. Higher education should be a pathway for upward mobility for all who enter through this university's doors.
4: Since the end of the pandemic, students complaining of mental health issues like anxiety and depression, those rates have stayed up. And there is a big group of people that believes that taking that pressure off for the first semester for first semester students can really help.
5: Laura, I think this is an incredibly interesting innovation. And I think this is a very interesting opportunity to begin the process of easing some of that anxiety off the shoulders of students, especially first year students.
1: So, Dr. Jeff, I want your take on it. I mean, maybe the stress is being caused by the fact that they're six figures in debt and they won't be able to find a job when they graduate. Is this a good thing or not?
2: Bill, that in fact they are facing very tough prospects as far as being able to get out into the real world and make a living. And some of these universities are being challenged in that way. But yes, I guess they must have dug me up too, because I'm on the side that says that if we support our students, we can build resilience. And the truth is that anxiety and depression are at record levels for young people for some of the reasons you just gave, Bill, but for also a lot of the other things that are happening around financial issues, academic issues, and so on.
1: All very real, no question. Zachary, let me ask your take on this. I mean, are we going back to, are we expanding this? Everybody wins, nobody wins or loses, don't worry. And is this not facilitating a weakness among a generation that is already struggling with how to overcome adversity?
6: The slippery slope is already behind us. This policy is really just an insult to every American who struggles with mental illness and has real problems and issues. There is really nothing about going to college that is on the same level as having PTSD, going to war, being a female in Afghanistan, struggling to get an education. This university is not only coddling students, it's failing them, because we're seeing a pandemic right now in higher education. They're meeting too many students who are not fit for four-year degrees, putting them in remedial education because they can't do the work, and then shielding them from the consequences of their own actions. And this is all because of the failures we saw in K-12 during COVID. Yes, there is a rise in mental health issues since COVID, but keeping students from the real world and delaying adulthood is only going to make it worse, not better.
1: Dr. Jeff, real quick, just weigh in. Is there a value in having people learn how to fail?
2: There is a value in being able to help people, give them the support to build the resilience to be able to pass or fail. We're talking about University of Michigan, which is a top-tier school. And so what you're seeing for this first semester or the first year of pass-fail is a mechanism to allow people to be able to take even tougher courses and not worry about the stress of that following them if they don't get an A or an A+. And then diminish their chances of getting into graduate school or a top tier school. So I respectfully disagree with your guest. I think this is something that can help the mental health of young people.
1: All right. Appreciate your perspective. Dr. Jeffrey Gardier, Dr. Zachary Marshall, thank you both. Appreciate it.
2: Thank you.
1: Now, a little news from Newsmax itself. As you probably know, we are a public company. Newsmax is listed on the New York Stock Exchange. We went public last year and made a ton of news. Well, we just announced on Thursday our company results for the second quarter of this year. And folks, I'm happy to say they were excellent. We saw some really strong growth in the company. Overall revenue grew 16% year over year, and our broadcast revenues up 21%. Those are big numbers in the media world. We saw some really significant steps, too. Our affiliate fees up more than 80%, and international license fees, guess what? Up more than 400%. But the really big news is we were profitable for the first time as a public company with almost $3 million in net income, $5.7 million adjusted for earnings before interest, deductions, and taxes. And that was for the quarter. Second quarter, audience rose 4% year over year, reaching 26.9 million viewers. Just like you, we're thankful to be able to provide the hard-hitting news you've come to love and respect from Newsmax. Exciting stuff. So take a look at our shareholder information and the press release on this at NewsmaxInvest.com. You can also find out more about the company from your stockbroker, where we are NMAX, NMAX, on the New York Stock Exchange. Check us out. And thank you for all your outstanding support, helping to make us and this news revolution very real. Coming up, a mother's journey to healing turns into a fight for justice as she pushes for a law that could change the organ donation system forever. We'll hear her story. It's an emotional one when we come right back.

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1: Welcome back to Greg Kelly Reports. I'm Bill Spadia in for Greg tonight. It's every parent's worst nightmare, getting a call that your child has died. Listen to this. Andrea Mock's life changed forever when her 18-year-old son, Damon, died in a car crash while she was on vacation abroad. But what she learned after she returned home made an unimaginable loss even more devastating. Despite Damon not being an organ donor, parts of his body had already been removed and donated. And this isn't an isolated case. We're hearing more stories like this. And now the U.S. Department of Health and Human Services is taking notice, preparing to crack down on organizations over the practices surrounding these procedures. More on that in a second. But first, let's hear from the mom herself. Andrea Mock joins me now. Andrea, thank you for being here tonight. We're also joined by family therapist and psychotherapist Dr. Kelly Victory. Thank you, Kelly, for being here as well. Andrea, I appreciate how emotional this is, and I want to commend you on having the courage to tell your story, because I know that your mission now is to help others. So let's just go back to first, what was your reaction when you found out this had happened?
2: Well, thank you for allowing Damon to have a voice. As you can imagine, I was surprised, shocked, and angry once I learned that this had happened. Essentially, my son's anatomical gifts were sold to for-profit companies through a tissue processing center.
1: Wow.
2: And part of the reason for this happening is because it's completely legal, according to the UAGA, which is the governing body of HHS and the final rule for CMS.
1: Let me ask you, Andrea, now, did Damon have the box checked that he was an organ donor?
2: He did not, but that does not matter. So according to the final rule, that if you're a patient and the hospital has a contract with Medicaid or Medicare, they are obligated through legislature to have a contract with organ procurement organizations. And those organ procurement organizations are guided by a metric system that is set by HHS.
1: Now, you've started a petition for what's called Damon's Law, which would require informed, documented family consent before any organ donation procedures can take place. Are you getting some traction on this conversation with lawmakers?
2: With lawmakers? No. With the public? Yes. I have testified in the Ohio Senate. I have spoke with our congresspeople, our legislation. I've even reached out to Max Miller, who is on the Oversight Committee of Ways and Means. He's from Ohio for organ procurement. And I just am not getting any responses.
1: Yeah.
2: Because it's hard when you are looking at systematic failures, right?
1: Of course. Of course. Kelly, let me bring you in here. Last week, Health and Human Services took a major step to crack down on the country's organ procurement system. The department announced it was decertifying Network for Hope, an organ procurement organization that serves Kentucky and parts of several of the states. Now, HHS Secretary RFK Jr. also talked about what his department found. Take a listen to this.
3: Federal reviewers found serious deficiencies in nearly 30% of the cases that they examined. We found patients placed on the organ donation pathway who should have never been there. We found cases where the donation process continued despite signs that patients were not appropriate organ donors.
1: Doc, what do you make of these findings? I mean, this is I think this is surprising for a lot of Americans to learn that it doesn't matter if they check the box or not.
4: Well, thanks for having me, Bill. And first and foremost, Andrea, my condolences on the tragic loss of your son. I can't imagine what you've gone through. And for the record, I'm actually a trauma and emergency physician, not a family therapist. But there are so many things about this story that are highly disturbing, and certainly will go a long ways, Bill, to driving hesitancy for people to consider organ donation for themselves or a loved one. It really boils down, in my mind, and what Robert Kennedy Jr. has uncovered is two separate things. Number one, One, it has to do with the clinical determination of brain death, which is very complex. It takes two physicians and extensive testing and may require a number of days to actually come to that conclusion before a patient could even be considered to be an organ donor. Secondly, and as or perhaps more importantly, it has to do with the sacrosanct ethical construct of autonomy, that patients have the right to determine what happens to their bodies, to themselves during their lives and afterwards.
1: Doctor, I think that is such a good point. I've got to leave it there. I'm out of time. But Dr. Kelly Victory, thank you. And Andrea, know this. You've got my firm commitment on the various platforms that I'm on that we are going to continue to fight for you. And we're going to get traction on Damon's Law. God bless you.
2: Thank you.
4: Thank you.
1: Okay. Thank you to you both. Coming up, from that momentous escalator ride to the White House, President Trump has promised to make America golden again. Now author Todd Starnes chronicles the Trump era in his new book, and he joins me next to tell us all about it.

0: In recent years, our nation has suffered greatly, but we are going to bring it back and make it great again, greater than ever before. We will stand bravely. We will live proudly. We will dream boldly, and nothing will stand in our way because we are Americans. The future is ours, and our golden age has just begun.
1: Since returning to office after that historic speech, President Trump has continued to make good on his promise to push America into its golden age. But that mission has not come without challenges. Now, a new book by author Todd Starnes takes readers inside Trump's return to power and makes the case that the president has transformed a country Starnes describes as bleak under Joe Biden into the hot America we see today. The book also looks back at the key figures who helped shape the nation before Donald Trump. Joining me now, the author himself, Todd Starnes. Todd, great to see you tonight.
2: Bill, great to see you. Thank you.
1: So let's start with what inspired you to write this book.
2: You know, I was really disturbed to see many of our fellow conservatives really starting to cast doubt on how great this president's second term in office really was. And I realized they were actually buying into all of the negative media coverage. Perception becomes reality. So I went back and looked at all of the president's promises he made on the campaign trail, and I realized that he has pretty much delivered on all of those promises. And so that really was the premise for the book, a celebration of what this president has done. We were driving down a path that was leading us to the socialist cliff, and this president slammed on the brakes and put the country in reverse, embracing our founding fathers' traditions. This is something that we have to celebrate. But it's also a look to the future and also a reminder that in 2 years, all of us are going to have to carry on the America First agenda.
1: It's a great point. Now, your book did catch the attention of President Trump. He wrote this on Truth Social. A great new book out by Todd Starnes called The Golden Age, How Trump Saved America. Everyone is raving about it. So what was your first thought when you saw that the president got his attention?
2: Well, not everybody's raving about it, Bill. This is my ninth book. This has never happened before. We had a big book signing a Tuesday at Barnes & Noble in my hometown of Memphis. And we were set upon by an angry left-wing mob.
1: Really?
2: There was a thundering herd of obese, woke women, and they literally stormed the Barnes & Noble using all sorts of foul language. Senator Marsha Blackburn was there, Congressman David Kustoff. Fortunately, we were very well protected. Just about all of my listeners on the radio and my readers, they engage in their Second Amendment rights. But it was quite the scene there at the Barnes & Noble.
1: I'm looking at this now. Unbelievable. At any point did you feel threatened? Do you think there was going to be potentially physical violence?
2: Well, I was afraid they might fall on somebody. And, you know, we had small children there. I was concerned about that. But we were well protected.
1: Yeah.
2: And I will say this, Bill. We live in a great country. And I think all of us owe this president a great big heaping thank you for making our country great again and showing conservatives how to stand up and fight. And that really is the message of the golden age.
1: Well, Todd, that thank you is right back at you for writing such a great book. We appreciate it. Starnes' new book, The Golden Age, How Trump Saved America, is out right now. You can buy your copy wherever books are sold. All right, guys, that is going to do it for me tonight. I am Bill Spadia. Greg is going to be back on Monday. The Right Squad.
3: Tonight, Luigi Mangione admits to cold-blooded murder. His attorneys are now working to get additional charges thrown out. Will this legal maneuver allow him to escape a harsher sentence? Plus, assassination culture glorifying cold-blooded killers. From Mangione to Tyler Robinson, why are so many young people willing to dismiss unthinkable acts? And the Trump administration making American streets safer. The president's highlighting a dramatic drop in violent crime today, with numbers not seen since 1936. All that and much more. The Pulse starts now. Good evening, friends, and welcome to The Pulse. I am David Harris, Jr., and we begin with breaking news. After nearly 2 years, finally, some justice for the family of UnitedHealthcare CEO Brian Thompson. The man accused in his cold-blooded, premeditated execution, he stood up in federal court and admitted today that he did it. Luigi looked the judge in the eye and said, "I shot Mr. Thompson, and he died. I knew what I was doing was illegal." Well, friends, he admitted, of course, what we already knew. Detectives say that this is Mangione, right here, up sneaking up behind Thompson and shooting him in the back. His actions left two teenagers without a father just weeks before Christmas in 2024.
4: Our office does not have a plea agreement with him. Instead, he pled open, which means he pled guilty to all pending counts in the indictment. There are no accommodations or concessions, and we are free to seek the maximum penalty under the law.
3: Well, today, Mangione pled guilty to stalking charges, but his attorneys are already claiming double jeopardy. His lawyers immediately turned around and asked the New York judge overseeing his case to throw out the state murder charges. So is this move an attempt for Mangione to potentially avoid life in prison? Well, let's bring in criminal defense attorney Ken Belkin to break down what happened in that courtroom. Thanks for joining the Pulse this evening, Ken. Now, his attorneys are claiming double jeopardy, but for the federal charges that he pled guilty to today, they were stalking. That's different than the state murder charges. So how can they claim double jeopardy?
5: Yeah, so David, thank you for having me. You know, this is something that for the public, it might gloss over them because they may think, well, you know, it's the same course of events. But the charges that he faced federally are very distinct from the New York State charges. You know, federally, he faced, as you said, the stalking, which resulted in a death charge. That requires him, you know, that they must prove the government that he crossed interstate lines, he used interstate electronic communication means to intimidate and harass the victim, ultimately resulting in their death. That's not what he's charged with in the state of New York. In the state of New York, he is charged with murder in the second degree, that he acted with specific intent to end Mr. Thompson's life. It's very distinct. He doesn't require that he use electronic communications devices in an interstate manner across state lines. No, he doesn't have to go very far at all. It's murder in the second degree. And as a New Yorker, not a defense attorney, you know, I must say, New York has an interest, a very palpable interest, in making sure that people who commit murder in the state of New York face the New York state justice system.
3: Yeah, I guess they would. Absolutely. Now, did the state and federal cases operating on two separate tracks end up harming the ultimate outcome, do you think, you know, for him to be in prison for as long as possible? And is this unusual in any way?
5: It's very unusual. I think normally... Normally, I don't think the federal government would even get involved with charging on a murder in the second degree like this. Normally, they would let the Manhattan District Attorney's Office handle this matter. So it is a little unusual in that way. I do think, you know, by him pleading today, remember, everything he said today in court is an open record. So it's not hard if you're a New York County prosecutor to prove a murder case when you've got, you know, the defendant under oath in a separate proceeding admitting that he shot Brian Thompson and that he killed him and that he knew what he was doing was wrong at the time. But the interesting thing is he's taking some sort of a gamble here, Luigi Mangione, like a very calculated move. By pleading federally, he is setting up the possibility that maybe he could get a 25 to 30 year sentence federally. And if he can get the state charge dropped, which he faces 25 to life on, you know, it's sort of like the best deal in a series of really horrible possible outcomes. You know, when you're looking at it, 25 or 30 years, it is better than life from his perspective.
3: Yeah, well, that is better than life from his perspective. Now, as you stated, Mangione, he laid out his plans to kill Brian Thompson in detail in court. He admitted to the murder. So if the state case does go forward, you say the state can use that and his statement in court against him.
5: Yeah, absolutely. It's an admission. You know, I believe he was under oath when he made it. There is a record, you know, there is a court transcription of that record that can be introduced against him.
3: Yeah, well, that's good to know. Now, Mangione, he made a long speech in court today. In addition to admitting to murdering Brian Thompson in cold blood, he also talked about his personal physical pain and laid out grievances that he had with UnitedHealthcare. Was there any legal benefit he gained by doing that, or was he just hoping that maybe the judge would go easy on him?
5: It's a very mixed bag here, right? Because when you are being considered for sentencing by a federal judge, there are two distinct things that they really heavily put weight on, and that is the defendant's acceptance of responsibility and their demonstration of remorse. He seemed to, and I read his full statement, he seemed to have, in some way, it seemed to me anyway, be that he was rationalizing his action by taking the life of a healthcare insurance company CEO. It seemed to me he was rationalizing by some, you know, warped connection to his own suffering through a back injury that this, you know, multimillionaire Nepo baby went through. The reality is that I don't think that helps him in sentencing. I don't think that's an acceptance of responsibility. But what they might be trying to do is they might be trying to prepare a really compelling sentencing memorandum that kind of mitigates things, that portrays Mr. Mangione as a very disturbed young man who suffers from very serious mental health issues, which I imagine he probably does if he would do something like this. And they're going to try and use that to maybe get some sympathy out of the judge at sentencing. I don't know that it'll work. It really remains to be seen.
3: All right. Well, we'll have to stay tuned to find out. Ken Belkin, God bless you, brother. Thanks for joining the Post tonight. Now, friends, we need to talk about this dark, dangerous disease that is sweeping across this country. Assassination culture. Glorifying murderers. I don't even like showing the pictures of Mangione up there. It's almost like glorifying him. But according to his own words, that's exactly what Mangione is. Cold-blooded murderer. But what he did, and what the left did, what the radical left do, the second that Mangione was arrested, well, they got T-shirts made. They have fan clubs put up. Social media posts treating a cold-blooded killer like some kind of folk hero.
6: I think that act, as terrible as it was, did allow the discourse to be opened up.
7: We don't want anybody killed, but at the same time, somebody's got to stand up to these guys. I mean, I hate to say it, but he's become a hero.
3: Are you kidding me? Friends, we are seeing the real-world consequences from that way of thinking. Just a few months back, someone threw a Molotov cocktail at Sam Altman's home. Now, he's the CEO of OpenAI. The 20-year-old suspect in the case he posted a message online before the attack saying more people should consider Luigi-ing some tech CEOs. Friends, when you romanticize violence, you breed more violence. And this isn't isolated. Look at the pattern. When my friend Charlie Kirk was targeted by a deranged leftist, all we heard from the left were excuses, celebrations, and deflection. Hundreds, possibly thousands of people posted horrific messages in support of my 31-year-old friend's murder. They cheered when two little kids lost their dad and a young mom and wife lost her husband. And some of them lost their jobs.
8: Some employers already firing or suspending people for their posts about Kirk, impacting teachers, commercial pilots, doctors, and even NFL staff. The Marines say they fired a recruiter for an alleged post about Kirk's death reading, "Another racist man popped."
3: When a 15-year-old shot up a church school in Madison, Wisconsin, killing multiple people and injuring several others, corners of the internet began worshiping the deeply disturbed, twisted individual. They turned horrific violence into a subculture. Friends, when politically motivated violence is excused, romanticized, or celebrated, and culture on both sides of the aisle don't flat out shame it, the floodgates open. When you call political opponents and corporate figures targets and dismiss the fact that they're human beings, you get assassinations. And at this point, it looks like the loudest and most deranged voices out there are still doubling down.
9: That is next level. Mm-hmm. Me disagreeing with you, me calling you, you know, a wannabe Hitler, all those things are like not necessarily saying go out and hurt somebody.
3: Yeah, not necessarily saying. Well, Democrats and the left, they need to understand that violence is never activism. Murder is not justice. And until the Democrat Party confronts this twisted idolization head on, our nation is in serious trouble. Board-certified clinical psychologist Dr. Jeffrey Gardier is joining me now. Doctor, thank you for joining. Now, Mangione just admitted under oath that he executed a man in cold blood. Yet we see thousands of young people treating him like a hero. Why are we seeing this type of idolization of people who've committed such evil acts?
10: I think one of the things that we're seeing here, especially with someone like Mangione, he represents the anger that a lot of people may have at health insurers, at medical costs, denied claims, a system that they believe has failed them. In some ways, what we're looking at, David, is what's called the Robin Hood effect, where we morally reframe wrongdoing. When people perceive someone is striking back against a powerful institution, they recast that person as an anti-establishment hero. But I must say, and I say this with all due respect, David, I've been following your work. I vehemently disagree that this is something coming from the left. I think this is something that's coming from many people across all across the whole spectrum who really feel that they don't have enough power. And because of that, and it's absolutely wrong, I agree with you, then turn some of these people who act out into anti-establishment individuals. The tragic death of Charlie Kirk, I don't see many people who are worshiping that alleged Tyler Robinson. And I know that many people on the left, many liberals, I think you know that I'm one, actually decried the assassination of Charlie Kirk. But your greater point, which is that we cannot romanticize political violence, is absolutely right on, and something that I think all of us across the spectrum really must address.
3: Yeah, I think we do. And I would just thank you for disagreeing with me. I would have to disagree.
10: If we looked at the data,
3: if we looked at the school shootings, hold on, I let you speak, sir. If we look at the data, if we look at the school shootings, if we look at the amount of individuals that have some kind of gender dysphoria going on, that is not a part of the Republican Party. That is not a part of the conservative movement. These individuals have been coming from your party, from the left. So while I agree, not every single person in the Republican Party or conservative movement is perfect, we are definitely not the party that is chanting the kind of things and the rhetoric coming from the Bernie Sanders, the AOCs, the individuals. Joe Biden was doing it constantly, saying that that President Trump is an existential threat to America. That is the kind of rhetoric that pushes the insane individuals that, again, have not come from my party to do the kind of acts that we're talking about. But I at least agree, and I'm glad that we can both completely agree that we must vehemently deny and shame any of those acts of violence, because it should not be tolerated by anybody. And unfortunately, it is tolerated by many in the Democrat Party. Now, I'm also a very proud Christian.
10: As I am also a Christian. But when we look at David, when we look at your previous guest, the attorney who was on, I believe his name was Ken, and he talked about that maybe the foundation of some of this are individuals who may not be totally mentally balanced. Now, I want to say right away that we should not in any way stigmatize people with mental illness. But with these people, when we're looking at a Tyler Robinson, or we're looking at a Natalie Rupnow, or, you know, even Mangione, we do recognize these are people who feel isolated from society, may be having some mental health struggles. And for them, it's not about a political party. It's about being unbalanced and not being able to control perhaps the anger, the frustration, and the hate that they have. And so when we attribute it, David, to just one party or to the left or to the
3: right, when somebody takes a life, if it is not completely shamed by both parties, by culture as a whole, that says we do not and should not tolerate this, then it leaves the door open for it to breed. And unfortunately, Dr. Jeff, there is one party that is not shaming it. They continue to double down and say the same rhetoric that is producing the same kinds of threats.
10: And of course, I will continue to disagree on that. We'll continue that discussion.
3: Thank you for joining the Pulse tonight. Coming up, President Trump in New York at the Nassau County Police Academy, highlighting the largest reduction in violent crime in the history of America. We've got the details when the Pulse returns.

0: President Trump was in New York today visiting the Nassau County Police Academy. He talked about a 17.2% drop in violent crime across the nation's largest cities and told Blue City leaders that the federal government is standing by.
1: D.C., Memphis, and New Orleans, we've removed over 30,000 criminals from the streets in a single year. In Memphis, crime is down 71%. In New Orleans, crime is down 75%. And in D.C., crime is down 81%. For other cities like New York, Chicago, L.A., all they have to do is call us and we will stop that crime. We'll stop that horrible crime.
0: Do you think they'll call? No, I don't think they want to call on President Trump. But the president also shared new FBI data showing the largest year-over-year drop in violent crime since the agency began tracking numbers in 1936. Murder rates are down more than 18%. Burglaries down nearly 16%. Aggravated assault decreased more than 7%. Joining me now is former Capitol Police Chief Stephen Sun and retired NYPD Chief John Chell. Thank you both for joining the Pulse this evening. Now, Stephen, help us understand how big of a deal these new crime stats really are.
2: They're huge. When you look at it, we haven't seen a homicide rate like this since 1955, 1956. That's incredible to see that type of reduction. And the president's absolutely right. You know, this is a concerted effort. When you see the effort put into this and the, you know, everybody comes together and fights crime, and this has been done before and it works. It's just a recipe for reducing crime and making the city safe. Why more cities don't turn to this type of program, I don't know. You know, Trump's absolutely right. He's got this. He's ready to roll it out. More people should turn to it.
0: Yeah, they should. They absolutely should. Now, John, do you think that cities like L.A. will take the president up on his offer just to clean up their streets? Or are they so riddled with Trump derangement syndrome that they just won't be able to accept the help?
3: Well, I highly doubt it. If I'm the chief out there, I probably want to do this on my own out of pride. But let's be clear here. When you have a strong strategy, when you have good cops, you're taking guns off the street, when you're getting gun prosecutions and shooting violence prosecutions, and you have a strong mayor, it all's cohesive, it all comes together, the continuity is there. And this is why in some cities and some states, we have these double-digit reductions. Like in New York City, the NYPD, least amount of shootings and homicides they ever had. And that's a 4 or 5 year strategy we kept pounding away at, taking those guns off the street and putting people in jail.
0: That's so good. Well, the president's trip comes as one New York assemblywoman is now pushing for a state law to rehabilitate criminals. Watch.
4: Most of what we saw were crimes of poverty. People who were stealing things like toothpaste, people who were stealing things like, you know, soap. And that means if you're stealing those things, you need them. Right. And we are choosing to protect billion-dollar companies like CVS and Walgreens over the people who are struggling to get by. So right. I would say that the true crime is that there is such incredible wealth disparity in this city, that there are people who can be thrown in jail simply for having a biological need.
0: Yeah, you see what she did there, make the big corporations, they're the big wealthy evil people, everybody else is only stealing toothpaste and soap, and that's just not as clear and clean as day as it is. Now, Stephen, what do you think this proposal would do? You think it'd make it harder for the NYPD just to try to keep people safe?
2: Oh, absolutely. You know, you really want to keep people safe, hold people accountable. You know, you do the crime, you do the time. You see that everywhere. You see this in a lot of the cities that are bringing in those nonviolent people that'll come in instead of the police. They're putting these other groups in to try and fight crime. They're seeing that that's not working. They're seeing a lot of these folks are actually involved in crime themselves. In D.C., we've had two of those nonviolent crime rehabilitators charged with murder. So I don't think that's going to work at all. These people are in la-la land if they think that. These people, the criminals are out there actually subjecting neighborhoods to violent crime, not stealing toothpaste, not trying to survive. Those cases aren't even being prosecuted. So she's not even based in reality.
0: No, I don't think anything she said is based in reality. Now, John, what about these rehab programs? Do they ever really work?

0: vaguely or rarely, and when they don't work, we never hear about what the consequences are because they don't want to talk about it. This assemblywoman is what I call a wingbat, okay? She's from the DSA. She doesn't want police. She doesn't want jails. And by her own rhetoric, if you want something, just go steal it. And let me tell you something else. I'm battling retail crime for years in this city. They're not stealing soap. They're going in. Yeah, they're taking soap about 100 bars worth. Why do you think you have to go into your Rite Aid or any other store and you got an extra toothpaste be unlocked? And when these stores leave, you lose that tax base. And for a New York City that's going to be $22 billion in the hole projected by a controller over 3 years, this is what she wants. Totally out of touch and
1: wow,
0: complete lunacy.
1: And that's to expect from coming from the DSA. Now, the World War II memorial was vandalized with spray paint and soap bubbles. And that woman is facing two felony charges after posting a video appearing to admit she did it. This is a memorial to Americans who fought and died for this country. So, Stephen, I know you worked on a security plan to help the Park Service during the memorial's 3-day dedication ceremony. Do you think that these people who target war memorials should face tougher consequences?
2: 100%. They should get whatever the book can be thrown at them. They should face all the consequences in the world. These people, you know, again, I have no idea why she would do something like this for a memorial that's built for the greatest generation. 400,000 people were lost in World War II. Americans were lost, and that's what that's dedicated for. Yeah, I did work on that in 2004. I wrote the security plan for the city. I'll tell you, it was the best event I've ever worked in my 30 years in law enforcement. The people that went there, the World War II veterans, the other veterans that were there, they were so gracious to police, telling us, you know, thank you for being here, thank you for keeping us safe. I'll tell you, we wouldn't have the freedom we have if it wasn't for them. So these people going out like this, this individual that they've placed under arrest and charged with two felonies, taking out her aggressions against these memorials is really, really sad. And that's what some of these people do. They face things that have a lot to do with our historical perspective of our country, and try and subject that to, you know, whatever they want to do with vandalism, you know, and destruction. Just to get their point across. But no, I think it's terrible what happened.
1: Yeah, it is. And that ideology, again, comes from the left. John Schell and Stephen Sun, God bless you both. Thanks for joining the Pulse tonight. Coming up, tear down the Electoral College, pack the Supreme Court. Well, it's all a part of the message top Democrats are pushing these days. The party clearly embracing an extreme agenda ahead of the midterm elections. We'll discuss when the Pulse returns.

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1: Democrats and their socialist allies are looking to make major changes to the Constitution and America's government if they manage to brainwash enough American people and actually win in November. But friends, don't take my word for it. Listen to Kamala Harris and dollar store Hakeem Jeffries try to appease the radicals in the Democrat Party.
2: I think we need to revisit the efficacy of the Electoral College. I think we need to expand the Supreme Court and look at reforms. So much of what we are dealing with right now, back to the point of just a violation of civil rights and all that your parents and mine fought for, the Supreme Court decisions by this court that was basically at this point hand selected by Donald Trump.
3: You mentioned two ways that the Supreme Court could be overhauled. Could you expand on that? And are Democrats prepared to take action on that now?
4: In my view, dramatic Supreme Court reform is necessary. And there's a variety of different options that are on the table, and I think that we can't foreclose any single one of them.
1: Does that sound familiar? Abolishing the Electoral College, altering the Supreme Court, those are both platforms previously adopted by the Democratic Socialists of America, and now going mainstream within the party. Friends, this is not the Democrat Party of JFK anymore. It is now being infiltrated by commies. Communists. Yes, I said it. And we will pay the price if we don't beat them in November. Joining me now is host of Just Listen to Yourself with Keira Davis, author of Drawing Lines, Why Conservatives Must Begin to Battle Fiercely in the Arena of Ideas, Keira Davis. Keira, thank you for joining the polls this evening, sister. Both of these ideas are unpopular, but Harris and dollar store Obama, Hakeem Jeffries are considering them. So why are establishment Democrats willing to bend the knee to these commies?
5: I love that you call her dollar store Obama, because that's kind of how I feel about the entire Democrat Party, the establishment right now. They're the dollar store DSAs right now. That's exactly what's happening. I'm here in California, and you've seen our governor running all over the country. He's not here, by the way, the state that he governs. He's in Michigan, stumping for some of these DSA candidates, and he has shifted dramatically to the left. I think what's happening here is these people, they've never met a cause that they didn't like, they've never met a trend that they didn't like, and they're all about power. They have no principles, they have no real values, so of course, they're going to change course when it seems like the wind is changing, and that's all we're seeing. I mean, even when you hear Kamala talking, you don't really believe she believes the things she's saying. I don't know that she believes anything at all. She just stuck her finger up in the air, just like her California mate Gavin Newsom did, stuck her finger in the air and said, oh, okay, I'll save this because this is what the kids believe. YOLO or 6-7 or whatever. You know, that's their version of 6-7.
1: Because they have no substance of themselves to garner from. They can't deliver anything. Now, I know we've been fighting communism
5: fighting for,
1: from hitting
5: right?
1: our shores we've been fighting it, communism from hitting our shores for years. So why would Kamala Harris and dollar store Obama, Hakeem Jeffries, we'll call them both dollar store Kamala and Hakeem. They probably both came from the dollar store. Why would they turn around and open the door to this stuff?
5: Well, you know, it's interesting. Hakeem really held back his opinions, didn't he, during the whole Mamdani debacle. It took him a while to endorse Mamdani. I don't think he's comfortable with it, but he's never been anything but a mouthpiece for the Democrat Party. That's exactly why he's in the position that he's in, because they assumed they were going to walk in to win Congress in 24, and so he was Pelosi's handpicked puppet, but really he was just a mouthpiece, I think, an extension of the Biden administration, like we saw with dollar store Kamala, dollar store Biden, I guess we could call her, which, you know, just the idea that this is an empty vessel and we can spread our message or give our message through this person. So now that he's in a position of, oh, no, I'm actually going to have to defend the Democrat Party's values, he doesn't have any values. He doesn't have any principles. He's still operating in the establishment mindset. So I think he did what his compatriot did there, stuck his finger in the air and said, look, if I want to survive.
0: Moments, please. Stand by. 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We apologize for the inconvenience. Your program will return in a few short moments. Please stand by. 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We apologize for the inconvenience. 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Please stand by. 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We apologize for the inconvenience. Your program will return in a few short moments. Please stand by. 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We apologize for the inconvenience. Your program will return in a few short moments. Please stand by. 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We apologize for the inconvenience. Your program will return in a few short moments. Please stand by.
5: Parents trying to use an iPhone, right? They're not really quite sure where the buttons are, what everything does, and they're really confused. They need some help from the kids, but they're still trying. They got their skateboards over their shoulder like, hey, fellow teenagers, how are you? It's almost sad to see if what they were talking about weren't so scary.
1: Yeah, that's true. Now, not all grandpas are like that. I'm a grandpa, and I can use my phone very well. Now, let's look at some of these wackos, though. I am. That's what they call me, too, is Papa. Now, starting off with Democratic Senate nominee in Michigan, Abdul El-Sayed, he is facing backlash over allegations of animal mistreatment and a high euthanasia rate at Detroit's animal control operation when he was leading the city's health department. Now, the controversy centers partly on a whistleblower lawsuit by a former animal control officer. Watch.
6: Frederick Weems' beagle mix Scrappy was seized when he was evicted and died before he could save enough money to get him out. And then there was Cato, killed when his owner couldn't pay the fees fast enough, and both dogs never bit anyone.
7: I was pretty much begging him, like, listen, I don't get paid for another 2 weeks. Like, I tried to borrow money, but it still wasn't enough.
6: And now that there's a change in leadership at Detroit Animal Control,
8: hopefully things are going to be very much better than what they were.
6: Action News wanted to talk to Melissa Miller, the new head of Animal Control, but her boss, Health Department Director Dr. Abdul El-Sayed, told us no because of our coverage, coverage that highlighted the deplorable conditions.
1: Kira, he's killing the dogs. He's killing the cats. Why do you think a guy like El-Sayed would have such a negative view of dogs?
5: Oh, gee, well, let me think. Let's look at his Blue's Clues ad that he put out back in June, actually, where he dressed up like the character from Blue's Clues. He did a whole little thing, a little nostalgia ad, but you'll notice he didn't have Blue in there or some reasonable facsimile of the dog Blue. That's because Mr. El-Sayed is a Muslim, and dogs are not favored in Muslim culture. So it would stand to reason that putting a Muslim in charge of an operation like animal control and animal services in any city is not going to work out well. We have the same issue here in California, Southern California. Nithya Raman, who is running for mayor of Los Angeles, she's the one who made that amazing sprint past Spencer Pratt into second place 2 weeks later. She also has these same issues. She was responsible for animal services in a certain part of LA and the dogs on Skid Row, and she just sort of looked away. Same problem. You know, when I look at an issue like this, I see two things here, David. One, I see a guy who does not have American values and American principles. Americans love dogs. We love our dogs. We love our animals. That's why we have animal services as a part of our government. Number two, this is just bureaucratic rot. Why should any animal services department across the United States have deplorable conditions like this? So many people love animals and would serve these animals and come out of their own pocket if they were employees in these places, but they purposefully hire many incompetent people. Not everybody is, but I think the people who work there will tell you there's a lot of incompetent people here.
1: Yeah, it's unfortunate, and I don't think anybody in their right mind would want someone that hates animals to actually then lead a community at a political level.
5: We don't even want you in this country.
1: Kira Davis, all the time we have. Thanks for joining us tonight.
5: Thanks, David.
1: Coming up, how much freedom is too much freedom for a child? Well, parents are facing backlash just for letting their kids play outside alone. And now Congress is getting involved, and we'll get into that when The Pulse returns.

0: It's an American Place on Newsmax TV.
1: Children playing outside could become a thing of the past. Parents across the country are facing growing pressure to keep their kids indoors. Issues like safety, kidnapping, and accidents have led to more restrictions. There's even been cases of protective services getting involved and telling parents that they must supervise their kids the entire time they're outside. Newsmax correspondent Heather Myers has the story.
2: There used to be a time when smartphones did not exist and kids played outside until the streetlights came on. That's not the case anymore. In fact, listen to what happened to one Virginia girl who was playing outside with her siblings.
3: A neighbor stopped us and told us to go back inside. She thought we weren't safe because we didn't have any grown-ups around. I wanted to tell her that we were only one house away from our house, but she told us to go inside again. She said she's a social worker and she'll call the cops on our parents.
2: The mother of that girl got a visit from CPS and was told she had to be outside to supervise her kids at all times. Well, the debate is now getting national attention, including in the New York Times with an article titled, "Should Letting Children Play Alone Outside Be a Crime?" According to bipartisan legislation introduced in Congress, there have been numerous incidents across the country where parents have received a knock at the door by authorities or even been arrested for allowing their children to play outside or walk to a park, store, or library. In some cases, the kids have been as young as 6 or 7, but most of them have been 8 to 13 years old. The legislation aims to promote childhood independence. And a recent Harris poll surveyed kids ages 8 to 12. 45% say they have never even walked to a different aisle in a store away from their parents. More than 60% said they have not walked or biked somewhere without an adult. And 61% said they want to play with friends without adults nearby. I spoke with Dr. Kim Van Dusen, licensed marriage and family therapist and author of Parenting Through Play. She says parents' fear and anxiety about things like kidnappings and accidents has led to more restrictions for their kids. Although she says safety comes first, children and preteens who aren't given more freedoms can often turn into adults who can't handle responsibility.
4: And so once they do become an adult and have more, you know, independence and autonomy, that they don't even know how to make a simple transaction at a store or go buy a new car or anything like that, because their parents just continually make those decisions for them and don't let them have that independence.
2: So what is the right age? Well, the expert you just heard from says there are a number of factors that come into play, including the safety of your own neighborhood. Do you live on a busy street, for instance? Also, the maturity of your own child. Reporting in San Diego, I'm Heather Myers, Newsmax.
1: Very interesting conversation. Where do you line up? Stick around, friends. The Silver Lining is next.

0: on Newsmax TV.
1: Oh, yeah, friends. You know what that sound means. It means it's time for tonight's Silver Lining. And joining me tonight, all the way from Bangalore, India, the founder of India Saved Mission Prayism, Peter Prayism. Thank you for returning to the Pulse. I appreciate you so much. I know we've been following the persecution of Christians, not just around the world, but inside of India. And I know the Parliament recently stopped discussing on a bill that would have allowed the government to seize assets from Christian ministries. So from your perspective, there on the ground, how big of a relief is this delay for ministries in India, and what are you expecting the government to do next?
2: The government actually put a pause on their proceedings right now, and they said that they're going to take this bill back on the table in November. So the good news is it's delayed till November, and I believe God's going to do something beautiful and, fully stop this bill from, coming into existence. But this bill has already been in existence, and it has already stopped thousands of nonprofits from donating and giving into India. But this bill is going to, their aim is to literally seize millions of acres of assets that Christian missionaries have acquired over the last, 500,000 years, so many years, starting from, 2,000 years ago, Thomas came to India and he started planting churches. This has been happening for thousands of years, and Christians in India have acquired lands everywhere, all around. And Christians are the biggest landowners in India next to the government. And the government of India, the radicals, they want to take these lands back. So that's why they're introducing this bill, and they want to find any small fault in a ministry and target that ministry and say, hey, now we're going to take your land back. But I believe God's going to do something beautiful, and this bill is not going to come to pass. But even if it does come to pass, I believe it's not going to stop the revival that God is doing in India, and India is going to get saved.
1: Well, I know that's your heart, and I know that's the heart of any believer, especially if they have a heart for India, is that all people come to the knowledge and goodness of Jesus and Him as Messiah. So it seems like as you're pushing for something like this and you're seeing a lot of breakthrough happen, then the enemy just comes out with something like this to try to drive fear and try to steal from you. So and the Christian community does a lot in India. Church-run charities have played a vital role in providing education, health care, and jobs to communities living in remote areas and to those cut off from the government welfare systems. So why are they being targeted by the government? What do you think that it is that's pushing this?
2: I personally think they're afraid that India is going to become a Christian country. And because if you look at the history of India, in India, women were not allowed to get education. And the Christian missionaries came to India and they started giving women education. In India, there was a lot of caste system, like the poor were really treated bad and the rich were treated really well. That's the easiest way I can put it. And it was almost like slavery. And then the Christian missionaries were the ones who came and abolished this whole thing. There was something called sati system, where if a husband dies, then the wife is required to die with him, like jump in the fire and die. There was so many demonic practices in India that were really prevalent, and it was the gospel that changed it. It was the missionaries that came, and 70% of education, 70% of the schools and hospitals are all Christian hospitals in India, 70% all around India. And now, as Christianity is growing in India, as people are encountering the love of Jesus, I feel like the devil is threatened. I feel like these people are threatened, and they want to stop what the Lord is doing. They want to stop the move of God, and they're trying their best. And persecution is a parallel effect of revival. And that's what we need to know. The fact that this is happening, it's a sign that God is moving, and He's going to move even more. And nothing's going to stop the move of God.
1: I love it. Nothing is going to stop it. Well, and I love the contradiction there, the contrast, rather, between what Christians did as they went into India, liberating women, giving them more rights, righting some wrongs that were in the legal system. And then you look at what Islam does. I don't think Islam can claim any of that, honestly. So really quickly, how can people pray for you? Just a few seconds.
2: I am on a mission trip right now, so we are believing for thousands upon thousands of people to come to Jesus. We are planning new churches, so we need your prayers. Pray that people will get saved, people will encounter the real love of Jesus. And if anybody wants to partner with us, indiasave.com, visit there, give. You know, we need more generosity to come in as demonic forces rise against us, you know, to stop the move of God. When people come in and pray together and are generous together, I believe God's going to move even more powerfully.
1: We're going to do it. IndiaSave.com. Praise Him, Peter. God bless you. I'll be praying for you and so will my audience. Thank you for joining the Pulse tonight. Friends, it's all the time we have for tonight. Thank you for tuning in. I hope you have an amazing weekend. Watch my weekly show on Newsmax Cable. We'll see you on Monday.

0: Good evening, Patriots. Welcome to Ed Henry, The Big Take. Breaking tonight, President Trump in New York at the Nassau County Police Academy, touting the largest reduction in violent crime in the history of America and warning, if the communists take Congress, they will defund the police and take us back to the bad old days of Biden.
1: Sleepy Joe. What a horrible 4 years. That was 4 years in hell. We lived in hell. With Biden and the radical left Democrats, we call them Democrats now because their policies are so dumb, fighting to defund the police. Does that play well in this room?
0: He was standing strong with the police. He was stumping for Republican Bruce Blakeman, who has a chance to unseat Democrat Governor Kathy Hochul, who was booed by law enforcement there in the crowd. And he showed his special touch, the president, walking into the crowd, kiss the mom of a 12-year-old who was killed by senseless violence in the New York of Hochul and Mayor Zohran Mamdani, greeting the family there. This is what a real leader does. It was really inspiring. And you can see the emotion. The president warning America will be a third world hellhole. That's what he said. If Democrats go coast to coast with these radical policies. I mean, look what is going on right now in Minnesota with Muslims appearing to maybe vote illegally even. Watch.
2: If you live with them, you can vouch for them. You can vouch for up to 8 people.
3: And no ID for any?
2: Nope.
0: You can vouch for 8 people. Nobody has ID. Independent journalist Cam Higby going undercover as a Muslim woman in Minneapolis and was told he could vouch for these 8 other people. And those are the rules, apparently, there in Minnesota. Higby will join us in just a couple moments. The good news tonight is there are big signs. People are going to reject these radicals. Watch.
4: Rogers is actually up by 4 points. He's up by 4 points. It's close, but a Republican is ahead in Michigan. Look how far underwater Abdul El-Sayed is. He is 13 points underwater under there in Lake Michigan.
0: Abdul El-Sayed underwater because their policies are loony and the Trump economy is now starting to roar. Nobody knows that better than Stephen Moore, longtime advisor to the president, standing by with his take on how the worst of inflation appears to finally be over. And we'll get an update on all the breaking legal news tonight. Big developments in the Lindsey Clancy trial in Massachusetts and in New York City. Luigi Mangione pleading guilty in federal court, admitting he shot and killed the United Healthcare CEO, Brian Thompson, outside a hotel. The judge accepted the plea and set sentencing for December 18th. The great Mark Garagos will be here live with his take on all this. As always, we want your take. Go to X right now. Search at Newsmax for today's poll. Are you surprised the United Healthcare CEO assassination suspect has pled guilty after gaining this big fan base among liberal women, raising over $1.5 million for his defense fund? It led to a lot of speculation. Might be hard to get a jury to convict him. So vote, comment, and use the hashtag The Big Take. But first, The Big Take. There are now 200 trillion reasons why the communists should not take control of Congress. That is the monumental price tag. Over $200 trillion for all their pipe dreams. The Cato Institute finally took out a pencil. They did the math. It's not pretty. On the low end, it's $71 trillion over the next 10 years. On the high end, if they get everything they want and they're in power, $211 trillion. Facts are stubborn things, leftists. $71 trillion on the low, $211 on the big end. You see, for years, the Democrat Socialists of America have been selling their largely young fans on a liberal lie. Everything can be free. Healthcare, housing, college, paid leave, green energy, you name it. But the Cato Institute, it's a libertarian think tank. This is not the MAGA war room. They put that pen to paper, and they look at the wish list, and they say the platform claims the bill for all this will be sent to the richest individuals and corporations. Well, tally up the bill. And you see the price tag over the next 10 years. And they point out at Cato, confiscating every dollar of high-end wealth and corporate profits would cover only a fraction of those costs. They are lying to us. The DSA agenda necessitates high taxes, yes, on middle-class people like you. There's not enough rich people for them to tax. And it won't stop there. If these commie clowns get power, the price tag would only keep going up because their list of free stuff is endless, obviously. But listen, America is already deep in debt. The interest is choking us. And that's before the Democrats make it worse if they take power. We just learned in July, largest budget deficit in history, $432 billion, an acceleration in federal spending. Interest on the U.S. debt rose $26 billion year over year. It's now $118 billion for the month. Total interest expenses, by the way, for this year might reach $1.7 trillion. Just the interest. Interest expenses officially surpassed National Defense for America and Medicare spending. That means we now spend more money with your tax money on interest on the debt than funding the Pentagon, our men and women in uniform, or providing health care for seniors. How sickening is that? Joe Biden's post-COVID spending exploded the debt. Right now, what are Democrats who are already in power doing about it? Nothing. Folks like Mayor Jacob Frey in Minneapolis, he's pandering to his base, the largely Somali population that ripped off some $9 billion of taxpayer money we don't have.
5: You gotta get that face. You smile too much. You gotta make a face like somebody do.
0: Yeah, who cares about the national debt? Let's dance a little. Here's a theory. Democrats cannot defend these crazy policies being pushed by the communists when we already can't afford the government we have right now. Where does their $200 trillion socialist utopia fit in? Nowhere. So the left wants to shift the conversation, play the race card. Presidential aspirant Ro Khanna suggesting America's bigger problem than national debt is that we're all racist.
6: A multiracial New Deal, in my view, is what is needed. And it will probably be one of America's greatest moments, because what we can do and will do in America, I don't know if it'll be my generation or the next generation, we will become the world's first cohesive multiracial democracy.
0: A multiracial New Deal. How much is that going to cost? Is that another $200 trillion? Two-time loser in Georgia, Stacey Abrams, piled on in a podcast. She was on with Cackling Kamala.
7: And I know you've been spending a lot of time in the South recently. Yeah. You've been to Tennessee and Louisiana and North Carolina. Yeah. And what I tell people when they want to understand what authoritarianism can look like in the U.S., I say, look South. We have lived under soft authoritarianism, I would say, since 1776.
0: Since 1776. Can you believe? What world are these fools living in? They pretend there has been no progress in America because they hate America and they hate our capitalist system. Have you met the half-sister, by the way, of Abdul El-Sayed, the socialist candidate for Senate in Michigan? She basically had all these tweets. I hope the world rises against the U.S. empire. Excuse me if I don't celebrate the transfer of stolen land from one colonizer to another. Lord, please help me have empathy and compassion for the people who are just now discovering America is a pretty evil place. Her words. Pretty evil place that hates indigenous, black, brown, trans, queer, and poor people. This is El-Sayed's half-sister. Rise up against the American empire. Can you believe this? The sad part is you probably can. This has been predicted. Look at her brother, the candidate himself. He's been race baiting about the fake possibility that a MAGA supporter might have attacked him while he was out in the public with his bodyguard.
8: He and I were, you know, in the middle of nowhere in Michigan. I don't even remember where, what town we were in. But we stopped at a rest stop. And he went inside to go to the bathroom, and I was outside just sort of pacing, checking my phone. And this guy starts walking up to me, and, you know, big, burly guy, is driving a truck, and, you know, fit a certain stereotype. And I'm like, oh, God, where's my bodyguard?
0: Oh, a stereotype. Of course, every burly guy driving a truck is a MAGA racist to this communist clown. It was unearthed this week that El-Sayed has written he will be devoted, of course, to instituting Sharia law until his dying breath. Well, look at this. The bureaucrats who have infiltrated Fannie Mae and Freddie Mac, they both accommodate Sharia law compliant home financing in America. Fannie Mae even has a specific loan code for Musharraka Islamic finance mortgages. Can you believe this is actually going on? Designed to comply with Islamic law. Aren't mortgages supposed to go with American law? Bill Pulte, who runs those agencies, immediately piped up. We're looking into this right now. Thanks for mentioning. Hopefully they will get this out of there quickly. I noticed Bill O'Reilly just say the folks are rising up against all this, and it's going to help the president big time in the midterms. He may be right, because conservatives and independents are alarmed by the communism, while Democrats are locked in a civil war over this socialist takeover of their party. Look what happened in Texas when Bernie Sanders and Beto O'Rourke planned a rally, a little virtual town hall that went bust.
9: Hey, guys. I'm so sorry. I had actually canceled the call because but it was too late. So I wanted to hop on and talk to you guys, but we didn't get enough people signing up.
0: Wait, I thought I heard that there was a big Democrat surge of energy. They couldn't get enough people in Texas to sign up. The independent voters who actually decide these midterms finally have facts to hold up against socialist slogans. The socialist pipe dream is going to cost $200 trillion, twice the size of the entire American economy. And these communist candidates falsely claim the billionaires will pay for it. But what the Cato Institute is really saying is the left is going to run out of fat cats and the tab will be left on your kitchen table. And that's the big take tonight. So let's go live to the chairman of Unleash Prosperity, longtime Trump economic advisor, the great Stephen Moore. Welcome back. Always good to see you, sir.
10: Ed, great to be with you. A wonderful soliloquy about what's going on in this country. And it's scary, isn't it?
0: It is scary. So what do you make of the price tag? How urgent is it now for people to wake up that in the last 80 days or so before the November midterms, on the low end, these crazy socialist dreams will cost $70 trillion just over the next 10 years. God forbid they get power for a generation, and over $200 trillion if they get all their ways. What do you make of this?
10: No, they're not going to take power. I have real trust in the wisdom of the American people. They can see through this charade. When you were talking, I was thinking of a great quote from Ronald Reagan, who once said that a government big enough to give you everything you want is big enough to take everything you got. Mm, yes. And I want people to remember that. And it is so true because, yeah, they're going to give you everything you want, but they're going to take everything you have. They're talking about getting rid of private property. They're talking about, you know, no, you can't own your own home. Everybody's going to live in, quote, publicly owned housing. I mean, this is crazy. So where is it anywhere that this has worked? I think that what worries me, if you look at Europe and what happened in the 60s, 70s and 80s, yes, you know, Europe went into a radical socialist direction and so did Britain. And those countries that were once economically mighty just fell like dominoes. And what they had to do is to finance all of this free stuff, free food, free medicine, free this, free that, free college. They had to keep raising the tax rates up and up and up and up, and not just on rich people, on everyone, and their economy imploded. So let's not make that mistake again. This is the land of the free. One other quick point, if I may. This quote that you had from, I think it was the congressman from California, Roe, something or other, he was saying, you know, oh, we're going to be a multiracial success story. You know, United States is the world's multiracial success story. We have, if you look at people who came from Asia in this country with brown skin, do you know Asians have higher incomes than whites do? Did you know that?
0: No, I didn't know that. But it is already a multiracial. I mean, look what Donald Trump has done in terms of bringing down black unemployment, Hispanic unemployment. And it's nuts that they continue to push these lies. One of their stars, of course, is AOC. And I want to point out that on Polymarket right now, it's early, but she's eclipsed Marco Rubio as the betting favorite to win 2028. Not the nomination.
10: Wow.
0: The whole thing. But she's only at 13%. He's at 12%. A lot of people saying they want to see those folks debate, maybe J.D. Vance debate her. But here's the point. She just filed, AOC, her financial disclosure. Okay, she's got up to $50,000 in her savings account, up to $15,000 in the checking, up to $1,000 in her brokerage account. And get this, up to $15,000 in her 401k, meaning she's been in Congress for years and hasn't saved anything. And she has up to $50,000 in student loans, like all the other crazy liberal socialists who support her. Why would we put this woman in charge of the nation's finances?
10: Well, you know, she probably has about $50 million in her political account, right? Because she is the hottest thing now in the Democratic Party. Have you noticed, Ed, in the last week, though, she's denouncing everything that she once said. She's trying to rush to the middle like, oh, I never said I was for free this. I never said I was for getting rid of the police. I never said I was against, you know, the ICE. And she's on record of saying this stuff. This is what they all do to win the election. They try to rush to the middle But AOC is so on record for all of the crazy ideas. She even said, I'm not for wokeism anymore. She invented wokeism.
0: You're so right. I want to get into something that ties into all these crazy spending plans. And it's not just about the socialists. We've got to call out the Republicans as well. And you do that because you have the courage. You keep talking about the national debt. You've been doing this for years. And I just pointed out the interest on the debt, as you know, is now outspending what we pay for national defense, what we pay for Medicare. And whether the Democrats or Republicans are in charge, these numbers keep getting worse. How serious of a threat is this to our nation in terms of not just our financial security, but our national security if we're so deep in debt? And what do we do about it? What has to change?
10: Well, the good news is under Trump, even though the deficit and debt have gone up, the economy is growing. You know, we have, you know, I'm a growth guy. If we can grow the private sector economy as we're doing, then we need to make sure the economy is growing faster than the debt. And that's the main thing. But I want to make this point loud and clear because you made it earlier. And I just want to repeat it. It's one of the most important things you said. We do not have a revenue problem in Washington. We're collecting. Did you know this, Ed? We're collecting more revenue today than ever before.
0: History. Interesting.
10: It is a spending problem. You're just going to keep raising taxes. If you raise taxes, folks, I guarantee you, I know what they'll do. They're even saying what they'll do. They will spend it.
0: There you go. Last thing on that Trump economy, because I get what you say about growing, and I acknowledge that for sure. University of Michigan came out this morning. Consumer sentiment index shows it's falling a little from 55 to 51. Big inflation numbers this week that showed inflation is slowing big time, that the president's policies are working. The Treasury Secretary, Scott Bessent, was here on Newsmax last night making clear, great interview with Rob Schmidt, about how they are cleaning up Joe Biden's economic mess. Are you confident, though, that will translate to voters between now and November? It's a tight window.
10: No, I'm not a political expert. You know, usually the party out of power does win the midterm elections. That's been the pattern for the last 30 years. So it's a tough sled for the Republicans. But what really matters is the Republicans win again in 2028. That's the big election. That will decide the future of our country. If we move towards a Democrat socialist agenda, America will not be recognized. We are the land of the free. We are the land of opportunity. We're the land every person in the world wants to come to. If we go socialist, where do people go?
0: Unbelievable. You're right. You pointed it out in Europe. It's already gone in many ways. Yeah. Stephen Moore, we appreciate your insight always. Thank you, sir.
10: Thank you, Ed.
0: Straight ahead, our next guest, get this, wore a burqa to expose election fraud in Minnesota.
2: If you live with them, you can vouch for them. You can vouch for up to 8 people.
3: And no ID for any.
2: Nope.
0: In Minnesota, you can vouch for 8 people with no ID. You won't want to miss this explosive story. Plus, Luigi Mangione, accused of killing the CEO of United Health, pleads guilty to federal stalking charges, says in court today for the first time, quote, I shot Mr. Thompson in Manhattan and he died. The famed attorney, Mark Garagos, standing by to discuss this and several other big high-profile cases gripping the nation. In fact, Tupac Shakur trial in Vegas later. We're serving up slices of pie for far-left governors Gavin Newsom and Gretchen Whitmer. They're still fawning over that guy, Tony Fauci. Shut your pie hole. Coming up on The Big Take.

0: bin Laden was dead.
1: I vouch.
2: You check in?
3: Yes.
2: We'll get you checked in first, and then we can vouch.
1: What is required?
2: You're already pre-registered, so nothing else. Just you'll sign something, and we'll get your phone number.
1: And then she vote?
2: Yeah.
1: Okay. Do we need ID?
2: Nope.
1: No ID needed? Her ID?
4: Hi there.
1: She does not need ID?
2: Nope.
1: I have also 7 other people who I live with. Can they not register?
2: If you live with them, you can vouch for them. You can vouch for up to 8 people.
5: And the lady with the blue and green hair and the other lady who has no skepticism at all. You can vouch for everybody. You saw it. Independent journalist Cam Higby going undercover in Minnesota as a Muslim woman in a burqa. Being told by that poll worker he does not need an ID to vote, and he could also vouch for 8 other unregistered people. And Democrats insist to us election fraud does not happen. It does. We showed it, and we're going to give you more. Joining me live, independent journalist from the video, Cam Higby. Alongside him, founder of Endeavor PAC and former U.S. Senate candidate Tiffany Smiley. Good to see you both.
6: Good to be here.
7: Thanks for having me.
5: Cam, I got to start with you. Great job, of course. Were you surprised at how easy that was? I mean, were you expecting it to be a little harder?
7: I was. I was expecting a little bit of suspicion, but I think the conclusion that I kind of came to is even if they were suspicious of me, it kind of breaks the fundamentals of their ideology if they were to question me, because in the off chance I actually am a Muslim woman, then they're racist, you know? So it kind of breaks their mind a little bit. So I got away with it. They were going to let me vote as a woman.
5: Unbelievable. Yeah, well, that part as well is astounding. I guess you could identify as a woman and they'll let you vote that way. Tiffany, how does Michelle Tafoya, who was here on The Big Take yesterday and I think is an outstanding candidate, but how can a Republican like Tafoya win on the issues? How can she win at the ballot box when there's clearly fraud going on?
6: Yeah, well, she has to continue to expose it. What she is doing, Michelle Tafoya, is a friend, and I support her and back her. I think she's an amazing candidate and the right person for Minnesota. I know everyone thinks that Minnesota is this far left crazy state, but it's actually a little more purple than people realize. In the state legislature, there's a Republican speaker of the House. The House is tied. The Senate Democrats only have a majority by 1. So it is winnable. And I think Michelle has done a really, really good job of, you remember the Somali fraud, daycare fraud that was exposed. She's done a really good job of making it known and exposing that they need new leadership. I mean, these numbers are astounding to me. In 2020, they had almost 18,000 undocumented voters. 2022, 10,000. 2024, 18,000. Nearly 46,000 voters with no documentation in just 3 elections in Minnesota. That's
5: unreal.
6: Their vouching. It's crazy.
5: She's got to keep exposing it. We're going to keep exposing it. Cam, can't wait for your next investigation. You're going to have to keep on coming back. AOC is like the leader of some of this crazy, and she always says there's no voter fraud. She's now leading some of the presidential polls. She and her fiance have broken up. She's freezing her eggs. People say she's probably going to run for president. I wonder if this resurfaced video where she forced him to talk about how to combat racism as a white person may have had something to do with them breaking up. Watch.
8: So, Riley, what has been helpful to you in combating racism?
9: I think it's helpful and important to talk to other white people about racism. And I think a lot of people, they don't want to be racist. They don't think that they're racist, but they also don't know

0: of the things that they believe or say are and can be racist.
1: So, Cam, was that like the woke one era?
2: I mean, that is just a tortured man. It always brings me back to that thing where they say that all white men are racist, but they're all married or dating white men.
1: Interesting. Ilhan Omar, there's a long list of them, Tiffany. And people are online are saying, it looks a little like a hostage video.
3: Yeah, I feel bad for him. It's so cringe. You know, it's so awful. I have three boys. I hope they never have to experience anything like this. The fact is, this isn't the real world. That is not how people interact. That is not how people talk. I travel from sea to shining sea, everywhere in between. This is not real, but it's AOC. You know, she was cool when everything was woke, and she was woke. And now she's trying to distance herself because she's trying to appeal to the larger masses.
1: There you go. Well, your boys have a fighting chance with a mom like you. Tiffany, we hope you'll come back. Cam, great work as always. We'll see you soon. Meantime, coming up, stunning turn in the criminal case against Luigi Mangione, the leftist hero today, confessing to killing UnitedHealthcare CEO Brian Thompson. Famed attorney Mark Garrigo standing by live to break that down. I can't wait to get his take as well on Lindsey Clancy, that case in Massachusetts. We've got a lot to talk about. We'll see Mark in just a minute.

0: for real people.
1: All right, breaking today, a stunning admission in court, the murder trial of Luigi Mangione. He pled guilty in federal court, still facing state charges maybe, admitting he shot and killed the UnitedHealthcare CEO Brian Thompson outside a Midtown Manhattan hotel. The judge accepted the plea, sets sentencing for December 18th. Mangione now faces a maximum sentence of life in prison. The Thompson family, by the way, was in court. They released a statement saying, in part, today's guilty plea marks an important step toward justice for Brian and our family. We're joined live by the attorney, Mark Garagos. Always good to have him on these big stories. Mark, pleasure.
2: Pleasure's all mine, Ed. How are you?
1: Fantastic. Were you surprised by his admission? I mean, he's got all these fangirls. He's got over like $1.5 million in the defense fund because, he's like a liberal hero. And some people had been speculating it would be hard to find a jury. And I think you and I spoke about this before, that in New York, he might actually get off. What do you think turned here?
2: I think what happened was my father, who was my partner long since passed away, used to say, it's amazing what happens when the jurors see, or when the defendants see, the whites of the jurors' eyes. Mm-hmm. It was apparent that he was going to trial next month in the state court, and that the only way he was going to avoid that was a plea in federal court and renew his motion for double jeopardy to block the state from proceeding. So when you heard that admission in federal court, it served actually a strategic purpose. He had to make his allocution, his statement, expansive enough so that his internet basically stalking charge against resulting in death in federal court, expansive enough to give him a block or a way to stop the state court from proceeding. He did that. Yeah, as you heard, they filed the motion to dismiss the state case almost immediately or simultaneously.
1: So I want to get on to the other cases, but briefly, do you think it'll make the state part go away, or it's unclear?
2: I do. I think the state may try to get creative, but on the murder, I think they're done.
1: All right. The trial in Massachusetts, it's horrified moms and all kinds of people everywhere. The Lindsay Clancy case. She's accused of killing her three young children while her husband was out running errands. When he returned home, he found Lindsay semi-conscious outside. She had jumped from a window and attempted suicide, as you know. Case has taken over the internet with online theories questioning whether her husband may have played a role. What do you make of the conspiracies? What do you think happened here?
2: I think what happened is, I don't have to go too far. She was obviously troubled. It's amazing to me that the prosecution decided to bring this case. I mean, the only thing I can think of is they didn't want to give her any kind of a deal for fear there would be a backlash. I know there are a lot of people who take the position that she's hated by that jury. I don't buy that for a second. I think when you see this woman who's paralyzed, who's lost her three kids, who's sobbing uncontrollably, she's sitting at the counsel table, whose ex-husband has moved on, yet is still testifying in support of the fact that she was in the throes of a mental health crisis. You layer that over with these experts who look like I've got shoes that have been that I've worn longer than some of these people have been an expert. And I don't think this jury is ever going to convict her of the highest charge here. I don't understand what the prosecution is doing.
1: Wow. So you think she's going to get off? We're going to watch that closely. All right.
2: I think she gets mental health.
1: There you go. I heard from my staff that he changed his shoes at CVS on the surveillance camera, the ex-husband. What was he up to? So I think there's a lot of mystery. We're going to follow it. Meantime, Tupac Shakur. I mean, 1996 killing, and now there's a trial in Vegas. 63-year-old Dwayne Davis, he previously claimed in police interviews that Sean Diddy Combs offered a $1 million bounty for the killing of Tupac and Suge Knight. Could this finally get us an answer, this trial? What do you make of that one?
2: When you hear those or see those commercials about lawyers advertising, don't talk, except they use more explicit language. wrote a book. The only reason he's sitting there in custody facing the rest of his life in prison is because he wrote a book for a couple of bucks and then said the shot caller. It's just be careful of what you wish for. That's why he's sitting there.
1: I remember the lawyer, Bob Bennett, who had represented President Clinton at impeachment, I think, in other places, had this thing on his wall when I saw him in Washington. It was a fish with a hook in there. And he said, I wish I kept my mouth shut. And I think he made the same point you did, Mark. It's always a pleasure. Yeah,
2: mine would have been a little bit more colorful.
1: I know.
2: But you've got to fix the channel.
1: There you go. Mark Garagos. Nobody better than him. Thank you, sir. Coming up, two of the dumbest governors in America, Gavin Newsom and Gretchen Whitmer. They call her half Whitmer. Well, they just sat down together. So maybe they got one governor when the two of them sit down. They're comparing notes, and they came to the same conclusion. The real victim of the COVID pandemic, Dr. Fauci.
3: What'd you make of Fauci and all that? Did it bring back some of those memories?
4: Yeah, but I feel bad for him.
2: The only reason, talk about, you know, when you hear those or see those commercials about lawyers advertising, don't talk, except they use more explicit language, wrote a book. The only reason he's sitting there in custody facing the rest of his life in prison is because he wrote a book for a couple of bucks and then said, the shot caller. It's just be careful of what you wish for. That's why he's sitting there.
1: I remember the lawyer, Bob Bennett, who had represented President Clinton at impeachment, I think, in other places, had this thing on his wall when I saw him in Washington. It was a fish with a hook in there. And he said, I wish I kept my mouth shut. And I think he made the same point you did, Mark. It's always a pleasure.
2: Yeah, mine would have been a little bit more colorful.
1: I know.
2: But you've got to fix the channel.
1: There you go. Mark Garagos. Nobody better than him. Thank you, sir. Coming up, two of the dumbest governors in America, Gavin Newsom and Gretchen Whitmer. They call her half Whitmer. Well, they just sat down together. So maybe they got one governor when the two of them sit down. They're comparing notes, and they came to the same conclusion. The real victim of the COVID pandemic, Dr. Fauci.
3: What'd you make of Fauci and all that? Did it bring back some of those memories?
4: Yeah, but I feel bad for him.
1: Memory. They feel bad for the liar. It's why we're telling both governors, shut your pie holes. That's next.

0: Shut your pie hole.
1: Hey, shut your pie hole.
2: Shut your pie hole.
3: Yeah, time for our favorite segment. I get to tell one or sometimes two lucky leftists, shut your pile. Today, serving up a double slice for Michigan Governor Gretchen Whitmer and the California Governor Gavin Newsom. The duo just sat down together for Newsom's podcast, where they both agreed nobody could have handled COVID any better.
4: Everyone was so pissed off that I pulled kids out of school.
5: Yes.
4: I canceled prom. I canceled graduation. Guess what? I canceled my own kids' proms and graduation.
5: I know.
4: I was hearing it inside my house as well as out on the front lawn.
5: Right. I know.
4: But, yeah, we were doing what we thought was the right thing to do at the time.
3: Didn't her husband, like, go out on a boat or something? Anyway, later they both came to the conclusion that the real victim in all of this was the liar, Dr. Tony Fauci.
5: What'd you make of Fauci and all that? Did it bring back some of those memories?
4: Yeah. But and I feel bad for him, you know? I mean, God, people were trying to do the right thing with the information that we had.
3: She feels bad for the guy who lied to pregnant women, which is why I'm telling both of them, shut your pie holes. Here to break it down and whether the two were testing out a 2028 ticket, the CEO of Compass Strategies, Republican strategist Luke Ball. Luke, always good to see you.
6: Thanks, Ed, for having me.
3: I feel like this was a tell, you know, in politics. They are revealing what they know is their biggest weakness. Both of them are scared COVID will sink any chances of 2028.
6: First of all, I would be more of a medical doctor than Dr. Fauci if I printed off a medical diploma from Microsoft Paint on my home printer. And secondly, if they were actually doing, or Dr. Fauci was doing, what he thought was right with the information he had, he would have done quite the opposite on many of the scenarios that occurred under COVID-19, because we know from emails that came out later that masks didn't work. He knew from the facts that were laid before him that a lot of the lockdown procedures would be draconian. And the efforts that he instituted under COVID-19 lockdowns were not productive, and yet he chose to do them anyway. And remember, Ed, it will always be about power. And the Democrats' end goal is to always have power, which is why they championed the lockdowns. They love to have this type of power, and they love to have control over people's lives. So if they're sitting around celebrating the fact that they did all of these things, because she wasn't just reminiscing, she was enjoying listing off all the things
3: memories
6: that she canceled and did all over the place. She is just, like, excited about this, and she's not going to change.
3: She's not going to change, and he's not going to. He didn't mention that he was at French Laundry when everybody was locked down, right?
6: Right.
3: Yeah. It's crazy. All right, let's get on to the next one. So Chelsea Handler comes out and says something really crazy. She's the comedian, and she warned that if the newly confirmed Attorney General Todd Blanche really gets power here, something bad's going to happen for women. Watch.
7: He's going to be confirmed, and he's going to overturn Roe v. Wade. We're all sitting around. All these men who have these powerful platforms are sitting around watching this happen to women, to communities that you could instead be supporting. You don't have to, like, turn over a whole new leaf. It's just about being a decent human being.
3: Luke, wasn't Roe v. Wade overturned back in 2022? So 4 years ago by the U.S. Supreme Court when Joe Biden was in office, years before Todd Blanche was even nominated. These leftists can't even get the basic facts right.
6: We have to make podcast equipment more expensive, Ed, and hopefully we'll stop having to listen to all of this garbage. It's the old talking points that they have were so ingrained in their vernacular that they still bring them out over and over again to throw up because they don't have intelligent discourse skills. They can't actually have a conversation and have a debate and advance policy platforms. They just have, like, a one-page document full of things that they want to scare the voters into believing so they can get their agenda accomplished. Same thing with the two governors that were just talking, same thing with Dr. Fauci. And so it's just lazy political discourse to be saying things like that because it's obviously already happened.
3: Yeah. And I love this idea, a Trump tax on podcast equipment, and you knock half the liberals out of there. Luke, you're a brilliant man. Thank you, sir. Have a good weekend.
6: Of course. Take care, Ed.
3: Coming up, we sit down with the man who helped bring Ronald Reagan's amazing story to life on the big screen. This story more important now than ever because of the socialists, the communists trying to take over. That man, the Gipper, stood him down. Producer Mark Joseph joins us live. There he is to talk Reagan's legacy, some new revelations from his research, and why Reagan is coming back to the theater. How about that? That's next.

0: You're watching An American Moment.
1: If no one among us is capable of governing himself, then who among us has the capacity to govern someone else?
2: That, of course, was the late, great President Ronald Reagan dismantling the idea of socialism decades ago. While radical Democrats want to usher in somehow a new era of socialism and communism right here in America, it was the Gipper, of course, who built his legacy on standing firm against all that, helping to bring down the Soviet Union, not just outspending them on the defense front, but standing up for American strength at home and abroad and building that Reagan miracle, the economic miracle that really helped rebuild America. So this fight is newly relevant and more important than ever. So joining me now live is the producer of the 2024 film Reagan, Mark Joseph. Mark, welcome. It's such a pleasure to have you.
3: Thanks, Ed.
2: You spent years combing through a lot of files, FBI files, KGB files, because of all of what was going on between him and the Soviet Union, interviewing more than 50 of his closest aides to better understand. What are some of the new insights you've got? What do you want people to know about Ronald Reagan?
3: Well, I think he's relevant to our times. And, you know, the two people that I wasn't able to get to were Gorbachev and John Hinckley. Gorbachev asked for a fee, which he didn't do. And Hinckley was not allowed to speak to people like us or the press all those years. And so it wasn't until very recently that I was able to talk to Mr. Hinckley and get his part. I wish I'd talked earlier because he had some very interesting insights that I wish I could have used in the film.
2: Such as?
3: Well, for instance, Ed, I had no idea he was planning to shoot Ronald Reagan upon arriving at the hotel that day, not upon departing. And what happened was Mr. Hinckley says, or John says, that Reagan smiled and waved at him, and he just couldn't bring the gun out in time because he was kind of disarmed by that charm.
2: Wow, a lot of people were disarmed by that charm, the Gipper. That's remarkable. What about the socialism and communism? Because you dug through these files, and, you know, I think Reagan said something to the effect of, we're always one generation away from communism rearing its ugly head.
3: Yeah, so I was able to read the KGB files on Reagan, which are very, very interesting, as well as the FBI files. The FBI kept files on Reagan because he was governor of California, and they had to know what this guy was about because nuclear weapons were in California. So the KGB files basically said that Reagan was superstitious, which is probably their code for religious, that he was a teetotaler, didn't drink alcohol, and they considered him vain. He's a Hollywood actor, after all. He always wanted to look good. Those are some of the KGB files on Reagan. The FBI files are very interesting. Many of them interviewed his neighbors, and they said things like, a very, very nice guy, but has very extreme right-wing views.
2: Interesting. So Reagan is coming back to theaters on September 25th. Why now? Is it the midterms as a hook and the socialism? And how has your view of Reagan evolved in terms of his legacy as you've done all this incredible work?
3: Yeah, you know, we were rushed out on an election year because of contractual obligations. We just decided, let's go back and put some more time. We put 10 more minutes into the film this time, a special America's 250th anniversary edition coming out. We have some fun scenes back in there, such as Reagan was upset because the birds were stealing his fish. He brought his gun out, and he started shooting at the birds. Well, this brought the Secret Service agents to converge and say, Mr. President, we thought you were being shot at. Oh. Just like that, that are a lot of fun.
2: We can't wait to see it. September 25th in a theater near you. Mark Joseph, we appreciate the insights. Ronald Reagan's legacy, more important than ever. Love it. Thank you.
3: Thank you, Ed.
2: Time now for the results of a poll. Are you surprised Luigi Mangione pled guilty after gaining such a big fan base and all the rest of it? 33% of you are surprised. 67% no, because as Mark Garrigo said, it was going to be hard to get past that trial. Maybe he was staring at the whites of the eyes of those jurors, like Mark's father said. Coming up, going above and beyond. Speaking of Reagan, we got a touching moment of a delivery driver rescuing an American flag and saluting it. It makes us all proud, like Ronald Reagan made us proud to be American again, right? The video is next.

0: That's my job, and I aim to do it every night.
1: And now my final takes. Big news today from Newsmax itself. Profits on the rise. Big time, as you may know, we're a public company. Newsmax listed on the New York Stock Exchange. We went public last year and made a lot of news then. Well, bigger news now. Thursday, our company results were announced for the second quarter of this year, and they were outstanding. We saw some really big growth in the company. Our overall revenue up 16% year over year, and our broadcast revenues up 21%. Big numbers in the media world, which has been under a lot of pressure, and we saw some really significant steps forward. 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So Newsmax growing all around the world, the brand. But the really big news, profitable for the first time as a public company. Almost $3 million in net income and almost $6 million in other adjusted earnings for the second quarter. Exciting stuff. So take a look at our shareholder information and the press release you'll find at NewsmaxInvest.com. You'll also learn more about the company from your stockbroker. We are NMAX. That's the ticker symbol on the New York Stock Exchange. Check us out. And thank you, most of all, to our viewers for your great support and helping to make our news revolution real. And it's growing. Meantime, a heartwarming moment caught on video. It captured the moment an Amazon delivery driver in Kentucky noticed an American flag tangled around its pole. Instead of ignoring it, she paused, as you see, to fix it. Unfurling every layer, she then stepped back and eventually saluted it. The driver told a local station she couldn't leave the flag tangled like that. Oh, wow. Because it would be like leaving a friend stranded. She also said she salutes the American flag whenever she sees one. And there she is. How beautiful is that? An inspiration on the way into the weekend. Don't miss the big take next week. Investigative journalist James O'Keefe will be here live to discuss his latest undercover sting exposing massive voting loopholes at polling places in far-left Minnesota. Some might even call it voter fraud. Funny. I was reliably told by Democrats many times, there's no voter fraud. We will expose it and show it to you Monday. Don't miss it. In the meantime, don't go anywhere. Our primetime players is getting heated up. Carl Higbee front lineup next. Don't miss that. Have a great night and a great weekend, Patriots.

0: Every day, law enforcers are forced to make life-changing decisions. Sometimes they make the right decision, but sometimes they don't.
1: 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Stop! 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
0: Witness the raw courage and the split-second choices that define a career and change people's lives forever. We go beyond the sirens and behind the badge to reveal the heart-stopping moments caught on body cam.
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0: This is Caught on Body Cam. Fairfax County, Virginia. For this case, we see how easily a cop can lose control of a situation and almost end up losing his life. On May 11th, 2023, at 4:06 p.m., 38-year-old Brandon LeMain passed a license plate reader, which alerted officers to a stolen U-Haul in the area. LeMain pulled the U-Haul into the gas station parking lot, exited the vehicle, then walked away. Watch how this interaction unfolds as he's approached by the officer.
4: Hey, sir.
5: Nice.
4: Driving the U-Haul?
5: Yeah.
4: Yeah, can you talk to me real quick over here?
5: Of course. All
4: right, we're going to go right over here, man.
5: What did I do?
4: What?
5: I said, what did I do?
4: All right. It's right here. All right. Being detained, okay? So this report's stolen.
5: Why? Since when?
4: You're not under arrest, you're just being detained, okay?
5: What's reported stolen?
4: Right. 221 Bravo, hold the channel, send me a unit to Sitco up here by North Walmart.
5: What the
4: fuck? Sure, you're good. Get out my gun. Sitco one, go to my gun!
5: What's reported stolen?
4: Sure, get off my gun.
6: Hang on, Bravo, you have it.
4: Sir, you're not going to jail right now, right? Get off my gun.
0: LeMain held on to the officer's holstered firearm, assaulted the officer by striking him in the head, and pulled him across the parking lot in an attempt to disarm him.
5: Look.
4: Get off my gun!
0: During the assault, the vehicle was placed into gear and rapidly accelerated backwards, with the officer trapped underneath LeMain. Let's see that unfold again, this time from the officer's perspective.
4: Hey, can you talk to me real quick over here?
5: Of course.
4: All right, we're going to go right over here, man.
5: What did I do?
4: What?
5: I said, what did I do?
4: All right. It's right here. All right? Right now you're being detained, okay? So this report's stolen.
5: Why? Since when?
4: You're not under arrest, you're just being detained, okay?
5: What's reported stolen?
4: Right. 221 Bravo, hold the channel, send me a unit to Sitco up here by North Walmart.
5: What the
4: fuck? Sir, you're good. Get off my gun. Sitco one, go to my gun!
5: What's reported stolen?
4: Sir, get off my gun. Take a one. Sir, you're not going to jail right now, right? Get off my gun.
0: He then opened the officer's cruiser door and forced the officer into the vehicle.
4: Get off my gun! Let's go for my gun!
5: Please just get back.
4: Get off my gun!
0: As the cruiser drove in reverse, two community members' vehicles were struck. The cruiser then struck a business and came to a stop.
1: Just crash into the Walmart!
0: Nearby officers swiftly swarmed the location.
1: In the car!
3: In the car! What car?
1: The SUV! In the SUV!
3: Get down on the
1: ground! Get down on the ground!
6: He's on top of me!
1: Walk crossfire! Walk crossfire! You good, Ryan? Here, brother. Here, brother. Let's go.
3: Ryan, where are you
5: shot?
0: One officer discharged his firearm as LeMaine remained on top of the officer inside the cruiser. A second officer arrived on scene and attempted to remove him off the officer. He was able to pull LeMaine off the officer and out of the cruiser before discharging his firearm. LeMaine was struck in the upper body and was declared deceased at the scene. The victim officer was taken to a nearby hospital and was treated for his injuries. The U-Haul was confirmed to be stolen from Richmond on May 3rd. The officers involved in the shooting have been identified as Master Police Officer Kenyatta Moman, a 24-year veteran, and Police Officer First Class Christopher Grubb, an 8-year veteran of the department. Both officers were placed on restricted duty status.

0: Fresno, California. A domestic dispute escalates into a tragic confrontation. On November 4, 2023, shortly after 3 a.m., officers from the Fresno Police Department responded to a residence in the 5500 block of North Dante Avenue regarding a suicidal male.
1: Hi, I need you to please come to my apartment. My ex is threatening to kill himself.
0: The caller reported that her husband, 33-year-old Maximiliano Sosa, had threatened to take his life after a family dispute earlier that evening. Officers rushed to the scene. However, when the officers arrived, Sosa had already left. Approximately 15 minutes after arriving, officers noticed Sosa driving in the parking lot. When they attempted to contact him, Sosa accelerated his vehicle at an officer who had to move out of the way to avoid being hit.
2: 5032. Stop! Stop the vehicle!
0: Officers attempted to pursue Sosa, but due to his reckless driving, they lost sight of him. Several officers returned to the North Dante residence. While speaking with the 911 caller inside her apartment, Sosa called unexpectedly. Let's hear what he had to say.
3: Hey, Max. Again.
4: I'm getting mad because of you.
3: Hey, Max.
4: No, go yourself, my guy, right? I already told you. You ain't got nothing to say to me. Nothing's going to change my mind. My mind is made. You understand that? Quit wasting your time. Go to sleep. Go hug your wife, your girlfriend, whatever the you got. And cherish that. Okay,
3: Max, I'm just trying to help you, buddy.
4: No. Go f*** yourself. Go through her f***. She's probably f***ing cheating on you too, my guy.
3: Max.
4: Because she's acting f***ing loyal. You understand that?
3: Max, I'm sorry you feel that way, sir. But
4: go f*** yourself. Hang up the phone. Let me say what I gotta say before I f***ing kill myself, okay?
3: Max.
4: Are you done?
3: It doesn't have to end this way, Max.
4: Get off the f***ing phone. You're done.
3: Max, it doesn't have to end this way. We just want to help you.
4: Here, my
3: guy. Max, we just want to help you, sir.
4: You ain't helping. You ain't changing. The heart wants what the heart wants, alright? And there's nothing you can do about that. Nothing in your stupid book, nothing in your stupid education, nothing you got in your pocket, nothing you got in your brain. There is nothing you can do. When a man is reaching rock bottom, that's it. Do you understand that?
3: Yes, Max, and I understand how you're feeling tonight.
4: Don't f***ing talk to my guy. Shut the f*** up and hang up. Okay? Shut the f*** up and hang up the f***ing phone. Bring the f***ing army. Is this you or me? Him or one of you f***ing police officers? I'm not going to tell you again.
5: I think a door just opened.
3: Heard that.
0: After a brief search, they located Sosa, who exhibited erratic and aggressive behavior.
5: Are you? Who are you?
6: You ready for this?
5: Hey, bro. Don't do it. Dude. Don't do it, bro. Max, I'm telling you right now. Max.
6: Were you the one that on you, bro?
5: Max. Max, stop.
6: This is what you wanted.
5: Hey, dude. I need you to realize we can talk it out.
6: No, we can't.
5: Why can't we talk it out? Do it for your daughter. Do it for your daughter.
6: They're
5: stop.
6: Bullies,
5: dude.
6: At least do your research.
5: Okay.
6: My daughter, I don't have a fucking daughter.
5: Okay.
6: I wish I had a daughter, but this cheated on me from school.
5: All right. That guy. I need you to realize.
6: Yeah, that guy. This is what I want to do to
5: just
6: him.
5: Drop it.
6: But I'm
5: going
6: to do it to you or him. You guys decide.
5: Drop it, dude. I'm telling you right now. Drop it. Don't
6: shoot.
5: Do this. I don't want to shoot you.
6: It's done.
5: I don't want to shoot you.
6: I do not. It's done. This is what you fucking wanted.
5: Stop it.
6: This is what you
5: I don't want to shoot you. Stop.
6: You don't want to shoot me. Then why the f*** are you doing this?
5: Because you have scissors, bro.
6: Then why the f*** are you doing this?
5: We came here just to check up on you.
6: Shoot me.
5: You need to get back, bro.
6: This is done. Man, sit down. No. You f***ing decided that. I gave you f***ing everything. And this is a f***ing pain.
3: Come on, Max. We can talk this out, bro.
6: No, we f***ing can't, my guy. No, we f***ing can't. No, we can't.
5: Come on.
6: We can't talk out. Why can't we? Is that talking to you or are you on the phone? Max. Who was I talking to?
1: Stop.
3: Max, don't do this, brother.
6: You can't.
3: Don't do this, bro. I don't want to have to do this.
6: You're going to do it, my guy. She's going to be alone.
1: Stop, please.
6: Have you shot anybody before?
3: Max,
6: stop. Have you shot anybody before?
5: Listen.
6: Have you shot anybody before?
5: Listen. All right.
6: Have you shot anybody before?
5: Is there anything I'm doing wrong to get you mad?
6: No, you're not doing anything wrong.
5: So
6: have
5: what?
6: You shot anybody before?
3: Max, let me do this, brother.
5: Dude.
6: Have you shot anybody before? Max, today's gonna be the day.
5: Hey, Max. You need to stop.
6: Today's gonna be the day.
5: Jordy, stop.
6: Today's gonna be the day.
5: Max, stop,
6: today's
5: dude.
6: Today's gonna be the day. Today's gonna be the day, guys.
5: No, it's not. It doesn't have to be today.
6: It's gonna be this way.
5: It doesn't have to.
6: No, it doesn't have to. You do not know.
5: It doesn't have to.
0: Despite attempts to de-escalate the situation, Sosa's threats intensified.
6: That's
1: how
6: you
1: pay me.
6: You can't lie to my
1: God.
6: Can't lie.
1: Stop, please, Max.
6: This is how it ends. This is what you wanted. This is what you wanted.
5: Max.
6: This is what you wanted. Hey, by the way, my cousin, he works for,
3: Oh, really? Yeah. So... sorry, you guys have to do this, but it's going to happen this way.
5: Listen, if you don't want to talk to us, how about you talk to one of my other partners? How about that?
6: No, I don't want to talk to anybody. Okay. Guys. Look, my fate is sealed, my guy. My fate is sealed. I am rock bottom. There's absolutely nothing you're going to do here. Until you give me that motherfucker right now, and I take his life, or you take my life. See, the mother or one of your guys.
3: He's not here, Max.
6: Exactly. So it's going to be mother or you guys. That's it. That's all it's going to come down to.
3: Can we talk?
6: No, we can't talk. Because I am done with this, dude. I have tried so damn hard, and especially for you.
3: I understand.
6: Especially for you. I tried so hard.

three officers discharged their service weapons. Immediately following the shooting, officers began medical aid on Sosa until the arrival of paramedics.

Fall River, Massachusetts. For this case, we see how angry someone can get when you try to get in between them and their food. On the 18th of October, 2024, at approximately 3:10 p.m., Fall River Police Department received a call for service from CVS Pharmacy reporting that a large group of juveniles were causing a disturbance. Upon arrival, the group of teens dispersed into the McDonald's restaurant close by. Officers entered the restaurant to ensure that there were no additional disturbances inside.

0: inside the business. While inside, officers were informed by the management staff that the juveniles were not welcome to remain within the establishment due to the fighting behavior which had taken place prior to them entering the business. Let's see how this interaction unfolds.
1: From the manager, if you just walked in, time to leave, or you're going to be subject to trespass and will be arrested. I gave you the warning before you came in. They didn't want you in here. Time to leave, folks. Time to leave. I'm not playing. Time to go. Time to go. I already talked to the manager. So you just stop leaving, or we're going to start locking people up. We have other people here. All right, time to go. Time to go.
2: Order for some enemies.
1: Time to go.
2: I don't know why.
1: Because he doesn't want anybody in here.
2: So you mean mad people to stay here? But
1: we can get everybody out. We've got more cars coming.
2: There's all these other people here. I'm not ordering, so get them out.
1: But right now, I'm talking to you.
2: So you're dead wrong.
1: Yep, time to go.
2: Yeah, so you're dead wrong. So you're dead.
1: What is it?
2: Oh, you're gang.
1: All right, that's what it is. Go.
0: The officers managed to get the teens to leave, but they clearly really want their happy meals. Watch what happens when they try to re-enter the establishment.
1: Time to go. You're not going back in.
2: Yo, who is you touching, bro?
1: I'm touching you. You're not going back in. Time to go. Time to go. Go. Last time, all the cruisers in the city are coming. If you're not sitting down eating, you're standing, time to go. You're under arrest.
2: What?
1: You're under arrest.
0: The things some people will do for a Big Mac.
1: You're under arrest.
0: With the teens refusing to comply with the verbal notice of trespassing, officers attempted to make arrests. As they did so, the group began to interfere by crowding the officers and attempting to interject themselves. This female was arrested after continuing to disregard officers' request to leave the area. In total, 8 children were arrested. All of them are facing trespassing charges, and some are facing additional charges of resisting arrest, disorderly conduct, and disturbing the peace. One person is also facing charges of assault and battery on a police officer.
1: Look, you were told to leave numerous times. I told you to leave. I told you don't come back in the store. I told you not to come back in. And then you came back.
2: I don't get to eat all day. I'm hungry. I'm going to get food if I need to get food, bro. It's like that. I don't care.
1: Why didn't you have lunch at school?
2: Eat that lunch. It's not good.
1: Okay, so that's your fault.
0: Every day, law enforcers are forced to make life-changing decisions. Sometimes they make the right decision, but sometimes they don't.
2: Stop right now! Stop! Nick!
0: Witness the raw courage and the split-second choices that define a career and change people's lives forever. We go beyond the sirens and behind the badge to reveal the heart-stopping moments caught on body cam.
1: Have you shot anybody before?
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0: This is Caught on Body Cam. A day of terror unfolded in Long Beach, California, as a man armed with a screwdriver went on a rampage. On May 30th, 2023, at approximately 11:56 a.m., officers were dispatched to the area of Livingston Drive and Park Avenue regarding a report of a stabbing. Police dispatch received numerous calls describing a male adult suspect armed with a knife, actively assaulting and stabbing people.
4: It's 911. Any police?
5: There's a guy with a knife trying to stab people at Livingston Park with kids in Long Beach. The park in Livingston, get a police officer here. He stabbed two people. He just stabbed a guy right now. Oh, my God.
4: It's occurring now?
5: I'm breastfeeding in my car. He's beaten one of the fathers of a kid right now. Get police here now. Livingston Park, Long Beach.
4: Livingston Park.
5: He's stabbing him.
4: Okay, is that near?
5: He's Mexican with a beard. He's wearing a black jacket, jeans. He's probably 5'9". I can't get in there right now because I have a baby and I'm breastfeeding. There's people running. Get police officers. Multiple here now. He has a weapon. He stabbed three people now. And there's kids in the park and I just left. Holy okay. Get police here now. Now.
4: All right,
5: now.
4: I'm working on it. Do you want to leave your name?
5: Help! Help! Somebody help! Help! Help! Help him! Help him!
0: CCTV footage from a local restaurant shows one of the attacks. Did you catch that? Let's watch it again. The suspect attacks a random member of the public, seemingly stabbing or punching him in the head. Police had to act fast to get this madman off the streets before he really hurt somebody. Officers arrived within 5 minutes of the initial call for service. Upon arrival, they located the suspect, identified as 31-year-old Mario Nayara. With a screwdriver in his hand, he was armed and dangerous.
6: Hey, watch crossfire. Hey, don't come towards me. Hey, get on the ground. Get on the ground. Hey, back up. Get on the ground. You know, 2Boy11 says he wants to be shot. It's not going to put it down. Can you have a Wells Fargo close their front door? Hey, sir, move. Move. Hey, get on the ground. Next unit, can you get a 40? Hey, back up. Hey. Hey, 2Boy11, can I get the air? 2Boy11, male Hispanic. Hey, step away from him! Hey, step away from him! Get on the ground! Hey, next unit, come off of Livingston. Hey, get on the ground, my man. No one wants to hurt you, but you need to get on the ground. Okay? You need to get on the ground.
7: Oh, my God.
6: 2Boy11, he has that, knife in his right hand, looks like. Headed towards Livingston. Hey, get on the ground. Hey, move. Let me know when you're ready. 2Boy11, come off a second in Livingston. He's just walking right now. Looks like he's going to start heading northbound. Hey, we got a victim, right?
8: Yeah.
6: Okay. Let's go. Per unit 2-boy-13 confirmed, we do have a victim. Hey, get on. Hey, watch when you're ready for that 40. Let me know when you're ready.
3: Get it up now.
6: Hey, come on, come on. Huh? Okay, let me know when you're ready.
3: 40's up. Do it. Drop it. Drop the knife now.
6: Yeah.
3: Drop it.
6: All right, go.
3: Drop the knife. Drop it. Drop the knife now.
8: Come here.
3: Don't do it.
6: Hold is he down?
8: He's down.
6: Hey. Hey, don't reach. Don't reach.
0: With the suspect down, another officer found his way around the back of the residence to block off any escape routes and apprehend him.
9: Mr. Hold on. Hold on. Don't f***ing move.
10: Whoever has hands, come over.
9: Go ahead.
10: Hey, lay on your face.
9: Okay.
10: Lay face down. Here, you know what? Turn him out. Here, put him. Okay. Face down. Let's get that close
9: on. Watch it.
10: Get the other one.
9: Got him. Partner, take this.
10: Okay. Any other one? All right, roll him on the side.
0: Najara sustained a gunshot wound to the upper body. Officers rendered medical aid until the arrival of the Long Beach Fire Department, who transported him to a local hospital in stable condition. The preliminary investigation indicates Najara was involved in three separate incidents prior to officers' arrival. Najara has been charged with two counts of assault with a deadly weapon, two counts of assault by means likely to produce great bodily injury, and one count each of attempted murder, robbery, and resisting, delaying, or obstructing an officer.
11: Don't do it!
0: Bail has been set at $1 million. The stabbing victims, meanwhile, all sustained...

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1: Orlando, Florida. For this case, we see how a routine mental health call can escalate into a tragic confrontation. At approximately 12:55 p.m., the communications center got a 911 call relating to unknown trouble in the 12,000 block of Pioneers Way. Orlando police contacted the caller and were informed that his girlfriend was talking about hurting herself and that she had a knife.
2: Yeah. Rachel, this is Loida. Can you come outside? I just want to talk to you. I heard you got a job at TJ Maxx and you were doing great. I know you're hurting, but I just want to talk to you out here. Hey, Rachel. I just want you to come outside.
0: Bus.com.
1: Orlando, Florida. For this case, we see how a routine mental health call can escalate into a tragic confrontation. At approximately 12:55 p.m., the communications center got a 911 call relating to unknown trouble in the 12,000 block of Pioneers Way. Orlando police contacted the caller and were informed that his girlfriend was talking about hurting herself and that she had a knife.
2: Yeah. Rachel, this is Loida. Can you come outside? I just want to talk to you. I heard you got a job at TJ Maxx, and you were doing great. I know you're hurting, but I just want to talk to you out here. Hey, Rachel. I just want you to come outside so we can talk. Listen, I know you got a job at TJ Maxx. I know
1: this officer, a member of the crisis negotiation team, was able to begin negotiations on the phone.
2: What can I do to help you, Rachel?
1: However, this didn't last very long as the subject swiftly ended the call.
3: They're right out here, Rachel.
4: Hey, Rachel.
3: Hey.
4: Drop the knife, please.
2: No.
4: Rachel. Drop the knife, please.
2: Drop
4: the knife.
3: Put the knife down, Rachel.
4: Rachel, drop the knife. Drop the Rachel.
2: Oh. No, stop.
1: Two officers fired at Rachel.
3: All right, headquarters, we got one female now. I need OSD.
1: Let's see that again.
4: Rachel, stop.
3: All right, headquarters, we got one female now. I need OSD. Rachel, put down that other knife.
4: What?
3: She
4: does
3: a knife in her left hand.
4: Okay. Drop the knife, Rachel. Please, drop the knife.
1: The officers didn't want to risk getting too close until the weapon was out of the suspect's hand. But due to her unresponsiveness, they decided to remove it themselves.
2: Okay. Wait. Who's cover?
3: Just, I got it.
2: Your cover?
3: Yep.
2: Who's grabbing the knife? Ready?
4: Yes, go.
2: All right. Cut the knife.
3: Seems secure. Nothing can come in.
4: I don't have any more gloves.
1: The subject, identified as 32-year-old Rachel Ellis, was pronounced deceased on scene by OFD. No officers were injured in the incident. Next, we head over to Modesto, California, where a 4th of July celebration turned into a terrifying ordeal.
5: Hey, Dylan.
6: Hey. You told you to put me under arrest. That's a straightforward.
5: Buddy, you're not going to go under arrest. Don't worry about that. I promise you.
6: Yeah. Okay.
5: You're not going to be under arrest.
6: All right. Yeah.
5: I promise you.
6: Thank you very much.
5: True.
6: Regards for yours. Is Trembley okay? Now he looks normal again. Since I'm mental, it's legal.
5: Mm-hmm.
6: I didn't do anything.
5: Holy crap, that's a lot of pills, man. Those are all the ones you're supposed to take today?
6: Uh-huh.
5: Okay.
1: At roughly 10:20 p.m., Modesto Police Department officers responded to investigate a disturbance at a home along the 1100 block of Roselawn Drive. Officers arrived to find that the suspect, identified as 35-year-old Dylan Harvey, had threatened his father and that he locked himself in his bedroom with knives.
6: Yeah, that's kind of what, you know, say, get it straight, and bisexual.
1: Due to the large number of knives lying around, the officer tried his best to persuade Harvey to leave the room.
5: So can we go out back in the living room, man?
6: You can, but I'm going to go to sleep because I never called you on an answer. Okay, but everything's cool here. And I'll pay respect to officer. As much as any of those get, I'll get more for you, okay?
5: Yeah, no, that sounds good, buddy. That
6: sounds
5: good.
6: That's kind of how I'm doing, Tom.
5: Don't go nowhere, though, okay?
0: Well, yeah. Takes his meds off.
6: Kimberly? The neighbor to come over. He tried to beat me up.
5: Mm-hmm.
6: Ambulance.
5: Oh, yeah? Okay. Hey, can we go outside and talk to the ambulance, bro?
6: Yeah.
5: Is that cool?
6: You can. You can.
5: They're here.
6: Go back to sleep.
5: Can you come with me?
6: I'm not supposed to. Hey, Kimberly, can you stand down and tell him what the Richter scale is? Richter scale ratio. Supposed to say.
0: I will get the neighbor to come over.
5: He's going
0: to
5: go to the ambulance.
6: No,
5: the ambulance is already here. He's going to go to the ambulance.
6: You broke the law? He goes to jail. I'm in court, dude.
5: Dylan, listen, buddy. We got to go talk to the ambulance, okay? Can we go outside and talk to the ambulance?
6: I don't have to talk to the ambulance.
5: Dylan, please, buddy. I don't want to.
6: No, I don't want to do nothing either. Do you see what I'm saying?
5: Dylan, please, man.
6: Oh, come on. He's a benefit too.
5: It would really help me out, man.
6: Come on, dude. I know, but I'm going to have to talk to you guys after. That's why. If it's serious, it is. But if it's just like nothing to pull around with, it not is, right? Because Dylan's being himself.
5: Yeah, all right, come on over, everybody. Let's go outside. Can we talk to you?
6: No.
5: Hey, relax. Please. Buddy,
6: no.
5: Please.
6: No.
5: Dylan, come on. Go out here, man. Hey. Whoa.
7: Hey.
5: Hey. Dylan, stop. Dylan.
1: Officer Mertz shot Harvey twice after Harvey picked up a knife and made several stabbing motions at Mertz, cutting him once in the hand.
5: Let me see. On your face. It's okay. We got the knife. It's okay. Come here. Watch out for the knife. Come on.
7: You got gloves?
5: Yeah, I got a glove on.
7: Okay.
5: He cut me a little bit.
7: Are you okay?
5: Dylan.
1: Harvey was hospitalized with gunshot wounds to his jaw and arm and has been charged with attempted murder of a police officer.

0: Schmidt, weeknights.
1: Los Angeles, California.
2: Have you ever had someone break into your home, set it on fire, and then have sex in your bedroom? Well, for our next case, we see how law enforcement responds when someone does. On July 29, 2024, around 3:20 a.m., West Los Angeles Division uniformed officers responded to a radio call of a burglary suspect in the 2600 block of South Halm Avenue. When the officers arrived, they met with the person who had called the police and were told the suspect, later identified as 31-year-old Lavelle Adams, attempted to break into his home before breaking his elderly neighbor's window and entering her residence, causing her to flee. Shortly thereafter, the woman's house was set on fire. Los Angeles Fire Department personnel responded and found Adams inside the residence. Let's see how this interaction unfolds.
3: Hey, they got somebody inside.
4: Okay. Yeah, that. Well, it looks
5: like they're having sex in
4: the bedroom.
6: Yeah, they're here. Police department, open the door.
7: You guys,
5: I'm not sure about this.
6: Damn.
5: I just checked that last one.
6: LAPD, open the door, or we won't kick it in. Hey, boss, what's your name?
2: Yeah. Officers managed to gain access to the room via a window on the other side of the residence. It was time to move in.
8: Do not move, sir. Do not move. Stand your ass up. Face away from me. Let's go. Now.
9: Stand up.
8: Stand your ass up.
6: I got me back.
5: Damn, I checked that last one.
6: LAPD, open the door, or we won't kick it in. Hey, boss, what's your name?
2: Officers managed to gain access to the room via a window on the other side of the residence.
8: Advise them.
2: It was time to move in.
8: Do not move, sir. Stand your ass up. Face away from me. Let's go. Now.
9: Stand up.
8: Stand your ass up.
9: Stand up.
6: Hey, let me see your hands, man. Put your hands up.
8: I don't care. Stand up. I don't care.
10: I have my woman with me.
6: Put your hands up.
10: I have my woman with me.
6: Hey, just show us that you don't have anything in your hands. Put your hands up.
9: Step on the bed.
8: What's up?
9: Step on the bed.
8: Yeah.
9: Step on the bed.
8: Step on the bed. Go that way.
10: I don't have anything.
8: I don't care. Stand up.
10: I don't have anything.
6: Show me your hands.
11: Get your hands up now. Now.
10: I don't have anything.
9: Step on the bed.
10: I don't have anything.
6: Hey, we're going to come grab you if you don't show us your hands.
10: Bro, I don't have anything.
8: I don't care. Stand up.
11: Get your hands up.
10: Bro, I don't have
11: anything. Get your hands up right now.
10: Hey, bro. What are you doing, bro?
9: Get off the bed. Come on out.
8: You don't got a choice.
10: Bro.
11: Get your hands up.
10: Bro.
9: Step off me. I'll move that chair out the way.
8: I got you at the party.
11: Dude, just get your hands up.
10: I don't have anything.
6: Hey, if you move, we will shoot.
10: I don't have anything. Shot,
6: play. Hey, don't do anything stupid. Keep your hands up. Don't move.
2: Adams, armed with a knife, lunged toward officers, resulting in one officer deploying two beanbag shotgun rounds towards Adams.
8: Hey, the knife is in front of my
10: back.
6: Don't move.
10: You just shot me, bro.
8: Leave the knife!
2: Metropolitan Division SWAT team responded and were establishing containment when Adams exited the residence through a side window covered with a blanket. Officers gave multiple commands for Adams to show his hands, drop the blanket, and comply with their directions.
8: Come this way. No one's going to hurt you if you come over here. There you go. Show me your hands, please. I just want to make sure there's nothing in your hands, and come this way.
2: With Adams failing to listen to officers' commands, a more stern approach was taken.
8: Get on your knees, you're going to get hit, and it's going to hurt. If you don't want to get hurt, get on your knees. Get on your knees. Get on the ground. All the way down on the ground. Get on the ground. We think you have a knife. Then get on the ground and follow my commands, or you're going to get hurt. And it's not going to feel good. Get on your knees. Drop the blanket now. Drop the blanket now. If you don't drop that blanket, you're going to get hit. If you move, you're gonna...
2: However, Adam still did not comply. Instead, he lifted his right arm, holding a large butcher knife, and charged the officers, resulting in an officer-involved shooting with a simultaneous deployment of a taser.
8: Drop the blanket now! If you don't drop that blanket, you're going to get hit. If you move, it's going to...
2: The suspect was struck by gunfire and fell to the ground, dropping the knife. Los Angeles Fire Department Tactical Emergency Medical Support Unit immediately assessed Adams, who was determined to be deceased. No officers or other community members were injured due to this incident.
8: Drop the blanket now! If you don't drop that blanket, you're going to get hit. If you move, he's got a knife!
1: There are no other nations that can say that they have lived under a constitution
4: and been free for 250 years. God founded us and he has preserved us.
12: Our founders created a country that was built upon the idea that we had unalienable rights that no government could take away. And our first freedom is religious freedom.
4: Although our nation was founded on biblical principles, we are far from perfect as individuals or as a nation. However, God gives us the opportunity to turn from our sins, to repent, and we can have a new future with God.
13: God created America to be a moral force for good.
4: We need to remember today and tomorrow and every day what God has done for America. As we celebrate 250 years in America, a profound moment, it is important to look back and reflect over the landscape of America, how we were founded, why we were founded, the role that God played in our founding. He was there from the very beginning, purposing the building of a nation where people would be free, free to worship Him, free to live their lives in the way that they thought was most fitting. And as our forefathers honored God, God blessed them and created the greatest nation that the world has ever known.
12: America was built on something very unique. Our first freedom is religious freedom. The first two clauses in the First Amendment start out protecting religious freedom. Our founders understood if you lose that freedom, you'll lose all of your freedom.
4: The American system of self-governance and freedom, based on biblical principles, has really allowed us to prosper as a nation. We are made in God's image. God is the creator, and we too are creative, exceeding any other nation in the world. People have come to America decade after decade for the freedom and the opportunity that only America offers. But we are divided as a nation in America today. We face threats from the outside and from the inside that would like to destroy what God has created in America. But this is not the first time we've been divided. And we need to look back at our history and see how we've come through those times. One of the ways to do it is to see that our rights come from God and that no one, no man, and no government can take them away. Let's go back before the time of the founders and see where our foundation really started. The Pilgrims and the Puritans came from England. They were escaping religious persecution there. The Pilgrims wanted to separate from the Church of England, and the Puritans wanted to reform it. In 1620, the Pilgrims made that very treacherous journey across the Atlantic and ended up in Plymouth, where they had to create their own self-governing document, the Mayflower Compact. It was the first time that self-governance really took hold in America. And then 10 years later, the Puritans began to land, and they desired a place where they could worship God freely. And that's how America was born. John Winthrop, the leader of the Puritans, saw America as a place of incredible opportunity, a city upon a hill. They established their churches and created schools and universities that honored God. And our first college, Harvard, was founded as a place to train pastors. Many of our early universities were founded in the Christian faith. In the early 1700s, America was in a spiritual decline, and God raised up many pastors to preach during the First Great Awakening, which emphasized God's love for them and a personal connection to God. George Whitefield was the most well-known pastor at that time. He preached that all people were created equal in God's eyes, and he preached freedom in Christ. And these principles took deep root in the hearts of the colonists, and they began to see themselves as free, free from England. In Jeremiah 29:11, God is saying, "I know the plans I have for you, plans for good and not for evil, plans to give you a hope and a future." And the colonists heard it. The Declaration of Independence is a stunning document. It was stated that all men are created equal, that they are endowed by their Creator with certain unalienable rights, that our rights come not from the state, but from the hand of God. This is something the world had not seen before.
13: The American Revolution was about throwing off the shackles of the British monarchy. And because we didn't believe in the deification of individuals, we believe that the only deification is God. But it was also about throwing off the dictatorial power of the Church of England.
4: The Revolutionary War was in no means a given victory. The colonists, they had not been well trained like the British Army, so they really did look to God. Our founders often talked about divine providence. It means that God himself was orchestrating the affairs of men.
12: I mean, there is no way this ragtag army in the United States should ever have had a chance to beat the most powerful military in the world, except for as you watch these miracles happening over and over again that allowed this country to be created.
1: During a battle in the French and Indian War, George Washington had two horses shot out from under him and four bullet holes shot through his coat. And not a single bullet grazed Washington. During the Revolutionary War, General George Washington's Continental Army was trapped against the East River following their defeat at the Battle of Long Island. He could not stand against the large British army. In an overnight retreat, Washington had his men ferried boat by boat across that river. But then the sun began to dawn, and not all of the men were across. Suddenly, a dense fog lifted off the water, and the British could not see the troops being ferried across the river to safety. The Americans had escaped. The hand of God assisted them. Had the British been able to get to Washington, it would have been over. The Revolutionary War was a brutal war. Many, many were killed. Many were maimed. Many homes were destroyed. It was a very difficult time in American history. And as we need to appreciate their sacrifice, we need to appreciate what God did to bring this nation into fruition. So after the war was won, the moment had come for our founders to come together and create a document that would preserve the freedoms that they fought so hard to procure. Our founding documents, the Constitution, the Bill of Rights, they're founded on biblical principles. So while there's no prescribed religion in America, we do need to appreciate the fact that it is Christian principles that undergird our freedom. God alone is the author and giver of freedom.
13: Our first president, George Washington, said, religion is the pillar of what we're doing here. Freedom of religion was not about stopping religion from imposing itself on government, which the way it's interpreted today, it was about stopping government from imposing itself on religion.
12: They knew what happens when you give power to the government, and it uses that to really engage in tyranny against your freedom of conscience, your freedom of speech, your freedom of religion.
1: As we look at our culture and what's happening in America today, we need to be very careful to protect freedom of religion. Throughout our history, God has been there during every crisis that we faced. Christians knew that God would not just want freedom for some people and not for all people. And in many cases, it was the church that really fought for the freedom of the slaves. And God never forgot that not all the people in America were free. And we paid a huge price.

0: perspective you'll only see on Newsmax.
1: The soul of America is firmly grounded in God. We need to embrace that and celebrate that. Although our nation was founded on biblical principles, we are far from perfect as individuals or as a nation. However, God gives us the opportunity to turn from our sins, to repent. We can have a new future with God. In the first half of the 1800s, the American people got to work. They had manufacturing innovations. They pushed westward to explore more territory, and America was prospering. And as often happens, when people prosper, they tend to forget God, until God brought about the Second Great Awakening. During the Second Great Awakening, many faith-based Christian organizations were founded. The awakening stressed that Christians should improve society, and it was a driving force behind the abolitionist movement.
2: They saw an accountability to God and were fervent in their faith. And that leads to changes in society. How can you believe that man was created in the image of God and then enslave him?
3: God ordained that it was okay to own property. It's okay to accumulate wealth. But he also understood, too, that other human beings are not property. Other human beings, they have the right to their own lives. They have the right to their own personal feelings. They have the right to their own privacy.
1: When we talk about divine providence, the hand of God on our nation, he often raises up a man for the moment. Abraham Lincoln was a man that God raised up for that moment in time. And when he became president, the South had just seceded. The Civil War was brutal, families fighting against families and being destroyed. This issue was so deeply entrenched in America that it really had to be dug out from the core of our existence as a nation. Lincoln was aware that God himself was calling for all people to be free. And finally, he did bring forth the Emancipation Proclamation, which really gave freedom to every slave in America. Until the Emancipation Proclamation, the North was struggling, but afterwards, the battles became more and more in favor of the North, and eventually the South was defeated. Over 600,000 people killed in the Civil War, and many, many more wounded. Such a deep divide in this nation. And yet the people of God felt that it was imperative that we right this wrong in America.
2: After tragedy is a time when especially Christianity and faith are so important. How do you have that kind of bloodshed amongst two groups and come back together if not through forgiveness, if not through healing, reconciliation that can only come through a merciful God?
1: The Civil War was not the last difficult time that we've had in America. We saw the Civil Rights Movement. And again, we see God raising up men and women who are his voice, like Martin Luther King, preaching freedom for all and rights for all.
4: Free at last! Free at last! Thank God Almighty, we are free at last!
2: If you go through our history and you see the largest moments of change on the key issues, they always come out of the church. The women's suffrage movement came out of the church. The child labor laws came out of the church. This is the history of America.
1: We can see in the 20th century how America grew in prosperity. It is remarkable the wisdom that God has given to Americans in every field of endeavor. If we look at medicine, education, science, and technology, the incredible breakthroughs that men and women have had in America are truly remarkable and the envy of the world. The 20th century was a bloody century, as we know, and we were involved in several wars. World War I, World War II, Korea, Vietnam, and at great cost to America. And yet during those times, the faithful were there praying. And God has always been there, even in our dark times, putting us on the path out of crisis, out of darkness, and back into the light.
2: If you look all across the world, the cross was the symbol that was used for sacrifice. In World War II, America fought an incredible evil, an evil that treated human beings in the worst way we've ever seen in the history of the world. They knew that ultimately this was a moral battle between good and evil. And so America rightly felt like God was on their side.
5: With the unbounding determination of our people, we will gain the inevitable triumph. So help us God.
3: In every GI soldier's backpack, he got a small Bible, and it had an inscription from the President of the United States. World War II was very clear to understood. There was no ambiguity. There was no gray area. We were a force for good. Nazi Germany, Empire of Japan were a force for evil.
6: That needed to be stopped, and God was a part of stopping them.
1: The 50s were a beautiful time in many regards. People were prosperous. We had a great sense of family values. The family is the major societal structure that God created. But it seems like we can never hold the blessing, the peace, indefinitely. The 60s came with a tremendous amount of upheaval, a lot of rebellion against government, just a lot of thinking that was outside of Christian principles. And so we are living in that moment today where there is a clash of cultures between political ideologies like communism and Marxism and socialism that would be totalitarian in their nature. And we need to go back to our Constitution and understand that while everybody has the freedom to believe what they want, our underlying documents cannot be

0: This is Real News for Real People.
1: There are no other nations that can say that they have lived under a constitution and been free for 250 years. We are one nation under God. God founded us and he has preserved us. And we need to look to him for the prosperity and the health of the nation. We cannot succumb to communism or Marxism or other ideologies that will bring down the freedom that we have. Millions have died around the world because of these ideologies. And much of what we are seeing today started decades ago. It seems as though from the time of the 60s that there has been a spiritual battle raging in America.
2: You had the assassination of JFK. We had the revolution against authority and against tradition. We had the removal of prayer from our public schools. We had the Roe v. Wade decision that came down, which began to treat life as not as sacred. These are huge changes, and we suffered for it.
1: There are those who would bring down America. There are those who would bring down Christianity, and we cannot let that happen.
2: A few decades later, in the 80s, people started to go back to church, get back involved in faith. You had the moral majority. You had Christian coalition. And so that began to change America and the public policies. And it's where you see different things like the effort to overturn Roe v. Wade, to bring back sanctity of life and other Judeo-Christian principles that had not been in play for a while.
3: This renewed emphasis on faith not only shaped America, it helped shape the world.
4: Ronald Reagan used to call the Soviet Union godless communists because they didn't allow religion in the Soviet Union, because they didn't want anything competing with the worship of the state.
3: Pope John Paul II was an extremely valuable ally of Ronald Reagan.
5: Only when the fellowship of all men under the fatherhood of God is recognized and acknowledged will the world finally know true peace and understanding.
4: John Paul II used his pulpit to proselytize against the evils of the Soviet Union.
3: He taught that human dignity does not come from the state, it comes from God.
2: When Ronald Reagan stood up at the Berlin Wall and said,
5: "Mr. Gorbachev, tear down this wall."
2: That was all speaking to the desire for freedom that those citizens had, and that weakened them from within. And so the collapse of the Soviet Union was a combination of economic, military, but moral and religious as well.
1: The terrorist attacks on September 11th, 2001, took the lives of nearly 3,000 people. People flooded back to the churches because there was a threat.

0: on American soil.
1: We saw everybody in Congress, Democrat and Republican, standing on the steps of the Capitol singing God Bless America.
2: God bless America, my home sweet home.
1: There was a unity, there was a spiritual part that was heavy in what you immediately saw all across America.
0: But shortly after 9/11, people just went back to their old ways of living. This push and pull for Christ against Christianity. The spiritual battle is raging in families, it's raging in cities, and it's raging across the nation. COVID was a different kind of crisis for Americans. We were locked in our homes. The churches were shut down. We lost our religious freedom during COVID. The government did not have the right to close them, and we can never let that happen again.
1: We see Marxists, socialists that are now running for offices, being elected unbelievably in some places. These are people who cannot allow religious freedom, who cannot allow faith.
0: But we are not alone. Even though the battle rages around us, we serve the King of Kings. Christ is victorious. Freedom will win if we do not give up.
3: The Supreme Court overturning Roe versus Wade, ending abortion as a constitutional right after nearly a half century.
0: Thankfully, under the Trump administration, Christianity is being honored once again in America. We have a president currently who does embrace freedom of religion for all.
4: Under the Trump administration, we're defending our rights and restoring our identity as a nation under God. We are one nation under God.
0: We are seeing more people praying for America than I've ever seen in my lifetime.
1: When you look at highest percentage of church attendance, it's always been the old people, but not now. The number one group attending church, percentage-wise, are Gen Z. Number two, millennials.
0: It's an amazing thing to be a child of God, to be a Christian, to live in relationship with the God of the universe. And it's an amazing thing to live in America.
1: The 250th anniversary is a perfect time for us to remember that our country was built upon a belief in God and the fight for religious freedom. Our founders created a country that was unique. It was built upon the idea that we had unalienable rights that no government could take away.
5: We are a nation that embraces personal faith, individuality, and all those things that make being an American important.
0: As we celebrate this year, this incredible birthday, it's so important that our children know that it wasn't just men who created America. It was God himself. If we don't know our history, how will we ever chart our future? We can never chart America's future in the best way without God. He's the one that has given us freedom. He is the one who will preserve it. And if we follow him, we have many bright days ahead. We need to remember today and tomorrow and every day. We can never forget what God has done for America.
6: At America's 250th birthday, Lord, we give you thanks for our history, your work in our nation, and the godly people who have gone before us. We ask that you make us faithful and encourage each of us to stand strong in the place you have assigned to us. In our day, raise up a great cloud of witnesses and so work through each of our lives that we may one day be counted among them. We pray all this in the name of Jesus. Amen.

Coming up in today's show, we join Pope Leo XIV in Assisi for the Go Franciscan Youth Meeting. We discover the story of a new martyr of Mexico. We learn about the unfolding immigration crisis in Ceuta. All this and much more here on Rome Reports.

0: Pope Leo XIV arrived for the second time of his pontificate in the land of St. Francis of Assisi. He arrived at 8:28 a.m. and was greeted by local authorities and the bishop of the Diocese of Assisi. The son of St. Augustine then spent considerable time with the faithful, waiting in the square outside the Basilica of St. Mary of the Angels, where St. Francis found his vocation at the Porciuncola. The meeting wrapped up the Go event, which brought together more than 2,000 members of the Franciscan youth groups. Then it was the young people's turn. They spoke with Pope Leo, not only as a pope, but also as a spiritual guide. They asked about Franciscan spirituality, what it means to be a faithful Christian, and about his own journey to priesthood.
1: Sottrarsi alla cultura della potenza e costruire la civiltà dell'amore non è subito compreso e accettato. 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
0: Giovanni is a young man from Bologna who confided in Pope Leo about his fears and indecision. To encourage him, the Pope appointed to his own vocation as an example.
1: Nella mia esperienza posso dire che il Signore mai mi ha lasciato solo. 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
0: Before heading inside the Basilica to celebrate Mass, the Pope entrusted the young people to the Church as their mother, acknowledging its mistakes and crises, yet recognizing that it is the place where Christ acts, always acknowledging and healing their wounds.
2: At a Mass with more than 2,000 young people gathered in Assisi, Pope Leo XIV urged them to listen to God as they seek to follow him, offering practical guidance on how to do it.
1: Siamo infatti chiamati a leggere le scritture col maestro, a interpretare il nostro tempo e a prendere decisioni seguendo il suo cammino. 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
2: The Pope celebrated Mass at St. Mary of the Angels, where St. Francis found his vocation. There, Pope Leo spoke to those who had come from across the world, inviting them to be courageous like St. Francis himself.
1: Ebbene, cari giovani, oggi l'Europa e il mondo intero cercano in voi nuovi santi. Osate credere nella parola del Vangelo. Diventate umani con la libertà di Gesù Cristo. Abbracciate sorella povertà.
2: The Pope explained that the meeting's theme, Go, was itself a mission, a call to set out on a road without a map. Those paths, he said, are found by listening to the heart, following the Holy Spirit, and walking with the risen Christ. He added that young people are not alone in this mission.
1: Go, andate, o meglio ancora, andiamo, let's go, ai margini, dove l'ingiustizia e la prepotenza di pochi negano la dignità e i sogni di molti, di troppi figli di Dio.
2: Before the end of Mass, a young Italian, Francesco, thanked the Pope for his presence.
3: Santo Padre, noi giovani abbiamo bisogno di testimoni autentici, di uomini capaci di indicarci Cristo con la vita, non solo con le parole. 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
2: He asked for prayers for young people, that they may have the courage to choose Christ, recognize his voice amid the noisy world, and dedicate their youth to serving others. This was Pope Leo XIV's second visit to Assisi.
4: The Administration of the Patrimony of the Apostolic See, known as APSA, manages the Vatican's investments, properties, and financial resources. Its role is to ensure the Holy See has the funds and resources it needs to carry out its activities. According to its latest balance sheet, APSA's net assets stands at 2.686 billion euros, 89 million euros more than the previous year. This figure includes cash, but also real estate investments and gold reserves.
5: Some of us who watch the Vatican finances, we applaud when we see a report like we just received from the Holy See, but we'd like there to be greater transparency and more accountability to the lay faithful. In fact, I think that would really contribute to an increase in revenue because people would be more generous in making contributions to the Holy See insofar as we see a clear, transparent reporting of the finances.
4: ASPA also manages an investment portfolio worth nearly 1.95 billion euros, belonging to the Holy See and other Vatican-related institutions.
5: Anybody who's involved in investment should seek a return on investment. But in a report that's presented, it's presented as though seeking return on investment is some form of speculation, as though you were gambling. But in fact, it's a proper thing to seek profit. And this has been developed in Catholic social teaching. It's a good thing and it's a noble thing to seek profit. And if we look at the data that was provided at the end of July by the APSA, it looks like the return on investment was under 1%.
4: The increase in assets is mainly due to two factors. The value of the Vatican's gold reserves rose by 40.8 million euros, and its properties increased by 30 million euros in value. Real estate remains APSA's main source of income.
5: Real estate tends to be a very reliable long-term investment. It's also true that real estate has the advantage of, through rents and leases, you can provide an annual revenue that can support ongoing operational costs. And that's really a major way in which the Holy See has used these real estate investments. They have over 5,000 properties, 5,000 units, and it brings in an amount of return on that investment per year that would be something like, if you calculate it out, on the order of $4,000, maybe $5,000 per unit, which seems kind of low, but it seems low because many of those are office spaces that are occupied by the Holy See.
4: After expenses and investments, ASPA ended the year with a surplus of 155,000 euros. Assisi is best known as the birthplace of St. Francis. The basilica, where he is buried, was built on what was once known as the Hill of Hell, a site where criminals were executed. After St. Francis was canonized, the hill became known as the Hill of Paradise. You're watching Rome Reports. Coming up after the break, Father Siria explains how his role as a priest and a tour guide complement each other. You're watching Rome Reports.

0: Everything in this city tells you about our faith, our relationship with Christ, with the saints, with the Virgin Mary, and it really helps you, helps the Christians grasp an understanding of their meaning in their of their lives in this in this planet, in Earth, their lives, because everything is related with our faith. Usually, you can notice how surprised and astounded they are after receiving a tour, after being accompanied by a priest. Not all of them, very few people, have the opportunity in their daily life to be accompanied by a priest through the whole morning, through the whole day, especially walking through the streets of Rome. So just the company of a priest helps them to get to feel the church close, more close, right? And that is a huge thing for them. You can see how they start opening up, how you connect with them, how they entrust you with their lives. I mean, they tell you about many things that sometimes it's even like a confession throughout the day. What you are doing is just spreading the gospel, evangelizing, talking about God, relating many topics, art, history, religion, daily life, personal experience, your own vocation. So even if it's a lay member, a lay person, who is the one giving the tour, if he is passionate about his faith, if he really loves Christ, if he has that internal experience, spiritual experience of what it means to have a relationship with Christ, and he knows how to relate that with everything that we see in Rome, God is going to be, is going to have an instrument, a very efficient instrument, to transmit whatever God wants to transmit to these people, right?
1: Why are relics kept beneath church altars? Tradition? Tourism? Or protection? You're watching Rome Reports.

Why are relics kept beneath church altars? Tradition? Tourism? Or protection? The correct answer is A. The tradition dates back to early Christians who celebrated the Eucharist at the tombs of the martyrs. Over time, relics came to be placed beneath the church altars in their honour. You're watching Rome Reports.

0: Pope Leo XIV has chosen the motto for his apostolic visit to France, so that the world may have life. It comes from the Gospel of St. John and the Bread of Life discourse. The emphasis on life does more than point to the Eucharist. It may also carry a second meaning. It comes after France's National Assembly approved a bill on June 30th to legalize euthanasia, administered by a doctor, and self-administered assisted suicide. According to diplomatic sources cited by OSV News, the Pope might also visit the largest and most renowned palliative care institution in France and Europe, the Jean Garnier Medical Center in Paris. The logo also complements the central concept of celebrating life. It features a dove carrying an olive branch, which symbolizes a return to life, just like the bird that returned to Noah's Ark. The visual design blends the Gothic-style rose windows often found in France's medieval cathedrals with a more modern Art Deco aesthetic. The design uses the colors of the French flag, along with orange for light and green for hope. Pope Leo XIV will arrive in Paris on September 25th and will attend a prayer vigil at the Stade de France. The next day, he will celebrate Mass at Place de la Concorde. He will also visit the Shrine of Our Lady of Lourdes before traveling to Metz on September 28th to celebrate Mass at the Saint-Étienne Cathedral. The visit to Metz also carries a certain symbolic significance. The city, located in the heart of Europe, was historically a point of contention between France and Germany. Today, it stands as a symbol of reconciliation and European identity.
1: With exactly 1 year to go until the World Youth Day in Seoul, the organizers have revealed the official anthem.

Its title comes from the theme of the day, taken from the Gospel of John. Take courage, I have overcome the world. In Latin, the phrase is Confidite ego vici mundum. This song is primarily in Korean, but it also includes parts in English, Italian, Spanish, French, and Portuguese. The producers presented two versions, a more traditional arrangement with an orchestra, and a fresher, more accessible pop-style version. The song was written by Korean composer Francis Ji-yoon Kim. It was selected from 434 entries submitted for the contest, including 41 artists from South Korea, where the World Youth Day will be held. During the anthem's presentation, Kim said he hopes young people will come to Seoul with enthusiasm and experience God's love.

0: the Spanish city of Ceuta is confronting one of its most serious migration crises in its history. In just a matter of days, tens of thousands of people crossed into Ceuta from Morocco without authorization. The dioceses of Cadiz and Ceuta, who are currently without bishops, have been working alongside local authorities since the crisis began.
1: Well, first of all, I'd like to make it clear that this is more than a migration crisis. It's an international political crisis and an enormous human tragedy, and its consequences have not yet been fully assessed. It's true that many people feel anger and fear. Sometimes they even feel like giving up, but we won't walk away. We understand the historic mission Ceuta carries, both for the city itself and for our entire nation. I'd say we're a stronghold of faith, calling out loudly for the vital role faith plays in building a country.
0: During the crisis, the church in Ceuta dedicated its Sunday collection to relief efforts along the Moroccan border. The priority was to support public services and channel assistance through Caritas and the St. Anthony Migration Centre. The Diocese of Ceuta was not alone in responding. The Bishops' Conference of Spain also stepped in. Its president, Archbishop Luis Arguello, issued an appeal on social media, saying the situation in Ceuta is a test. The ongoing crisis is unfolding at the same time as the celebrations honouring the patron saint of the city, Saint Mary of Africa.
1: As a result, attendance and participation in the church's liturgical celebrations have steadily increased. The presence of the Blessed Virgin Mary brings comfort, peace, and trust in God. It also inspires compassion and reflects faith in Him.
0: Pope Leo XIV's remarks about Ceuta also played an important role in the broader geopolitical landscape. The Roman Pontiff avoided describing the situation as a migration event.
1: Those are the principles that have guided our public mission as the church in this city, promoting peace, stability, and justice for everyone involved. The welcoming response from parishioners has been extraordinary. At last they feel supported and they know they are close to the Pope's heart.
0: The church in Ceuta continues to call for peace, convinced that the solution goes far beyond border control. It looks like an ordinary outdoor mass celebrated by a cardinal, but few could imagine the extraordinary story behind it. This is Ernest Simoni, a cardinal of the Catholic Church. The place, Spac Prison, where he spent 28 years as a prisoner under the regime of Albania's communist dictator, Enver Hoxha. The world first heard his story in September 2014. When Pope Francis visited Albania and listened as the humble priest described the persecution he endured for his faith. That was only the beginning. After months in solitary confinement and a death sentence, Simoni's punishment was changed to forced labour in the mines. He was finally released in 1990. Nearly three decades later, Pope Francis recognised his witness by making him a cardinal.
2: Lui. Da prete vescovo ha vissuto 28 anni in carcere, il carcere comunista dell'Albania, che era la persecuzione forse più crudele, e continua a dare testimonianza, e come lui tanti.
0: That's why Cardinal Simoni's return to the prison where he nearly died is so pivotal. Even Pope Leo XIV recognised its significance in a letter, writing, "That place, etched into the memory of the Albanian people, remains one of the most painful chapters in their history." Spac was a place where many carried the heavy cross of injustice. At 97 years old, Cardinal Ernest Simoni's life remains a powerful witness to faith under persecution. As Pope Francis once said, Simoni is a living martyr of the Catholic Church. In our next programme, we attend Pope Leo's general audience. This and much more here on Rome Reports.

0: breaks.
1: A lot of destruction there. 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
0: And wherever it happens.
2: And humanitarian corridors opened up this morning.
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4: 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They refuse to give up.
1: It's incoming fire. Come on. Yeah, let's get down here.
0: Newsmax is there for you.

0: Good morning and welcome to Wake Up America Weekend. I'm Kyle Lauter.
1: And I'm Kenzie Beach. Today, Saturday, August 15th. Thank you for starting your morning with us. Happy Saturday, Kyle.
0: Happy Saturday. You just got back from Southern California.
1: I did.
0: And I was so jealous.
1: I'm refreshed, rejuvenated. It's nice to spend some time with family, a little family reunion. But back here and back to work, some big stories that we're following for you guys today.
2: Pretty soon, I'll be declaring the Hormuz Strait a territory of the United States.
0: President Trump not mincing words on the Strait of Hormuz, but it's an ongoing economic strategy that may ultimately bring an end to this conflict.
1: Plus, Luigi Mangione pleading guilty, but not to murder. What that means for the alleged healthcare CEO killer going forward.
0: And a wounded king fighting his way back, a legend eyeing one last ride, and a champion nobody saw coming. Football is almost back, and this season's got everything. We'll break down the biggest storylines heading into the season.
1: Sacrifice, duty, and honor. We begin this morning as in New York City, it's the SEAL Swim. It's where dozens of people will take the open waters to the Hudson River for a very important cause.
0: And Newsmax correspondent Andrew Kraft reporting live from Liberty State Park, capturing the excitement of this event. Good morning, Andrew.
3: Yeah, Kyle, Kenzie, good morning. So this is just getting kicked off right now. Take a look at all of the participants right here. They have just embarked on the flag run down the parkway here at Jersey State Park, at Liberty State Park, rather. So you can see all of them will be running down with their American flags. We're right behind the Empty Sky Memorial, as so many of us here are reflecting right now as we approach the 25th anniversary of the 9/11 terror attacks. But this is the New York City SEAL Swim. So once the run is over, then the swim will begin. It's about a little over 3 miles. It's in open water. It's not just some of these former SEALs, though. It's veterans, active duty military, and just really patriotic civilians who wanted to take part in this and be a part of this. And it is all for a really, really good cause for so many of these SEALs who want to transition into civilian life, this brotherhood that helps them do that. And that's what the cause, the charity, is today. And so it's a beautiful day here in Jersey City. We have a beautiful view of the skyline and of the Statue of Liberty. But we're really just getting started here. We're going to be speaking to a lot of participants all throughout the day, and some of the family and friends who are watching their loved ones take part in this today. This is a really time-honored tradition here. It was started and formed by a former Navy SEAL who have been remembering about some of their comrades who they have lost over the last several years when they come back from service, and they really need that help. So that is what this is about today. But as you just saw, that was really cool. All of these participants running down there with the American flag. And if Sean can just kind of show you some of the aesthetics of this event today, I want to just show you this beautiful memorial, the Empty Sky Memorial here, where all of the runners lined up. And it almost is parallel with the Freedom Tower here there in Lower Manhattan. And so this is just one of these incredible, incredible monuments, memorials, and scenes as we, like I said, approach the 25th anniversary of 9/11. But this is going to be a really, really special day, and we're just getting started. Kyle, Kenzie.
0: Andrew, those visuals. I mean, we could feel the energy all the way back here.
1: Yeah,
0: the
1: timing of that was just impeccable to see each and every one of them carry the American flag as they run. And then they're going to jump in the water and swim 3 miles.
0: And the sunrise, you're positively glowing out there in the sunrise. I do have a kind of a random question. You mentioned the swim is 3 miles. Do they have some kind of like a dock system or are barges set up? So, you know, you don't have to make the entire 3 mile swim, right?
1: I would imagine so. I'd imagine you have to swim 3 miles.
3: There is kind of a net on the entire route, and I have a map that I saw, and so they're kind of penned in, so they're not just kind of, you know, stranded in open water.
0: I was just
3: going to
0: make sure you're not like
3: at the end of it. I believe ferries will come get them and take them back to Manhattan.
0: Okay, yeah, because you know once you're in it for 3 miles. I was wondering if you had any break. All right, Andrew Kraft, thank you so much. Appreciate it.
3: Thank you.
1: One other news, President Trump is putting Iran on notice, signaling that the United States is prepared to maintain a position of strength over the strategically vital Strait of Hormuz. So Trump says that once Iran is defeated, he could move to declare the Strait of Hormuz U.S. territory, arguing that America now has effective control of the critical waterway through its naval blockade. Iran, however, insists the strait remains under its control. Commercial shipping through the waterway has slowed drastically as the Trump administration prepares to impose even greater economic pressure on Tehran.
0: So for more, we're going to discuss with our guest, GOP political strategist and CEO of the niche Whitley Yates Plus, political editor at Breitbart, Bradley J. As well, we're going to welcome in our special guest, visiting fellow independent for Independent Women, Taylor Hathorn, and Newsmax host Bill Spadia. Good morning to you all. So Whitley, I would love to start with you here. A simple question. Could Trump actually claim the Strait of Hormuz as a U.S. territory?
4: I wouldn't doubt anything that Trump can do. If it's something that he wants, he's been known to get it. And he does discuss the art of the deal and ways in which he is able to kind of construct these deals that have been beneficial for America. So I wouldn't doubt him at all. And honestly, looking at gas prices and the way they're ticking up, I would welcome something like this. I think we have to be strategic about the way in which we're negotiating. But if we are able to take claim of that strait, I think that we would see the benefits in America and so would others around the globe.
1: Yeah, Treasury Secretary Scott Bessent tells Newsmax's Rob Schmidt that Tehran will be hit hard with sanctions here.
5: At the president's orders, we have raised the level even again. And watch this space for more announcements coming next week, because we are going to apply measures like have never been seen in the history of economic isolation on a country.
1: Now, Bradley, with tougher sanctions and gas prices expected to remain high, how could this really impact Republicans as we head into the midterms?
6: Well, hopefully Trump will be able to use what leverage he has and what tools he has to actually be able to get some resolution on this. If for Americans to feel the full economic rejuvenation that would come with the normalization in the strait, something may have been needed to happen a couple months ago, but it's not too late for some relief. But that's one thing that Trump is so good at doing, is actually using the tools that he has. Many presidents and politicians in the past, for whatever reason, have been a little hesitant to step on toes. Not Trump. He is good at getting what he wants. At the very least, he's good at shaking things up and then spying an opportunity. But with Trump, you always have to take him seriously, if not literally. If he says he's going to do something, look out. He very well may try to do it.
0: Yeah, I'm going to just say on the topic really quick and bring in Bill here, because you and I had a little moment before the show talking about this. So would love your thoughts on Trump's bold claim of claiming the Strait of Hormuz here.
7: Donald Trump is amazing. And I do agree with one thing. If he says it, he is likely to do it. But I don't know. Am I the only one still waiting for Greenland? Like, I was thinking about that whole conversation.
8: Okay?
7: I would love it. I would love it. But this is the problem here is that the comments are great for X. They're great for Truth Social. Yes. They're not so great for the international community.
0: No.
7: And when we talk about heading into the midterms, people are not happy about this war. And the challenge is that how many times can we keep saying they're destroyed, they're decimated, we're in control of the strait, we're going to punish them. This has been going on for 5 months. And yeah. I think the average American is saying, enough talk. I thought we had the most powerful military in the world. If we want the strait, we shouldn't have to talk about it. We should just get in there and say, it's ours now. We're going to deal with this.
0: They're wearing a little thin.
7: Yeah, I think so.
0: Yeah. Taylor, your thoughts on this?
8: I agree with everything that you said, but the reality is we still have partners in the GCC nations that we have to deal with. We work with them all of the time. We have to be cognizant of the fact that it's not just Iran over there. It's several of our other countries that we work with on a regular basis. And so I think a lot of this commentary is more about him pushing them to act and him pushing them to start taking control of their own region and to stop letting Iran say that they control the strait, because they do not control the strait. They control the fact that they're bombing a bunch of ships illegally, but they do not control the Strait of Hormuz.
1: I want to talk about this immigration enforcement. So ICE agents could soon be equipped with a new device as the Trump administration steps up its efforts to enforce federal immigration laws. The Department of Homeland Security is set to spend as much as $20 million on thousands of electric shock gloves. So officials say they could give agents another tool in their belt to control resisting or aggressive suspects without escalating the more forceful tactics. So, Whitley, will this new device lead to, you think, fewer escalations, or what could this really, how could this benefit ICE officers, especially as they're out there and things have gotten very volatile, and we've seen that over the last couple of months?
4: I mean, when you have the left advocating for harm against ICE officers, I think that they should be given all the resources necessary to de-escalate situations and make sure that they stay safe. And so if you get close enough to put your hands on them and they can put their hands on you and they have shock gloves, I think that it could be beneficial and help to combat some of these issues that we're having. We need to allow law enforcement to be law enforcement, to do their jobs, and equipping them with the tools necessary, I think, is what we should be doing.
0: All right. Thank you. Whitley Yates, Bradley Jay, thank you so much. And, of course, Taylor Bill, we'll see you back here shortly. And plenty more to come this morning on Wake Up America Weekend. Attorneys for Luigi Mangione think a state murder charge against their client could be dropped. Why we should not expect the alleged killer to see the light of day anytime soon.
1: Plus, a major earthquake striking Indonesia with multiple fatalities there so far as rescuers are working around the clock to make recoveries there. We'll give you the latest details coming up.

0: bin Laden was dead.
1: The defendant committed this murder in an attempt to draw public attention to his dislike of certain businesses. But we live in a civilized society governed by the rule of law. We debate, we disagree, we protest. We do not commit murder.
2: A chilling plea from Luigi Mangione. He told a courtroom, quote, "I shot Mr. Thompson in Manhattan and he died."
3: Yeah, the family of United Healthcare CEO Brian Thompson is calling the plea an important step towards justice. But the federal guilty plea, it was expected, but there's still a long road of what will happen to Luigi Mangione in the future.
2: So let's discuss this with former federal prosecutor Doug Burns. We also have our special guests once again, Taylor Hathorn and Bill Spadia. Doug, good morning. Always great to see you. Thanks for coming on. So let's unpack this for a second. Mangione also faces a state murder case. Prosecutors plan to seek a life sentence at a December 18th federal court date. So explain why Mangione is still facing a state murder trial after pleading guilty to the federal charges for killing Brian Thompson. I mean, doesn't this fall under the double jeopardy?
4: Yeah, it's interesting. If there's an adjudication in a state case, let's say an acquittal, the federal government can nevertheless go forward with a second prosecution. That's the Rodney King situation, Frank Lavoti here in New York. But when it's in reverse and there's a disposition in federal court first, it's unclear, to answer your question, as to whether or not it's double jeopardy. However, New York has a very broad double jeopardy protection law, and the defense feels, and I agree, that they certainly have a shot or even a decent shot at having this judge in state court dismiss the state case on double jeopardy grounds. That's what they're going for. That's the argument that they're making. Interestingly, also, if they lose that motion, they get to appeal that on what you call an interlocutory basis, meaning immediately. Normally, you have to wait till the end of a case, criminal case, to appeal. But if Judge Justice Caro denies the double jeopardy motion, they'll be able to appeal to the appellate division. So it's not clear. It's not settled what's going to happen with the state case. At this point, we'll see what happens.
3: His attorney believes that he's being treated unfairly. This is what she had to say.
5: Despite this being a single isolated event, Mr. Mangione has been unfairly treated since the outset in every way and has successfully fought off terrorism charges and the death penalty while also fighting at the same time two simultaneous prosecutions in two jurisdictions who are trying to punish him twice for the exact conduct.
3: So she says he's being treated unfairly, but a lot of people are saying quite the opposite, almost that he's gotten sympathy from people, a lot of media attention, people even putting him up on a pedestal at some points. I mean, is she trying to buy sympathy here, and does this have an impact of what happens going forward?
4: Well, it was a little bit ridiculous that he was, you know, put on a pedestal as some type of folk hero. And the prosecutor laid it out correctly, which is you can disagree all day long, even vehemently, aggressively with, you know, the healthcare system. But you can't obviously take matters into your own hand and execute somebody in cold blood on a street in Manhattan, which is what happened. As far as the terrorism thing, that was just a huge point of confusion. Under New York law, second degree murder is the same as first degree basically everywhere else on the planet. Okay. It's an intentional, premeditated killing. You might ask me, why is that called second degree? Very simple, because first degree is killing a police officer or a corrections officer. Okay. It also includes terrorism. So they charged him with terrorism, but that charge was not viable. Terrorism is to affect government policy. This was a private company. But they did that so that they would take away that confusion about, oh, why is it second degree? But anyway, the fact of the matter is, she says that because of the double jeopardy rule that I explained earlier, which is that the federal government can go forward, that they engineered it that way by making the state case go first. But that's not a particularly strong argument.
2: Now, Taylor, let's bring you in here. So a lot of people, dare I say, supporters of Luigi outside of this courthouse, they were actually interviewed. Some of their comments were a little disturbing. What do you make of that?
6: I think it says a lot about the state of the culture that we have right now, that we're able to look at people like that and think that he's some kind of hero. I don't think that anyone at this table would argue that the healthcare system in this country doesn't need to be reevaluated, doesn't need to be looked at. Right. But that's just not the way you do it. It's just not the way you do it. I mean, and if you really want to start pointing fingers, start looking at when healthcare costs started getting really expensive in this country. Do you want to have an honest conversation about healthcare? If you do, you have to talk about Obamacare. You have to talk about the implications of really bad federal policy that we all sat there and cheered for, and it should not have been cheered for. All of us are spending so much money on healthcare for absolutely no reason.
2: Agreed.
3: Yeah, and you see a lot of high-profile people that have massive security teams for this exact reason. I mean, Bill, do you think this could change security measures for corporate execs going forward?
7: It should. It should, because I think we have a problem. I mean, Taylor said this, Doug said this, and you heard the prosecutor talk about, and it was a smart statement that he made, that you can disagree and you can protest. The problem is we escalate to violence very quickly now.
2: Yes.
7: What we should be concerned about is this folk hero status that you see on some of these social media platforms where people are holding this guy up. This is because there are a lot of people still living in this gaming world where it's almost not real.
2: Right.
7: You act out and life has been devalued. More importantly, we have a growing divide in this country between regular people who are paying, as Taylor said, a lot of money for health care, not getting a lot of benefit for it. And at the same time, you've got the elites and they've got their yachts and their bank accounts. Mm-hmm. And I think we're seeing this even in the conversation about the midterms when the White House talks about the stock market. That's great. Well, that's not impacting the bus driver and the cop and the teacher. So the problem is you've got a lot of folks that are hurting very badly. And you've got a lot more folks that dismiss the value of life. So that's a huge problem. Yes, there should be a lot more security around these guys.
2: No, that's a great point. Doug Burns, as always, thank you for your insight, sir. We appreciate it.
4: And my pleasure.
2: And Taylor and Bill, we'll see you back here again shortly.
3: More to come right here.

different set of suggestions. And as we head to the break, you're taking a live look at our nation's capital this morning. The sun has risen there, shining over D.C. But Freedom 250, the Grand Prix, racing onto the streets next weekend. Racing legend Mario Andretti joins us to break it all down right after the break.

0: Welcome back. So hot topic here. President Trump moving to change the nation's childhood vaccine recommendations, signing an executive order this week recommending changes to childhood vaccine guidelines, while recognizing that states, not the federal government, have the authority to require those vaccinations. The order also calls for the combined measles, mumps, and rubella, or MMR, vaccine to be replaced with three separate shots given at different visits.
1: Yeah, the administration says the plan would give parents more choice and bring U.S. guidelines in line with other developed countries. For more, we're welcoming in our guest this morning, senior policy analyst in the Center for Technology and the Human Person at the Heritage Foundation, Emma Waters, and internist for custom care medical doctor Frank Conicessa. Thank you both for joining us this morning. Doctor, from a medical standpoint, I mean, what do you think about separating the MMR vaccine into three separate shots? Me being pregnant right now, Kyle and I were talking about this all during the break. It's confusing for parents right now because you have the administration who's trying to space things out, give parents more choice. But on the state level, you're not seeing a lot of pediatricians make these changes.
2: Well, good morning, Kyle and Kenzie. And I'm very much in favor of these changes. You know, the MMR shot has been around for a long time. Other countries have separated them already. Japan, for example, has separated them a long time ago, and they actually have better results than we do. Overwhelmingly,

0: The young immune system with so many antigens all at the same time, that may be part of the problem. So this move is giving parents choice, starting a conversation, even though some states may not take these changes right away. It's at least starting the conversation that parents can talk to their pediatricians and say, does my child need all of these vaccines all at the same time?
1: So, Emma, what does the research tell us about the safety and the effectiveness of the combined MMR vaccine?
2: So this is where it becomes incredibly challenging for parents across the United States, because if we're being honest, especially since COVID, there has been a massive loss in trust in the CDC and these governing institutions when it comes to what is actually safe for the vaccine. And so between state and federal reports, a lot of parents feel like no matter where they look, they're not going to get an honest answer. And so with the MMR vaccine in particular, there's been a lot of debate between those in the MAHA movement who have alleged that it could cause autism or other secondary concerns, whereas U.S. Senator Bill Cassidy saying that this is completely made up. There are no such concerns. But what we do know is that anytime you are combining multiple high powerful vaccines together, you're increasing the risk for unintended side effects, potential for SIDS, or other short-term consequences for children. So parents, at a minimum, should be made aware of these potential harms, even just in reading the vaccine label, so that they can decide the best way to implement these drugs. And what we know without a doubt is that splitting them up is always better for the child rather than overwhelming their system with so many new drugs at one time.
3: Yeah, as Emma mentioned, there's been a lot of mistrust, especially after Dr. Anthony Fauci's, lack of answers that we've seen recently.
1: Yes.
3: So, Doctor, what would you recommend to parents? What is the best resource in terms of where to go for information to make these decisions and have these conversations with pediatricians?
0: Well, ideally, your best resource would be your pediatrician. The concern is that, you know, a lot of people don't realize that pediatric offices, a tremendous amount of their income comes from bonuses paid by the pharmaceutical companies. They say, hey, if you maintain 90% of your practice fully vaccinated, we're going to give you these large bonuses. And they are large. So ideally, you would talk to your doctor about it. But parents need to educate themselves. It's difficult because there's a lot of, you know, sources out there that, that are not necessarily accurate. But looking at other countries helps, especially Denmark. We look at Denmark, and that's what we're trying to model this system on. That's what the president is looking towards. But in general, ask your pediatrician, separate the shots. Never give more than one at a time. We did this with our children. I have teenage daughters. We never gave more than one shot at a time. They'll tell you it's fine. They'll give three or four at a time. No, separate them out. It's much healthier for the child.
1: Doctor, thank you so much for saying that. Not to get too personal here, but I have a 16-year-old. 16 years ago, when she was born, that's what my wife at the time and I decided to do, was space them out. So, Emma, I mean, is there any medical risk in delaying, you know, the shots? You don't have to get them all at once. Or what are your thoughts on that?
2: From what we have seen, and to your point with comparisons of other countries, there is not an immediate medical risk in delaying these shots or spacing them out, if you will. As long as parents are being aware of these specific concerns or high risk concerns that their child may have. But for a normal, healthy child in America, what you can do is, as you said, space them out over a couple of months. Go to your pediatrician maybe a few more times than you would just to get the shot. It doesn't change your health insurance coverage or your payouts in most cases. And that way, you're ensuring that you're actually able to track the impact of a given vaccine on your child. But in many cases, your child is not going to contract RSV or a given disease at higher rates just because you wait a couple of weeks or months in between than if you had gotten them all at one time.
1: It's a great conversation. Hopefully this sheds some light on a very controversial subject for our viewers. So Emma Waters, Dr. Frank Conicessa, thank you both. We appreciate it.
3: More to come right here on Wake Up America Weekend. The Trump administration continuing its mission to help get veterans employed, while it's now looking to the trucking industry for help.
1: Plus, why is World Cup superstar Erling Haaland's face all over 1,000 pounds of cocaine? We're going to tell you why when we come back. Stay with us.

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1: Welcome back to Wake Up America Weekend, taking a look at some of your top headlines this morning. At least five people are dead after a 7.7 magnitude earthquake rocked eastern Indonesia early Saturday morning, toppling buildings, sending panicked residents running for higher ground there. A tsunami warning was issued and later lifted, but search and rescue efforts are being hampered by widespread power outages.
2: And check your fridge. The FDA has FDA has flagged a recall of about 1.6 million cartons of eggs as its most serious class one risk over possible salmonella. Nearly 100 people have gotten sick and 26 have been hospitalized across 17 states. The recalled eggs were sold across the South and the Southwest with sell-by dates through August 17th. So check your cartons.
1: And a bizarre one out of Ecuador. Police seizing over 1,000 pounds of cocaine with soccer superstar Erling Haaland's face slapped on every single brick. But the World Cup sensation had nothing to do with this. It turns out that the cartels were using celebrity faces to label their product, and the haul would have been worth more than $11 million here in the U.S. Huh. Interesting choice.
2: Very interesting choice. They're like literally the most famous person on the planet right now, at least. It's incredible. All right. The Trump administration is looking to America's veterans to help fill jobs in the trucking industry. Its new Freedom Haulers initiative is designed to turn military experience into civilian careers by helping veterans get the training and the credentials that they need to get behind the wheel.
1: Well, can it work? That's the question we're all asking. Sarah Williamson went inside a New Jersey program already putting a similar model into practice.
3: Whether they've served their country,
4: I joined the Marine Corps in 2014,
3: or served time,
5: I ended up in Easy Wheels because I was incarcerated.
3: Finding a place in the workforce can be difficult. Now, the Trump administration's new Freedom Haulers initiative aims to steer more American veterans into commercial trucking by connecting them with jobs, training, and existing federal benefits. In New Jersey, the wheels are already in motion, with a program offering a glimpse at how that model can work. Through the New Jersey Reentry Corporation, with $500,000 from the Francine A. Lefrak Foundation, veterans and formerly incarcerated participants can get support for CDL training.
6: We believe talent is everywhere, but opportunity isn't. And if we can give people the tools to succeed, then we've been doing something great.
3: For Marine veteran Lorenz, that means learning an entirely new trade.
4: My MOS, my military occupational specialty, was 0111, so I was administrative specialist. Working on computers is a far contrast to, you know, truck driving.
3: And for Nicole, it's about transferring her skills from service to civilian life.
7: I do a lot of hands-on training through the National Guard, so a lot of the things that I will, you know, go through the program, I already am familiar with just because of my service. For a lot of people, it's a financial barrier, you know, to be able to obtain certain certifications or other skills on the outside. With this program, it'll allow me to provide for my family. I do have two young children. I have a son who's going to be 7, and I have a 10-year-old daughter. And that is one of the biggest, like, motivations for me.
3: Karan has already made it through the program.
5: At the prison, it was very hard to transition back into, like, society because a lot of people judge you, like, on your background. So, like, job opportunities was, like, very hard to come by. So the reentry is, like, one of the things that helped me get things, and now I'm working.
3: Industry estimates cited by the program suggest the U.S. will need 1.1 million new qualified commercial drivers over the next decade. Freedom Haulers connects veterans with trucking jobs and resources, including GI Bill-funded CDL training and expedited licensing for some with military driving experience. And the people behind this New Jersey program say they're already seeing the potential.
6: I was so excited that we've been doing this pilot program and it's working, and the administration is taking it to the next level and introducing it in many states.
3: A license, a paycheck, a way forward. Reporting for Newsmax, I'm Sarah Williamson.
1: Let's bring in our special guests, Taylor Hathorn and Bill Spadia. I mean, Sarah's report there, a small glimpse of what this can be on a national scale. I mean, it's pretty incredible to see the juxtaposition of both someone who's formerly incarcerated and someone former military and giving them a whole new career. I mean, the trucking business, it's massive.
8: It's massive. It's jobs for Americans. It's great, but it's only a first step. And I think that, you know, my question would be the 1 million spots that they need. I'm hoping that's because the deportations are working and we're starting to get these illegals who shouldn't be behind the wheel out from behind the wheel. I love it on both sides. One, you heard that gentleman talk about this whole idea of reentry. We talk a lot about crime and punishment. I know that that group, and Sarah was on the ground there, one of the folks in the picture was former New Jersey Governor Jim McGreevy, who runs one of these organizations to give people an opportunity. It's a huge issue because if you can't get work after you've done your time, you've got a more likelihood of going down a wrong
1: going
8: path.
1: Back.
8: So there's a lot of good here. There are a lot of vets out there that need a leg up too. So I love this.
2: I was going to say two very different situations, veterans and then, you know, formerly incarcerated people. But both need the next chapter of their lives, and this might be a way to do that.
9: Yeah, my brothers were both in the Marine Corps, very proud of their service. Several of my family members served in the military as well, and there is a brotherhood that exists when you're in the military, and when you get out, it doesn't exist. You can't find that in a cubicle anymore, and the trucking industry is actually a perfect place for that. I was listening to a true crime podcast the other day, as one does, and they were talking about how the trucking industry actually helps solve a lot of crimes because they go around the country and they see missing people. They say they see these missing people posters, and they have a really large network. So I think this is the perfect way for veterans to integrate.
2: It's also a very rewarding career. I actually, my friend's father spent a lifetime, professional lifetime as a trucker, and said it was one of the most rewarding jobs
9: one can have. You get to see the entire country.
2: Exactly. Yeah. So I think this is just it's a great package. I love it. All right. Plenty more to come this morning on Wake Up America Weekend. The NFL regular season, oh, it's so close. And one of the sport's best players looking for a major bounce back season.
1: As we head to the break, we're taking a live look this morning at Los Angeles. You can see the city lights there and a peek at the Hollywood sign in your bottom left-hand corner of your screen because the sun is still not up. But that's the site of Super Bowl 61 in February. Stick with us.

0: You're watching An American Moment.
1: I think New England looks good. I think the Giants, I like their quarterback a lot. I think that they say the L.A. Rams are looking very strong. But I better not get into this too much. I'm going to get myself in trouble.
2: Football is so back. The NFL season kicks off in less than a month, and this year's storylines are as juicy as they come, from Patrick Mahomes racing back from a torn up knee to a legend eyeing a stunning comeback. So for more, we're going to bring in sports analyst and former NFL quarterback Lester Ricard. Lester, always great to see you. Thanks for coming back on the program. So let's start with this. Patrick Mahomes, I mean, he blew out his knee, tore his ACL and LCL late last season. That's key, late in the season, but he's been fully cleared and he's on track to start week one of the season, something nobody thought was possible right after this injury. So are the Chiefs back in the Super Bowl conversation, or has the rest of the league caught up with them?
3: I'll tell you what, man, we all know that Patrick Mahomes was transcending towards being one of those guys that's in the GOAT conversation, the greatest football players of all time. Mahomes might not be the cleanest quarterback ever, but from a winning standpoint, from a guy who just has an impact like no other, I mean, he's in a conversation, one of the greatest ever. You insert him into that Kansas City team with Andy Reid as the coach. I mean, they went on a great run where his first 7 years in the NFL, he was sitting there in the AFC Championship game. And so to see him come back this fast, I mean, he participated in minicamp, which I thought was shocking. Coming off an injury that late in the season, tearing his ACL, I mean, it was a gruesome injury. It was a non-contact injury. And so when you have those non-contact injuries, you think that the process to come back is much longer. But here we are, preseason. He has not missed a day of practice. And from all the highlights I've seen, he looks great. And I don't know if, you know, Travis Kelce getting mad has made him faster or more nimble on his feet. But watching his highlights during the training camp, he looks to be more explosive. And so a guy that we thought this was his last season, man, Taylor Swift is really giving him a boost this offseason.
4: She's rejuvenated him. And no one can doubt Patrick Mahomes' work ethic. So I'm sure he's been head down, locked in. So lots of eyes on that. Obviously, a very historic season for the Seattle Seahawks, them winning the Super Bowl last year, a very exciting season for them. They're going to open at home against the New England Patriots in a rematch of the Super Bowl. I mean, where are the Seahawks right now? Are they a repeat contender? Was this a one-year thing? I mean, they've got a pretty stacked team.
3: Well, I'll tell you what, they came out of nowhere. You know, no one thought Sam Darnold was going to have the 2 years in a row, the great year he had, because he came off playing well in Minnesota. But he was under this guy who was known as his quarterback whisperer. And then he gets to Seattle, and it's like the perfect storm. They had an incredible defense. They had an amazing running game. And that wide receiver player, Jackson Smith and Jigba, was just phenomenal last year. You threw it anywhere close to him, he made the play. And so is Seattle a contender? I think the NFC is a little bit different than the AFC, because the NFC, you have all these teams that always comes out of nowhere. I mean, you talk about the LA Rams last season, who was a Super Bowl contender. They almost lost in the first round of playoffs to the Carolina Panthers. And we know Carolina, historically, at least here recently, hasn't been a great football team. So the NFC is different than the AFC. The AFC, we know who will be there. If both Joe Burrow's healthy, he's going to be there. If Lamar Jackson's healthy, he'll be there. If Patrick Mahomes and Josh Allen are healthy, they'll be there. The NFC is different. It's kind of a wild card type of league. And so I think their chance is good as any, but they do have the Bulls on their back. And I think that people are going to be looking to pull up their cape. And not to mention, they did lose their running back, too, and which was the Super Bowl MVP, to the Kansas City Chiefs. So I think that's going to be a big blow to their offense going into this year.
2: All right, we're going to stay in the NFC West. You mentioned my Los Angeles Rams, okay? Aaron Donald, three-time Defensive Player of the Year, who retired after the 2023 season, contemplating a comeback with the Rams to team up with Myles Garrett and chase another Super Bowl in their home stadium. SoFi Stadium is going to host a Super Bowl this year in L.A. So what can we expect from a 35-year-old Aaron Donald? Still as dominant as ever?
3: Well, I'll tell you what, looking at his workout videos on Instagram, he looks better than ever. You know,
2: he does.
3: Instagram is a false sense of supermodels, isn't it? But when the last time we saw Aaron Donald in uniform, he was still an elite football player. He was great. Couple that now. You put him, who in the world would give the LA Rams Myles Garrett? Who thought of that trade? That is insane to me. I still cannot understand that to this day. But you put him with a guy like Aaron Donald. Now Aaron Donald doesn't have all the attention that he did before. I mean, you had three or four guys trying to put a hand on Aaron Donald when we saw him last in the football in the NFL. Now you put Myles Garrett next to him. It could be scary. Now you're going to give him single attention. I think he'll come back and play at a very high level because, if everything I've seen, he still looks explosive and he looks like he still hasn't lost that strength that we saw him play last in the NFL.
4: Lester, before we go, who's your Super Bowl pick and who would be that dark horse team that no one expects to win at the end of the year?
3: Wow. You know, I got to be honest with you. If Mahomes is healthy, you have to start right there with Kansas City. I mean, I think he's going to not be as fast and explosive as he was. We saw him play at his best, but I still think Mahomes and the pieces they've got back this offseason, I think you got to start with Kansas City. I think Philadelphia is going to come back and make a strong push in the NFC. If I had to have a dark horse team, listen, I live in Louisiana, right here in New Orleans. I'm going to go with my New Orleans Saints because I believe that they have shown this offseason they have put the right pieces together to make a run at the playoffs. And so, yeah, those are my three teams to just keep an eye on this
4: there
3: year.
4: There we go. I love it.
2: I love it. We always love your insight. Lester Ricard, thanks again for joining us.
3: Thank you for having me.
4: More to come right here on Wake Up America Weekend. Socialist Democrat Francesca Hong losing a shocker in Wisconsin. Why you shouldn't anticipate a slowdown in the party shift to the left.
2: And as we head to the break, we're going to take another live look at beautiful Washington, D.C. Sun's up, not a cloud in the sky. An absolutely gorgeous day there so far. We're all amped up for the Freedom 250 Grand Prix next week. And the legend himself, Mario Andretti, joins us in just a bit to break that race down. Stay with us. We'll be right back.

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1: Welcome back to Wake Up America Weekend. Our next guest says America has entered a new golden age. And he's laid out the case in a brand new book that already has President Trump and Speaker Mike Johnson singing its praises. Please welcome our Newsmax colleague, host of the Todd Starnes Show, Todd Starnes. Good morning, Todd. Thank you so much for joining us early this Saturday morning. And of course, congratulations on the book.
2: Well, good morning, and thank you very much. Really excited about the golden age, and it's really an incredible message, I think, as we look back on the promises President Trump made and the fact that he's delivered, quite frankly, on a lot of those promises.
1: Yeah, tell us what people can expect as they pick up a copy of this and start reading through it.
2: Well, for one thing, I think people are going to be surprised at the spiritual nature of the book, because I believe that our nation was founded, as a nation under God. And that really is a central and really a key linchpin in making America golden, if you will. You know, again, the golden age is not about lower gas prices or affordability. It really is about teaching the next generation what it means to be that shining city on a hill. As Ronald Reagan said, every generation has to fight for freedom, and that's really the purpose of the book.
3: So, Todd, you write about, obviously, President Trump and restoring our schools, our families, our sovereignty, and our military. I mean, of all of those, which turnaround do you think Americans are feeling most right now in their everyday lives?
2: Well, I think we're seeing the chapter I wrote called "How President Trump Saved Common Sense." We're coming back to the reality that boys are boys and girls are girls, as Mr. Rogers used to sing about on his program. I think we're coming back to this idea that, yeah, we really do need borders. We really do need a strong police force. I wrote a chapter on how President Trump saved my hometown, Memphis, Tennessee. So I think those are some of the big issues that we tackle in the golden age.
1: You also talk a lot about putting an eye on or looking out for the rise of socialism that we're seeing lots of cities, even here in New York. Do you touch on that in the book?
2: Well, absolutely. As a matter of fact, I point out that even though, you know, we are at the golden age, going back to the 1920s, the Great Gatsby era, that was the roaring 20s. Well, guess what happened in the 1930s? We had the Great Depression. So again, every generation has to fight for freedom. The two big issues I see, the rise of Islam and the rise of socialism. And the socialists, they want to shut you down. You know, we had a great book signing on Tuesday in Memphis. Senator Marsha Blackburn, Congressman David Kustoff showed up. But so did a mob of very large, angry leftist women. They literally stormed the Barnes & Noble. First time in the history of my literary career that has happened, but they wanted to shut us down. Fortunately, we were surrounded by a bunch of great patriots, and they weren't able to do that. But again, I think that's illustrative of the point that we've got a big fight on our hands in this country.
1: Yeah, I love the cover of the book, very Great Gatsby, but the golden age here in America focused on America families and values. Todd Starnes, thanks so much for joining us this morning.
2: Thanks, guys.
3: And Todd Starnes' new book, The Golden Age, explores why he believes America is entering a new era under President Trump's leadership and what it could mean for the country's future. So to learn more, get The Golden Age for free today with a special offer. Go online and check it out. And another hour of Wake Up America Weekend starts right now.

0: morning and welcome back to Wake Up America Weekend. I'm Kenzie Beach.
1: And I'm Kyle Lauter. Happy Saturday, everybody. It's August 15th, all the way halfway through August. It was just August 1st. This is incredible.
0: I know. We're just having so much fun here on the weekend.
1: Blast.
0: The time's flying by.
1: All right.
0: So we appreciate you starting your morning with us. We got some big stories we're following for you today.
2: This is an opportunity for us to build something very powerful.
3: The fight over the $400 million White House ballroom is coming to a head. Why the next few days could decide the fate of the president's project.
1: Plus, the New York's Metro Transit Authority is out tens of millions of dollars. Why Mayor Mondani's messaging on the city's buses could be to blame.
3: And start your engines. Freedom 250 Grand Prix is next weekend. World champion racing legend Mario Andretti joins the show to break down the one-of-a-kind event in our nation's capital.
0: We begin this morning, 8 o'clock on the East Coast, with sacrifice, duty, and honor. Today is the New York City Seal Swim, started about an hour ago. So many people. They're
1: so
0: going to be
1: people.
0: Swimming in the Hudson River, about 3 miles. It was incredible to see the kickoff of that. They were holding the American flag, running before they hit the Hudson River.
1: Let's get more of those images right now. Newsmax correspondent Andrew Kraft is reporting live from Liberty State Park, capturing all of the excitement for us this morning. Good morning, Andrew.
4: Hey, Kyle. Hey, Kenzie. Yeah, so we have moved from the park. We're now on this ferry. We can get a really, really great view of all of the swimmers here. Take a look, though, this gorgeous, gorgeous shot of Lady Liberty off to my left here, kind of dominating the skyline. The swim is about to get underway at 8 a.m. Eastern time. So right behind me is Flag Plaza here. This is where all of the swimmers will begin the swim, and that is why we are on this ferry right now. We're going to be watching the swimmers, so many family members and friends of some of the swimmers, some of the former SEALs, veterans, even active duty military, and just really patriotic civilians taking part today in this really, really momentous occasion. And that's been happening for so long here. I want to bring into the conversation, though, right now, Pam and Jesse, and you guys have been affiliated for a couple of years with New York City SEAL Swim. Why are you here today? Why does this mean something to you?
5: So my late husband was a combat veteran. Being a widow of a combat veteran who fought in Desert Storm, you know, he wanted me to make sure I keep his memory alive and taking care of his brothers and sisters, and that's what I do.
4: Now, beyond the brotherhood, that's the charity, the cause that all of us are thinking about today. What does that do?
5: Beyond the brotherhood is, you know, it's a program to help the SEALs transition into civilian life and give them the tools and the skills that they need to transition over to the civilian life from active duty.
4: Yeah, and how important is that today? That's on so many of the SEALs' minds is, you know, when they leave the service, when they transition into civilian life, it's difficult.
5: It is very difficult. A lot of people don't realize how difficult it is during that transition time, and that's actually where you see a lot more of the men and women that actually die by suicide, is during that transition piece.
4: Jesse, I wanted to ask you, what are you looking forward to today, to see, to hear, to speak to?
6: It just gives me an opportunity to serve again. After 4 years in the Marine Corps and a family lineage of veterans and service members, after getting out, I had a rough transition back to the civilian world. The past few years have gotten much better. And just having the opportunity to serve an organization that wants to see service members transition much easier is something I'm all about serving in. Yeah.
4: And something that I've been kind of reflecting on just throughout the morning is, you know, we're approaching the 25th anniversary of the 9/11 terror attacks. And this is where so many people from New Jersey and New York watched that horrible day unfold. What does that mean to you today?
5: Actually, back then, my sister-in-law was flying with Delta when that happened. So it has a big meaning because we were not able to reach her. We were not able to get to her because the communications were cut off. So it has a very big, deep meaning in addition to knowing that what my husband fought for this country.
4: Yeah, and it's kind of really resonant throughout today. Even everyone is kind of, you know, celebrating this event. It's kind of in the back of all of our mind. Pam, Jesse, thank you so much.
5: Thank you so much.
4: Kyle, Kenzie, we'll send it back to you.
1: Andrew Kraft, thank you so much. All right, moving on here. President Trump turning to the Supreme Court for help.
0: Yeah, he wants the high court to greenlight his White House ballroom construction during an appeal. The commander-in-chief believes the lower court's ruling wrongly claims he needs congressional approval. The project will cost around $400 million, but the president believes that this ballroom is priceless in the long run.
2: I want to have a ballroom because for 150 years they wanted it. And then the generals came to see me and they said, sir, you're building something. This gives us an opportunity to do something that will be so unbelievable, never happen again, because there's very little built under the White House, very hard to build under a very fragile building like that. It's very fragile. It's old and a little different construction standards, frankly. And this is an opportunity for us to build something very powerful.
0: For more, let's bring in former senior advisor for the Kamala Harris campaign and Democratic strategist Mike Nellis, and then also the president of the American Principles Project, Terry Schilling, and of course our special guest, Taylor Hathorn, Bill Spadia. Thank you all for joining us this morning. So President Trump sounds really confident that he's going to get this ballroom construction completed. We've talked about this on this show that, I mean, it's already been torn down a big part of it. We don't just want to leave a really big hole there. I mean, Terry, how do you think the justices are going to rule on this?
7: I'm very confident that, by the way, good morning. Good to see you all. Look, I'm very confident that President Trump is going to win out here. This has historical precedent. The presidents have been given wide latitude from Roosevelt all the way to Truman when it comes to renovating the White House. This should not require congressional approval. It definitely shouldn't require congressional approval. We can't get Democrats to join us on anything, including passing the SAVE Act and everything else that we need to get to secure our elections and protect our kids. But this is just more lawfare from the left. This is the only thing they have left. They tie us up in the courts. And by the way, the Supreme Court is getting tired of this left-wing lawfare. They've been very clear in recent rulings and in their statements that they don't want to see more of it because it's holding up a lot of important decisions. So I think President Trump's going to win out here.
1: So Mike would obviously love your take on this. Not everyone is a fan of this ballroom. Yeah. So here's a take from Vermont's Democratic Senator Peter Welch. Take a listen.
8: We will never give the presidential approval for the Arc de Triomphe or the East Wing Ballroom. I mean, these are vanity projects. And some reports indicate that the president is spending literally 70% of his time. The president's a busy person, and there's a lot of things he's got to pay attention to, including the war in Iran.
1: I mean, is there anything wrong with focusing on security for the long haul at the White House? What are your thoughts on this?
9: I mean, I don't think this really has anything to do with security. I think this is about Donald Trump being the vainest president that we have ever had. He is spending all of his time fixating on stuff like this, the ballroom, putting his name on the Kennedy Center again. It's just totally ridiculous. And remember, he promised that this ballroom was going to be fully paid by private donations. Now they've been diverting resources from other agencies. He's trying to do it without congressional approval, which I believe to be illegal. I think the Supreme Court will likely stop him here. But regardless, the real challenge here is Donald Trump's approval numbers are cratering. People are really angry about the economy. The job market is bad. Affordability is a crisis in this country. He's not doing anything on that right now. Todd Starnes was on the show a few moments ago, and I've talked to Todd a bunch of different times. He's calling this the golden age of America. So is Donald Trump. But it's a golden age for who? Trump is increasing his net worth by billions of dollars. The average American is watching their net worth go down because they're spending so much on gas prices. They're spending so much on trying to pay their rent and mortgage, pay their grocery bill. People are angry right now.
0: We can't just leave a hole there. That's a fact. So we're going to have to do something
9: with it. Well, who created the hole then? Who's going to pay for filling it?
10: Mike, come on. I mean, first of all,
9: I mean, Donald Trump created the hole himself.
10: You're actually proving the point that Donald Trump is a master at politics. He's got the Democrats all worked up over a ballroom that we know is going to get built anyway. It was a masterful stroke. As a matter of fact, every time the Democrats think they're taking some ground toward the midterms, they do something stupid and trip over themselves and make it easier for Republicans to gain ground. This is such an absurd debate. The president is exposing the Democrats on the absurdity of fighting over this. Look at what that senator in Vermont said, 70% of his time. That is such a ridiculous, outrageous statement to make. So I think what this is showing is a lot of Democrats in Washington are not serious people. They're not serious leaders. They don't have any issues to run
9: on
10: except hating Donald Trump. And they're using this. Now, you know, you could argue one way or the other. I think Kenzie's right. You can't leave a hole in the ground, obviously. But we know where this ends. It ends with it getting built. And this is just a lot of noise. But the Democrats took the bait.
1: All right, Taylor, jump in.
9: Bill, do you want taxpayer dollars to pay for the ballroom?
11: What does it matter? It's about the safety and security of the
9: president. What does it
11: matter?
9: It's the American people's money. It doesn't have anything to do with security.
11: How many assassination attempts do you need on the president for you to be comfortable with the ballroom?
9: Please.
11: And how would you feel?
9: They tell us America's broke, but we've got money for this stuff. He lied about taxpayers funding it.
0: Well, to another point, I was going to say just a short mile and a half drive down the way from the White House is, of course, the Kennedy Center. So that's where the board voted to add Trump's name now under the building's main sign. Some are calling it a workaround from federal judges ordered back in May. But there's also a chance the grounds will be renamed to be President Donald J. Trump Plaza. So Trump wanting to revitalize the center. A lot of people that first wanted his name down, not only is it going to probably be back up, but even a bigger naming now, Bill.
10: Well, it's funny. You know, this is Trump. He doubles down. He's like, oh, you're going to take my name off the building? We're going to go. It's go big or go home.
0: Yep.
10: But I think, again, this is the same thing that the Democrats are taking the bait on nonsensical debates and issues that the American people, you know, one thing Mike said was right. People do care about the war and affordability, et cetera. So why then are so many Democratic leaders going after Trump on nonsense? Why aren't they talking about the affordability? Why aren't they working with the president to make sure that we win this war in Iran, make sure that we get gas prices under control? Why aren't the Democrats working with the president to pass the Save America Act? I mean,
9: Democrats would rather
10: fight about where Donald Trump's name is going to go than work for the American people.
9: Oh, that is some grade A cope, Bill. Donald Trump is the one who is forcing these fights and creating these problems. If he was focused on ending the war, if he was focused on affordability, maybe something would get done and his approval rating wouldn't be in the mid-30s and his party wouldn't be on the way to a big whooping in the midterms coming up.
7: Look, I just want to say, these are typically bipartisan projects, right? These are the things that typically Democrats and Republicans really don't care. It's like naming post offices, and we can usually get the Democrats on board with that. But we have reached a new era where Democrats won't even work on renaming buildings and building a ballroom that's going to serve Democrat presidents in the future, too. So you're just wrong, Mike. I have to tell you that.
9: Can you give me an example of Barack Obama putting his name on something while he was in office?
0: Conversation here this morning, gentlemen. Mike Millis, Terry Schilling, Taylor Hathorn, Bill Spadia. Thank you for joining us.
1: We got to leave it there.
0: More to come right here on Wake Up America Weekend. President Trump rallying for Bruce Blakeman in New York yesterday. Why the Republican could actually make a run at Kathy Hochul in November.
1: Plus, Woodstock began on this day back in 1969. And we're going to take a look and see how much we know about the historic rock concert. And so stay with us with that. And if you want to follow us on Instagram, there's a QR code right there. Just scan it at Kyle and Kenzie. Give us a follow. Stay with us. We'll be right back.

0: Welcome back. So New York's transit system is bleeding tens of millions of dollars as fare evasion surges, and critics are pointing straight at Mayor Zoran Mamdani's promise of free buses. So here to weigh in is New York Congressman Nick Langworthy. Congressman, good morning to you. Thanks for being here with us. So the MTA says it's lost tens of millions of dollars in fare revenue in just the first half of this year, with nearly half of all the bus riders now skipping the $3 fare. And the transit union calls it the worst they've ever seen. And the mayor says this actually proves the system should be free. I don't really see how that's mathing. I mean, what's your reaction to that argument?
1: Because people are willing to steal, it should be free. Exactly. The logic doesn't work. And that's, you know, the unfortunate part of socialism is they can never make it justify. Zoran Mamdani promised people a lot of free things. I mean, his grocery store scheme he's trying to roll out. This is all going to end in disaster, because all it leads to is people breaking the rules, you know, continuing to abuse the laws, and law-abiding citizens getting fed up and leaving. And the MTA cannot afford for its passengers to not pay their fares. I mean, the MTA is more indebted than many states in America. And now you have a mayor who his answer is just to hand out the service for free and not have a plan to pay the bills. The plan will be to raise taxes on everyone else to deliver free rides for those that will steal them if given the opportunity.
2: Well, at the end of the day, someone's going to have to pay for this, because MTA, it's a state agency, already staring at close to $1 billion a year in fare evasion. I mean, who would then have to pay if it's not the riders?
1: Well, ultimately, it's not just city taxpayers that are paying for New York City services. It's New York State taxpayers, because Kathy Hochul bailed out the New York City budget between $5 and $8 billion, just handed to the city to fill gaps that Mamdani didn't even try to make cuts, didn't try to make things fit, work. I mean, this is exactly what goes wrong when you've promised everyone the moon for free. You don't know how to pay the bills. And they're going to drive more and more of your higher earning New Yorkers away to other states. And that's been the curse of New York for a long time. But this is going to put the afterburners on as people find more economic freedom in the states like Tennessee and Texas and Florida, where they can take their wealth. They can still come back to New York when they choose to, and they can do business from anywhere in the country.
0: Well, Congressman, you mentioned Kathy Hochul. I'm going to talk about her right now. Blakeman is trailing Hochul by about 10 points in the latest Siena poll. And Trump himself is deeply underwater with New York voters, around 60% unfavorable. So is there a world where Blakeman can actually pull this off for the governorship?
1: Yes, there is. I mean, this race, if you look at Siena College, their polling, it's never been all that favorable for Republicans. But what they have laid out this week is that this race has the margins been cut in half from June to August. And it's really happened while there's been minimal campaign activity going on the airwaves. So the more people are learning about Bruce Blakeman, they are being motivated for their dislike of Kathy Hochul. Bruce is a great candidate. I've known him for many years. He was just in my backyard in Buffalo last week. We were campaigning together. But people are fed up with Kathy Hochul and the status quo in New York State. And you're seeing a groundswell of support that's really organic, and people are coming together, walking in off the street into our campaign headquarters and asking how can they help defeat Kathy Hochul. Bruce Blakeman is zigzagging the state, you know, this summer, getting his name out there, and I think this is going to be a really close race.
2: Yeah, you also had President Trump, who was rallying with Bruce Blakeman in Long Island just yesterday. Mm-hmm. So all eyes will be on that race. Congressman Nick Langworthy, thanks so much for joining us this morning.
1: Thank you very much.
0: All right, plenty more to come this morning on Wake Up America Weekend. Despite a major loss for socialism in Wisconsin, the Democratic Party continues a major shift to the left.
2: And as we head to the break, you're taking a live look at our nation's capital this morning. Freedom 250 Grand Prix will be racing in that streets next weekend. Can't wait to hear the sound of that. We've been talking it all morning long. Racing legend Mario Andretti joins us right here on Wake Up America Weekend.

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1: Welcome back to Wake Up America Weekend. Today is all about sacrifice, duty, and honor. It's the New York City Seal Swim, where dozens of people are going to be taking on the open waters in the Hudson River for a very important cause. You can see this photo here as they jump into the water to make a 3-mile swim. We've got Newsmax correspondent Andrew Kraft reporting live for us this morning. Andrew, you have the perfect view of not only the Statue of Liberty, the Freedom Tower also in the background. I believe these swimmers have officially hit the water.
2: Kenzie, they have. They are in the water right now. Even one of them made it to the barge over here to my left shoulder here. So I want to just show you the barge with the American flag. That's kind of the first stop for these swimmers. And they're going to climb up the ladder. They're going to get onto the barge, and they're going to do 100 push-ups and 22 pull-ups. And then they're going to get back into the water, and there's another barge, too. So it's, I don't want to call it an obstacle, but it's on this course. So it's not just a straight shot swim. It's also some other exercises on these barges here. Now, take a look, though. Like I mentioned, you can tell the swimmers are behind me because they have kind of these orange buoys attached to them. So I don't know if you can see them. They kind of just look like little dots, little orange dots in the Hudson. We kind of have the Hudson River to ourselves today. The Coast Guard's out, New York State Police is out, and other law enforcement agencies making sure these swimmers are safe. So I'm not entirely sure what you can see. I can see some swimmers, though, passing the Statue of Liberty right now. But I want to bring into the conversation Parker and Gretchen. Your dad, your husband, he's doing this for the first time. Why did he want to do this today?
3: He just found out about it from a couple of friends that did it in previous years, and he thought it was really cool and wanted to give it a shot.
2: Yeah. You said he was training for a while. How did he train?
4: He's been going swimming like 3 times a week and running all the time. And
3: going to pools. Going to the beach, doing open water swims like this with friends. I mean, just 3 times a week swimming at least.
2: Was he nervous today?
3: He was a little bit, but he looked like he was enjoying it. He really liked it.
4: He's excited for it.
3: Yeah, he is.
2: And did your father serve?

0: Yes.
1: Yeah.
2: And what branch?
3: He was in the Marines and also in the Army National Guard.
0: Yeah.
2: And what does that part about being here today mean to him?
3: I think just serving his country and being here with the fellow soldiers and Marines and just being a patriot.
2: Awesome. Thanks, guys. Yep. Appreciate it.
0: Yep.
2: So, Kyle and Kenzie, really, the day's just getting started. The swim is going to kind of end around 11 a.m., but they're just getting started. Like I said, they just got into the water. We're going to meet them when they exit the water, and then some of these law enforcement agencies, I believe the FDNY, they're going to kind of do a, decontamination, because it is the Hudson River, mind you. But they are being treated very well, and everyone's making sure they're safe in the water. A lot of precautions have been undertaken to make sure this all goes off without a hitch. But so many family and friends, like we just spoke with Parker and Gretchen, are on the ferries watching their loved ones partake in this really awesome, awesome event, the New York City SEAL Swim 2026. Back to you guys.
4: That current in the Hudson is no easy feat, no joke. So 3-mile swim with the ladder climb, push-ups, pull-ups, incredible, and very selfless all those men and women.
5: Andrew, thank you so much for these visuals. We appreciate it.
4: All right, the polls got it wrong in Wisconsin, and it was a major upset for the Socialist Democrats of America. David Crowley, the Milwaukee County executive, narrowly defeated DSA favorite Francesca Hong in the Democratic primary for governor after Hong had been leading by double digits in some of these polls. Now, Crowley faces Republican Tom Tiffany in November in a battleground state where the stakes are high.
5: Very high. So for more, we're going to discuss this with our guests, pollster at JL Partners, James Johnson and White Hose, and Washington reporter at Politico, Daniel Lipman. Good morning, gentlemen. Great to have you here. James, I'll start with you. Why did the polls get Wisconsin's Democratic primary so wrong? I mean, we talked about 20 points, you know, she was up by, and then only lost by 3,000. So what do you think happened there?
6: Yeah, these Democrat pollsters that were polling this race, I think the key thing is that the people they had in their samples, the people they were actually reaching, were not the right people. They had too many people who were educated. They had too many people who were engaged, more likely to be online, and therefore picking up those people who are more likely to skew towards Hong rather than towards Crowley. Part of that is just an accident of the methods they were using, using online methods, using methods in which more engaged people respond to. But it was also a deliberate choice because they thought the electorate was going to be more younger, more less diverse than it ended up being. They thought this was going to be like the New York Mamdani race, where lots of young, engaged people came out. But New York is New York, and Wisconsin looks quite a bit different.
4: And Daniel, what do you think this means for the November governor's race in Wisconsin?
7: Well, it gives Democrats a good chance to win that race, and that's important because Democrats have in recent years kind of ignored state races, ignored state legislatures, and even some governors. They haven't really focused on that as much, but that's really important, especially in terms of redistricting and building a bench of people for federal office. And so Republicans have been laser focused on that in the last couple decades, and it's really paid off for them. And so I think Democrats are kind of taking a page out of that book to try to match the Republican success at the state level.
5: So, James, let's pivot here to Maine. What are you seeing there? Can Susan Collins hold on to her Senate seat in this tight race against Troy Jackson?
6: Well, certainly it's not as good for Susan Collins as it was when Graham Platner was still in the race. But the Democrats have been hurt by that whole saga. And, you know, Troy Jackson's come in a weaker candidate than he would have if he'd have won that primary, if he'd have been in that primary and won it outright to start with. Look, Susan Collins has got an incumbency bonus. She often trumps the pollsters. She often shows the pollsters up and holds on. Look, I think that race is really too close to call. But she is a good candidate, and Troy Jackson is a much less harmed candidate than Graham Platner was. And this is the thing about November. Candidate quality is going to be crucial. And sometimes that's been to the disadvantage of Republicans, but it is to the disadvantage of Democrats in this cycle too. Look at Michigan. That's where El Said, the Democrat nominee for the Senate race there, he is a more extreme left-wing candidate who won his primary, unlike Hong in Wisconsin. And that's going to be a real burden for Democrats going into the fall. It could be that that decision to put him at the top of the ticket for the Democrats in Michigan could even save the Senate for the Republicans, because if the Republicans flip Michigan, it's harder to see how they lose control of the Senate.
4: Yeah, let's take a look at Michigan. Take a look at this poll here. White female voters with a degree favor Abdul El Sayed 60% to 39% in a poll by Beacon and Sean. I mean, Daniel, could this voting be the deciding factor in Michigan's race?
7: Yeah, I think what he has to do is really pivot to the center, and he's probably not going to have any pool parties with Hassan Piker, probably not going to have as many rallies with Sanders and AOC, because he really has to pick up those auto workers, those black voters in Detroit to have a shot at winning this race.
5: No, that's a good call. You know, very popular among one demographic, but to win statewide, you need everybody. So thank you very much, James Johnson and Daniel Libman. We appreciate it.
7: Thank you, guys.
5: All right, now a little bit of news from Newsmax itself. As you may know, we're a public company here at Newsmax. We're listed on the New York Stock Exchange. Well, we just announced on Thursday, this past Thursday, our company results for the second quarter of this year, and they were excellent.
4: Yeah, very exciting for Newsmax. Our overall revenue grew 16% year over year, and our broadcast revenues was up 21%. Those are really big numbers in the media world, and we saw some really significant steps. Our affiliate fees were up over 80%, and our international license fees were up over 400%.
5: 400%. But here's the really big news. We were profitable for the first time as a public company. Now, for those of you who don't know, that can be rare, with almost $3 million in net income and $5.7 million in adjusted EBITDA for the quarter.
4: Exciting stuff. So take a look at our shareholder information and the press release on this at NewsmaxInvest.com. You can also find out more about the company from your stockbroker. So we are just right around the corner. It's NewsmaxInvest.com. You can get all of that information there. There's more Wake Up America Weekend when we come back. But of course, we are NMAX in the New York Stock Exchange. 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

0: bin Laden was dead.
1: All right, welcome back. On this date, 57 years ago, it was all about peace, love, and music, and I would know because I was there.
2: You didn't give me a heads up on that. History was made when the original Woodstock Festival took place on a dairy farm in New York. Some say that almost 400,000 people watched that show, but a much smaller concert is taking place there this weekend to honor the legacy of Woodstock.
1: I was not there. I was not even close. All right, we're going to honor Woodstock in our own way, as we do on today's Trivia Challenge, and we're going to do it, obviously, with our special guests, Bill Spadia and Taylor Hathorn. So here we go. You ready?
2: Yeah.
1: First question.
3: We're ready.
1: All right. Why did the Rolling Stones pass on performing at Woodstock? A, they couldn't agree on the price. B, they didn't like upstate New Yorkers. C, recording their latest album, Let It Bleed, so they were busy. Or D, Mick Jagger was in Australia filming a movie.
2: I'm going to go with they couldn't agree on the price.
1: Interesting.
2: Wanted to be paid.
1: I'm going to say C. Taylor, Bill?
4: I'm going to go B just because I think it's funny.
3: I like B. I like that too. I have no idea. When was Let It Bleed?
2: I thought they had like some other interview.
1: It's obviously a wild guess. Right? What's our answer here, guys? What do we got?
2: The answer is Mick Jagger was filming in Australia.
3: Really?
4: What movie was that?
1: Nobody even remotely looked at B. Like we okay. Do we
2: D.
1: have the
2: D.
1: name
2: well,
1: of
2: there
1: the
2: you
1: movie?
2: Go. Kelly.
3: Never heard of it.
2: Filming the movie Ned Kelly.
1: There it is, Ned Kelly. I've never even heard of that movie.
2: Well, there you go. Question number two. Who was violently electrocuted on stage?
1: I literally just did a spit take. I'm so sorry about that.
3: Did that happen?
2: I guess so.
1: Apparently.
3: Wow.
1: Why am I laughing at this? This is terrible.
3: Well, you have to assume they didn't die.
2: I don't know this.
1: Was it Bob Weir?
4: I'm going Neil Young.
1: Yeah, because he was never the same.
2: Okay.
1: Since.
3: Let's go. Yeah. I'm going A.
1: I like Neil Young as well.
2: I'm going to piggyback on Taylor and go with D.
1: Okay. I'm going to say D, Neil Young. Who is it?
2: Oh, my original answer
1: was correct.
3: You were right.
1: Yeah, but it doesn't count.
2: In the pouring rain. The Grateful Dead guitarist got violently electrocuted when he touched both his guitar and the microphone at once.
1: What?
2: There was a baseball-sized blue spark flung.
3: Everyone in the audience was so stoned.
2: And then people called his performance terrible. Obviously, he had a whole nother thing he
1: was
2: dealing with.
1: Could you imagine seeing that live?
2: Wow.
1: I mean, well, everybody was high in the crowd, so they were probably like, whoa, like, what just happened? All right, question three. What song, still laughing here, did Jimi Hendrix close Woodstock with?
2: I know this.
1: You do?
2: Yeah, it's the Star Spangled Banner, isn't it?
1: He's famous for playing that. Did he close? Usually that's opening a show, right?
3: When you do that?
1: Is it Hey Joe, Voodoo Child, Star Spangled Banner, Fire?
3: I'm going Hey Joe.
1: I'm going to say Fire.
4: I'm feeling patriotic.
2: I'm going to stick with C.
4: Star Spangled Banner.
1: It might be that. He is famous for the Star Spangled Banner.
2: Yeah. Let's see. The answer.
1: Hey, Joe. Bill got it.
2: Oh, I was so confident.
4: And you were worried about this.
2: Sorry. It was part of his encore.
1: He wanted to play his new song, Valleys of Neptune, but played the familiar Hey, Joe instead.
2: I'm sure he also played this Star Spangled Banner.
1: His rendition of the Star Spangled Banner is one of the best.
3: Yeah, it's amazing.
2: Okay, I'm hearing that it was third or fourth to last, so I was close.
1: You were close.
4: There you go.
2: Has anyone been to the museum up there?
3: No.
2: I heard it's a cool place. We all have. Maybe we'll send you.
1: I'm always the one. I'm the one having to do planks and push-ups and all that kind of stuff.
2: Okay, this one's a tricky one. No multiple choice. This is the Woodstock soundtrack. What problems did it cause for the couple on the cover?
1: Ooh, this is...
4: Oh, I'm for sure going they were cheating on their spouse.
1: The OG Coldplay situation.
2: The actual couple.
1: The OG... You know what? That is really good, Taylor. I might steal that answer. They're not their significant others.
3: This should have been multiple choice. That's what I think.
2: That's a good one.
4: All right, I want to know what the other three answers are.
1: They didn't know their photo was taken. When the album went public, it forced Bobby Urkeline to confess to her mother that she went to the festival instead instead of church.
2: Oh, no. She's like, I'm going to church today.
4: I need to start dating
2: better
4: men.
2: Obviously not. They were in this relationship.
1: We were told they were only dating for a few months as well. Oh, that's funny.
2: Her mom not happy about that one, I'm sure.
1: All right, so who said this? Quote, I was able to witness firsthand that a mass number of humans can coexist in harmony. That's a quote. Who said it? Joni Mitchell, Jerry Garcia, Pete Townsend, or Carlos Santana?
3: Wow.
1: Right? That sounds like a Joni Mitchell thing.
3: I would have said Jerry Garcia, but he was so critical about the performance after the electrocution. I don't know.
1: I'm going to say Joni.
3: I'm going with B.
4: I only know one of the names on that list.
2: I'm going to go with A.
1: Joni Mitchell.
4: Not all of us were
2: the answer.
1: Of course it's Carlos Santana. I got everyone wrong.
2: He also said that his performance changed his life.
3: Wow.
2: As people saw him as an overnight success. After Woodstock.
1: Do you guys, what is it? This is kind of, attached from this real quick detour. Like, what is your favorite concerts, the concert that you guys have ever been to? What would you do? That's a
3: Keith
1: hard
3: Richards.
1: Question. Hey,
3: it was one of the first dates with my wife, Jody.
1: Oh, that's really cool. So,
2: mine's
1: really
2: locked in on John Mayer. I mean, just his voice, the way he sings, plays the guitar, the harmonica, what he doesn't do.
4: Did you see him with Denton?
2: On his own tour. And that is hard to come by now. So
1: I'm going to say Bon Jovi, but not in the 80s. I went to see him.
3: You're a relatively young guy.
2: You're like traveling time machine.
1: I didn't see him in the 80s. I saw Bon Jovi. Everybody's laughing in my ear. Okay, I saw Bon Jovi it was called Staples Center in L.A., but I think it was in 2004.
2: I still call it Staples Center.
1: Yeah, so do I. But no, it was 2004. It wasn't 1984.
4: I got to see Don McLean on his 60th anniversary of American Pie this year, and it was awesome.
3: That's great.
4: My dad used to play American Pie and Vincent to us on the guitar when we were growing up.
2: Amazing. I love that. Music's one of those things that brings people to
1: Another great trivia. I got everyone wrong again. So if you... thank you, Bill and Taylor. Thank you so much for... and there is our QR code once again. So give us a follow on Instagram. There's our handle at Kyle and Kenzie. And, of course, plenty more to come this morning on Wake Up America Weekend. We got Indy cars flying through the streets of Washington, D.C. next weekend. And the legend himself, Mario Andretti, will join us next to preview the Freedom 250 Grand Prix. Again, that's next. Stay with us. We'll be right back.

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2: This will be like no other race ever. I don't think anything will ever beat, will ever top what we're going to be having. It just happened with UFC. It got the highest ratings of any fight in history. This will get the highest ratings of any such race.
3: Well, for the first time in history, the roar of IndyCar engines are going to be heard echoing off of our national monuments as IndyCars are going to be racing through our nation's capital to commemorate America's 250th birthday. And who better to preview this race than an American racing legend, Mario Andretti, the great Mario Andretti himself joins us on the program. Mario, it is so great to have you here. Thank you for joining us. Thank you for your time. So I can't wait to get your breakdown of this. I mean, this is the first time ever that an IndyCar race is going to be on the National Mall. Cars hitting 185 miles an hour. What do you think about this great event?
4: Well, historic, obviously. That's the only way to put it. And I've never received a trophy before a race to happen. I received this in the mail today. from Fox. So anyway, you can see there's, so much, excitement going into this and expect it. Can you imagine? New speed limit down Pennsylvania Avenue, 185 and 190 miles an hour. but again, this is something that I would have never dreamt of, but kudos for Roger Penske and the president to come together with this and sounding as excited as all of us are. To be honest with you, another thing that I've been very fortunate in my career, to be in many places, but I truly, truly envy today's drivers that have the opportunity to do this because it may never happen again. And this is something that they're going to be talking about the rest of their lives.
3: So let's break this down. So I want to make sure I get the specs right. It's a 1.7 mile street circuit. There are seven turns, 147 laps to make a full 250 miles. And again, right through the heart of Washington, D.C. So as someone such as yourself who has conquered street courses in your career, what makes racing on these tight city streets, so brutal, so unpredictable? What's going through the drivers' minds as they are, race through these tight corners and through the city streets?
4: Well, it's a very special challenge, quite honestly. And you either love it or hate it as a driver. here you have to master just a controlled, action. Because you have no runoffs. I mean, there's no way that if you make a slight mistake that that you're going to get away with it. The walls are right there. So, and if you're too afraid of the walls, you're not going to be fast enough. So you have to calculate everything within inches. But on a personal level, I always really embraced street racing. I've had some pretty good luck doing that. And like I said, and especially here, I'm telling you, I'm really envying the heck out of these guys that having this opportunity to do that coming up next week.
3: That's great. That's great. So, I mean, you're one of America's great success stories, an immigrant yourself. What does it mean to see racing, a sport that has meant so much to you in your life, your personal life, your professional life, your career? What does it mean to you to see IndyCar in Washington, D.C., as part of the America 250 celebration this year?
4: You cannot even imagine. It's such a blessing. I consider this a blessing for us, for the sport, for people like myself that just live and breathe the sport. And again, there's just so much pride going into this. Again, this is going to be an event that is going to be remembered and talked about for the rest of our lives.
3: And it's a really great field of drivers as well. Is there a particular driver or a few drivers that you have your eye on for this particular course?
4: Well, we just happened to have some, some horses in this race. You know, we have, our team. we have three drivers, so we're hoping the best for our drivers. But at the same time, the depth of talent in IndyCar racing today is unprecedented, and so it's impossible to come out there and predict what's going to happen. We have a couple of drivers up there that have sort of dominated, which is very, very unusual. But at the same time, the quality of the teams and the talent that you have, it could be anyone's race. So it's always something that is interesting from that standpoint. You cannot predict it.
3: Well, it's going to be an incredible event, definitely an event to remember, and you are absolutely the best possible person to break all of this down for us. So, Mario Andretti, again, we really appreciate your time. Thanks for coming on the show.
4: It's my pleasure. I'll see you there.
0: And as we head to the break, you're taking a live look this morning at our nation's capital. That's where the race is happening next weekend, right through the heart of D.C. More Wake Up America Weekend when we come back.

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1: Thank you so much for joining us today on Wake Up America Weekend. I'm Kyle Lauder.
2: And I'm Kenzie Beach, but don't go anywhere. Tom Basile is coming up with America Right Now. That's next. The two of us will see you back here tomorrow morning, 7 a.m. sharp. We hope you have a wonderful Saturday.
3: Coming up, he's challenging the sister of the late Lindsey Graham for that hotly contested Senate seat in South Carolina. Congressman Ralph Norman joins me with that runoff just days away. Then Fauci, the shot, and pregnant moms. New revelations that have Americans demanding a major expansion of the probe into the weaponization of COVID. Two prominent physicians who risked everything to fight the system. Join us. Plus, AI run amok already. We're going to talk about the latest threats from AI agents and the growing surveillance state that has some comparing it to communist China. And it is back to campus for America's college students. How can Gen Z stay mentally fit in the midst of woke education? This is America Right Now.

0: Welcome to America Right Now. I'm Tom Basile. Thank you for spending part of your Saturday with us. And we begin this Saturday morning with the suspect who defaced the World War II memorial, now in custody and facing serious charges. President Trump denouncing this latest act of left-wing violence in our nation's capital. We turn now to our national correspondent, Ilana Austin, who's been following the story. Ilana.
1: Hey, good morning, Tom. An outrage far and wide over this story. Investigators say the vandal is now in police custody. She turned herself in yesterday. Visitors to the World War II memorial were shocked and horrified when they saw a woman unleashing spray paint and foam to damage this somber site. And it all happened in broad daylight. The Department of Justice says 41-year-old Melissa Ferris of Kentucky brazenly sprayed the words "clean hands, dirty money" on the Atlantic Theater Pavilion. A park ranger also finding bubble foam in the fountain area. Millions of tourists come to this memorial every year to honor our greatest generation of heroes. The suspect posting a series of videos apparently documenting her actions.
2: It's me. I'm going to turn myself in. I stopped doing really stupid things a long time ago because I didn't want to go to jail.
1: Well, the shocking incident reaching the Oval Office, President Donald Trump says this: there can be no greater insult to those American heroes who died in World War II. First, the reflecting pool. Now this. We are on their trail. Where do these animals come from? And U.S. Attorney for D.C., Jeanine Pirro, she's on the case. She says defacing the World War II memorial is a disgusting act and an insult to the Americans who fought and died for our country. She also goes on to say, we will not tolerate this kind of criminal activism, and we will ensure that anyone who desecrates a veterans memorial is held fully accountable. Now, federal prosecutors say the damage to the memorial so far, a preliminary estimate is about $1,000. Harris facing a hefty penalty, as well as a maximum punishment of 10 years behind bars, Tom.
0: All right, Ilana Austin, thank you so much for that report. Terrible, and you could see that this is what a troubled person. But again, more left-wing violence in our nation's capital. Thank you, Ilana. And a breaking news this morning. Virginia State University on lockdown earlier this morning after a shooting involving multiple suspects and multiple victims. The shooting happened near the historically black university's quad annexes, with both campus and Chesterfield County police actively investigating the scene. Police are advising people to avoid the area. Multiple victims were transported to area hospitals. Thankfully, none of the injuries at this point appear to be life-threatening, according to the university. We will continue to monitor this story as it develops. And for more breaking news, you can always go to Newsmax.com. A 46-year-old Bronx man has been arrested and charged with hate crimes following an assault during Shabbat services at Central Synagogue in Manhattan, according to the NYPD. Police identified the suspect as Larry Montes, who was charged with two counts of assault as a hate crime and criminal mischief as a hate crime, among other charges, after he disrupted services Friday night on Lexington Avenue in New York City. As security removed him, he struck a 63-year-old woman, damaged synagogue property, and spit at a member of the security team, according to NYPD Commissioner Jessica Tisch. While Montes' motivation remains unclear, the incident comes amid a rise in anti-Semitic assaults on American soil. And now to a positive story: sacrifice, duty, honor, and country. Today is the New York City SEAL Swim, where dozens of veterans, first responders, and civilians will take to the open waters of the Hudson River for an important cause. And that's where we find our Newsmax correspondent, Andrew Kraft. He's reporting live from Liberty State Park, capturing all the excitement and the meaning of the event. Andrew.
3: Yeah, Tom, good to be with you, and good morning. We're actually on this ferry observing it all, taking it all in. It's a beautiful day here on the Hudson and in New York Harbor. So go over my left shoulder, Sean, if you could, and I just want to show you. You can see all of the SEALs there on this barge, And they swam to the barge. This is kind of the first stop in their swim today. The swim is about a little more than 3 miles. And they do 100 push-ups and 22 pull-ups. And then they go...
0: Positive story, sacrifice, duty, honor, and country. Today is the New York City SEAL Swim, where dozens of veterans, first responders, and civilians will take to the open waters of the Hudson River for an important cause. And that's where we find our Newsmax correspondent Andrew Kraft. He's reporting live from Liberty State Park, capturing all the excitement and the meaning of the event. Andrew.
3: Yeah, Tom, good to be with you and good morning. We're actually on this ferry observing it all, taking it all in. It's a beautiful day here on the Hudson and in New York Harbor. So go over my left shoulder, Sean, if you could. And I just want to show you, you can see all of the SEALs there on this barge. And they swam to the barge. This is kind of the first stop in their swim today. The swim is about a little more than 3 miles. And they do 100 push-ups and 22 pull-ups. And then they go to another barge, Tom, near Ellis Island. They're going to do the same here. So this is a really, really fun event. So many people around me on this ferry, they have family, they have friends participating today, and it's for a good cause. This charity known as Beyond the Brotherhood that helps a lot of these SEALs transition into civilian life. Though I want to talk to some people who are on the ferry with me right here. And look at this sign, "We love you, Bill B." Who are you watching for today?
4: I'm watching for Bill Brown, my nephew. He's actually heading up this event.
3: And what does this whole event mean today? I mean, it's a beautiful day. What are you watching for?
4: I'm watching just to support the veterans and all the work that they're doing. And it's just so impressive.
3: Yeah, and it keeps getting bigger each and every year, does it not?
4: Yes, it does. This is actually my third time being here. So, yes, it gets bigger and it's more and more exciting.
3: Yeah, thank you so much. Well, you know, we kind of have, Tom, the Hudson to ourselves this morning. There's a lot of, you know, law enforcement making sure everything is safe, making sure the swimmers are safe, especially the NYPD is here, the Coast Guard here, and there's a chopper up in the air. I have a beautiful view right here of Lady Liberty, the Statue of Liberty. And, you know, it's not only, you know, this cause, this charity, the swimmers coming out, the former SEALs, who one described to me, this is like adventure therapy for them. Everyone gets together and they do this swim today, but also in the back of a lot of people's minds as we approach the 25th anniversary of the 9/11 terror attacks, it is that, as so many people from Jersey and New York watch that horrible day unfold from New York Harbor. So that's on a lot of people's minds as well. But if we could, you know, the swimmers, and you see their shorts, the red, white, and blue, the flags. That's their bathing suit, and they all have these orange buoys. That's how they're identified in the water. And they're going to soon jump off this barge and swim to the next barge, Tom. So we're really just getting started.
0: Andrew, so are you going to do it? I mean, it's only a 3.5-mile swim in the Hudson River.
3: I'm not going to do it today, but I do have to note, though, that the Jersey City Fire Department, once they extract the swimmers, will decontaminate the swimmers because it is the Hudson River.
0: Yeah, I was going to say, I wonder how many shots they had to get before they had to, they could participate in all of this. One more question for you. So the money that's raised from today's event, where does it go and who does it benefit?
3: Yeah, it benefits a lot of these, you know, former SEALs, veterans who are trying to, when they leave the service, transition into civilian life, finding employment, a sense of community, but also if they are struggling, the therapy and the help that they need to make that transition successful, Tom.
0: All right. Andrew Kraft, my friend, if you do change your mind, hit us back. We want footage of you jumping into the Hudson.
3: Okay.
0: All right.
3: All right.
0: Thanks for that report. Coming up, the president drops a bomb saying that he will annex the Strait of Hormuz, the latest on the war with General Blaine Holt next. Then AI run amok, systems breaking the law and tracking your life. What can we do about it? You're watching America Right Now. Don't go away.
3: Mission successful, Tom.
0: All right. Andrew Kraft, my friend, if you do change your mind, hit us back. We want footage of you jumping into the Hudson.
3: Okay.
0: All right.
3: All right.
0: Thanks for that report. Coming up, the president drops a bomb saying that he will annex the Strait of Hormuz, the latest on the war with General Blaine Holt next. Then AI run amok, systems breaking the law and tracking your life. What can we do about it? You're watching America Right Now. Don't go away.

0: for real people.
1: Welcome back to America Right Now. I'm Tom Basile. Strait of Hormuz, anyone? President Trump joking yesterday about annexing the strait, or was he? But the continued war in Iran, certainly no laughing matter. The latest on the conflict with correspondent Blake Sifton, who is live for us in Tel Aviv this morning. Blake.
2: Good morning, Tom. On Friday, we heard from Iran's foreign minister, Abbas Araghchi. He said that no decision has been made on resuming direct talks with the United States. And he said that while messages are being passed along to mediators, those do not amount to negotiations. And he also said that despite talks between Iran and Oman aimed at reaching an agreement on a maritime route through the Strait of Hormuz, that vital waterway would only be reopened if the United States gave in essentially to Iran's demands, including the end to the maritime blockade of Iranian ports. But yesterday we heard from President Trump, who said that the U.S. would maintain that economic blockade.
3: Pretty soon I'll be declaring the Hormuz Strait a territory of the United States. Essentially, that's what it is. We have the blockade. No ships get through unless we want them to.
2: In response to President Trump's words, Iran's deputy foreign minister said that only Iran has authority over the Strait of Hormuz, and it cannot be seized by a tweet or an aircraft carrier, by issuing an order, or by delivering an election speech. Now, meanwhile, attacks targeting shipping in the Strait of Hormuz have continued. The UAE's state oil companies say that one of their tankers was attacked on Friday night. That is the third such attack on an Emirati tanker over the last week.
1: Blake, the Israeli military has carried out strikes in Lebanon today. What more can you tell us about that operation?
2: That's right. Well, the ceasefire that's meant to be in place in southern Lebanon has been closely linked to hopes for a wider deal with Iran. But despite weeks of calm, the Israeli military has renewed strikes in southern Lebanon. They say they carried out those strikes in response to Hezbollah targeting their soldiers. Local health authorities, Lebanese health authorities, say at least 11 people have been killed in those Israeli strikes.
1: All right. Blake Sifton, live in Tel Aviv for us with that update. Thank you, Blake. Here to continue the discussion, retired U.S. Air Force Brigadier General and former United States Deputy Military Representative to NATO, Blaine Hult. General Hult, always good to see you. The U.S. saying this week that it can and will sustain our naval blockade of Iran indefinitely. Trump says we have total control over the strait, but ship traffic clearly nowhere near what it was before the war. So there are two different things here. Let's talk about the blockade. This is the squeeze play against Iran and the Iranian economy. Do you think that that will work? And your thoughts on the U.S. saying that we're going to maintain this as long as it takes?
4: Yes, economically, we're strangling them. And it's not just with the visuals of a blockade, Tom. We've been doing it by disrupting laundering networks that involve shadow banks and networks that go around the world, including the cartels. Mm. And so that is going well. What we're about to see the Treasury Department do is expand that ring out and now start to deal with nations that seem to not be able to stop dealing with Iran economically, and we're going to take that on. But right now you're looking at a U.S. dollar would be worth a million reals last year at this time. Now a million reals will only get you 53 cents. So things are changing rapidly in Iran because of these measures. Iraq is helping as well. And it's just going to take a little bit more time to weaken the IRGC enough to where the Iranian people can take this up in their own way. But the straits are largely passable. There are going to be sporadic attacks, but the insurance monopoly, Lloyd's, is not helping us either.
1: So the blockade is one thing, and it seems to be working in terms of squeezing the Iranian economy. But that doesn't necessarily mean that the strait is open to the extent that commercial shipping is comfortable transiting the waterway in a way where we can see, you know, a meaningful impact on gas prices. So talk to us about this new drone program, Falcon Strike, and whether you think that will help get more ships through, and that will convince these companies that that this is a safer environment.
4: Yep, no, Falcon Strike is a really great initiative, and having us, you're seeing in real time the United States military reorganize itself with its lessons learned on the fly with drone warfare. We're now going to have drone organizations commanded by a focused unit in that, and it won't just be offensive operations. It'll be to counter some of these submersible drones, some of the smaller ones. It's very, very smart. And then the other part is you got to take away all the reasons for these insurers to say you can't pass the straits. We have ships that could go through if they wanted a U.S. military escort. But the insurance companies are like, if you play ball with the U.S., we're going to hit you in other parts of the world.
1: CENTCOM this week, General, also pushing back on reports about conditions aboard the USS Abraham Lincoln, including possible suicides after the vessel's longer-than-usual deployment. CENTCOM saying in a statement, quote, the USS Abraham Lincoln has maintained among the highest crew reenlistment rates, 84.4% of all aircraft carriers in the U.S. Navy. The Secretary of War also saying that the reports have been mischaracterized. Watch.
5: Completely misrepresented. Listen, we make sure that every ship, every crew, every captain has everything we can provide them at every single moment. Some deployments are longer than others, and I have more respect and gratitude for those sailors than anybody.
1: General Holt, what do your sources tell you about the strain that we may be seeing among our forces and the kinds of steps the military takes to address mental health under these circumstances?
4: Yeah, there's no question that the operations tempo, especially with this war, is grinding, and it's exceptional, especially hard on our Navy sailors. And those men and women are serving gallantly, and they deserve nothing but our greatest respect. And part of that respect means no matter what is said, we have to look into their claims and the situations that got us to the place where we have to have a carrier deck at sea for 250.
1: Its last troops from Iraq by September 30th, ending a military presence that dates back to the 2003 invasion. Is pulling troops out of Iraq while the U.S. is still engaged in this Iranian conflict a wise move at this time? Or is

And on his runoff to replace Lindsey Graham in the Senate, and two physicians who risked it all to push back against Fauci. Stay with us. This is America Right Now.

0: not to restrict them.
1: Welcome back to America Right Now. I'm Tom Basile. In other news this morning, a massive 7.7 magnitude earthquake struck eastern Indonesia early this morning. At least 38 people have been killed so far. The quake has caused collapsed buildings, churches, and homes in a region prone to such deadly seismic events. Authorities issued a tsunami warning, which has since been lifted, but there have been dozens of seismic aftershocks, including one of a magnitude of 6.1. The death toll is expected to rise. President Trump scoring a major legal victory late Friday after a Massachusetts-based federal judge lifted her stay in a case brought by Somali holders of temporary protected status, clearing the way for the Trump administration to begin deporting them. The ruling from U.S. District Judge Allison Burroughs cited a June Supreme Court ruling that sharply limited judicial review of similar administrative actions. Burroughs, an appointee of former President Obama, had previously blocked the termination from taking effect in a lawsuit brought by four Somali nationals and two immigrant advocacy groups. A Tennessee teacher who was named Teacher of the Year has quit after accusing the school district of directing her to change the grade of a failing student. The grade dispute reportedly began when Samira Hardcastle gave a student a failing mark for not finishing an art project, which prompted the student's parents to intervene and administrators to tell her to change the grade.

0: She refused to do so, and the administrators changed it anyway. Hardcastle was named the 2025-2026 Teacher of the Year at JFK Middle School in Antioch, Tennessee. She submitted her letter of resignation after 8 years of teaching in the Metro Nashville public school system, saying it creates false entitlement. What happens when these kids lie, cheat, and cry their way through school and end up as future doctors, police, or politicians? When will you protect the future of our society? She asked. And in your market wrap this week, the S&P 500 took a slight slide yesterday after a record-setting session. However, the benchmark did post a weekly gain of 0.4%. The NASDAQ eked out its third consecutive week of gains as well, ending the week higher by 0.1%. The Dow recorded a slight loss on the week, falling by 0.6%. Despite a slight loss of momentum on Friday, the S&P 500 and NASDAQ remained close to record levels, extending a 2026 advance driven by high corporate earnings and AI investment. The Bureau of Labor Statistics reported this week that the Consumer Price Index rose 3.4% year over year in July and just 0.1% since June, recording the second straight month of slowed inflation. All right, coming up, AI double agents. And are you being profiled by them? The technology run amok already. That's next.
1: Scammers targeting seniors with bogus medical treatments. The terrifying new threat to your money and health. Newsmax investigates senior scams, part 2, the deep fake deception. Tomorrow on Sunday Agenda at 12 p.m.

0: Welcome back to America Right Now. I'm Tom Basile. Well, we've all seen the movies, but could it be happening already? As artificial intelligence systems become increasingly more intelligent, some are accomplishing objectives in ways the users never intended, even breaking the law all on their own. Joining me to discuss is retired FBI Supervisory Special Agent and author of The Secret to Cybersecurity, Scott Augenbaum, and the president and CEO at the Future of Life Institute, Anthony Aguirre. Good to see you both. Thank you for being here. Anthony, I want to start with you. An Australian man asked an AI agent, something called an AI agent, to book him in a spot in a popular early morning gym class, which he was waitlisted for. The AI agent then hacked into the gym's booking system, kicked another customer off the waitlist, and got this guy the spot. Talk to us about what AI agents are and some concerns we are already seeing from them.
1: Yeah, so AI agents are different from the sort of chatbots that we're used to. They're not passive. They can do things of their own accord, and they can do things that nobody told them to do. And they can be unbelievably determined to reach the goal that they have. Now, in this case, nobody programmed the AI system to do what it did. But AI is not like normal software. It's inherently unpredictable. And as it gets smarter, it's harder to control. And what we see here is that these companies design these systems simply don't know how to keep them under control and keep them doing exactly what they're supposed to do. And I think if AI gets too smart, it's going to be a real issue.
0: So it's kind of like AI, like an AI consultant, really, you know, an AI sort of troubleshooter. Scott, Pocket OS, a software company that provides tools for car rental businesses, asked one of these AI agents to fix a routine technical problem on their website. Instead, it wiped out the entire production database and its backup in just 9 seconds. So this was an example of not, you know, maybe some illicit activity or something, but a failure. Are we giving these systems too much access too fast?
2: Well, we're already there. I mean, look what's happening right now. We're looking at these glitches that are impacting companies. The thing that concerns me as a retired FBI agent, this has been a tool that the cyber criminals have been using to target people for financial fraud. And a majority of the cyber attacks are the bad guys are using it. But now it's going to automate itself. That's what really concerns me when it gets into the hands of the evildoers.
0: And to follow up, quick follow up for you, Scott, and you mentioned your law enforcement background. And when it comes to both of these stories, if an AI agent breaks the law or does damage to a company, is there any sort of legal construct to address that right now?
2: Well, what happens when the, you know, we do a great job as we try to regulate things here in the U.S., but what happens when it's North Korean AI or it happens to be the Russians or the Iranians? Listen, people didn't think about this because now the technology is in the hands of people and the far reach of law enforcement does not always work.
0: Yeah. Anthony, during a security evaluation, an OpenAI agent escaped its intended testing environment and accessed the real infrastructure of the open source platform Hugging Face in order to achieve its objective. And this is sort of what they're calling an unprecedented AI agent containment failure. So an AI model sort of escaping and doing whatever it takes, including hacking the company that it's working for to get its job done. I've seen 2001: A Space Odyssey, and this is starting to sound more and more like that. You know, talk to us about the danger here.
1: Yeah, this is shocking, but it's not actually that unexpected. People have been predicting for years that as these things got smart enough, they would start to become hard to control. And we see now that we've hit a threshold. It's not just OpenAI, but several other companies have AI systems doing the same thing. And so I think what this indicates to us is that there is a fundamental danger here, and the AI companies simply don't know what to do about it. And yet they are building the next generation of even smarter, even more hard to control AI systems. This is a problem.
0: Yeah. Scott, the other issue that is driving a lot of concern is AI profiling of Americans using Flock cameras and other data. Flock announcing this week that it will shorten the data retention window of their cameras from 30 to 7 days and require that police searches of the database be monitored. But these are the Flock cameras are part of a what they call a composite or a mosaic profile that AI can put together on all of us. Talk to us about what goes into that. At this point, what can AI learn or know about basically anyone?
2: Well, let's go back 15 years ago when I was in law enforcement. Boy, I would have loved to have these at my hands. Boy, we could have solved so many different crimes. But now it's getting into the hands of the private sector. It's getting into the hands of artificial intelligence. So now it's really kind of a we got to weigh this out between the freedom, to our personal freedoms and our freedoms of safety. There's a lot to debate about that. And I know people on both sides feel really different. And it's kind of creepy.
0: Anthony, exit question for you quickly for me. What do we do? And have we already gone too far with this? Do we even have privacy anymore?
1: Yeah, I think it's not a question of going too far, but going the wrong direction. These AI systems are being made for purely corporate profit. And I think we can have AI that is pro-human and actually for people. We're not going to get it without some rules for these companies.
0: All right. Well, certainly to be continued with both of you, Anthony Aguirre and Scott Augenbaum. Appreciate your analysis. Thank you for being here.
1: Thanks for having us.
0: Still to come, the first in a series of special reports you'll start to see here on Newsmax called Double Check, where we give you the facts that may not match the media narrative. This week, we address the charges of genocide in Gaza. This is America Right Now. Don't go away.

0: In this week's Double Check, you've heard the word time and time again, genocide. It is perhaps the most serious accusation that can be levied against any country or movement, especially the State of Israel, founded in the wake of one of the worst attempts at genocide in history, the Holocaust. Genocide means the intentional and systematic killing of an entire group or race or people. But since the October 7th massacre, critics of Israel have repeatedly charged that it has engaged in such behavior in Gaza. This claim has been promoted by prominent voices in the United States. Here's one from the left. And the extreme right has also jumped on the bandwagon.
1: When you have a U.S. senator, a member of Congress, a U.S. ambassador waving away civilian deaths as if they don't matter, that's the language of genocide, which results, and this is the lesson of the Holocaust, in genocide itself. And it has.
0: But here on Double Check, we don't just accept the social media static. We check the facts. Let's start with what triggered the war. On October the 7th, 2023, Hamas terrorists stormed into southern Israel. About 1,200 Israelis were tortured and killed, most of them civilians, and 251 people were taken hostage. During their captivity, they too suffered torture and inhumane treatment. Israel retaliated with a clear objective: destroy the terror group Hamas and bring the hostages home. It's important to note that prior to the October 7th massacre, Hamas had repeatedly attacked Israel for decades, firing, by some estimates, more than 15,000 rockets, missiles, and mortars into Israel. Israeli strikes following the 2023 attack targeted Hamas fighters, weapons, tunnels, and command centers, including some embedded in densely populated civilian areas. Hamas intentionally used civilians as human shields by locating military facilities in or next to buildings occupied by civilians. The global media has almost entirely ignored the fact that Israel repeatedly warned civilians to leave combat zones through leaflets, text messages, recorded messages, and even phone calls. By April of 2024, just 6 months after the massacre, the IDF reported making roughly 100,000 evacuation calls, dropping over 9 million leaflets, and sending millions more in text and recorded warnings. That's important evidence to rebut any charge of intentional genocide on the part of Israel. Hamas, on the other hand, threatened its own people to prevent them from heeding Israel's warnings. Now, another claim here needs checking, that Israel cut off food and water to Gaza. Now, while it is true Israel did initially impose severe restrictions on any goods, Israel did allow humanitarian aid and water supplies ultimately to flood into Gaza, and even aid organizations admitted that Hamas often stole and sought to control aid supplies, all while claiming Israel was creating the shortages. Hamas has repeatedly tried to prevent its own people from accepting the humanitarian aid. Since the beginning of the latest conflict, Israel has provided more than 1.8 million tons of food and other humanitarian assistance to Gaza. More evidence that the popular narrative about genocide is inaccurate. But what about the reports that Israel bombed a hospital? Early reports disseminated by the press blamed an Israeli airstrike for hitting the facility and reported hundreds dead. But evidence quickly complicated that story. Israel said a Palestinian Islamic Jihad rocket had misfired. U.S. intelligence also assessed that Israel was not responsible for the explosion. The New York Times was later forced to admit its early coverage about the bombing was wrong. So here's this week's double check. October 7th was a brutal, intentional killing of Jews that could meet the description of an act of genocide. Hamas, Islamic terror groups, and the Palestinian Authority have repeatedly attacked and called for the total destruction of Israel. Hamas compounded the crimes against Israel and humanity by taking and torturing hostages. More than 80 died in captivity. Israel responded with a targeted war aimed at Hamas, not the civilian population. There has never been an indiscriminate effort on the part of Israel in its history to wipe out all Muslims, Gazans, or Palestinians. In fact, Israel has repeatedly negotiated for a two-state solution to the long-standing conflict. Israel repeatedly used evacuation warnings, state-of-the-art precision weapons, and targeted military infrastructure, not civilians. Here's some more clarity from an eyewitness. John Spencer, chair of the Urban War Institute at West Point, went into Gaza multiple times during the early days of the war. What he found startled him.
2: The prime minister, defense minister, the chief of staff saying, our fight is not with the people of Gaza, it is with Hamas. And all the mountain of evidence of what Israel is doing to preserve infrastructure, civilian life, to provide services, both medical, I mean, the number of field hospitals, the number of water pipes, the amount of aid.
0: As for food and humanitarian aid, Spencer recounts again a very different narrative than what you hear in the press or on social media.
2: I'm sure nobody would deny that Hamas was taking the aids, the armed guards on top of the trucks, and that Hamas was purposely wanting there to be a humanitarian crisis. There was 1,000 trucks worth of supplies waiting in the last 2 weeks to be picked up and couldn't be, according to the United Nations, because of Hamas.
0: It should come as no surprise that later evidence emerged that the United Nations Relief Agency had 1,400 Gaza employees with ties to Hamas, and even members of the UN agency actually participated in the October 7th attacks. So the bottom line here is that when you hear allegations of genocide against Israel, remember, it's a talking point driven by pro-Palestinian and pro-Hamas apologists without any evidence. Up next, will Trump accounts help keep Social Security solvent? Is socialism a flash in the pan or here to stay? You asked, we answered your question right now, coming up. And then Congressman Ralph Norman on his race to replace Lindsey Graham and two doctors who risked everything to counter Anthony Fauci. Don't go away, folks.

0: not to restrict them.
1: And welcome back to America's favorite segment, Your Question, right now. And you can get in on the action, too. 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Include your first name, last initial, city, and state to be considered. And you might just get an answer on the air. Okay. First question today comes from Shelley B., and she is from Hemet, California. And she asks, Tom, will the recent Trump accounts for children help to keep our current Social Security solvent? It's a great question. Answer is, not directly, but they could help in the long run. We have a savings crisis here in America, particularly among young people. Unless we address that early on, Americans will rely even more on Social Security in the future when the program is already nearing insolvency by potentially as early as 2030. The Trump accounts were created as a way to help children build their own wealth early in life with a little help from the government. It's not a direct reform of Social Security. Here's how the Trump accounts work. The federal government makes a one-time $1,000 contribution for eligible children, those born between January 1st, 2025, and December 31st, 2028, and families can then choose to make additional contributions to these accounts. It's essentially a new type of traditional IRA or even 401k for kids, giving these kids a financial head start and encouraging families to build wealth is exactly what Social Security isn't today, but many Americans thought it would be. An investment account that provides a solid rate of return on contributions. And the child, and later the adult, will then own that money. It's the kind of reform for Social Security that for decades Democrats and Republicans have lacked the courage to advance. Remember, your contributions to Social Security don't grow like an investment account like Trump accounts do. The Social Security Trust Fund is raided by the federal government to pay for other spending, and you likely get a lot less out of it than you put in. Trump accounts, on the other hand, will help children grow up to be more financially secure, which could yield positive long-term economic and demographic impacts. If future generations are more financially secure due to Trump accounts, and hopefully they do expand the program over the years, that could reduce some Americans' dependence on Social Security. So Trump accounts are a good long-term investment in the next generation of Americans, but they are not necessarily a solution to Social Security's current long-term solvency challenge. Thanks so much for your question. All right. Our next question comes from Tom B. from Pasco, Washington. And he writes, Tom, we're seeing socialists win some Democratic primaries, but not all of them. Are you worried Democrats are swinging to the fences on communist politics, or is this just a flash in the pan? Tom, they are playing the long game here. This isn't going to be a flash in the pan because what we are seeing is the result of decades of planning and a strategy Ronald Reagan warned us about, the takeover and transformation of the nation from within. The American Communist Party, which is the forerunner to today's various socialist organizations, laid out a strategy back in the 1940s and 50s. I've talked about it on this program before. A guy named Cleon Skousen scoured the statements and the strategies of the socialists and the communists of his day and came up with 45 points when he worked at the FBI. And the first one of those 45 points is to capture or control one of the major political parties in the United States. Well, they've done that through a methodical march through our institutions, starting with our educational system, then Hollywood, news media, and corporations like big tech. So don't think that this is just a flash in the pan. Some of these leftists will win. Some will lose. Still others will con voters into thinking they're moderates. You don't need a majority to really have influence and control. So remember our history. The chancellor of the National Socialist German Workers' Party was elected with 37% of the vote, and he told people that his manifesto, Mein Kampf, was just angry, youthful ramblings. He told people he wanted peace. Joe Biden was nominated by the Democrats in 2020, but the agenda for his administration was written by Bernie Sanders. This movement is here. It is maturing, and it is national, regardless of how many win this November. Stay vigilant. Great question. All right, get in on the action, folks. Send us a question to yourquestion@newsmax.com. That's yourquestion@newsmax.com. Include your first name, last initial, city and state, and be sure to tune in to America Right Now every Saturday. You might just get your answer. All right, stay with us. The second hour of America Right Now begins right now.

0: Welcome back to the second hour of America Right Now. I'm Tom Basile. 6 weeks ago, no one was talking about a Senate race in South Carolina this year. But the sudden death of Senator Lindsey Graham set in motion a high-stakes campaign to fill the void that he left behind. After a crowded field of 10 candidates, it's now been whittled down to two. Congressman Ralph Norman and Senator Darlene Graham, the sister of the late senator, appointed to fill the remainder of his term. That key runoff election is now just days away. For more, we are joined by South Carolina Congressman and Senate candidate Ralph Norman. Congressman Norman, good to see you. Certainly a busy day for you in the run-up to this. You did not expect to be in this situation. You had just run for governor. You're very well known. But you do find yourself again on the opposite side of the president, who has endorsed your opponent. And you've had a bit of a complicated relationship with him over the years. You did object to the 2020 election results, but then you became the chairman of Nikki Haley's campaign in 2024. Trump won the state in a historic fashion that year. How are you handling that dynamic in these closing days of the race when you're dealing with primary or runoff voters?
1: Well, first of all, Tom, great to be with you. No, I've been with the president. I mean, we, I thought when he first ran in the election, I thought it was rigged. I didn't think it was a fair election. It's been proven that they swarmed the ballot box with mail-in ballots and whatnot. But my approval rating to President Trump is 96%, better than anybody in South Carolina of the congressional delegation. Going all in for a candidate, and I get that Darlene Graham is Lindsey's sister, but bottom line is she's endorsed by Lisa Murkowski, who was the first Republican to Rick Scott, Mike Lee, Jim DeMint, Mark Meadows, and others. So it's an enigma why he would go in on that. Darlene Graham. Our opponent is a socialist that is taking over this country. And we've got to fight. And the energy should be put against those candidates who are socialists.
0: Congressman, why do you believe that you are best suited to deliver for the people of South Carolina?
1: Well, first of all, I'm the only one in this race that has a successful business career. I didn't make my living in politics with money. I did it in the development arena. Look at my record. The reason I'm one of the most conservative members in Congress, and as shown by the support of Heritage Foundation, Turning Point USA, Club for Growth, and others who have supported me, my record is my resume, and I back it up. And it couldn't come at a better time, Tom, for this country and for South Carolina, which is a red state, in Washington. The PACs that are coming after me, Washington, D.C., and we're going to win, and we're going to win big. Freedom and family.
0: A lot of discontent, Congressman, among conservatives with Senator John Thune, the majority leader in the Senate. If South Carolina voters send you to the Senate, what, in your mind, should be the chamber's first priority?
1: Save Act, Save Act, Save Act. If it means nuking the filibuster, I will vote to do that. If it means a walking filibuster, I will do that. Bottom safe election. We don't have a republic. And the America First agenda, we will promote as well. But we got our hands full to make the Senate wake up and pass the Save Act. It's simple.
0: All right, Congressman and now Senate candidate Ralph Norman, thank you. And we will be watching. That runoff election is August the 25th. Newly released text messages from Dr. Anthony Fauci's government-issued phone offering a glimpse into private discussions among top health officials about COVID-19's so-called vaccinations and pregnancy during the early weeks of the shot rollout. The new messages and diary entries exposing even more COVID abuse potentially perpetrated by our government. It's fueling calls to expand the probe into the pandemic. Here to discuss, board certified physician and author of Dangerous Misinformation, Dr. Mary Talley Bowden. Also with us, board certified OBGYN and author of A Mom's Guide to the COVID Shot, Dr. Christiane Northrup. Good to see you both. And I'm sure that it's been shocking for both of you, but of course also just not surprising to both of you because you both pushed back against the system. Dr. Northrup, in the newly released text in January of 2021, Fauci raised concerns to then CDC Director Rochelle Walensky and the Surgeon General Vivek Murthy about the second dose of the COVID vaccine, writing, quote, theoretically could be associated with miscarriage in the first trimester. Next, he writes, one must weigh the potential risks against the benefit. But here's Fauci and Walensky just a short time later.
2: Pretty clear that pregnant women should get vaccinated.
3: Importantly, no safety concerns were observed for people vaccinated in the third trimester or safety concerns for their babies.
0: You know, I think everybody at this point, I know people who had miscarriages after the shot who were pressured to take it by doctors or their employers or both. Dr. Northrup, why did they push this on healthy people despite, it looks like, knowing that there were risks?
4: Depopulation and genocide. It's that simple. And it's disgusting. We saw it. We knew it. There were a few OBGYN colleagues of mine that saw it. We got together. We did some studies on this. But this was being reported in the VAERS system early on. And it was like there was a big pile on to make sure that we were all censored and vilified. They attacked our character, not the data.
0: Mm-hmm. Well, and you were threatened with being kicked out of your medical board. You were threatened with your medical license being pulled. And there were OBGYNs who lost their jobs over disputes about the shot. Here's Dr. Fauci. This is audio of him that was played during a House hearing back in 2024. Listen.
5: Once people feel empowered and protected legally, you are going to have schools, universities, and colleges are going to say, you want to come to this college, buddy? You're going to get vaccinated. Lady, you're going to get vaccinated.
6: Yeah.
5: Big corporations like Amazon and Facebook and all of those others are going to say, you want to work for us? You get vaccinated. And it's been proven that when you make it difficult for people in their lives, they lose their ideological bullshit. And they get vaccinated.
0: Dr. Bowden, during the pandemic, businesses' reputation were destroyed, reputations destroyed, lives were lost, these babies were lost. You were suspended from Houston Methodist Hospital and accused of spreading false information about COVID-19. We now know so much of what we were told was false, or made up, or not backed by science. And yet they vilified people like you. Were you at all surprised by the latest revelations? And do you feel even the slightest bit vindicated by everything coming out now?
7: Yeah, I had privileges at Houston Methodist Hospital, and they were actually the very first in the country to mandate the COVID shots. And that's what prompted me to speak out. Initially, it was just against the mandates, but that was considered dangerous misinformation. They suspended my privileges. They did it in a very public manner. And I'm actually still fighting to clear my name. I'm still against the medical board trying to, clear my name from. They said that I was dangerous. But it's vindicating, but I think people need to realize this is still going on. Pregnant women are still getting these shots. The CDC considers pregnancy high risk, and on their website, it's still recommended that all pregnant women should get one of these shots. If you look at the numbers, about 11% of pregnant women got a shot this past year. That's over 300,000 pregnant women. And yeah, I still see patients with respiratory tract infections regularly. I'm an ear, nose, and throat doctor. I can't remember the last time I saw a serious COVID patient. There's absolutely no upside to getting one of these shots.
0: Dr. Northrup, here is former Surgeon General Vivek Murthy and his message to pregnant women months after his text exchange with Fauci.
6: All the more important for you to get vaccinated if you're trying to get pregnant or if you are pregnant right now. They found generally that any time during your pregnancy, getting the vaccine is actually fine. And that's why their recommendation is just to get it whenever you'd like, but ideally as soon as possible.
0: We haven't even addressed the fact that all these people lied and said that the COVID shot would stop transmission and infection of the virus. We know that that is not true, that that was not true. Fauci has a presidential pardon, doctor, but the former Surgeon General and Rochelle Walensky do not. Does the investigation into how these decisions were made need to expand given the number of lives that were destroyed by these recommendations?
4: I think there are so many people in on this scam that it's unbelievable to normal, good-hearted people to realize how broad and deep this deception has been. And for those of us like Dr. Bowden, who saw it from the beginning and tried to do what we were trained to do, which is save lives, we were just shocked. And also shocked by the colleagues that we had and the patients we had who also turned on us.
0: Yeah, because they bought the propaganda. And they were also afraid of being vilified. And so the science went out the window. Dr. Bowden, you, as you mentioned, you're involved in a lawsuit against the Texas State Medical Board seeking to overturn that public reprimand. The attorney general down there, Ken Paxton, has been taking legal action to support your case. What does justice for the victims, for the moms, for the fired workers, for the canceled, for the people who lost their livelihoods and savings because of the weaponization of public health, what does that look like at this point to you?
7: Well, step one is pull these COVID shots off the market before anyone gets hurt. And people will argue that, well, no one's really getting them and people still have a choice. Well, no one is getting true informed consent. And not everybody is on X and following the same people we are. Not everybody is informed. So step one is pull the shots off the market. That is acknowledgement that this was a total failure. Then we need help for the injured. I continue to see patients on a daily basis in my office, previously healthy. Lives have been completely destroyed by these shots. They've been struggling for 5 years to get better and with to no avail and totally abandoned.
0: Yeah, there has to be some level of justice and responsibility, and they need to expand this this investigation far beyond Anthony Fauci. Dr. Mary Talley Bowden and Dr. Christiane Northrup, appreciate you both. Thank you for your savings because of the weaponization of public health. What does that look like at this point to you?
7: Well, step one is pull these COVID shots off the market before anyone gets hurt. And people will argue that, well, no one's really getting them and people still have a choice. Well, no one is getting true informed consent and not everybody is on X and following the same people we are. Not everybody is informed. So step one is pull the shots off the market. That is acknowledgement that this was a total failure. Then we need help for the injured. I continue to see patients on a daily basis in my office, previously healthy. Lives have been completely destroyed by these shots. They've been struggling for 5 years to get better and with to no avail and totally abandoned.
0: Yeah, there has to be some level of justice and responsibility, and they need to expand this this investigation far beyond Anthony Fauci. Dr. Mary Talley Bowden and Dr. Christiane Northrup, appreciate you both. Thank you for your courage during a very difficult time for this country. And hopefully we'll be speaking again as this investigation continues.
4: Thank you.
7: Thank you.
0: As the world focuses its sights on U.S. military action in the Middle East, the Trump administration is sending a powerful message that drug cartels in Central America are also enemies of the United States, vowing to find them and take them out wherever they may be. Foreign Affairs correspondent Alex Salvi was traveling with Secretary of War Pete Hegseth and filed this report from Panama.
8: The Department of War is putting cartels on notice, declaring the United States will no longer allow them to endanger Americans in the Western Hemisphere. Secretary Pete Hegseth is on a two-day visit to Panama, deepening cooperation among partners in Central and South America who share a vision of eliminating threats posed by transnational criminal organizations. And a 19th country is joining the effort, with Colombia, under its newly elected conservative president, making it official on Wednesday.
9: Just a few months ago, we laid out a shared vision for a safe, secure Western Hemisphere where borders and laws are respected and narco-terrorists are brought to swift and absolute justice.
8: Speaking at the America's Counter-Cartel Coalition, Hegseth urging allies to reject the reach of the International Criminal Court, which he argues is plotting to prosecute Americans for the Trump administration's targeting and killing of more than 200 suspected narco-terrorists.
9: This is a bad time to get in a drug boat in the Western Hemisphere.
8: Hegseth compares the cartels to Al-Qaeda and to ISIS and argues foreign terrorists in the Western Hemisphere deserve the same treatment, making U.S. military preparedness in those countries that much more vital.
10: We're taking a helicopter 30 minutes into the Panamanian jungle to visit a school that teaches U.S. troops how to operate in these conditions.
8: So-called Jungle School was initiated last year, an elite military survival and warfare program conducted in the dense, unforgiving rainforest. Camouflaging, tracking, waterborne operations, it's all covered in this 18-day course that has graduated 238 people over the past year.
11: For everybody here and for our friends in the press, I think this is what you see behind me is what the warrior ethos looks like. It's what reestablishing it looks like. It doesn't happen in the halls of the Pentagon. It doesn't happen in the halls of Congress. It happens in training centers like this.
8: Hegseth says any foreign terrorist organization, wherever they may be, is a legitimate target for the U.S. military, which will work in tandem with allies to eliminate those who threaten their citizens. He says the motto of the America's Counter-Cartel Coalition,
11: which is we do bad things to bad people,
8: saying for too long bad people did bad things to good people, which is no longer acceptable under this administration. In Panama, Alex Salvi, Newsmax.
0: Alex Salvi, thank you so much. Up next, pulling back the moderate mask. Democrats give us a glimpse into our future if they have anything to say about it. And the WNBA may finally get its man. Stay with us.

0: is justice denied.
1: Welcome back to America Right Now. I'm Tom Basile. Kamala and Hakeem pander to the far left. Left-wing violence strikes again. And could men in the WNBA actually make it profitable? A busy week in politics. Joining us to discuss is the host of The Morning Answer on Salem Radio, Los Angeles, Jennifer Horn, and former Democrat speechwriter Madeline Somerville. Good to see you both. Thank you for being here. Jennifer, let's start with you, former Vice President Kamala Harris, back in the news talking about some reforms she supports. Listen.
2: Need to revisit the efficacy of the Electoral College. I think we need to expand the Supreme Court and look at reforms.
1: So this is the DSA platform. Mm-hmm. And both of these ideas are wildly unpopular

0: In my view, dramatic Supreme Court reform is necessary. And there's a variety of different options that are on the table, and I think that we can't foreclose any single one of them.
1: So this is court packing. Again, wildly unpopular. I think it's like a 70-30 against kind of issue with the American people. Madeline, isn't this proof, more proof, that the DSA, the socialists, is the tail that will wag the dog if the Democrats win the majority in Congress?
2: Well, first of all, I think it's very comical that Hakeem Jeffries would begin any statement of his with "I believe" or "I think" or "I feel," because he's so hesitant to say what he thinks or how he feels until he's absolutely forced to. And so it makes sense that actually that Kamala would say it first and then Hakeem Jeffries would get in line. This is why we were losing elections in the first place, is because no one would say how they actually felt. When it comes to the DSA, right, adopting the positions of the people who they think are popular makes sense. But I do have to call out the hypocrisy quickly. I think that the Republicans also struggle quite a bit with admitting when they lose. It's not just the Democrats. And you're right, court packing, silly, right? And it gives the Republicans something easy to say back to us, where it's like, okay, you guys don't know how to lose. So I don't know why we're giving them that issue by saying we want a court pack.
1: There aren't, I mean, in fairness, there aren't Republicans calling for massive changes to the government structure and the Constitution of the United States because they lose an election or because they lose a court case. Certainly not leaders of the Republican Party.
2: Trump?
1: Jennifer, but to the issues of the Republican Party, the Washington Post revealing that prescription drug prices have seen the sharpest drop in more than 60 years. FBI data this week also showing a dramatic drop in violent crime. Why are Republicans still struggling to articulate this message and get any political credit for some largely positive domestic conditions?
3: This is what absolutely blows my mind, Tom. I don't know. President Trump is the only one in the Republican Party who seems to understand messaging. He and his administration are carrying the load of the Republicans. Not all is lost. I mean, my goodness, you look around at things like the border, which is completely shut down. You look at those crime numbers. You look at hate crimes across the board dropping because there's actually someone who prioritizes law and order in the White House. The cost of drugs, as you mentioned, also a high priority of President Trump and RFK Jr. The Republicans in Congress, I don't know what they're waiting for. I don't know why we aren't seeing more fight from them. It's incredibly frustrating because there are so many things that the administration and Republicans have done, including the big, beautiful bill and no tax on tips. They should be out there messaging that every single day and shouting it from the rooftops.
1: Yeah. I mean, I do think that the president a lot of times steps on his own message, which is a challenge, right? And it's hard to get momentum when you change messaging every single day. But it is. I talk to people all the time. They're like, you know, they did all this stuff, and yet they're just not able to resonate. I want to move on. I loved the story this week. Former NBA star Royce White says that he expects that he will be the first black, lesbian, transgender player in the WNBA, saying his pronouns are "pay me." The WNBA still can't define what a woman is. Madeline, over to you. What do you think of Royce's tactic here to expose the insanity of this men in women's sports cabal within the Democratic Party?
2: Yeah, so I was one of the very few Democrats from the very beginning who never thought that men should be in women's sports because actually a good friend of mine, I was able to discuss this with Tommy Lahren. She said, well, isn't that, you denying that person's identity? And I said, no, it's just me measuring their muscle capacity. I don't understand why that can't just be the determining factor, because Democrats can't claim to be the party of science and make claims like this. I think this is taking it a little bit too far. I think you can still say what you want to say while still respecting that trans people are people and deserve to live with dignity and respect. And I don't know if that message is being conveyed whatsoever here, but yeah, it's crazy.
1: Jennifer, I'm going to give you the last word real quick for me on this.
3: Yeah, absolutely. I think this is just pointing out the ridiculousness of what the WNBA has said or not said. And

0: Look, I think we can watch it, see what they do to change patterns, but obviously this is going to maybe help women maintain safety within their sports. So well done, Royce White.
1: I think somebody needs to take over the WNBA because it's a dumpster fire. All right, Jennifer Horn, Madeline Somerville, thank you both. Have a great weekend.
2: Good to see you, my friend.
1: Good to see you. And now a little news from, well, us here at Newsmax. As you may know, we're a publicly traded company. Newsmax is listed on the New York Stock Exchange. We went public last year and made a lot of news doing that. Well, we just announced on Thursday our company results for the second quarter of this year, and they were excellent. We saw some really good growth in our company. Our overall revenue grew 16% year over year, and our broadcast revenues were up 21%. And if you know anything about the media industry, those numbers are big in the media world. And we saw some really significant steps. Our affiliate fees were up over 80%. Our international licensing fees were up over 400%. But the really big news is we were profitable for the first time as a public company. And that's a really critical piece of all of this. We were profitable for the first time, and it's really exciting stuff. So take a look at our shareholder information and the press release that's on NewsmaxInvest.com. You can also find out more about the company from your stockbroker. We are at NMAX on the New York Stock Exchange, so check us out. And thank you for all of your great support in helping to make our news revolution a reality. All right, up next, University of Michigan is taking a new approach to student stress. They're not going to give them grades, but is this helping or is it lowering the bar? Stay with us. This is America Right Now.

0: Well, it is back to campus week for college students all across the country, but apparently some schools are treating it like a snowflake festival. The University of Michigan announcing this week that they are getting rid of letter grades for some freshmen in an effort to address what the school calls a college mental health crisis. Starting next year, first-year students in the school's College of Literature, Science, and the Arts will instead receive either a pass or no credit designation in their first semester. The university saying, quote, "We believe that covering grades will help students start strong and curb the mental health crisis unfolding among college-age individuals. Our goal is to help first-year students acclimate to the demands of college and allow intrinsic motivations to guide personally meaningful academic." Well, it is back to campus week for college students all across the country, but apparently some schools are treating it like a snowflake festival. The University of Michigan announcing this week that they are getting rid of letter grades for some freshmen in an effort to address what the school calls a college mental health crisis. Starting next year, first-year students in the school's College of Literature, Science, and the Arts will instead receive either a pass or no credit designation in their first semester. The university saying, quote, "We believe that covering grades will help students start strong and curb the mental health crisis unfolding among college-age individuals. Our goal is to help first-year students acclimate to the demands of college and allow intrinsic motivations to guide personally meaningful academic journeys." I have no idea what that means. Zachary Marshall is the editor-in-chief at Campus Reform, and Ethan Perkins is a rising sophomore at the University of Michigan. Gentlemen, thank you for taking the time to be with us. Ethan, you're on the campus. Is there a mental health crisis, and does publishing grades make it worse?
1: I would not say there's really.
0: Schools are treating it like a snowflake festival. The University of Michigan announcing this week that they are getting rid of letter grades for some freshmen in an effort to address what the school calls a college mental health crisis. Starting next year, first-year students in the school's College of Literature, Science, and the Arts will instead receive either a pass or no credit designation in their first semester. The university saying, quote, "We believe that covering grades will help students start strong and curb the mental health crisis unfolding among college-age individuals. Our goal is to help first-year students acclimate to the demands of college and allow intrinsic motivations to guide personally meaningful academic journeys." I have no idea what that means. Zachary Marshall is the editor-in-chief at Campus Reform, and Ethan Perkins is a rising sophomore at the University of Michigan. Gentlemen, thank you for taking the time to be with us. Ethan, you're on the campus. Is there a mental health crisis, and does publishing grades make it worse?
1: I would not say there's really much of a mental health crisis. I think, if anything, students struggle with more problems that are off the campus than on campus. I think if you don't give kids grades, it's just going to breed complacency. And you're just going to have students struggle to strive to do better. And I know they've said certain things like, it's the intrinsic motivations in students that will push them to succeed at the university. And if we really want to be the leaders and best, we should want to push students to do more by giving them those grades. Because if you don't show them, I mean, if you told me or any of my classmates, you won't have to try as hard and you'll still be able to pass and get credit. I mean, half the kids would probably show up to class once a month and take the tests when they had to. And that's not good.
0: Yeah. It's a very socialist, very collectivist sort of idea where the guy who gets the A because he earned it is getting basically the same grade as the guy who just, you know, didn't show up or actually failed. Zach, are the schools and other are they at Michigan and other schools doing this because they're really concerned about mental health, or are they doing it to cover up the fact that the American public school systems continue to fail to prepare kids academically for college. So it sort of gives them a bit of a buffer zone to get remedial help if they accepted these kids and they're totally academically unprepared.
2: Yeah, to University of Michigan, I would say there is nothing meaningful about mediocrity. This is really just an insult to every American who has a real mental health issue and needs real help about a real problem. We have to look at this new policy, which is complete embarrassment, not just for the school, but for our country in the broader context of the remedial education you just pointed to. The problem is that universities, out of greed and lust for money, are admitting too many students who have no business going to a four-year institution because they are not academically fit for it. Universities need to slim down and get rid of the remedial education they're using to replace core curriculum to cater to students they are admitting based on narratives and not on merit.
0: Well, it's a problem with the high schools and the public education system that is feeding into these colleges and universities. I mean, the whole thing is getting ready to collapse. Ethan, when you look at your campus population, because, look, young people, and you alluded to this, young people do have struggles today that perhaps previous generations didn't. Maybe it's because of digital culture. Who would you say are the students that you're most concerned about when it comes to, you know, mental health issues or mental state? Is there a way to sort of make that determination?
1: I think it's definitely difficult at times, but I think the people that are most affected are the people who should be pushed in classes, because I think when you're given the chance to not necessarily succeed in class because you think that I just need to get by and I don't need to do anything else, it actually takes a toll on you as an individual where you don't have this, I want to say, gratification of having accomplished something. And I think that, especially in the classroom, that is a portion of college that definitely affects certain people. I mean, if you're not able to succeed to the same level of other people, you're going to feel that pressure. And if you're just given that pass and you don't have that chance to push yourself and show that you can actually do something, I think students are just going to be adversely affected, and it's going to cause even more damage.
0: Zachary, real quick for me, because I'm out of time, but are there things that you can recommend to younger people to make them stronger and more resilient? Because the left isn't really interested in that, but, you know, Americans should be interested in building a more resilient younger population. Real quick for me.
2: To young Americans, I say find your inner motivation and work hard until you achieve it, because if you listen to your teachers in K-12 or college, they will fail you and you will not succeed. We are seeing this time and time again. It's not just at the start of college with the University of Michigan. It's also at the end. We are graduating students who hiring managers do not want to hire because Gen Z is not prepared for the workforce. They have not built the skills because they have not gone out and wanted to work hard because there's sort of an incentive for them to work hard. And that cycle of failing people forward needs to break.
0: You get what you give. I think that's the way to sum that up. Zachary Marshall and Ethan Perkins. Ethan, have a great semester. Thank you for being here.
1: Thank you.
0: Both of you.
1: Thanks.
0: All right, something really special. Joining me now, Saturday Report host, my friend, the great, then I mean it, great, Rita Cosby. Tell us about some of the stories that are coming up on your show, my friend.
3: Well, as long as you mean it with those great words, I'll take it. Tom, we have a lot of big stories. First of all, we have some big guests, too. We have Republican candidate for New York Governor Bruce Blakeman. He's going to be talking about his race against Governor Kathy Hochul and his big meeting with President Trump. The world was watching that. Plus, we have Indy 500 winner Alex Rossi. He's going to be discussing the upcoming Freedom Grand Prix. That's the 250 Grand Prix going around the National Mall in Washington, D.C., a race like no other. That's next weekend. And we have one of the great racers of all time. He's going to be joining us. And I love this one, Tom. We have a dog who is making big waves. You can see it there with her skills on the water. We have Rippin' the Rosie Dog. Get this. She has 300,000 followers on Twitter. And not only does she surf, she's also learning water skiing. Rosie and her owner are going to be joining us, so I can't wait.
0: I love that. All right. Terrific. Rita Cosby. Everybody, stay tuned for her show. It's always chock full of great news.
3: Thanks, Tom.
0: Thank you, Rita. Up next, a special anniversary of American ingenuity that kicked off the age of mass communication. And in just a bit, we're going to head out to the Iowa State Fair and check in with our own Edie Hill. She's eating a lot of fried food these days. This is America Right Now.

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1: Welcome back in your Freedom Facts this week. Remember when an operator had to assist you with long-distance calls that were carried by a cable under the ocean? What about those days when the rabbit ears lived atop your television set? Well, on August 12, 1960, Satellite was launched from Cape Canaveral, Florida, and it marked the beginning of a massive change in the way the world communicates. Freedom fact number one, the communication revolution. The 20th century was defined by many great technological achievements driven by American ingenuity, including major advancements in mass communications. But as America entered the space age, scientists and engineers embarked on the next frontier of communicating that would help make our world a lot smaller. Before the 1960s, long-distance communication via radio and telephone and television networks was a challenge. The existing technologies included undersea cables and radio and television receivers and reflectors. They had limits in reaching distant places, especially across oceans, resulting in communications that were slower, shorter range, and of lower quality. The advent of rockets in the 1950s, though, gave engineers the opportunity to think seriously about putting orbiting satellites into space. The first satellite to contain a radio transmitter was the Soviet Union Sputnik, launched in 1957. With the space race in full swing, the United States Army Signal Corps launched the first satellite to relay voice signals from Cape Canaveral, Florida, on December 19, 1958, called SCORE, short for Signal Communications by Orbiting Relay Equipment. America's first satellite managed to stay in operation for more than a month. Freedom fact number two, the Echo Project. In 1958, NASA then embarked on a satellite program of its own. And its first project was the Echo 1, the world's first satellite created for civilian communications and developed with AT&T's Bell Telephone Laboratories. The Echo 1 was an aluminum-coated balloon that measured 100 feet in diameter, just under one-third the size of the International Space Station today, and weighed about 130 pounds. Contained no instruments and no technology. It reflected microwave communication signals from the ground, making it a passive satellite. And on August the 12th, 1960, the Echo 1 was launched from Cape Canaveral, Florida. And once the balloon was in orbit, this pre-taped, recorded message from President Dwight Eisenhower was transmitted from California and heard with clarity in New Jersey.
2: This is President Eisenhower speaking. It is a great personal satisfaction to participate in this first experiment in communications.
1: Up in space, Echo 1 was able to successfully redirect telephone, radio, and television signals intercontinentally as well as transcontinentally. The Echo 1 remained in orbit until 1968, and its successor, Echo 2, are credited with improving the tracking and ground station technology that became indispensable later in the development of active satellite systems. Freedom fact number three, commercializing space. The successful development of satellite technology paved the way for a global communication satellite industry. The United States spearheaded the development of the telecom industry with the passage of the Telecommunications Satellite Act in 1962, promoting the commercialization of space communications. The first commercial satellite was the Intelsat 1, launched by NASA in April of 1965. Today, satellites provide a wide range of services that Americans and billions around the world use every day. This includes services for broadcasters, internet service providers, governments, the military, and other sectors, and how American tenacity and ingenuity connected the entire world. And that's a look at your America 250 Freedom Facts for the week. Coming up next, two Alabama teens come to the rescue. We're going to hear all about it in our Patriot of the Week segment. That's next. And of course, our own E.D. Hill will join us live from the Iowa State Fair. What do you have for us, E.D.?
3: Well, don't tell Rita. I saved it for you. We have the young man who is the world champion horseshoe pitcher, and that is his trophy. You'll meet him and his whole championship family right after this.

0: not to restrict them.
1: The world-famous Iowa State Fair, now underway, known for its food, festivities, and also, of course, its political influence. And this year, they are celebrating America 250 in a big way. Our own Edie Hill is covering all of the fun and action from the fairgrounds in Iowa. Edie.
2: It has been fantastic, Tom. You are, you know, if you could be me right now, you'd be so happy because the food's amazing, of course. The politicians, they're great, but you know, you see a lot of politicians. However, the Smith family, they are truly the secret ingredient to the Iowa State Fair. This is Mom Jennifer. This is Zach, Joe, the dad, and Lucas. So, Lucas, your state, your champion, what in horseshoe pitching?
3: Juniors.
2: And that's great. Joe, you're a 13-time state champ?
4: 12, I think.
2: 12? Yeah, maybe this year's 13?
4: We'll see.
2: Okay. And then this young man, Zach, world champion. Zach, were you surprised when you finally made it to get that title?
5: I was very surprised.
2: And is that trophy just about your height?
5: Yes.
2: I thought so. Okay. I want you. My kids pitch horseshoes and they do it well. I have never figured it out. So can you please show us world championship style horseshoe pitching? What do you need to do? We'll have you go right over here where you are. Okay. And what are you thinking right now?
5: Throwing a ringer.
2: Throwing it in the air. Okay. Let's go. A ringer. Determination. Oh my gosh. One more. Okay, y'all better brush up. He is good. Zach, that is amazing. I think you're going to clinch it this time, too. Thanks so much for being with us. Listen, great food and fun. We will be here all day at the Iowa State Fair. Back to you, Tom.
1: Edie Hill, I am terrible at horseshoes. That kid's amazing. Thank you very much. That was terrific.
2: Yes.
1: It's time now for our Patriot of the Week. As you know, each Saturday we honor folks who go above and beyond to help those in need. And this week we salute Colin Carroll and Dalton Medley. When police in Satsuma, Alabama, put out an urgent missing persons alert for a 77-year-old woman with dementia, Colin and Dalton jumped into action. And they both join me now. Good to see you guys. Colin, take us back to that day, please. And right at the beginning of all of this, the police gave you a heads up about a missing person in your neighborhood. What went through your mind when you decided to start looking?
6: At first I said to myself that they was gonna find her because Satsuma is a small town, and there's not really like. Mm-hmm. There are that many places to go, so I thought they was going to find her, but after a little while, we just decided to look, and we found her.
1: Yeah, so Dalton, then you went searching. Talk to us about what happened next.
7: So, after we went searching, a few more people and cops had stopped us and kept asking if we'd seen anybody, so that's whenever we took into consideration to, like, know that there was, like, people in genuine worry that she was gone. Mm-hmm. So we decided to start looking, and we found her.
1: Colin, did you know the woman when you found her, and what was her condition? Was she disoriented?
6: I didn't know her. I've never heard of her until that day. And mm-hmm. she was messed up. She was really dirty. It looked like she had fallen in, like, mud or dirt or mm-hmm. like a ditch or something, and she was really dirty.
1: Okay. Dalton, a lot of young people might have just, you know, kept riding by or just sort of assumed that the cops would take care of it or somebody else would handle it. What made you step up and decide to help?
7: Well, for me, it was that, like, I knew that there was people that actually were, like, really worried about her. So I was like, mm-hmm. if somebody that I loved went missing, I would want somebody to do the same thing that we did.
1: Yeah. Colin, you guys are going to receive the official Good Citizen Awards from local leaders for your quick thinking this upcoming Tuesday at the next Satsuma City Council meeting. What message do you hope other young people your age take away from what the two of you did?
6: The message that I would give us young people is, if you think about it, old people have like back problems and just like they can't move around as good as us. So every time I see like somebody that's old, I always like try to help them, because mm-hmm. wouldn't you want somebody to help your like grandparents if they was in trouble?
1: Mm-hmm. Yeah. All right. Respect your elders and help them. All right. Guys, for showing initiative, compassion, and true civic duty, Colin Carroll and Dalton Medley, you are our Patriots of the Week. Thank you for being here, and keep providing a great example to other young people your age.
6: Yes, sir. Thank you.
1: More America Right Now. More America Right Now coming up. Stay with us.

0: be one.
1: And that'll do it for this edition of America Right Now. Saturday Report with the great Rita Cosby is up next. Thanks so much for watching. And as always, have a great week, America.

0: And good morning and welcome to Saturday Report, everybody. I am Rita Cosby. Coming up, a cold-blooded confession from Luigi Mangione. For the first time, he admits shooting UnitedHealthcare CEO Brian Thompson in the back. How he tracked his target and planned the killing. Plus, Democratic voters in Wisconsin reject the socialist left. David Crowley defeats DSA-backed Francis Hong, but then extends an olive branch right away. Will he govern from the center, or will he bend the knee to the DSA? Then let freedom rev. Auto racing roars into our nation's capital for the first time. Indy 500 champion Alex Rossi joins us ahead of the Freedom 250 Grand Prix. And hang 10. How about four paws? We are going to meet one lucky pup whose love of surfing helped her win a world championship and become an online sensation. You definitely don't want to miss this. But first, everybody, negotiations aimed at reopening the Strait of Hormuz appear to have stalled, with Iran's foreign minister now saying that the U.S. will have to meet his country's conditions for reopening the crucial waterway. Blake Sifton has the very latest from Tel Aviv. Blake, what's happening?
1: Good morning, Rita. Iran's foreign minister, Abbas Araghchi, said on Friday that no decision had been made to restart negotiations, direct negotiations with the U.S. He did say messages are being exchanged with mediators, but that did not amount to negotiations. He also said that despite ongoing talks between Iran and Oman aimed at agreeing on a maritime route through the Strait of Hormuz, that crucial waterway would not be reopened until the United States agreed to Iran's demands, including the lifting of the maritime blockade of Iranian ports. But yesterday, we heard from President Trump, who said that the U.S. would maintain that economic blockade.
2: You just have to remember that what we're doing is a great service for the world, not only for ourselves, for the world. And we're really doing a great job. Our military is unbelievable. The blockade is unstoppable. It's a wall of steel. The blockade is a wall of steel.
1: Now, in response to President Trump's words, Iran's deputy foreign minister said that only Iran has authority over the Strait of Hormuz, and it cannot be seized by a tweet or an aircraft carrier, by issuing an order, or by delivering an election speech. Now, meanwhile, attacks on commercial shipping in the Strait of Hormuz have continued. The UAE's state oil company says that one of their tankers was attacked on Friday night. That is the third attack on an Emirati oil tanker in the Strait of Hormuz over the last week.
0: What was it? Well, Blake, you know, the Israeli military has also carried out strikes in Lebanon today. We're hearing about that. There's a lot of activity. What more can you tell us about that?
1: Well, the ceasefire that's meant to be in place in southern Lebanon has been closely linked to hopes for a wider deal with Iran. And after a few weeks of relative calm, today the Israeli military did resume strikes in southern Lebanon. They say those came after their forces were targeted by Hezbollah. Now, the Lebanese health authorities say that at least 11 people were killed in those Israeli strikes.
0: All right, Blake, thank you very much for the update. Obviously, all eyes on the Middle East. Thank you very much. Well, President Trump is calling out the DSA surge in the Democratic Party. Will this benefit the Republicans in the midterms in November? Joining us now is Democratic former Illinois governor. There he is, Rod Blagojevich. Let's talk about this nationwide rise of democratic socialism. You're a lifelong Democrat. Did you ever imagine you would see your party going so far left? And they really do seem to be bending the knee. I mean, even David Crowley, who won in that race there in Wisconsin, he was considered a more moderate. And right away, he came out and said, we welcome all. We're not just Democrats or socialists. We're all against what he called MAGA extremism. Your reaction to all of that, Governor?
3: Mr. Crowley's been infected with the socialist COVID that's spreading like a virus throughout the Democratic Party. This is the new Democrat Party. You can claim to be a moderate, but that's just false advertising. There's no such thing as moderate Democrats anymore, except for the guy who wears a hoodie, Senator Fetterman, who actually stands up for things that some of the Democrats, like myself, I believe I was that, stand for. You know, like we support the police. We believe in borders. We believe, you know, doing the right thing and following the law when it comes to illegal immigration. None of these Democrats today believe any of those things. They're for no borders, no police. They're for higher taxes. And they're basically, whether they claim they're moderates or not, they're basically being pulled way to the left by these radical socialists who have taken over the Democrat Party. And they're afraid of them. Look at our governor of Illinois, a nepo baby billionaire socialist, because he's the quintessential white privilege these left-wing socialists supposedly disdain. The guy inherited $4 billion, Pritzker, and yet he runs to the left, far to the left, and spends all his time trying to pander to them. He governs far to the left, pandering to them. No cash bail laws, fighting ICE, fighting President Trump's efforts to bring the National Guard to help protect people in the city of Chicago because violence is so high. So whether you claim you're a moderate, whatever you claim you are, the Democrat Party's been captured by these socialists. It's really a socialist party.
0: And when you hear some of these extreme issues, I mean, it's the abolishing the presidency, even closing the border, but opening it wide open when they take over. It's just really extraordinary. One of the things, too, you just brought up Pritzker because we just heard from President Trump. And one of the things that he said in the last 24 hours is that he thinks AOC is going to run for president in 2028. A lot of people are also talking about J.B. Pritzker, the current governor there in Illinois, your state. What do you say when you hear these names thrown out as potential presidential candidates on the Democratic side? Newsom, obviously, Kamala Harris. It could be a very crowded field, Governor.
3: You know, I remember the line President Clinton used to use in the 1990s. That was a more moderate Democrat back then. Today's Democrat Party is so different. But he used to say something like, the American people almost always get it right. In other words, trust the judgment of the people. The American people aren't stupid. They're not going to support left-wing crazy socialists who are going to make America bad. We're going to bring things down for people, not lift people up. And whether it's Pritzker running way to the left or AOC, who's a lot more of a legitimate socialist because she's been out front of, you know, that position with Bernie Sanders for years. JB's basically adopted it. But, I mean, if the socialist voters in the Democrat Party are having a choice between the nepo baby billionaire, quintessential white privilege that they disdain, or AOC, I think J.B. Pritzker has no chance whatsoever. What he ought to do is what Rahm Emanuel's doing. If you just from a political point of view, and Rahm, also from Illinois, I know both of these guys. Pritzker used to work for me. Rahm is running to the center, and he's actually coming out against things like woke. He's actually coming out against some of the crazy positions that Democrats have taken because he's found himself a lane where he'll be the only guy not crazy left wing in this campaign for president with all of these different candidates who are pandering to the socialists. So he's trying to replicate what Bill Clinton did in the 1990s. I don't know that it'll work this time around because this Democratic Party no longer has that sensible center that was a balance to the crazy left-wingers. This Democratic Party has been completely not only invaded but conquered by the socialists. And whether you claim you're moderate or not, they're the ones, the left-wingers, the lunatics, and the communist positions that they take, they're the ones who run the show of the Democratic Party today.
0: And so speaking of radical also, Governor, did you hear this? In the Democratic Party, controversial left Michigan Senate candidate Abdul El-Sayed, he is facing even more scrutiny. I don't know if you heard this. It was revealed that his half-sister is a far-left professor still there at the University of Chicago where you are, and she was arrested on a felony charge last year for allegedly assaulting an Illinois state trooper during an anti-ICE riot. So it seems that radicalism runs in the family. What's more dangerous, him running for Senate or her teaching our young people at the University of Chicago?
3: You're frightening me. You know, my younger daughter just graduated from that university last year. Proud to say my daughter takes after her mother. She was getting A's at a great school like that. Unfortunately, we have professors in all of our colleges who are taking these radical positions and infecting young people with these crazy notions that never work. History teaches us socialism fails wherever it is. You want to see how it did in Cuba? Take a look at Cuba, Venezuela. Look at the Soviet Union and Russia. That they collapsed because of the failure of socialism. It's inherently unworkable. Now, having said that, let me just say this about about that professor and about these socialists. They're angry people, and they hate America. They hate America, and they have disdain for the American people. They actually claim they care for the working person, but they don't. They would strip away the opportunity to give somebody like me, the son of an immigrant factory worker and a mother who worked with the Chicago Transit Authority, who are growing up in a five-room apartment, to dream big dreams and become the governor of Illinois one day. That's the beauty of America. That's why people from all over the world want to come here. They're not trying to break into China or break into the Russia or Iran. They want to come here. Because still, this is the last best hope of freedom and the land of opportunity. And these hateful, angry socialists who cut your head off if they could will destroy our country. They've taken over the Democratic Party. We must not let them take over America.
0: Yeah, I think it's really shocking to hear what is going on right now. And it's not just obviously in your part of the country. It seems to be in a lot of parts. And we'll see what happens in the midterms. Governor Rob Blagojevich, always great to have you here. Thank you so much for joining us.
3: Thanks, Rita. Thank you.
0: Thank you very much. And obviously on to another big story, a stunning twist in one of the most closely watched murder cases in the nation. Luigi Mangione admitting for the very first time in federal court that he shot and killed UnitedHealthcare CEO Brian Thompson. Mangione pleaded guilty to two federal stalking charges, and he described how he planned the killing. He said that he learned of an investor conference in New York, then he posed as a big money investor with more than $50 million to find the location. Mangione then told the judge, quote, "I traveled to New York with the intent to kill Brian Thompson." He then said, "I shot Mr. Thompson in the back," adding, "I knew what I was doing was illegal." And joining us now is Mark Garagos, acclaimed trial attorney. Mark, it's so great to see you. You and I have covered so many cases together. What is your reaction to what happened, and how significant is this? Was this obviously a good move for Luigi via his defense team?
4: Sure. His defense team did a remarkable job in terms of orchestrating this. And I know there was speculation I was reading this morning that this was the DOJ way to stick it to Alvin Bragg. I don't read it that way at all. I think what happened here is that as soon as to get into the weeds, as soon as the prosecution in the state case started playing games, in what they were doing, the defense ran over there, and you're showing in the pictures, Karen and Mark Agnifilo ran over to federal court, and they basically just pled open, which that means that they didn't have to enter into a deal. But the thing that I speculated, and it turned out it was true, they knew they were doing is they had him make a statement that was so all-encompassing that as soon as they walked out of that courthouse, they filed a motion in the state court to dismiss on double jeopardy grounds. And so it's actually a brilliant legal move. It's now back in the state court judge's lap as to what he's going to do. But ironically, Rita, the last high-profile case that was dismissed on double jeopardy in the state court was Paul Manafort, President Trump's erstwhile campaign manager. He was represented by, guess who? The current Attorney General, Todd Blanche, and, irony of all ironies, the assistant DA on that prosecution was none other than Karen Agnifilo, who is Luigi's defense lawyer. So the world gets smaller and smaller, as you and I know so well.
0: Absolutely. That is interesting, all of those circles. So then the big question is, Mark, there will be, this goes before the federal judge, just on the sentencing, right? Because he entered his plea, and that is going to be on December 18th. So the big question is, and obviously this is a strategy for Karen Agnifilo and her husband, who are great defense attorneys, as you know, what is going to happen, do you believe? Because they're hoping that the federal judge, of course, with now that sentencing, maybe will take some leniency on him. He could get life without parole, right? He could get life in prison. It's a federal case, even though it's stalking, but it's leading to the death. But then the question is, Mark, I talk to a lot of people who are in that courtroom. There was no remorse from him. He didn't say he's sorry. How is a judge going to have sympathy on a guy like this?
4: You know, it's interesting because they had to walk a fine line in this sense. My guess is with somebody like Luigi, and I don't know him, I haven't met him, but I just from having seen this movie 10,000 times before, probably the biggest hurdle to getting this done was talking with the client, getting the client to allocute and agree to this factual basis. I don't think that he was going to show any kind of contrition or remorse at the plea stage. The biggest hurdle they've got, the heaviest lift as a defense, is going to be if he's going to express contrition or remorse when it comes to sentencing. I'm not so sure he will.
0: Yeah, it doesn't sound like he will in any shape or form. Well, let's see what the judge does. Let's see also, as you brought up with the double jeopardy issue in the state cases, there's a lot of chess pieces here. Mark Aragos, my old friend, it's great to see you. Thank you very much.
4: Good to see you too, Rita. Thank you.
0: You too. Thank you very much. And everybody, coming up, ICE takes a hands-on approach to compliance with shock gloves. Why the agency believes these are a game changer. But guess what? Many civil liberties groups are going crazy. And Caroline Leavitt leaving her role as White House press secretary. We're going to spotlight who could be taking her place. That and more on Saturday Report.

0: but lost to Walter Mondale.
1: Well, ICE agents may soon be equipped with a new device, Zap gloves, which are emitting 380 volts, as the Trump administration intensifies its immigration enforcement operations. And joining us are our special guests for today, commentator for Young Voices, Maggie Anders, and also senior contributor for The Federalist, Ben Weingarten. This is so interesting, guys, because they're looking at spending anywhere from $10 to $20 million on these Zap gloves. They're sort of like tasers on your gloves. There's a button apparently somewhere else. It's not right on the glove. But it's an interesting procedure, and it's for these non-compliant folks, especially at some of the protests. They're coming close. They can't stop them. And they're saying it's better than pepper spray. What do you think, Ben?
2: Yeah, well, the whole point of this, of course, is because there's the anti-ICE insurgency that has rolled through this country. It's been backed, of course, by the left, including many of the prominent candidates rising right now, the DSAers of the world. So, you know, for the ACLU types who are talking about the civil liberties aspect of this, what about the fact that you need law and order, and what you have are organized and coordinated efforts to effectively terrorize law enforcement and obstruct lawful law enforcement activity. So this is a minimally invasive way. It's probably going to end up saving the lives of quote-unquote protesters who act up in ways that are totally unlawful. And ultimately, I think it's going to be better for public safety.
1: And, you know, you talked about the fact it's not invasive. It's not permanent either, Maggie. Mm-hmm. And it's one of those things that it is for individuals that they say are not complying. So they also have to be close to them, too. And they say it's much better than pepper spray, because there's been some protesters who say, look, when it's downwind, they're getting sprayed too. So how is this not kinder and easier on not only the officers, but also on the individuals, too?
3: Absolutely. Well, we have some people calling this a torture device, which I think is quite histrionic. I actually have friends who have tested these at trade shows.
1: Oh, and what did they say? What was their reaction?
3: They are not traumatized

0: Very dangerous stuff for our officers.
1: Yeah, it definitely runs in the family. And these DSA types do not believe in law and order. We saw yesterday, I think it was, one of the DSA council members in New York City said, we should not be arresting people for stealing toothpaste. I mean, they don't believe we should enforce the law at all. So,
0: yeah, and it was DSA Emily Gallagher who said it's biological. You should forgive them. So I guess businesses are supposed to just take a hit and get robbed left and right.
2: The law is a tool of capitalist oppression.
0: Yeah, isn't it incredible? Everyone's playing that clip. It is so incredible. Guys, both of you, thank you very much. I'm so glad you're with us today. Really interesting stuff. And everyone, coming up, establishment Democrats quickly extending an olive branch to the radicals in their party, how Republicans can take advantage of this far-left alliance.
3: Scammers targeting seniors with bogus medical treatments. The terrifying new threat to your money and health. Newsmax investigates senior scams, Part 2, The Deep Fake Deception. Tomorrow on Sunday.

0: DSA back Francesca Hong in the Democrat primary for Wisconsin governor. Crowley then very quickly offering an olive branch to the far left.
1: And I especially want to thank Representative Francesca Hong. Her campaign reminded people across Wisconsin that there are no long shots when it comes to believing in a better future and fighting to expand opportunities to every family. That kind of passion, it strengthens our democracy. And I look forward to earning their support and everyone who participated in this campaign as we move forward together.
0: Well, joining us is a fellow at Independent Women, Nicole Kiprilove. There she is. And also former AOC Communications Director Corbin Trent. It's great to see both of you. Now, Corbin, you know, we just heard Crowley's statement. Is that a sign, clearly, that the Democratic Party is aligning with the radical woke agenda? Right away, he's embracing it all.
2: Wow, that is a loaded question you just asked me.
0: It's a good
2: I don't
0: question.
2: Agree with...
0: It's a good and a fair question. Go ahead, Corbin.
2: Well, I mean, A, there is no woke radical left that's taking much power at all. B, the centrist Democratic Party has been more aligned with the Republican Party for my lifetime than I like to admit. You know, that's a fact. There has been a consensus among politicians and elected people that the American people are basically an obstacle to their own enrichment and the enrichment of corporations. So, no, I don't think we're going to see a massive alignment of the centrist Democrats, the establishment Democratic Party, now aligning its itself with a wing of the party that wants to build infrastructure, that wants to build back factories, that wants to recreate a health system that can serve the entire
0: that
2: population
0: wants to
2: in
0: open
2: an affordable
0: the border,
2: way.
0: That wants to abolish the Senate, that wants to pack the Supreme Court. You don't think that's radical?
2: I don't
0: want to
2: pack the Supreme Court. I don't want to pack
0: radical?
2: The Supreme Court.
0: Well,
2: I want to
0: impeach
2: them.
0: We're going to get to that. Corbin, hold on. Let me bring in Nicole, because you just said it's not radical. I think many Americans, Democrats and Republicans, would differ. Nicole, go ahead.
3: And also, Rita, you don't have to ask us. You can ask David Crowley himself, because he himself said that his policy priorities are, quote, not that different from Francesca Hong's. So what exactly are the Democrats rejecting here? Did they reject Democrat socialism or did they reject the socialist label and some of Hong's political baggage and inexperience? That's what they rejected. Because if these supposedly, to Corbyn's point, moderate alternative is telling voters that they substantively agree on this radical extremist agenda, this was not an ideological repudiation. And we shouldn't be surprised, Rita, if the establishment Democrats actually cared about doing the right thing. They would come out, they would say, look, we support ICE, we support police, we agree with President Trump on certain things. But the problem is, Democrats have two different political markets that they have to satisfy simultaneously. They need to win those competitive general elections because the American people are normal, moderate people. But then the socialist wing supplies something else that the party desperately needs.
0: And you know, it's interesting, Nicole, too. I want to make sure I go back. But you know, it's interesting, Nicole, too. And it's interesting to see AOC this week, because AOC said, oh, yeah, that was sort of woke one. That was crazy, some of the things we said in the pandemic. She knows how crazy it is, Corbin, to Nicole's point. She's trying to revamp because she's trying to cater to. And you used to work for her. You know it.
2: What do I know? What I know is this, is that as a Southern Appalachian man from the hills of East Tennessee, I grew up with a certain little bit of a, maybe you might want to call it a curiosity about what it is to have an overpowered police force in our cities, what it is to have a militarized police force in our cities. The idea that we're going to let the government impose its will upon us, that we're going to have a paramilitary force out there in the name of ICE, masked.
3: Corbin, they say police are the problem. ICE is the problem.
2: There's people in the Republican Party that want there are people in
3: the
2: conservative movement.
3: The repeat offenders, they're great. Let's have more of them. them. Let's have more Brady Hyland and Hallie Helgeson killed in Wisconsin.
2: You know who's killing more people in this country than anybody else? American citizens.
3: Corbin, guess where that happened?
2: You can yell. Do you want to just yell at each other? Is that what you want to do?
0: Nicole, let's hold on a second. Let's get Corbin to respond. But Corbin, you seem to think, what, that it's the police that are killing people? You use the militarized?
2: Well, I mean, there's no doubt that police are killing
0: people. You're using a lot of those highly charged words. Come on.
2: There's no doubt that police are killing people. I mean, like, for example, I grow up, I see the compound of David Koresh. I see Ruby Ridge. I see the way the FBI has opened up mass surveillance of the American people. I see flock cameras going up all around these cities and towns across America. I see post 9/11, the way in which we pointed our infrastructure of surveillance inside towards the American people. Yes, indeed, I do indeed see overreach.
0: Maybe we should have had better surveillance before 9/11, Corbin.
2: Yes, if we all had, if we locked ourselves in cages.
3: Johnny's solution? Let's have socialist workers, social workers come in and handle the violent criminal with a weapon who wants to kill someone.
2: Image of America that you are trying to imagine.
3: In the murder of 12-year-old
2: Nicole
3: Freitas, who was murdered.
2: Where do you live, Nicole?
3: Because of these
2: Where do you live, Nicole?
3: His mother.
0: All right,
2: how many people get killed every year?
0: Hold on one second. He wants to know.
2: You're just hollering, man.
0: To know what part of America you live in, because for some reason he thinks Appalachia is a whole different world. Go ahead.
2: What part of America do you live in,
0: Nicole? Go ahead.
3: I'm in New York.
2: And do you see every time you go outside?
3: Playing out firsthand, I see carnage on the streets every single day because the
2: carnage
3: law
2: on the streets.
3: Isn't enforced, and no one cares. The Democrats.
2: What is that carnage? Tell me about your experience.
0: Hold on. That is
2: I'm
0: a
2: curious.
0: Fair assessment, Corbin. I'm going to let you respond.
3: Nicole,
0: hold on a second. Corbin. Hold on, Nicole. Let me get Corbin to reply.
2: It must be. I lived in New York for 6 years.
0: Corbin, go ahead.
2: I lived in New York for 6 years, and there was no carnage on the streets. I went outside. I did my thing. I rode the subway.
0: Corbin,
2: I went everywhere I went.
0: You haven't been to New York lately, okay?
2: So I have been to New York lately, and statistically speaking, yes, I've been on the subway in New York four or five times this year.
0: I was on the subway not that long ago, and I said a couple Hail Marys and prayed, okay? So you are looking at rosy-colored glasses. You're going after police. Americans, we all have
2: I'm
0: to
2: going
0: work
2: after
0: together,
2: freedom.
0: Republicans. And yeah, you called them militarized police force.
2: I live in Lenoir City, Tennessee, a town of 14,000. And
0: it
2: these
0: really
2: people.
0: Is extraordinary.
3: Repeat offender.
0: You guys, to be continued, because this is going to be the battle I'm sure we're going to be talking
2: have
0: a lot
2: APCs.
0: Between now and
2: APCs.
0: Also November. And you don't think it's radical. I think a lot of Americans, Republicans and Democrats, definitely differ. Both of you, thank you very much. Interesting discussion. Really fascinating. Thank you. And everybody, coming up, President Trump holding a rally discussing his fight against crime. Something Corbin doesn't seem to think exists in New York. But anyway, why Americans are safer now than they were a year ago.
4: I switched.

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1: Sacrifice, duty, honor. Today is the New York City Seal Swim, where dozens of people will take to the open waters of the Hudson River for a very important cause. Newsmax correspondent Andrew Kraft is reporting live from Liberty State Park. He is capturing all the excitement and the importance of the event. Andrew, it's great to see there's a lot of activity there behind you.
2: Yeah, Rita, good afternoon and good to be with you here. About 150 swimmers participated. They just wrapped up. The last straggler came in off the shore here about an hour ago. And now they all, you just missed this, they all recently formed in line here and then ran over here to one of these memorials marking the 9/11 terror attack at this very park. But take a look behind me. The Jersey City Fire Department, they're out in full force today because they were tasked with the decontamination area, Rita. So, as you would imagine, all of these seals, all of these swimmers, you know, swimming in the Hudson River. So you got to clean off after you get done. And that's what we just saw. A lot of the swimmers, they were, you know, using soap and shampoo and getting hosed down in order to get all the contaminants off them from the Hudson River. But take a look at some of this video that I shot on my phone, because we were on a ferry about an hour and a half ago watching all of the swimmers go by. This was about a 3.5-mile route here in the Hudson River in New York Harbor, and you can see some of the barges. There were two barges that the swimmers would come up on. They had to climb up the barge, and then while on the barge, they had to do 100 push-ups and 22 pull-ups, and then they had to get back into the water. And then we just watched them all reconnect with their family and their friends. I spoke with several of these swimmers. We're going to have some of those conversations for you, Rita, next hour. But they were just so happy to be here. I asked them if the water was cold, and they said it wasn't that bad. They said the current wasn't that bad either. But, of course, this is all for a cause, Rita. It's called Beyond the Brotherhood. Seals leave active service and transition into civilian life. This helps them do that successfully. As you would imagine, some of these former Navy SEALs told me you can lose a sense of mission and purpose once you leave this close-knit group that's been through a lot. And this is what helps them here, these events each and every year. They call it adventure therapy, Rita. And so after I'm done speaking with you, we're going to go up even more over here. And then there's going to be a big party, a very big patriotic party later on this afternoon. But as you can see, this is the decontamination area, and all the swimmers have finally been decontaminated. It's kind of a tongue-in-cheek joke, but it's true. It's true because, you know, the Hudson River, not the cleanest body of water, Rita.
1: And I was just talking about how I was on the subway recently. I wish I had one of those decontamination units after being on the New York City subway. You know, you were talking also, Andrew, about the 25th anniversary, essentially, of 9/11, that this is taking on just a really somber, I think, important moment, and the appreciation of what the Navy SEALs do and what also the sacrifice of the Gold Star families. I feel like their mission this year is just even more important because we really appreciate the sacrifice, and we've got our men and women in the Mideast stationed all over the globe. There's such a very deep, I think, respect for what those Navy SEALs who are often on the front lines do.
2: Yeah, and I've heard that time and time again today, not only from some of the former SEALs' families, but themselves, you know, telling me whether or not this is the first swim they're participating in or their sixth or seventh swim. Each and every time, it's so patriotic. But this year especially, Rita, adds just another dimension to the patriotism. I've been asking a lot of people, you know, if they're reflecting as we approach the 25th anniversary of the 9/11 terror attacks. Of course, there's a memorial to those very attacks called the Empty Sky Memorial. Many people on this side of the Hudson in Jersey City, of course, watched that horrific day unfold almost 25 years ago. And of course, it being America 250, that was on a lot of people's minds today when I was speaking with them. It really was imbued with a sense of patriotism and also solemnity as we approach the 9/11 anniversary, Rita.
1: Yeah, absolutely. Well, how beautiful that they are there today honoring the sacrifice of so many great Americans. Thank you very, very much. Really important. Andrew, thank you. And everybody, coming up, your retirement money could stretch further than you think, depending on where you live. We've got the best states to call it quits, and some of the worst ones, too. That's all coming up in Your Money, Your Life. And also, I love this, gas station grooves take one business by storm. Why these people are busting a move at the pump. He's got some good ones there. Look, whoa, good foot action, too.

0: nomination, but lost to Walter Mondale.
1: Americans are at risk of outliving their retirement savings. But depending on where you live, your retirement income could stretch to help you with budgeting. It is Your Money and Your Life with Dennis Neal, former managing editor of Forbes magazine. He's got a great shirt on there. And his new book is called The Oregoners. And also Candy Valentino, who always has great shirts on, financial strategist. She's also author of The 9% Edge. Now, this is really interesting, guys. Financial experts say that Americans should budget for at least 13 years of spending after retirement. So how can retirees offset the erosion of savings that may come as the years go on? That's the big question, Dennis. What do you think?
2: Well, I am wearing this shirt because this is a special retirement edition of Your Money, Your Life, Rita.
1: You look great. Very retired. I love it. You look very relaxed.
2: And so I think one thing you have to really contemplate, and it's hard, is moving to a far better state than where you are. I lived in New York for 40 plus years. And by moving to SoFlo, South Florida, only in January, I instantly got a 14% increase in after-tax income because of the taxes I wasn't paying. And I think taxes are one of the very most important considerations. If you want affordability, lower your tax bill.
1: Yeah, and SoFlo is a good place to do that. Now, according to Integra Credit, there are the top five states essentially to retire. And it's always good to know. This was interesting. Alaska leading the pack here with retirees having $286,000 left over the course of 13 years. And also you see there Maryland, Virginia, California, Colorado. Interesting list. Different parts of the
2: country,
1: too.
2: Terrible
1: list. All right, we're going to get to that. But here's the flip side, all right? Here are the worst states, okay? You see Indiana at the forefront here with retirees having 84,000 after 13 years, then West Virginia, Arkansas, Iowa, Kansas. So, Candy, I know you don't have a Hawaiian shirt, but we're still going to go to you. What makes some states better than others when it comes to retirement?
3: Next week, Rita, we'll break out our Hawaiian shirts here. But I think, in my opinion, it's not just the cheapest state.
1: Kansas. So, Candy, I know you don't have a Hawaiian shirt, but we're still going to go to you. What makes some states better than others when it comes to retirement?
3: Next week, Rita, we'll break out our Hawaiian shirts here. But I think, in my opinion, it's not just the cheapest state, right? We have to optimize for our life. How do we want to live? And oftentimes, people may want to move to Alaska because it's the cheapest, but is that really the lifestyle that you have? I want to pass the five-factor pressure test when looking for where you want to live for retirement. Taxes, Dennis said, number one, right? What are your tax base going to look like after retirement? Affordability, housing, what does that look like? Lifestyle. Do you really want to move to Alaska if you want to retire to the beach? I don't know that that's going to work really well. Where is your friends and family, your support system? And then, of course, healthcare, which is a lot of times the number one thing that people miss, healthcare and longevity, when they're planning their retirement.
1: Yeah, that's right. There's a lot of layers. What do you think, Dennis?
2: Well, I think Candy just laid out a wonderful litany there. And the one thing we both left out was you have to spend less. We are spoiled. We spend too much. And spending is the enemy of investing. And even after you retire at 65, you've got 20 years ahead of you of investing.
3: Right. We have to optimize for our life. How do we want to live? And oftentimes people may want to move to Alaska because it's the cheapest. But is that really the lifestyle that you have? I want to pass the five-factor pressure test when looking for where you want to live for retirement. Taxes, Dennis said, number one, right? What are your tax base going to look like after retirement? Affordability, housing, what does that look like? Lifestyle. Do you really want to move to Alaska if you want to retire to the beach? I don't know that that's going to work really well. Where is your friends and family, your support system? And then, of course, healthcare, which is a lot of times the number one thing that people miss, healthcare and longevity, when they're planning their retirement.
1: Yeah, that's right. There's a lot of layers. What do you think, Dennis?
2: Well, I think Candy just laid out a wonderful litany there. And the one thing we both left out was you have to spend less. We are spoiled. We spend too much. And spending is the enemy of investing. And even after you retire at 65, you've got 20 years ahead of you of investing. So try to continue to save and cut costs. Some of us may have to move to a country like Thailand, where life is super cheap.
1: Yeah, it's actually pretty, too. I rode an elephant in Thailand, but that's for another day. One thing, and speaking of crazy things, I have to show you guys this because, of course, a lot of retirees are looking at saving money, and gas is one place. We're seeing the price, of course, right now, average gallons of regular is basically $4. So people will do anything to save, and I have to show this. Customers at the Sunoco station in upstate New York, they were asked to dance for a discount at the pump, and boy, did they deliver. So as we're looking at this form, I have to ask you first, Candy, are you ready to bust a move to save money on gas? Do you think there'll be a lot of people around America who are willing to do this, to shake it off just to save some bucks?
3: I would gladly for 20% off or 20 cents, whatever they were giving. But as an entrepreneur, Rita, I think this is brilliant. Look, we are talking about a local gas station here on the news. And I think that this is a huge testament to entrepreneurs. If this is a time right now that your business is struggling or you're unsure of AI and you've got all of this uncertainty, how can you bring fun into your marketing program? This was a great thing. Nobody really likes to go to the gas station. And look at all of these customers having fun. This was social media brilliance.
1: Absolutely. Dennis, just a few seconds. What do you think of the moves?
2: I just filled my half a tank for $50 yesterday. I definitely would have danced to get a $5 or $10 discount. My one question, Rita, is where are the strippers?
1: Oh, you know what? There's no poll. I didn't see a poll there. So, you know. All right, guys. Thank you very much. Who knows? Everybody wants to save money, so we'll see. Guys, thank you very much. And everyone, coming up, if you thought your surfing skills were up to snuff, wait till you see this pup. World dog surfing champion Rippin' Rosie and her owner Steve are going to join us next. That's coming up on Saturday Report. I can't wait to meet Rosie.

0: That is just incredible. And joining us now is the champion herself, Rippin' Rosie. There she is, along with her great owner, Steve Drotter. We're so happy to see both of you. Look at little Rosie. Oh, my God, how beautiful. So, Steve.
1: Oh, thank you.
0: This is amazing. I saw this video, and I couldn't believe it. First of all, talk about how this came to be, because I was reading that she was first training, what was it, on the pond, and you realize, oh, she's pretty good, and then you took her to the waves.
1: Oh, yes, absolutely. Well, I mean, I'm sitting here with a wet dog in my lap because we just came out of the water 10, 15 minutes ago catching waves. So we do this all the time, and I'm so blessed. I'm a lifetime surfer and always wanted to surf with Rosie. That was my dream, was to surf with my dog. And we started out on a lake in Maine. My kids were paddling their stand-up paddleboards around her. She was on a dock, and she was excited and wanted to go out in the water, and gave her the opportunity to get on the board, and the rest is history. We started paddling and went from paddling on the lake to going out in the ocean, catching small waves, and now bigger and bigger waves.
0: How do you establish that trust, and are all dogs able, do you think, to get on a surfboard like this? Or does it take a special dog like this beautiful Labrador Retriever, who, by the way, has a huge following? She has, I think, what is it, like 300,000 on Instagram. Is there something really special about Rosie? She seems pretty courageous there.
1: Well, she is a really special dog. She's a very intelligent, driven, loving. And I think that anybody should do with, if they have a dog, is train and work with your dog. So since she was a small puppy, we were at training. We go over obstacles. We do basic obedience training. So we developed a really strong bond and trust before we ever got in the ocean together. And then when you get in the ocean, it just creates that much more of a bond. It's absolutely amazing.
0: Now, what makes a great surfing dog? Because she won the national championships individually and also tandem with you. How do you decide who gets, is it who stays up the longest? Who gets the most treats afterwards?
1: Well, she got plenty of treats after, plenty of love, plenty of treats. She had a lot of fans out there to cheer for her. But it's, you kind of look at the length of the wave. You want to catch the biggest waves and ride them the farthest. You want to have some sort of style and confidence when you're riding, and control. I mean, it's like you ask why she's a good surfer. If you look at her, she's really strong and powerful and has great balance. So she just locks in on the board and knows how to keep her balance and trim the board up so it continues to go down the wave in the right direction.
0: Well, I got to see her face. I got to see her adorable little face there. Hold her up there. Look how
1: Rosie,
0: cute she is.
1: Rosie,
0: where is
1: here.
0: Rosie? Oh, there she is.
1: Yeah.
0: She is beautiful. I'm
1: thank
0: a huge
1: you.
0: Lover of animals.
1: Oh.
0: And by the way, you got to tell Rosie, I heard that she's also doing water skiing, right? She's dabbling in water skiing.
1: Well, we ride behind the boat on a stand-up paddleboard, and then she rides on the tube just like all the kids. So we get on the inner tube and ride in the tube, but we tend to be really pretty calm when we ride in that tube. But yeah, no, she just pretty much anything I do, she'll do with me. It's amazing. She's an incredible dog. I'm really blessed.
0: How beautiful. You definitely are blessed. Well, give her a big hug. And Steve and Rippin' Rosie, thank you very much, Steve. Really wonderful to share this.
1: Thank you so much.
0: It was awesome to have you. Thank you. And give her another treat. She did a great job. And everybody, stay right there. The second hour of Saturday Report starts right now.

0: Well, the suspect who defaced the World War II memorial now in custody and facing some very serious charges, with President Trump denouncing this latest act of left-wing violence in our nation's capital. Our correspondent Alana Austin has the latest.
1: Well, investigators say the vandal in this case is now in police custody. She turned herself in after apparently documenting the actions on social media in live stream videos. The Department of Justice says 41-year-old Melissa Ferris of Kentucky brazenly spray painted the words "clean hands, dirty money" on the Atlantic Theater Pavilion in broad daylight this week. A park ranger also finding bubble foam in the fountain area. Millions of tourists visit this memorial every year to honor our greatest generation of heroes. Here's what the suspect said as she turned herself in.
2: It's me. I'm going to turn myself in. I stopped doing really stupid things a long time ago because I didn't want to go to jail.
1: The shocking incident going all the way up to the Oval Office. President Donald Trump says there can be no greater insult to those American heroes who died in World War II. First the reflecting pool, now this. We are on their trail. Where do these animals come from? U.S. Attorney Jeanine Pirro for Washington, D.C., on the case. She says defacing the World War II memorial is a disgusting act and an insult to the Americans who fought and died for our country. She adds, we will not tolerate this kind of criminal activism, and we will ensure that anyone who desecrates a veteran's memorial is held fully accountable. Federal prosecutors say the preliminary estimated damages amount to at least $1,000. If convicted, the suspect would face a maximum punishment of 10 years behind bars, plus a hefty penalty. Reporting in Washington, I'm Alana Austin for Newsmax.
0: Alana, thank you very much. Meantime, President Donald Trump highlighting the major success of his tough-on-crime policies during a visit to Long Island, New York, on Friday. Trump also came out to support Nassau County Executive Bruce Blakeman. He is the Republican candidate for New York governor who's running against Democrat Governor Kathy Hochul. And here is President Trump.
3: In 2025, we achieved the single largest reduction in violent crime in American history. We got to get Bruce in there. Nowhere is the communist attack on American society more clear than here in New York State. The radical left, Governor Kathy Hochul, has been very, very bad on crime, a nightmare for crime.
0: Well, Nassau County executive and Republican candidate for governor, there he is, Bruce Blakeman, joins us now. Bruce, it's great to see you. Everybody was watching that incredible event, and it was so powerful to see President Trump flanked with all of these members of law enforcement. And after his visit, he also posted on Truth Social, writing about you, saying he is a great person, he's a great politician, and if elected, he will be the best governor in the history of New York. We also saw, obviously, I thought one of the most powerful moments yesterday was when he went over and consoled that grieving family who lost their 12-year-old son to gun violence. Talk about how important this visit was. And I kept thinking, Bruce, what a contrast. His message, the president, and your message, too, is that Republicans are talking about defending police. Meanwhile, many, especially on the Democratic Socialist side and others, are talking about defunding police. It's a big contrast, Bruce.
4: Well, thank you, Rita. I was very, very grateful that the president came to our intelligence and training center and our training village, which are all state-of-the-art law enforcement training facilities. And it was great to have him there. He was paying honor to our police officers, our corrections officers, our deputy sheriffs, our probation officers, and our firefighters for making us the safest county in America. And I thank President Trump for his help, because if he had not sealed the borders, we would not be able to keep our communities safe, from all the people that came over, the illegal migrants who committed illegal acts like attempted murder, rape, robbery, burglary, carjacking, drug dealing, gang activity. So we're very grateful that President Trump was there today to honor everybody. But we wanted to also thank him for sealing our borders because, you know, Rita, our overdose numbers are way down. Our drug deaths are down. That means that parents aren't burying their children. And that's an important thing. People forget about how important it is to work with ICE to keep drugs off our streets so our young people don't get hooked on drugs, overdose, and die at a young age.
0: Yeah, such an important topic. And as we are seeing crime, and obviously many of the numbers are impressive on a federal level, down Nassau County. And you have a lot to do with this, Bruce Blakeman. It's the safest county in America. And while you're doing that, I wanted to show this. This was stunning, Bruce. This is one of the politicians. This is New York Assemblywoman Emily Gallagher. She is in North Brooklyn. And this is a stunning comment, a very different take on crime than you and the president.
5: Most of what we saw were crimes of poverty, people who were stealing things like toothpaste, people who were stealing things like, you know, soap. And that means if you're stealing those things, you need them.
0: Bruce, when you hear this, essentially making excuses for crime and blaming businesses, saying, you know, just suck it up, stop complaining. Isn't this really what one of the problems is, that they're not even accepting there is crime?
4: Well, there's such a thing called work. I don't know many people that can't afford soap or toothpaste. And even President Trump commented on it yesterday. Think about the fact that now when you walk into a grocery store or a pharmacy, our
0: businesses saying, you know, just suck it up, stop complaining. Isn't this really what one of the problems is, that they're not even accepting there is crime?
4: Well, there's such a thing called work. I don't know many people that can't afford soap or toothpaste. And even President Trump commented on it yesterday. Think about the fact that now when you walk into a grocery store or a pharmacy, our toothpaste, our soap, the things that we need are all behind glass. They have to be unlocked by one of the workers in the shop. Isn't that a sad commentary? I mean, does anybody care about the small businesses that have this shoplifting going on every single day, stealing their revenue and their profits? Basically, they don't support American values, the Judeo-Christian work ethic principle. They don't support capitalism, which has created more prosperity here in the United States than any country in the history of the world. Listen, if people are in dire straits, our government has a safety net. My county has a safety net. But she's not talking about that. This assemblywoman is talking about lawlessness and supporting lawlessness and anarchy in our streets and communities. She should be ashamed of herself.
0: Yeah, it's pretty stunning to hear those comments from someone who is a politician and assemblywoman. Before I let you go, also, New York Governor Kathy Hochul, Bruce, she's saying that law enforcement agencies in the county level, that they must end all civil enforcement agreements with ICE. And she's even threatening legal action. And this is coming, I think the deadline is in about 2 weeks. She's even named Nassau County as one of those that has not responded yet. Are you prepared to fight this?
4: Well, we're consulting with our lawyers right now to see what our options are. But isn't it shameful that our governor is supporting lawlessness? We removed 2,000 illegal migrants with criminal records from attempted rape to attempted murder, burglary, robbery, drug dealing, gang activity from our communities. Where would Kathy Hochul like us to put them back? What community does she want to destroy? She doesn't care about the people who live in our neighborhoods. She only cares about a political position whereby you can bring in these illegal migrants, give them a driver's license, and try to get them to vote. People can see right through that. And she spent $8 billion of our tax money on illegal migrants in the last 4 years. It's a disgrace. When I become governor, I will end New York's sanctuary state status on day one.
0: And very quickly, New Siena poll and some other polls. You are really closing the gap, Bruce. You are really inching in. And you even look at some of the, I understand there's other polls that even put you closer.
4: Yeah, well, we're a lot closer than 10 points. We're neck and neck. We are going to win this race because independent voters are coming to vote for us in big numbers. And Democrats come up to me every day and they say, I'm a lifelong Democrat. I've never voted Republican before in my life. Bruce Blakeman, we're voting you and we're voting for you and we're voting Republican this year because our party is insane. They do not like the Democrat socialists in their party because these people who are Democrats that are going to support me, we may disagree on a few policies, but the one thing we agree on is we all love America.
0: Yeah, very important. And you've done a superb job in Nassau County and certainly have gotten kudos from so many people, including President Trump just yesterday. Bruce, I wish you so much luck and keep fighting the good fight. It's really awesome to have you here.
4: Will do, Rita. Thank you. God bless you and God bless America.
0: Thank you. You too. Thank you very much. And everybody, now a little news from Newsmax itself. And you may know we are a public company. Newsmax is listed on the New York Stock Exchange. Well, we just announced on Thursday our company results for the second quarter of this year, and they were excellent. Our overall revenue grew 16% year over year, and our broadcast revenues, well, they were up 21%. That is incredible. Those are big, big numbers in the media world. And we saw some really significant steps. Our affiliate fees were up over 80%, and our international license fees were up 400%. But the really big news is we were profitable for the first time as a public company with almost $3 million in net income and also $5.7 million in adjusted EBITDA for the quarter. Exciting, exciting stuff. So take a look at our shareholder information and the press release on this site, NewsmaxInvest.com. You can also find out more about the company from your stockbroker. We are NMAX on the New York Stock Exchange, so be sure to check us out. And thank you for all your great support and for helping to make our news revolution real. We really appreciate all your love and support. And everybody, White House Press Secretary Karoline Leavitt is leaving. And the race to replace her is already heating up. And now all eyes are on who will take over the White House briefing room.
6: Hey there. We are here at the Iowa State Fair at the mullet contest, but we're also talking politics. Stay right here on Newsmax. All right.

0: You're watching An American Moment.
1: Well, the world famous Iowa State Fair is now underway. It's known for its food, festivities, you heard mullets, and also political influence. And this year, they are celebrating in a big way America 250. Our own Edie Hill is covering all of the action for us from the fairgrounds. And Edie, I've been watching. You've been doing a great job all morning. How fun. You are right in the thick of it.
2: Rita, I know you would love, we would have so much fun here at the Iowa State Fair together. Yeah, so this is the one-year-old to five-year-old mullet contest. And guess what? It gets kind of serious here. Yeah, this auditorium is just simply packed with people, and the kids really prep for it. I mean, check out this kid right there. He's got the mullet and the braid going, so they're getting ready for that. So many different competitions. I wish I could show it to you, but they're going to have a husband-calling contest. And I know, Rita, you know how to do that pretty well. I can yell out pretty loud, too, on that one. But the food has been amazing. We've had, like, peanut butter and jelly corn dogs and $99 chicken nuggets with caviar and creme fraiche. So getting a little pricey there. But, you know, then you got the standards, of course. I see this woman eating the, is that the Mexican corn?
3: Mm-hmm.
2: And how is it?
3: Delicious.
2: Is it delicious? Yes. Have you tried any other of the weird foods here?
3: Nope, not yet.
2: Okay. They're really pricey, but split it and try out those corn, the chicken nuggets with the caviar.
3: Oh.
2: It's pretty good. So, are y'all from Iowa? And have you met any of the politicians that have been walking around?
4: No,
2: you haven't. If you could tell them one issue that's important to you this year, what do you want them working on?
4: What would it be? Who have we got? What's your name?
2: I mean, is it ag or national security?
5: Clean water.
6: Yeah.
5: Clean water.
6: Absolutely. Iowa really needs to fix their water.
2: So the water system, the infrastructure more often.
5: All of it.
2: Yeah.
5: It's disgusting.
2: Yeah.
5: Yeah.
2: And go ahead.
7: Personal rights for women, trans women, people of color, everyone.
2: So freedom. Keeping people free. That is the big difference as we watch what's happening around the world.
7: I'm in the Illinois, so I could have my rights protected.
2: Yep. And I see the Smokey the Bear. It is really hot here. I wasn't expecting this sunshine and heat.
5: Yes. Are you not from here?
2: No, I'm from Texas, but it doesn't get this humid.
5: Right. It's the corn. It's
2: yeah.
5: The corn.
2: Yeah.
8: We have the fans.
2: Exactly. Yep. Smart on you. And then even at a young age, they start getting into it. So this is Nathan. Nathan is only 15, right?
7: Yeah.
2: He's got something hiding under that hat.
9: I took it out.
2: You did? You took it out? Oh, look at this. He's in the mullet competition. I think he's going to win. But you're also into politics. What kind of issues do you want them talking about? You're one of the young people. You'll be voting soon.
9: I think that 14-year-olds should be able to drive cars.
2: Uh-huh.
9: Because they're allowed to drive mopeds.
2: And, interesting.
9: Yeah, because I want a car.
2: Yeah. I was talking to your little brother, and he said that anybody who's got a mullet when he's of voting age is going to get his vote.
9: Yeah, definitely.
2: So there is just so much going on. We went to the doubles state championship horseshoe pitching, and we've also got just a whole number of other things going on. There's fiddling contests. There's metal forging. There's spinning yarn. It's just amazing, and it is the heart and soul of Americana. Rita, I know you would love it here. Pickle fries, cold beer, and just every other food you can imagine. Plus, the best pork on a stick I've ever eaten in my entire life. It's here, all at the Iowa State Fair. Rita?
1: How fun. I've actually been to the Iowa State Fair. I've covered politics. You got to go to the Iowa State Fair. So, Edie, I have to ask you, since you're getting a bird's eye view, what makes a good mullet? How do you determine who wins the mullet competition?
2: To me, the mullet goes back to that old standby. It's all business up front, and it's a party in the back. So you want to present that business image, clean shaven hair, and then when you turn around, you just get all the action is in the back, so you can keep it cool for business hours.
1: Okay, good. Just like us, great in the front and then a mullet in the back. Exactly.
2: Yeah.
1: Thank you, Edie. Have
2: fun. It's fun.
1: You are right in the thick of it, doing a great job there. Thanks, Edie, very much. We got to check back with
2: her.
1: You're having a good time.
2: Okay.
1: Thank you. And everybody, a surprise shakeup at the White House. Caroline Leavitt is stepping down as press secretary. She's got her hands full, not at the state fair, but she's got two young kids, so she's got a lot on her plate. So what is going to happen next? Well, joining us now here is our special guest collection. We love them, Maggie Anders, who is a commentator at Young Voice.

0: the facts. You have to anticipate all the ways in which the press is going to try to attack you. And then all sorts of questions out of left field. So it is a very dynamic, difficult job. It obviously is an all-consuming one.
1: It is, so 24-7, because President Trump, he sends messages at like 2, 3, 4, 5 in the morning. And I've been in the Oval Office where the president and Caroline have spoken. You could tell there's a great relationship. So it's that bond, because remember, Corinne Jean-Pierre barely even got to see AutoPen. So, you know, it's a whole different ball game. So it is a hard, to Ben's point, Maggie, it's a hard job to fill.
2: Absolutely. And I mean, Caroline Levin and I are basically the same age, and she absolutely makes me feel totally lazy. This is a woman who, by the age of 28, has already run for Congress, has two children.
1: By the way, she used to be on this show. She used to debate Barney.
2: No kidding.
1: Yes,
2: we
1: primed her for the press.
2: Yes,
1: we primed her. If she can handle me and Barney, then she can handle the media corps at the White House.
2: But she is so impressive. And, you know, the left really wants to hate on any conservative woman. And she really claimed her power as White House press secretary. So I think she's going to go on to do incredible things in the future. And this really is a loss for the White House.
1: Yeah, it is a huge loss. Well, speaking of loss, a lot of businesses are losing money because people are shoplifting. They're taking things, breaking in. I wanted to play this because we played this. It just came out recently. This is something we asked Bruce Blakeman, of course, the New York GOP gubernatorial candidate, about. This is Emily Gallagher. She is a New York City Assemblywoman, represents North Brooklyn, which is Williamsburg and Greenpoint. Here's what she had to say.
3: Most of what we saw were crimes of poverty, people who were stealing things like toothpaste, people who were stealing things like, you know, soap. And that means if you're stealing those things, you need them.
1: Ben, she is justifying theft. She also was scolding the companies. This is incredible.
0: Yeah, well, I mean, the first thing that comes to mind is the people who lived in Williamsburg and Greenpoint 35 years ago, 50 years ago, 75, they could not imagine, they could not conceive of the fact that there would be a representative like this today. But what this reflects and what this illustrates is the left's entire worldview, which says essentially that all crime is society's fault. And that essentially, who doesn't have a right to your property if they want it, if they feel they need it? And it is a total, it's anarchy, it's lawlessness, it's a breakdown of society. They want to fundamentally destroy and transform and have a revolution here. That's what this is about. And to your point, and to maybe Governor Blakeman's point in the future, what is it as a measure of society when everything is under lock and key in a pharmacy? You can't get medicine, you can't get soap. If that has to be locked up for fear that people are going to steal it, we don't have a high trust society anymore.
1: Yeah, what a
0: we don't
1: sad
0: have a civilization
1: reality.
0: Anymore.
1: Sad reality. Very quickly, Maggie, you're
2: absolutely
1: right. It is such a breakdown, and it's so indicative of also the fight between the Republicans and the Democrats of what's going on, the contrast between the two as we're heading to the midterms.
2: That's right. I don't want to raise a family in this kind of society, and I'm tired of leftists pretending that every criminal is Jean Valjean on stealing a loaf of bread to feed their families. That's not what this is. And it's affecting, you know, low-income business owners in these areas as well, who have to paste up pictures of thieves in windows. And that's really the only thing they can do to protect themselves.
1: It is a very sad state of affairs. Boy, is that eye-opening when we hear that. Both of you, thank you very much. I think more to
2: thank
1: come
2: you.
1: To this hour, so we're thrilled. And everyone, coming up, freedom in the fast lane. The Freedom 250 Grand Prix kicks off in a week, and we are going to have superstar Indy 500 winner Alex Rossi. He's going to be one of the racers. He is going to join us next. How neat. Stay with
0: us. I trust society anymore.
1: Yeah, what a
0: we don't
1: sad
0: have a civilization
1: reality.
0: Anymore.
1: Sad reality. Very quickly, Maggie, you're
2: absolutely
1: right. It is such a breakdown, and it's so indicative of also the fight between the Republicans and the Democrats of what's going on, the contrast between the two as we're heading to the midterms.
2: That's right. I don't want to raise a family in this kind of society, and I'm tired of leftists pretending that every criminal is Jean Valjean stealing a loaf of bread to feed their families. That's not what this is. And it's affecting, you know, low-income business owners in these areas as well, who have to paste up pictures of thieves in windows. And that's really the only thing they can do to protect themselves.
1: It is a very sad state of affairs. Boy, is that eye-opening when we hear that. Both of you, thank you very much. I think more to
2: thank
1: come
2: you.
1: To this hour, so we're thrilled. And everyone, coming up, freedom in the fast lane. The Freedom 250 Grand Prix kicks off in a week, and we are going to have superstar Indy 500 winner Alex

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0: It's a perspective you'll only see on Newsmax.
1: Well, let freedom rev, the first auto race held on the streets of our nation's capital right around the National Mall, is going to commence next week as the Freedom 250 Grand Prix hits the streets of Washington. Well, let's bring in one of the superstars there, 2016 Indy 500 winner and one of the racers in next week's race, Alex Rossi. Alex, it is so great to have you here. I can't imagine. You've had so many great, awesome wins. You had such an incredible career. And now you're going to be racing right around the National Mall. I used to live in Washington. Washington's so breathtaking. How special is this going to be? Because you're going to be circling the National Mall for 147 laps, so you can do the 250 miles for our 250th. What is that going to be like for you, just visually, and that moment being a part of history?
2: It's incredible. When this was announced, I think we were all kind of blown away that it was reality and that something like this could happen. Just because, as you said, like the magnitude of where we're doing this surpasses kind of your wildest dreams. And so for a driver in the NTT IndyCar Series to be able to be a part of this and have the opportunity to be a part of an event that's going to go down in history is something that we're all super excited about and honored that we have the privilege to go out there and do it. And obviously we understand that it's no small feat to make something like this possible. And I can't believe it's only a week away and can't wait to get there and put on an amazing show, not only for the people that are in attendance, but the people that tune in to be a part of America's 250th celebration.
1: How is this different training wise too? And how do you prepare for this kind of a race?
2: Well, you know, you mentioned that it's going to be 147 laps, 250 miles. You know, that is, that will be the longest non-oval race that IndyCar has ever done. So it's going to be a challenge for sure, both physically and mentally. Obviously, we know what the temperature is like in DC in the month of August, but ultimately, I think everyone is just so excited for the opportunity that it could be 600 miles. We wouldn't care. Just let us go out there and race around the National Mall and in front of the Capitol, and we'll be loving every minute of it.
1: You know, general admission tickets to this event, they're free. How important is it for you to make sure that there isn't sort of a cost barrier, that it is approachable? And racing in general is just such an amazing sport. I used to live in Charlotte, not too far from the Charlotte Motor Speedway. And it's just incredible to see the love that fans have for racing. But you're going to be making, I think, a whole bunch of new fans through this.
2: Yeah, you know, that's certainly the goal. We at IndyCar try it and really pride ourselves on the fan access that we do provide, even at a normal race event, right? It's very different than what you get in other professional sports. You know, we want it to be an environment where you can bring the family, you can meet and see your favorite drivers and cars and teams and be a part of the entire weekend. And this is certainly no different, even taken a level above, as you said, with general admission tickets being free. And, this is a race that we're putting on, but it's also a celebration, right? And it's, hopefully we can garner a whole bunch of new fans to our sport, introduce people that have never seen race cars before. And, it's some of the most competitive racing in the world. And we're going to be doing it at 180 miles an hour in downtown D.C., which doesn't get any better than that.
1: Absolutely. What message do you think it sends to the American people? You know, you were born in America. You've literally raced all over the world, some of the Formula One, too. And not to mention winning the Indy 500. Not bad. So when you go through all of this, what message does it send to you? Hear how special this country is and the opportunities that it's given a guy from Nevada City, California.
2: Well, I think it showcases, you know, IndyCar is a North American championship ultimately, right? Even though I'm saying that, and we're racing Canada right now, but still part of obviously North America. But our past champion is from Spain. Our defending Indy 500 winner is from Sweden. Our country is about opportunities, right? If you're willing to make the sacrifice and put the effort in and work hard enough. And being from Northern California, I went and race in Europe. And that was a dream of mine to compete in Formula One. But ultimately, the opportunity came to come back to the United States, racing the NTT IndyCar Series. And I've been here for over a decade. And, you know, I wouldn't have it any other way. And we're a global championship in the sense that we have drivers from all over the world, but we're a championship that races in smaller communities throughout the Midwest, in huge markets like St. Petersburg, Florida, Long Beach, California, obviously Washington, D.C., and we're a championship that loves the country that we're in, and we can't wait to put on one heck of a show for everyone that's in attendance and watching at home.
1: Well, I can't wait to watch it. The world is going to be watching. You are one of the great racers, and this is going to be just a historic moment. My bet's on Alex Rossi. That's my bet.
2: Thank you very much. Let's make it happen.
1: Absolutely. I hope so. I can't wait to watch it. Alex, really an honor to have you here. Thank you very much.
2: Likewise. Thank you.
1: Thank you. And everybody, socialism in the Sunshine State. DSA-backed Oliver Larkin takes on Democrat Jared Moskowitz in a key test for the left. What is causing the DSA's success? That and more after the break.

0: Florida primaries this Tuesday. Yes, DSA-backed Oliver Larkin is trying to unseat Democratic Congressman Jared Moskowitz while backing a far-left agenda. Take a look.
1: We need to get money out of politics, pass Medicare for all, and end U.S. military support for Israel's genocide so that we can invest our taxpayer dollars where they belong. Right here at home.
2: Florida should be leading the country in renewable energy. That's why I'm a big supporter of the Green New Deal.
3: I support abolishing and prosecuting ICE and replacing it with a humane immigration system grounded in civil rights and accountability.
0: Well, joining us now is the host of Sandy Rios 24/7 and the author of the book God's Velvet Hammer, Sandy Rios, and also former California Assemblyman Mike Gatto, and also advisor to President Trump and the author of a great book, The Real Charlie Kirk, Dick Morris. Sandy, let's start with you. I mean, it is pretty incredible to see this. Here it is, Florida, the free state of Florida, and yet you've got somebody like Oliver Larkin. Does this value, I guess, does this line up with the views there in Florida? It's kind of surprising. I mean, you hear about it in New York, you hear about it elsewhere, but this is Florida.
4: Well, it's going to be interesting to see how this happened because he's part of his district is into Miami Beach. So there are a lot of Cubans down there who know a lot about socialism slash communism. I don't think it's going to play well. And I want to remind people that communism is socialism. The USSR was the United Socialist Soviet Republic. They didn't make a distinction. And when he talks about these candidates talk about free health care and Medicare for all, which is free health care, and childcare and all of that. Listen, the Soviets are way ahead on that. I was there. I saw how all of them, it was fair. They all lived in the same urine-smelling, broken elevator high-rises. And they all had, you know, health care, which meant they didn't have health care. And, you know, it's just a lie. They had child care, but that was because they wanted the state to raise the children. So that's what they have in mind. Don't make any mistake about this. It's not free. It's going to cost you your freedom.
0: Yeah, it's a powerful message, too. You just also brought up the population there in Miami Beach and elsewhere, too. They do understand, obviously, the bill of goods that socialism has sold. Mike, you know, incumbent Jared Moskowitz is a very vocal supporter, by the way, of Israel. And he's really attacking the DSA platform. He seems to be one of the few Democrats that is. Does this highlight really a big divide in the Democrat Party?
5: It absolutely does. I mean, DSA used to be like the crazy aunt of the Democratic Party that would join, you know, join the family around the Thanksgiving table once a year. But now the Democratic Party is increasingly allowing that crazy aunt to choose the menu. And I don't think too many Democrats like what she's serving. That's the problem here. I think that if we end up flirting too much with the Democratic Socialists, the Democratic Party will be irreparably harmed. And of all the things that run the risk of making the Democratic Party possibly not win the midterms this year, it's DSA candidates that really run the biggest risk.
0: Well, I'm happy to hear you say that. I wish more in your party were saying that. But that is an important message. Dick, you know, one of the big issues that many people, of course, in the DSA, they're focused on these issues of affordability. That seems to be the big, big issue. How do Republicans break through? Because one thing that was fascinating this week, J.D. Vance was saying, don't discount young people in terms of socialism. Give them an alternative that Republicans can't just say socialism bad. They need to explain why the Republican policies are better. Your thoughts?
6: Well, we have a president who has changed the economy so dramatically. In 2016, when he first took office, the median adjusted for inflation family income was $78,000. Now it's $88,000.
0: Wow, that's a big difference.
6: And all 9,500 of it was under Trump, only 500 under Biden. And Trump has increased personal household income by more than any president since they started keeping those records in 1967.
0: Is he getting that message out loud enough? Is his team getting that message out? Because that's interesting.
6: Yeah, not really. In fact, I'm going to the White House tomorrow. And I'll be talking to
0: And you're going to be telling him to get it out louder.
6: Yeah,
0: that, because that, it does need to. That's a very tangible, because it seems the attraction to the DSA is free this, free this. You can afford more. Those are some pretty strong numbers.
6: But bear in mind, the basic number is that Donald Trump has increased personal income by more, adjusted for inflation, more than any other president since they started keeping these records, 1967. The guy in second place, by the way, is Bill Clinton, who I also work for.
0: Exactly, which is interesting. I was looking at Bill Clinton, 10,000, right, under his was for the 8 years. I mean, that's amazing.
6: That's right.
0: So what are you going to say to the president tomorrow when you see him at the White House?
6: Well, I'll be seeing his staff, but I'm going to say two things. First, that they should be talking about the $10,000. And secondly, that when they talk about the reduction in crime, they should correlate that to the deportations. The reason crime is down all over the country is not just that cops are doing a great job. It's the deportations. There are fewer criminals in the United States.
0: That's a powerful point. Well, it's going to be interesting to hear. I'll see you next week after your White House visit.
6: Thank you.
0: Good. Thank you very much, Dick and Sandy and also Mike. Thank you very much. Very interesting topics. And I'm curious to see what's going to happen also Tuesday in that Florida primary and some other ones, too. And everybody, just to let you know, Dick Morris's new book, The Real Charlie Kirk, is a powerful tribute to Charlie Kirk's life, his courage, and also his mission. So be sure to get your copy today with a free offer. Go online and be sure to check it out. And everybody, the world famous Iowa State Fair is now underway. It's known for lots of things, political influence, food, festivities. And this year, of course, they are celebrating America 250, and they're doing it in a big, big way. And let's go back out to my friend there, Edie Hill. She is covering all of the action. And where are you now, Edie? Edie, you're like becoming the tour guide there.
7: Yeah, I'm also putting on a few pounds. Rita, I know that you and I have gone out to a number of dinners, and we like our food. This is the world famous pork chop on a stick. And Iowa is known for its pork, I gotta tell you, and its beef. Look at all the folks lined up here at the pork tent at the Iowa State Fair. They sell like 45,000 of these pork on a stick things. And it's just so good. I mean, it's just so yummy. I'm gonna hold off on eating it so I can still talk. And back here, they're doing all the cooking for the pork restaurant that they've got in here. And they put together not just the pork chops, but they've got the pork tenderloins, they got the pork burgers over there, and they sell these things like they are going out of style. The folks line up starting from the beginning of the fair to right till the very end when they start up with the concerts. Along with this, they also are selling, and I haven't tried it yet, Rita, but a corn dog peanut butter and jelly sandwich. I'm not sure about that one. The one that was ridiculously named but incredibly yummy happened to be the chicken nuggets with creme fraiche and caviar. It's also quite pricey, but it's quite yummy also. So this is the line. I mean, you get the whole sense of the state fair here. It is where everybody just empties in. They love showing off their 4-H and FFA projects. And, of course, a lot of the politicians come down here just to talk to folks and find out what their interests are. Where are they going to be, or what are they going to be listening to decide where they're going to vote, who they're going to vote for? So we saw Senator Grassley yesterday, the AG for Iowa, Brenna Byrd, she was here, and a lot of other folks. Well, hold on, and I see a mullet. You should have been in the mullet competition. They had it down there. It's not a real life mullet yet. Okay, what are you ordering inside here?
8: Probably the pork burger.
7: Okay, I gotta tell you, pork on a stick, really, really good. And it gets so rowdy here, fighting for the food, that we got to have the Iowa State Patrol in. Hello, sir. How are you?
9: I'm doing well. You?
7: I'm doing great. What have you had here to eat so far?
9: This is my second time at the pork tent, but I like the pork loin sandwiches.
7: You do? I'm going to have to try that. He said the same thing.
9: Yeah.
7: This pork on a stick is really good. All right. Thanks so much for talking to us. And you see the line just continues going on. It's amazing. Folks coming in. Hey there. How are you?
10: Hi.
7: Where are y'all from?
10: Des Moines.
7: You're from Des Moines, so you didn't go very far. A lot of politicians coming in here. What are the issues important to you?
10: Oh.
7: Is it security, homeland security, food security, ag? They're working on that ag bill still.
10: Go for it.
11: yeah, agriculture and what's going on with China and stuff like that. So
7: yeah. So it's local and international concerns. All right. Thank you so much. Have a great day. So this is like everybody just dropped in from all over. They're from Des Moines. Everybody else I'm talking to is coming from all over the country to the Iowa State Fair. It is one of the largest, and it does have the largest swine. That one weighing in, I think the name is Red, weighing in at 1,260 pounds. Not the best smell in that building, but it is certainly quite the sight. Rita, next year you've got to come with me so we can go and find all these fun things together. It's just been great. We're heading off to the Fiddler's Contest again, and it's just a great place to be. So if you get the chance, come on down. Iowa State Fair. Rita, back to you.
0: Fun. And I'm really impressed, Edie, that you're juggling that pork on a stick through all of that. That takes real talent.
7: It's good.
0: Edie, how fun. Lucky you. Enjoy. It looks like such an awesome day. Thank you, Edie, very much. Great job there. And everybody, coming up, the New York City Seal Swim happening today. And Andrew Kraft is going to give us a glimpse at the turnout and the important message behind it. That's coming up.

0: Well, the New York City SEAL Swim, where dozens of veterans, first responders, and civilians will take to the open waters of the Hudson River for an important cause. Well, that is taking place today. Newsmax correspondent Andrew Kraft is reporting live from Liberty State Park, capturing all the excitement and, of course, the meaning behind the event. Andrew, there you are in the thick of it all.
1: Yeah, Rita, and a lot of these SEALs, the swimmers, they're now off to party at their hotel. A lot of the activities have wrapped up for the day, but we have been seeing some of these incredible scenes of almost 150 of these former Navy SEALs, a lot of them, some of them even active duty, others veterans, and some just patriotic civilians wanting to take place and do this 3.5-mile swim today. Take a look at some of the video there of what they all went through, the barges that they climbed on to do the push-ups and the pull-ups, all part of this raising awareness for a really important cause. You know, once these Navy SEALs leave active service and transition back into civilian life, sometimes it's pretty hard for them. Take a listen, though, to what some of these swimmers, right after they got done, what they told me. Listen. Have you done this before?
2: It's my third time.
1: Okay. Does it get any harder or easier?
2: Last year was easier depending on how much you trained.
1: Really?
2: So I was, like, trained up.
1: Yeah, how long do you train for something like this?
2: Like, good 2 months.
1: Okay. And what does it mean to you to be a part of it each and every year?
2: I like being around the guys that I admire and, you know, look up to, so it's kind of a cool experience.
3: It was awesome, man. It was not as bad as I thought. There was no current when we first started, so I overcompensated and kind of swam out to sea, but was able to course correct and get out at a decent enough time.
1: How was it?
4: It was good. Good.
1: Yeah?
4: Yeah.
1: Was the water cold?
4: No, water's warm, but there's a good current trying to push you past the bridge. So,
1: have you done this before?
4: My sixth time.
5: This year, it was definitely a different route, so that was really fun. But I felt like it was a good, I do the Ironman, so I think it was a good 2.4 at least. And I do no fins. And I'm the oldest female.
1: Wow.
5: And I'm a Marine.
1: So, Rita, the cause, the charity, is called Beyond the Brotherhood. And so many are thinking about some of their fellow brothers, some who are no longer with us, especially as we are about to mark the 25th anniversary of the 9/11 terror attacks. That's what this monument behind me marks here. And so, like I said, a lot of the festivities and activities are done for the day. But now tourists coming out at Liberty State Park. But it was a really gorgeous day, beautiful weather, and something really, for me, this was the first time I got to cover this event. So it was a really beautiful part to be a part of. Rita?
0: Yeah, wow, so special. And boy, those guys and gals are in amazing shape, and they're amazing warriors for our country. Andrew, thank you very much. Really powerful and beautiful to share that. Thank you. And everybody, still more to come on Saturday Report. Stay with us.

0: on Newsmax TV.
1: And that does it for Saturday Report. I am Rita Cosby. Thank you so much for watching. Stay with us. Saturday Agenda with Chrisia Lenzo and John Tobacco. That's going to be fun. That's coming up next.
2: Coming up, Luigi Mangione finally admits it. He tracked UnitedHealthcare CEO Brian Thompson to New York, shot him in the back, a cold-blooded confession from the man the left turned into a folk hero.
3: And the socialist left is gaining ground in Democratic primaries as the midterms approach. Republicans have only months to find a message that can stop the surge. Do they have one?
2: And another White House shakeup. Caroline Leavitt is leaving the podium at the end of the month. Who's next? You'll need a quick tongue, thick skin, and maybe a good personal injury lawyer.
3: Then America's obsession with GLP-1 drugs. They're shrinking waistlines and fueling a billion-dollar boom. Are they the medical breakthrough millions have been waiting for? And what should patients know before taking them? Good afternoon. I'm Chrisia Lenzo.
2: And I'm John Tobacco. And this is Saturday Agenda. All right, Chris, we're starting with this. You know, this socialist surge from the left doesn't look like it's showing any signs at all of slowing down.
3: Yeah, and it really doesn't. And as November's midterm races start taking shape, the GOP only has a few months to figure out its plan to counter this major trend. Here with us now to dive deeper is Republican California Congressman James Gallagher. Good to have you on the program, Congressman. So as John alluded to, Democrat socialists are promising things like Medicare for all, government-run stores, free city buses, and so many freebies. That really seems to be their platform. Do you see this as a growing political threat to Republicans, or do you think their influence is overstated?
4: Oh, no, I think it is growing in the Democratic Party, and it's a scary thing. I mean, let's call these guys what they really are, communists. You know, they want total control over your property, over your life. They want to take your wealth and redistribute it to their select few. That is their game plan. We've seen some of this back here in California, the beginnings of it, where guess what, guys? Here in California, we have the highest costs in the nation, bar none, controlled by radical Democrats, and we have the highest gas prices, highest electricity. These guys can't spell affordability, so don't believe it when they tell you they're going to lower your costs.
2: Yeah, Congressman, you said they're communists, but I also, watching Zoran Mondani here in New York, I think they're con artists because, you know, he runs on free grocery stores, and then we find out you're going to get a 30% discount on your groceries in 2029, but nothing today, and then they ran on free buses. As it turns out, there's no free buses, and then they raised the rates to ride the buses here in New York. So at some point, I'm hoping those moderate Democrats start to see the light on that side and come back towards the middle and even maybe towards the right. And there are even more establishment Democrats, like your fellow California senator there, Adam Schiff, now saying their party has to accept socialism or else they'll lose in November. Take a look.
5: Party, and I think if we want to be in the majority, we're going to have to be a big tent party.
2: From your perspective, does the big tent for the Democrats supposed to include socialism in your state?
4: It's crazy. And this is what the American people need to know. Yeah. I mean, Schiff, you know, buddying up there, to these socialists. Gavin Newsom out in Michigan, buddying up to Al Saeed. They're embracing this, you know. And so I think the rank and file Democratic voter needs to understand this is where the politicians in your party, the powers that be, are heading. And it might sound really good, free buses, you know, free grocery stores. But until you actually experience it and you see your costs soar and you see your property get taken and your wealth be taken from you, that's what these guys ultimately deliver, when they take power and control.
2: Indeed. And, you know, I know this redistricting fight is going on across the country in the red states. They're trying to do it in the blue states. It's often something that affects political races. You're actually trying to address issues that go along with that redistricting through something you're calling the Representation Act. Talk to us about this act.
4: Yeah, so I'll use this, my area as an example. North of Sacramento in Northern California, we have many small towns that are connected by agriculture and water and rural lifestyle and values. And they've always been in the same congressional district. But under Gavin Newsom's redistricting plan, they ripped that district apart, put it into three different districts and connected it with urban areas. And so, you know, what my bill is trying to do is say, hey, look, you cannot tear apart communities of interest. You know, these areas that are connected by culture, industry, regions, you got to keep those together as best as possible. And so I'm trying to bring that into these redistricting wars that are going on here so that people have the opportunity to elect someone of their choice and it's not dictated by partisan or you know, politics.
3: Well, Congressman, we'll be watching your work on that. You are also a member of the House Committee on Foreign Affairs. Now, the USS George Washington is on its way to the Middle East to replace the USS Abraham Lincoln, which has been in the Pacific for more than 250 days during the war with Iran. What's your response to the vocal critics who say the U.S. is becoming overextended in this conflict?
4: Well, look, we need peace through strength. And I hear people, you know, when they say, hey, we want to bring this conflict to an end, you know, that there's been impact to fuel prices, to trade. But we can't go back to the days of Joe Biden and Barack Obama, you know, fake red lines and bags of cash. I mean, we are dealing with an evil, diabolical regime who wants to get a nuclear weapon and they want to use it against us. They have killed our American soldiers. And so, you know, Iran, at least the regime, you know, is looking to America and saying, do you have the backbone? You know, and no, I don't want to get in a long, drawn out conflict. But I do think we need to show Iran that we mean business. And that's what this president, you know, and this Secretary of State and Secretary of War are trying to do. Bring this to a resolution, but do so from a place of strength.
2: Yeah, it's difficult. It seems the way the negotiations are going for the last couple of months, it's difficult to think you can find a resolution that anyone's going to stick to because we've had a whole bunch of fits and starts. Any way you can describe anything to us on who we're actually dealing with now? Is there someone there that has the power to do a deal with Trump and actually stick to it?
4: You know, I was just saying this isn't easy when you're dealing with the type of regime we are. I mean, these are very radical fundamentalists. They don't keep to their word. You know, they've attacked us. They've been the largest funder of terrorism, bar none, in the world. You know, they will use weapons against us. They were building up their ballistic missiles. And so, look, this president is the first one who's really come and dealt with them from a place of strength and saying, hey, you are going to do these things or else, right? And he's shown that he has the backbone to actually follow through. And so I do think that ultimately when you're dealing with folks like this, you do have to show that strength. And I think that will ultimately lead to a resolution that is good for America and bring stability and real peace. But by the way, we also have all of the Arab states now on board with us. That's something we haven't had before, you know, against Iran and saying, no, we need to rein these guys in and bring this to a real a stable situation finally, you know, in the Middle East. So all those things I think are coming together. Yes, of course, it always takes too long. You know, and I think people are feeling that, you know, the pressure, the economic pressure, right? And we don't want to get into a long drawn out conflict. But it's also testing our resolve. Iran is looking to see what we will do, you know, and I think that is something that's really important for us to be thinking about as we move forward.
3: Yeah, Congressman, are you concerned that what's happening in Iran might affect the Republicans going into the midterms?
4: Well, look, I mean, certainly people are feeling those economic pressures and I understand that. But what I would tell the American people is if you think the Democrats are going to bring down your costs, again, look nowhere else other than California where they have total control and you have the highest gas prices. Our gas price out here is $5.50 a gallon. On the East Coast is $3.10 a gallon. That's a matter of policy. Democrats cannot spell affordability. Everything they touch, your prices go up. And so, you know, you can't trust these guys to say that they're actually going to bring down costs. They've done nothing but raise them when they're in power.
3: All right. California Congressman James Gallagher, those are very high gas prices. Thank you so much. We'll be watching your work as well. Appreciate it.
4: Thank you. Good to be with you.
3: Well, turning to this, Straight Talk, President Trump says Hormuz will soon be a U.S. territory. What's behind this stunning new claim and how Iran is responding? Next on Saturday Agenda.

0: Hormuz headaches, as Iran and the U.S. both claim to be in control of the vital shipping route.
1: Here to comment, former colonel in the U.S. Marine Corps, Colonel Mike Jernigan, and open source intelligence analyst Ryan Macbeth. Good afternoon, gentlemen. Good to have you. So at his rally yesterday, President Trump, he made some shocking announcements about Hormuz. Let's listen.
2: Pretty soon I'll be declaring the Hormuz Strait a territory of the United States.
1: All right, Ryan, does President Trump have the authority to make the Strait of Hormuz a U.S. territory, and how would that work?
3: Well, I am not a constitutional lawyer. I'm more of a weapons guy. But I can tell you, wherever the heck we put an aircraft carrier, that's pretty much U.S. territory. I've often called the Arabian Sea the Sea of America because we have two aircraft carriers there right now. But I can tell you, it would kind of be in direct violation of the UN law of the sea, which we actually haven't signed, but we tend to follow because we want Hormuz to be an open waterway for the entire world.
0: Hey, Colonel, after Trump's comments, Iran saying the Strait of Hormuz will remain under their control, Secretary of War Hegseth says our Navy can sustain the naval blockade indefinitely. I'm confused about this as a layman, but who is actually in control of the Strait right now?
4: Hey, good afternoon, John and Chrisha. I need to tell you, the United States Navy is in control of the Straits of Hormuz right now. There's a couple things going on. First of all, I think it's unlikely that the Straits of Hormuz will become a U.S. territory for as the reasons that Ryan said. But I think that the president is talking specifically to at least four different audiences. First of all, he's pressurizing the Iranians because he makes this claim and they're saying we control it. And in fact, they do not control it because no Iranian ships are getting in or out. Other ships at the tune of 10 or 15 a day are getting out and in. And so the Iranians, so I believe that President Trump is pressurizing the Iranians to say, you don't actually control the Straits of Hormuz. The United States Navy does. The second audience that I think that the president is talking to is the Gulf neighbors. All of them is like, choose America or choose Iran. And all of them right now are betting on America. The third audience, I think, is our European friends that have chosen not to participate. Now they're going to have some conversations. And then I think the fourth audience by the president saying this is to the United States Congress. When they come back from recess, the House on the 31st of August and the Senate on the 15th of September, he is ensuring that the Straits of Hormuz and U.S. military operations are going to be top of mind and top of conversation and hopefully top of laws.
1: Yeah, one would think, like especially that, given how long their vacation has been. Ryan, turning to this, meanwhile, the Houthis are now targeting Saudi energy infrastructure, claiming attacks against Aramco facilities in the Saudi city of Najran. How significant is this escalation?
3: So they've done this before. Every once in a while, the Houthis fire missiles in Saudi Arabia. And keep in mind, these are Iranian missiles. And there's not a lot of missile production going on inside of Western Yemen. Look, these guys are chewing cot and basically done by 12 o'clock in the afternoon every day. Nobody's building missiles inside of Yemen. These are all Iranian missiles. Eventually, they will run out. The question is how fast they run out, and can the Saudis target some of these guys before they run out of missiles? The other interesting thing here is that, you know, Saudi has been at war with Yemen before. It actually did not go quite that well, but Saudi certainly might have learned some lessons from that, one of which was they put a lot of their elite, well-educated people inside fighter jets, leaving little to work with on the ground. So Saudi has learned from their mistakes fighting Yemen before. And I can't really call this an escalation because it's one of those things that the Houthis do every once in a while. They get out of their cat stupor and they decide to launch a couple of missiles, and it really doesn't matter who they're shooting at.
0: Hey, Colonel, I've held from the beginning of this administration, Scott Bessent's always, to me, the adult in the room, and the Treasury Secretary appearing on Newsmax earlier this week, speaking about the new economic measures they're implementing against Iran. Take a look at this.
5: At the president's orders, we have raised the level even again. And watch this space for more announcements coming next week, because we are going to apply measures like have never been seen in the history of economic isolation on a country. And I think the reason we are succeeding is because it is a 1-2 punch.
0: So do you think isolating Iran also economically will make an impact? I mean, Bessin has a long, storied career of, you know, toppling currencies and knowing how to bring, you know, economies to a halt. So when he says we're going to see things we've never seen before, what do you think is included in that, Colonel?
4: I believe him. Right now, the Iranian economy has 85% inflation. They have only 35% of their citizens working. Their rial is trading at 2 million rial to 1 in comparison to 10 years ago when it was 30 to 1 U.S. dollars. The blockade is working. We have sanctioned their official airline. They're running out of assets and options, and they're running out of ways to make money. And why that's important is they are paying their citizens subsidies to be compliant. So when the police and the military and the citizens start running out of money, then I think we're going to start seeing some physical activity because of these economic sanctions.
1: Yeah, Ryan, to that point, we also heard Scott Bessin. He said it's economic fury that they're unleashing on Iran, as well as we're seeing the inflation, as the colonel just referenced. But how much longer does Iran have with this runway? Do you think they're getting a little more time because of other nations, our adversaries, such as China and Russia, intervening to really give them an extra boost?
3: I don't particularly think so. You know, if I had a crystal ball, I would probably be enjoying my Saturday on the beach instead of on Newsmax. So I love coming on here. But I can tell you this. Iran is losing between $250 to $500 million every day.
1: Yes.
3: That they're not trading oil. 90% of shipping goes by sea. And the U.S. really can keep up a blockade indefinitely. As long as we have the political will to continue it, we can do it. So once you eliminate 90% of a country's trade, they're in a lot of trouble, whether they have arrangements with Russia through the Caspian Sea, which really are only small Volga freighters. And there's a limited amount of stuff that you can bring down the Caspian Sea. So Iran is in a lot of trouble. How long it'll last, that is anybody's guess.
1: All right. Ryan McBeth, Colonel Mike Jernigan, great to have you. Thank you for your insights.
3: Thank you.
0: Guys. Great.
4: Good afternoon.
0: There.
1: Yeah.
0: Trump takes his White House ballroom fight all the way to the Supreme Court, claiming it's a matter of national security.
1: We'll break it all down right after this. You're watching Saturday Agenda.
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7: Information.

0: is that once it's built, it's not going to be torn down.
1: Mm-hmm. I just want to follow up on that because I asked this jokingly the other day. It's kind of like theater at this point. What are they going to do? Did they save all the pieces when they ripped it down? They're going to have them put it back together? Like what?
2: Yeah,
1: they have to let them rebuild it.
0: Well,
1: right?
0: That's the thing. Courts understand equity. So when you've invested $400 to $900 billion building this and you've already constructed it, yes, a court can say, yes, tear it down. But that's not realistically going to happen.
1: Right.
0: So courts understand reality. And the reality here is the more that gets built, the more likely it is to stay.
1: Indeed.
2: Yeah. And Savannah, we've also seen the need for the ballroom. I mean, the White House is citing security threats. We saw what happened earlier at the White House Correspondents' Dinner and past attempts made on President Trump's life to justify finishing this project. Do you think that's a sound argument, or is this executive overreach?
3: Oh, of course. I mean, the left needs to point the finger back on themselves that the reason that we're having to build this is
2: right.
3: because their people are so violent, right? This is absolutely necessary. And when I'm talking to leftists about this on the streets, that they have issues with what President Trump is using taxpayer money for, you know, they always want to complain. And I said, well, what about when Obama decided to build this basketball court? You guys were out on the streets talking about that, and that wasn't for events. That was for his own enjoyment, and they had nothing to say. So it's just hypocrisy, nothing new.
1: Gerard, it's like more of the same. Everything Trump wants to do that looks like it's beneficial to the country, he usually has to go all the way to the Supreme Court to get one of his policies passed. But I got to ask you, once he starts saying national security, we're going to have an underground bunker and we're going to have missiles and all this other stuff, I thought he has like really broad latitude as a president if it's national security.
0: He does, and the courts have recognized that. Even the courts that have tried to limit the construction have said he can keep going underground because that's a national security prerogative, and courts are deferential to that. The interesting thing is now he's saying there should be a drone port on the roof. That justifies building the entire structure so he could put a defensive system on top of the building. Very smart of President Trump because, like you said, everything he does gets sued on. Everything he does gets challenged.
2: And just also, Savannah, the optics of this. When world leaders come to the United States, they've been sitting in tents. I mean, we saw how elaborate China laid out the red carpet for President Trump. They were eating on gold plates. They had a beautiful room there. And then yet when they would come to the United States, you just don't even have that.
3: Right. As the best country in the world and as the free world, we should have a little bit of class to welcome other world leaders, I would say.
2: One would think. Right.
1: Pretty sad that they have to hold the White House Correspondents Dinner in a hotel.
2: Right.
1: And they can't host it at the White House. Doesn't make a lot of sense. I mean, sure. I think that showed that our national security is at risk because a guy literally got through almost to the room, which was pretty insane. But Savannah, if the Supreme Court doesn't grant an immediate stay before the August 21st deadline, what will a forced construction shutdown look like on the White House grounds?
3: Well, it'll be a disaster. I mean, and then we're just going to be spending money on that. So at this point, they need to realize that this is to protect everyone. This isn't just for Trump's enjoyment. It's not just for Republicans. This is for the betterment of the country and keeping people safe. That's it.
0: The biggest irony is the guy who's suing is suing for an aesthetic harm. What's more harmful than leaving a construction project unfinished because the court ruled that?
2: I mean, that's essentially what they would want. They want to show that President Trump was unable to achieve this. But it looks like, based on your commentary and based on what we're seeing, that will not be the case. So we will leave it
1: there.
2: Let's hope. Savannah Craven and Gerard Felitti, stick around, guys.
1: Great stuff.
2: Meantime, straight ahead, Luigi Mangione's bombshell plea could change everything in the high-profile murder case. And now a new battle is brewing over what happens next. This is Saturday Agenda.

0: not to restrict them.
1: A stunning twist in one of the most closely watched murder cases in the country. He's back, Luigi Mangione, admitting for the first time in federal court that he shot and killed UnitedHealthcare CEO Brian Thompson. Mangione pled guilty to two federal stalking charges and described how he planned the killing. He said he learned of an investor conference in New York, then posed as an investor with more than $50 million to find the location.
2: Mangione told the judge, quote, I traveled to New York with the intent to kill Brian Thompson. He then said, quote, I shot Mr. Thompson in the back, adding, I knew what I was doing was illegal, end quote. Let's welcome in Thane Rosenbaum. He's a distinguished professor at Touro University. Also with us is Alex Sawyer. She's a legal reporter for The Washington Times and the author of the book Lawless Lawfare. Good to have you this afternoon. Thane, how significant is it legally for Mangione to admit in open court that he traveled to New York and planned to kill Brian Thompson?
3: So, Krisha, you know, many people complain about the legal system that it doesn't care about the truth, right? That we get a legal outcome, but people go, yeah, but whatever happened? So it's good news when you have a full allocution where he comes in and tells you everything that he did, acknowledges everything, instead of saying, I'm innocent until proven guilty. On the other hand, you know, he knew that the risk is lower because, A, we're in federal court, and he's not pleading guilty to murder. He murdered somebody. He pled guilty to stalking. So the risk of his outcome, he figures, I might get a much better sentence out of this by coming clean. But in the end of the day, the terrorism charges went off the table. The death penalty went off the table in New York State. And this was, he gets a jail cell in federal prisons. It's actually a much better outcome for him.
1: Yeah. Dane, I was wondering when I saw this come out, like, you know, he admitted the shooting, he described posing as an investor, of, you know, all predicate, you know, premeditated stuff. But what benefit was it to the prosecution in the case to do this deal? Like, why now?
3: So, John, they didn't have a deal. It wasn't a deal. That's why people are confused. They didn't have anything to do with it. Right. This was in the end when they did a press conference, they wanted to tell everyone, don't blame us. He has the right to plead guilty. We didn't give him a deal. We didn't cut him anything. In fact, we still think we're going to seek the highest maximum penalty. He should get no discounts on the prison sentence. But they didn't really have a choice because the defendant act. Look, you're right, John. This doesn't happen very often.
1: Right.
3: Most of the time, it's a deal, right? Everyone goes, I got a plea bargain.
1: Yeah, that's what I was thinking. How does this help the prosecution to throw the guy a lifeline like this? But that makes a lot of sense, right?
3: It doesn't. In fact, that's why at the end they were so self-congratulatory, because I think they felt embarrassed that they didn't get what they wanted to actually prosecute this guy to the maximum extent of the law.
2: So, Alex, what does this guilty plea mean for Mangione's state case going forward? And also, what kind of sentence could he now face federally?
4: Okay, so I'm going to take a little bit of a piggyback off of y'all's just previous question.
2: Sure.
4: I think that there was a benefit here for prosecutors somewhat, and that is only because you mentioned the state prosecution. If you look at the state office here, they only have about a 30% conviction rate. So at least this point, there he's going to be on the hook for something. We know that there was kind of a race between the state trial that's set to start next month, and then, of course, had this federal case gone to trial, it wouldn't have happened until next year. I believe it was slated for January. So that might have been one thing federal prosecutors saw here. Again, as I believe was just discussed, there was no deal made. And so the judge, who does have a prosecutorial background and seemed very frustrated that she was bound by precedent, she said, when she had to dismiss the previous, I think it was murder related to the terrorism charges. Mm-hmm. I think there's some people who have worked with her in the past that think she might be inclined to give him the harshest sentence, just based on past frustration she has seemed to show. And one more thing I'll say about yesterday's hearing is his defense attorney came out and spoke afterwards and talked about how this process has been unfair to him. I just mentioned the harshest penalty charge here at the federal level was tossed. I don't think it was a good look for them to come out before that judge's courtroom and say he wasn't given a fair shake and that he hasn't been treated fairly. The sentencing isn't until December. I would not have made those types of comments.
1: Got it.
4: Interesting. In terms of the state case, they're going to be, you know, moving forward. My guess is that his attorneys will make some filings if they haven't already done so. They may have done it already to try to say that there's double jeopardy here under New York law. We've seen that used with Paul Manafort. A lot of the charges are not the same between the federal case and the state case. But in New York, my understanding is they can try to make an argument that when these charges relate to the same crime, the same conduct, that then it is in reference to double jeopardy, and then he shouldn't have his state case. He's already pled guilty in the federal.
1: Yeah, Thane, I was wondering, the timing is weird on this, right? You know, they're going to try to now take it probably to the Supreme Court to say he's already been charged, and New York State has this, you know, really wacky. But, you know, I'm wondering, could the state case, could they push the trial until they see what the sentencing is on December 18th? Because if the sentencing is double life, there are no discounts on the table. You can't get 85% of life, so he's never getting out. Do they really have to even go to the state trial and then potentially, you know, lose? Because as Alex said, the 30% win ratio. Is there any way they can wait and see what the judge sentences to him?
3: They can, but I don't think they will, John. You know, everyone's saying they'll surrender because of the double jeopardy. I happen to know the lead prosecutor, Joel Seideman. He's going to be all out for bear on this. This looks like there was no justice to the family. When they use the word closure, it's not closure when you plead guilty to stalking, you know, not murder, but you admit to the murder, but you're only being punished for stalking. So I'm sure that the state's position is he has a date in our courtroom. And we expect him to show up. And we think that these facts are very, very different because the elements of the crime are very different. It's the ultimate result is the same. But we don't think these are double jeopardy applies because the elements of the crime are very different. But I have one last thing to say about this that no one's really, I think, talking about, which is that there is a risk in state court and in federal court with the New York City jury that elected Mamdani. There's always going to be somebody in New York, one person who's on a jury in this city that's going to say, we actually think if you run a healthcare company, you deserve to die. We think, you know, that was literally their defense. They wanted to have cameras in the courtroom. They wanted to simply say resistance by any means necessary. If you are a rich white guy that runs a healthcare company, you should be killed. And I know this is absurd, but this is the world in which we're living. And that's why no one showed up to cheer him on yesterday, because they were disappointed that he took the plea. They were hoping they'd make that case. So there was a risk in both courtrooms that there might have been a juror that was that rogue and that wacky.
1: It's got to be tough to be outside the courthouse with the Free Luigi signs like they've been out there for months when Luigi's inside saying, I did it. You know what I mean? But yeah. Someone that I know that's a really respected New York lawyer said to me that the defense here pulled off a magic trick by sneak attacking this. And then, you know, they kind of now have the ball and they got the other side scrambling. Is there any way this guy could get less than life? And then they throw this case out and then the 85% is actually on the table.
4: I don't know if that was.
1: Yeah, like, Alex, I'm sorry.
4: Here, but I'll just go ahead and say, you know, I don't know. I think that the judge, based on people who know her, have practiced with her, I think it was back at the Southern District of New York, they think she's inclined to give the harshest sentence. I do think Thane is right. I mean, that's kind of goes to the conviction rate when we're talking about state court. This is one of those cases that would the jury select. Cases are lost and won with a jury. And he just pointed out a key issue here for the prosecution is someone going to be sympathetic to this defendant? One of the things that when I mentioned the defense attorney coming out and making those comments right outside of the courthouse yesterday and saying how things were unfair to her client, they didn't really, there was no expression of remorse when he made his admission. There was no offer of remorse from his attorney. His attorney, in fact, went ahead and continued this narrative that, you know, Mangione had back pain. That's what prompted him to do that. It's almost continuing to paint him as a victim. And I suppose maybe they have to do that in case they're worried they are going to be going to trial in state court. But we shall see. I do think that there's something to be said that when we're talking about this double jeopardy argument, that this is a very different case when people talk about the Paul Manafort case. Yep. Right. That was not this level of violence. So yep. I do think there might be public pressure to go ahead and see some sort of trial.
1: Mm-hmm. All right. We got to leave it there. Thank you both. Thane Rosenbaum, Alex Swoyer. Thanks. Have a great weekend.
2: Appreciate it.
1: All right. Back with us now are our special guests.
2: Yes, independent journalist Savannah Craven, and also with us senior counsel for the Lawfare Project, Gerard Felitti. So you're both listening into that conversation. Gerard, I'm going to start with you first here. In terms of Luigi Mangione, the family was seated in the courtroom. They were in the first row. Do you think that justice has been served here? Because we could ultimately see the state case come around again. That would be good for the prosecution or good for the family side in terms of getting him on both places, federally and state. There could also be a possible threat that he could receive a pardon if they do not pursue this state case. How do you see it?
0: Look, I think that we're seeing the process of justice play out. I don't think the family has received justice yet. They need closure. They need a conviction. They need to see the sentence. And that, I think, is the biggest unknown, because federal guidelines provide 24 to 30 years. The prosecution is pushing for life in prison under the federal charges. And we don't know what the judge is ultimately going to do, which is why we also have the importance of the New York State case, where, again, the maximum sentence there is 25 years. So if we're looking on the low end, this guy might be out on the street in 20 years.
2: Right.
0: And that's not justice.
2: Right.
0: So we really need to see what the sentencing will be. And that's we're going to have to wait until December to see that.
1: Got it. That's scary.
2: Yeah.
1: Savannah, a number of times I've been down to the courthouse, and there are literally troves of young women down there with Luigi, Free Luigi, I Love You, Luigi. What's the phenomena with this? And is it continuing now that he said, yeah, I shot the guy in the back and killed him?
5: Yeah, well, it's funny that I was watching this documentary on Charles Manson last night, because it's giving that sort of similar energy that his cult followers, you know, no matter what he did, there was an ability to justify it. They see Luigi Mangione as some sort of political hero, that this is a, you know, old timey sort of activism on how you really change things. But the left has an issue with the slogan that violence is never the answer, right? And so it's frightening to see, because a lot of these women are the same age as me. And although, okay, maybe this man is slightly attractive, right? That does not mean that it's okay that he's a cold-blooded murderer.
2: Right.
5: But look at how the left justifies violence in the name of whatever they're against, right? This is something that we see so often, and it's scary to walk among people like this.
2: Yeah, and we're seeing it all over college campuses. It's worth noting that he was a graduate of the University of Pennsylvania. So good school, good background, and yet this is what resulted.
1: Not quite Harvard, like you.
2: Not quite.
1: You
2: know, that would be worse. But no, I mean, in all seriousness, this is a phenomenon across all over and schools. It's a major issue.
1: I saw older women, like in their 50s, who weren't saying he's cute. You know, they're saying that, but they were also saying, like, the healthcare CEO deserved it. You know what I mean? Like, they were there fighting for him for a different reason, saying that the guy deserved it.
0: But no moral compass.
1: Yeah. Crazy.
5: Do they think that he just runs everything, that the CEO makes every single decision? Yeah, maybe not, because a lot of these people don't have jobs, so maybe they don't know how to
1: true that
5: company works.
0: Or learn it at UPenn.
2: All right. Gerard Felitti, Savannah Craven, thank you guys.
5: Appreciate it.
2: Well, today is the annual New York City Seal Swim, an unforgettable open water challenge through the iconic waters surrounding New York Harbor. And Newsmax correspondent Andrew Kraft is live at the event covering all the action. That's coming up next.

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1: It's today, the annual New York City SEAL Swim, bringing together Navy SEALs, veterans, active duty military, first responders, patriotic civilians to honor those who've served our nation. The event also supports Beyond the Brotherhood, helping SEAL veterans transition from military service to their next chapter in life. And Newsmax correspondent Andrew Kraft is live at the event with more. What's up, Andrew?
2: Hey, John, good to be with you. Yeah, the event did wrap up a couple of hours ago, but this was really a sight to behold here. Almost 150 swimmers, many of them former SEALs, taking part in this 3.5-mile route here in the Hudson River in New York Harbor. It was a gorgeous day. You can see in some of this video how this all happened. So we were by this memorial here at Liberty State Park, and that's where they began. They ran to another zone here, then they got into the water, and then in the course of their route, there were some of these barges, two barges, one by the Statue of Liberty, the other by Ellis Island. And so this wasn't just a swim. They climbed up onto the barge, and then they were tasked with doing 100 push-ups and 22 pull-ups here, and then they got back in the water, as you can see from this video here. But I spoke with a lot of family and friends of these former SEALs and what it means to them to be here today. And also spoke with a lot of swimmers, too, as they exited the course. Listen to what they told me. Have you done this before?
3: It's my third time.
2: Okay. Does it get any harder or easier?
3: Last year was easier, depending on how much you trained.
2: Really?
3: So I was, like, trained up.
2: Yeah. How long do you train for something like this?
3: Like, good 2 months.
2: Okay. And what does it mean to you to be a part of it each and every year?
3: I like being around guys that I admire and, you know, look up to, so it's kind of a cool experience.
4: It was awesome, man. It was not as bad as I thought. There was no current when we first started, so I overcompensated and kind of swam out to sea, but was able to course correct and get out at a decent enough time.
2: How was it?
5: It was good. Good.
2: Yeah?
5: Yeah.
2: Was the water cold?
5: No, water's warm, but there's a good current trying to push you past the bridge. So,
2: have you done this before?
5: My sixth time.
6: This year, it was definitely a different route, so that was really fun. But I felt like it was a good. I do the Ironman, so I think it was a good 2.4 at least. And I do no fins, and I'm the oldest female.
2: Wow.
6: And I'm a Marine.
2: So, John, as you know, this charity, this cause, Beyond the Brotherhood, that's why everyone came out. It helps these former SEALs who leave active service and have to transition back into civilian life. And it can be very difficult for them. They lose a sense of mission. They lose a sense of purpose. And that's why this was so important today for these former SEALs to get together. They call it adventure therapy to maintain some of this camaraderie they no longer have on a day-to-day basis. John, Krisha?
1: Andrew Kraft, the best, always gets
7: great work,
1: cool
7: Andrew.
1: Assignments.
7: Yeah.
1: See you soon. All right, sun, fun, families, and great food. Newsmax host Edie Hill is live at the Iowa State Fair covering all the excitement. Hey, Edie.
8: Hey there, it is exciting. We got piggies in a blanket. We've got deep fried mac and cheese, but that does not come close to comparing to what disgusting thing I'm about to try next. They serve weird stuff here at the Iowa State Fair. It's coming up.

0: All right, the Iowa State Fair is back this week with exciting rides, delicious food, live entertainment, and fun for the whole family, from classic fair favorites to some new attractions. There's something really for everyone to enjoy, and Newsmax host Edie Hill is live at the State Fair. She's taking it all in. Edie, good to see you. What's going on?
1: Hey, Krisha, you are coming with me. We keep talking about a road trip. This is a place we need to stop. So I've had some kind of weird food at the Wisconsin State Fair. I had the fried scorpion, and then I tried the alligator claw. But here in Iowa, they've got something I'm a little hesitant to try, especially after the bug landed on it. I picked it off. But this is a peanut butter and jelly corn dog. So I'm going to give it a shot. Is it good? Well, you know what? Heavy on the peanut butter. I can't complain about it. It's not bad. I would not have another, though. But it has been fantastic here. You look down the Grand Parkway here, and peanut butter's getting caught in my throat. Everybody is having so much fun. We've been to the Ag Barn. We watched the fiddling contest. We ate chicken nuggets with caviar. And behind here, we've got the Wienermobile. I mean, how good does this get? The Wienermobile right there. And then, to show you how nice folks here are here in Iowa, I was admiring her ice cream sundae, and she offered me her second spoon. I'm coming back for that ice cream sundae.
2: Nice.
1: You ate it, didn't you?
3: We ate it all.
4: It was awesome.
1: It was good? Was that your favorite thing so far?
4: It was my favorite thing, but I'm an ice cream person.
1: Oh, gosh.
4: So it's my favorite thing.
3: No, destination is the place to be.
1: I got to tell you, the peanut butter and jelly corn dog wasn't necessarily my favorite, but I'm going to try the fried Twinkie now. We'll see how that goes. Yeah. But
5: I'm from Hawaii.
1: Is that where y'all are from? Is Hawaii? Maui. And you came here to the Iowa State Fair?
3: Yeah.
4: We did.
1: Why?
3: It's awesome. We have a classmate that lives up here now.
4: Yeah.
3: Wow. So we came here for a visit.
4: So we make the trip.
1: You know, this is one of the three.
3: Oh, yeah.
1: It's one of the biggest state fairs in the entire nation.
3: Exactly. Absolutely.
1: Okay.
4: And we have nothing like this in Hawaii.
3: Nothing like it.
1: Well, I think it's fantastic. Great to see you all. I'm gonna get in on your ice cream sundae earlier next time. So it's just, it's like chaos and mayhem and absolute family feeling here. I mean, you know, people offering you their sundae. It's great. Now, the thing that I have been really excited about to eat is the fried Twinkie. Everybody seems to love these, and I kind of saved the best for almost last, so I'm going to try this. Krisha, John, you got to be here. I mean, state fairs, it's a celebration, not just of that state, but a celebration of how it is in America.
6: If I was there, my doctor, Dr. John, would be having a stroke right now. If I was eating hot dogs with peanut butter and jelly and then fried Twinkies and then still shaking down fairgoers for their ice cream, I couldn't believe the way you hunted that lady down. She was like, whoa, Edie, we ate it already.
1: She was so sweet.
0: She shared with
1: you. So nice. She had two spoons. She goes, here, you can have you have this other spoon. Share my ice cream sundae.
6: Edie,
1: didn't know me from a hole in the wall.
6: Edie, just going off your facial expressions, I feel like you're enjoying the fried Twinkie a lot more than the body language I saw for the hot dog with peanut butter and jelly on it.
0: And a lot more than that.
1: You got
0: scorpion.
1: That right.
0: Edie was eating a scorpion earlier this week.
6: Ooh.
0: A brave lady.
6: How do you swallow a scorpion? Was it chocolate covered or something?
1: No, it was just fried scorpion. It's a new kind of pest control, I gotta say.
6: Wow.
0: New kind of pest control, eating it all. That one looks good, though, the fried Twinkie. Edie, we have to go on the girls' trip. Please bring back some good food for us in the studio. We're
6: and
0: a little jealous.
6: Edie, speaking of swallowing things, I hope you know I'm waiting for you to get back Monday and Tuesday so I could host National
0: Report
6: with you.
1: That's right. I've got the show to do with you. I can't wait.
6: All right, Edie, you have fun.
1: All right, we'll see you all then.
0: Bye, Edie. See you soon.
6: All right. All you out there, stick with us. The second hour of Saturday Agenda begins right now.
0: Another big shakeup for the Trump administration.
6: Caroline Leavitt announcing she'll be departing from her role as White House press secretary. Who could be next in line? Joining us is visiting fellow at the Independent Women, Taylor Hethorn, and former Democrat campaign manager Lee Nevis. Thank you both. Appreciate you being here.
0: Good to have you guys. And I see Lee is outside enjoying the beautiful country air. Not sure where he is, but I'm going to start with you first, Taylor. Ladies first. Levitt has worked with President Trump, we know, before he returned to the White House. Do you think this will be a challenge to replace her? I mean, many are calling her the absolute GOAT. She is so strong at her job.
2: I remember when she first came on board, everyone was like, how in the world can a 26, 27-year-old really have that impactful of a career in this position that is such a legacy position? But she absolutely knocked it out of the park. I don't think anyone can name a single faux pas that she had the entire time. I am significantly older than she is, and I am very, very proud of the work that she's done, and it's a huge loss to the White House, but President Trump always has something up his sleeve. It's going to be someone who does a great job. I'm really looking forward to seeing who he chooses.
0: Definitely.
6: Yeah, Levitt recently welcomed a second child in May, so she'll be spending more time with her kids. But the left, of course, they could not resist celebrating her departure. Listen to these nut jobs.
7: She has been an example for women all across the country, an example of how to be a pathological, corrupt liar as she sits there with her Christian cross on and lies.
8: She's sort of the Tom Brady of, she's the GOAT. I think she's got the 6 Super Bowl rings now, or is it 7 or whatever it is, of lying on behalf of Donald Trump. So you can ride off into the sunset.
9: Caroline Levitt finished out her tenure in that role, doing what she has always done best, lying on behalf of her boss, with the only audience being her boss.
6: So, yeah, you might not know, I host a show on Wise Guys here on Newsmax, and we referred to Jen Psaki as Jen Psaki Puppet for most of her tenure behind the podium there. And it's interesting the way she's reacting, because Jen Psaki was one of the people that was assuring us Joe Biden was fit. He was fit to stay in office. Why is this double standard out there, Nally?
10: Well, for a couple of things first, you referred to me as former. Are you guys trying to retire me early? I still am. And second of all, referring back to the segment just on before, the only thing that belongs on a hot dog is mayo, and I will die on that hill.
6: Oh, my goodness. I've heard everything so far today on a hot dog, but what belongs on there? Mustard, sauerkraut, ketchup, mayo, peanut butter, and jelly. What are we doing here?
10: That being said, I actually am a little sad Caroline Levitt is leaving, and here's why. It is my understanding that in an administration where the president has surrounded himself with a bunch of yes men who will just do whatever he wants to do on whatever whim, Caroline Levitt, along with Susie Wiles, is one of the only people who would push back, who would actually say, no, Mr. President, that's not a good idea. No, Mr. President, that might not play out well, in the public, in the press, you name it. And presidential administrations, Republican or Democrat, you all need that. You all need that one person. Look, I have been a legislative chief of staff, and there were many times, and also to my candidates, they want to do A, and I will tell them, it's probably not a good idea. We probably need to go another direction. So for that reason, the fact that she was a counterbalance, obviously I'm not a Trump insider by any means, but from my understanding, she was a counterbalance. She was like the, let's think about this more. Let's not just go off on a whim. For that reason, it's a little unfortunate that she is leaving so early.
0: Yeah, and they have not named a replacement yet, so we will be watching, because that'll be a very important one. But turning to this, New York Governor Kathy Hochul wants to allocate more taxpayer money to pay for legal fees of illegal immigrants. Now, the governor trying to use the Statue of Liberty there to justify not enforcing U.S. immigration laws.
11: The Statue of Liberty stands tall in our harbor. For generations, she's had a simple message. Bring me your tired, your poor, your huddled masses yearning to be free. And despite the utter lack of humanity and compassion coming out of Washington, that message still means something here in New York. It means that in this state, we treat all people with dignity and decency, regardless of how they got here.
0: So what Hochul leaves out is the Statue of Liberty. It welcomed immigrants who had to go through a process and wait at Ellis Island before they could become citizens. So that's something that is conveniently left out of it, Taylor. Do you think her message is resonating?
2: I mean, I know she thought she cooked when she, like, read the inscription, but the reality is that inscription did not come with the Statue of Liberty. That was added on later, way later, as a means to fundraise for the rest of the statue. So that's number one. Number two, I'm pretty sure the statue is talking about enlightening the masses around the world and not inviting them into the country. So I would be very, very careful with making sure that we use, you know, our history to manipulate the public. It is not a bad thing to want immigrants to come here, but they need to assimilate in our culture and they need to be a part of what America, it makes America great. And that's our democratic values. And she fails to lead that out. So, I mean, I don't think people are going to buy it.
6: Yeah, I mean, every single time I hear a blue state governor or mayor talking about giving more money to illegals, the first thing I do as a Wall Street guy is I start looking at like their last year's budget and stuff. And the state every year can't they have to balance it technically, constitutionally, but they never do. The pension plan is leaking oil. Where does she even think, Lee, where does she think we're going to get this money to pay legal fees for the illegals who broke into the country? And many of them have committed yet another crime since they've been here. Why are we paying for them? We can't pay for ourselves.
10: Hey, you know what? Let's stop with the many of them have committed a crime. You know what's behind me right here? You've got cornfields and potato fields. That's what's behind me. You know who picked those? It's not American citizens. You're not going to get an American citizen to go out there in 110-degree heat, which it was here.
6: I'm not going to let you say I should stop with something that's a true fact.
10: Most of the illegal immigrants who come here,
6: Tom Homan says there's millions of people to the tune of 3 million that have committed a supplemental crime aside from breaking into the country. So if you want to stick up for the immigrants that are working on your farm, great. They're doing a good job for whoever they're working for. If they're here illegally, I hope ICE shows up there and takes all the ones out.
10: Where are you going to get your salad next week? Where are you going to get your salad next week?
6: I would say
2: that that's a very racist dog whistle,
10: it's
2: in my
10: not.
2: Opinion.
10: It's the
2: it
10: truth.
2: Really is. Because as someone
10: jobs.
2: Who grew up in Texas and Louisiana with farmland, I can tell you that there are a lot of farmers out there who want to do these jobs. And so using the fact that immigrants are only good to pick your cotton and pick your lettuce, I think that's insane. That is an insane. You need to have a better argument.
6: Wow.
0: And all right, that you shut it down there.
6: Lee fired up the show. Hey, yeah, he's good at this.
0: All right, both of you guys, I want to turn to this one, the DSA. This is another one, very interesting, because next Tuesday will be the primary in Florida where DSA-backed candidate Oliver Larkin is challenging moderate incumbent Jared Moskowitz for his congressional seat. Here's Larkin on what he feels the DSA really represents.
12: When people hear democratic socialism, it may be fear-mongered here in South Florida, but people associate socialism with the repression of social political rights, freedom of speech, and that's actually what we see coming from the Trump administration today and from the far right. Democratic is the operative word here. I believe that all of us should have an equal stake in deciding the systems that govern our lives, and I think most South Floridians will agree with that.
0: All right, Lee, you are a current Democrat strategist. Do you believe that this primary will be competitive? What's at stake here?
10: Well, I definitely hope the incumbent wins. I mean, look, Chrissy, you've had me on many times, and you know exactly where I stand with the Democratic Party. I am very happy Francesca Hong lost in Wisconsin. She was a disaster. El Said being the nominee in Michigan gives Republicans the favorite there. Look, the DSA, especially in what they've done is you have socialists come in and take the Democratic monitor because they know, moniker, because they know if they run as a socialist, no one's going to vote for them. What that guy just said right there, what do most people affiliate socialists with? With political repression. Why? Because in every other country that they've done this, that's what has happened. So you simply have a bunch of socialists who know they can't get elected on their own merits and basically try to co-opt the Democratic name, the Democratic monitor, and they go up moniker and they go out and talk about, they don't talk about socialist issues. What are they talking about? They're talking about the price of gas, affordability, you name it, to try to mainstream themselves. But at the end of the day, if this party wants to take back the House, wants to take back the Senate, we need to have candidates who can actually go out there and win campaigns in a general election. And DSA are not those candidates. They may do well in AOC's district. They may do well in Vermont, but they're not going to do well in Michigan, Wisconsin, Iowa, or Texas.
6: Hey, Taylor, last minute or so here, but recently Alexandria Ocasio-Cortez came out and said, well, I'm not really part of the national DSA, but I am part So are they starting to splinter even in the DSA?
2: She's rolling it back. I mean, AOC is smart. If you remember, she was one of the only people who didn't advocate for Plattner when he was in his whole fuss up. She knows what she's doing. She is a political operative. So watch her very, very closely. She has been very tightly aligned with the DSA because it benefited her and the principles benefited her. But now, as she becomes the potential contender for the Democratic nominee for president, I think you're going to see her roll it back.
6: Yes. All right. Taylor, Lee, thank you both very much. Have a great weekend.
10: Thanks for having me.
0: Thanks, guys. Well, a newly proposed $20 million plan could have ICE agents using shocking new tactics out in the field. We are breaking down how this could affect the current enforcement of President Trump's immigration crackdown. That's next. Stay with us.

0: You're watching An American Moment.
1: Generated low output voltage emitter, also known as GLOVE, are wearable devices that can deliver an electric shock. And ICE wants to equip their agents with these gloves out in the field beginning in March. The proposed $20 million plan is facing major backlash during a time officers are already facing resistance while enforcing Trump's immigration crackdown.
2: Joining us now are our special guests, independent journalist Savannah Craven, and also with us is senior counsel for the Lawfare Project, Gerard Felitti. Good to have you guys back with us around the table. Now, Gerard, White House border czar Tom Homan, he's defending the gloves as a way to give agents another option before resorting to more dangerous force. Do you believe that this is the case?
3: Well, absolutely. I mean, this is a tool, and it's a less lethal tool. So this helps law enforcement get people to comply when they're not following directions without resorting to violence, without resorting to deadly force. So this is a good thing that they're doing it. The question is, how practically effective will it be? Because we've seen these protesters mask up, put all sorts of, they look like they're dressed for winter in the middle of summer.
2: True.
3: And it needs to be contact on skin. So from a practical perspective, that's a question. But from a legal one, this is a smart move to de-escalate and give officers more tools to properly bring about law enforcement.
1: Savannah, the American Civil Liberties Union is out there, and other civil rights groups are strongly criticizing this plan for the gloves, and they say that it should concern ICE agents. I feel like, I don't know, is this like somewhere in between a gun and a taser? Like, is there like, this is the intermediate ground? I think they should have whatever tools they need, and if it's legal, then they should have them.
4: Absolutely. I think these are great. I really actually want one for when I go out to these protests and interview people, you know, just zap them. I was watching a video about it and they said, you know, this doesn't throw people onto the ground and debilitate them like it does, like a taser does. And so this will give them that little shock that they need to comply or, you know, we're going to have to use harsher force. I don't understand why people think it is okay to go and fight back against these officers and be violent toward them. Don't mess with men with guns or shock gloves.
1: Or gloves.
4: Yeah, that's what I have to say.
1: Men with gloves.
2: Yeah, respect law enforcement.
3: And don't break the law to begin with.
4: Yeah,
3: you shouldn't be caught in a way that gets you.
4: Right. Too much like to ask.
1: Kind of simple there. Like, don't do that, you know?
2: Yeah, I mean, ultimately, too, this comes with training. It's not like people are just going out there using it. And the manufacturer, it requires training for 2 years to get some sort of pre-certification, Gerard. So to that point, I mean, people, this could really be a tool that law enforcement can use to prevent maybe some of the shootings and what we saw in Minnesota and elsewhere, New Hampshire, from occurring.
3: Yeah, it's absolutely right, Krisha. It's a tool, and it takes training and certification, and there are policies and procedures that must be followed. You've got the Fourth Amendment that governs how you use this type of force and how you escalate things. So ultimately, this isn't something that will be used willy-nilly. There will be a process for this, and law enforcement will be held accountable, just as they have been for improper use of other tools. So ultimately, it's a police officer's judgment, but there are guidelines and laws.
1: I was thinking I'd like to get a pair of these gloves to use on my son once in a while. You know, he's 20 years old. He annoys the crap out of me. He's saying, come here, son, for a minute. Look at these new gloves I got. You know?
3: The Tony Stark effect.
4: It might work.
1: Exactly. No, well, listen, I, you know, we all saw that one shooting by the ICE agent. Mm-hmm. He kind of lost it, got unhinged. I think even Trump saw that maybe the pressure was so high out in the field that guys were maybe overreacting. We'll see what happens when the due process is done. But to me, it seems like taser light, you know, and like maybe it's something, like you said, a little zap.
4: Yeah. And again, like I said earlier, these types of things would not be necessary if people stopped being so violent and using violence as a form of protest.
2: Mm-hmm.
4: We wouldn't have to take these measures.
2: And Savannah, to that point, you kind of alluded to it, but you're out there in the field. You're talking to people constantly, maybe being overwhelmed by people who don't necessarily agree with your opinion. I believe you were actually attacked at one point. I mean, can you talk to us a little bit about what you are facing as a journalist, an independent journalist? You are the center, the main person out there in the field protecting our fundamental rights.
4: Yes. I mean, it's always a little bit nerve-wracking, especially going to the No Kings events and the Pride events. Oh, Pride this year was absolutely insane. I went to the Dyke March, and they do. They use that sort of force. They think it's okay to shove into you, you know, grab my mic. How many times has that happened? I can't even count. And just basically disrespecting me and stomping on my rights because they don't agree with why I'm there. They don't agree with my opinions. Mm-hmm. And so I actually have to go out with security and people that support me in my work. You know, I had to start a security fund for mm-hmm. people to help me because I'm not going to back down. I'm not going to stop going out. But I don't want to be killed. And that is really the risk here.
1: Yeah, no doubt about it. Gerard, I just want to ask you from a legal standpoint, you know, do they have the? Do they have to have probable cause to like zap someone, or like do they have to feel their like? What's the where are kind of the statutes?
3: You're right. There is stuff. There's a reasonable requirement. The reasonable use of force depends on the context of the circumstances. So you can't just walk up to someone and say, "I'm going to zap you." There needs to be some sort of active resistance or some sort of act that requires a smaller use of force than lethal or harsher force. So there's always that requirement that that's measured against the Fourth Amendment and what rights people have. So that's where the training comes in. That's where the certification process comes in. And ultimately, you will have police departments and federal agencies having guidelines for the use of these things.
1: Got it. It's getting crazier by the minute,
2: yep.
1: You know. We got the Meta glasses with the cameras and the videos, and now we got the shocking gloves. We got all these accessories.
2: Who knows what
1: now,
2: these accessories
1: you know?
2: Do?
1: I go in the field, too, you know what I mean?
4: Yeah,
1: I grab
4: know.
1: My mic.
4: Exactly.
1: I'd love to just wear them quietly with no training.
3: Well, just
1: see
3: so
1: what
3: long
1: happens,
3: as,
1: you know?
4: Right.
3: Just
4: hey,
3: you take how the gloves
1: you,
3: off Andy, at the right
1: but,
3: time.
2: Yeah, take the gloves off at the right time, John. We know you love your gear. All right. Savannah Craven and Gerard Felitti, thank you both.
4: Yep.
2: And now a little news from Newsmax itself. As you may know, we're a public company and Newsmax is listed on the New York Stock Exchange. Well, we just announced on Thursday our company results for the second quarter of this year, and they were excellent. Our overall revenue grew 16% year over year, and our broadcast revenues, they were up 21%. Now, those are big numbers in the media world, and we saw some really significant steps. Our affiliate fees were up over 80%, and our international license fees were up over 400%. But the really big news is we were profitable for the first time as a public company with almost $3 million in net income and $5.7 million in adjusted EBITDA for the quarter. So exciting stuff. So take a look at our shareholder information and the press release on this at newsmaxinvest.com. You can also find out more about the company from your stockbroker. We are NMAX on the New York Stock Exchange. So check us out and thank you for all of your great support and helping to make our news revolution real.
1: Wow, we're doing good.
2: Pretty good. Pretty excellent.
1: A shocking act of vandalism left Washington's World War II Memorial covered in graffiti, its fountain overflowing with bubbles. And now a suspect is facing felony charges, could do 10 years in the pen. Newsmax national correspondent Alana Austin is live in Washington with more on that next.

0: for a strong America.
1: The suspect who defaced the World War II memorial is now in custody and facing serious charges, with President Donald Trump denouncing this latest act of vandalism in our nation's capital. We turn now to Newsmax national correspondent Alana Austin for the latest on this.
2: Well, investigators say the vandal in this case is now in police custody. She turned herself in after apparently documenting the actions on social media in live stream videos. The Department of Justice says 41-year-old Melissa Ferris of Kentucky brazenly spray-painted the words "clean hands, dirty money" on the Atlantic Theater Pavilion in broad daylight this week. A park ranger also finding bubble foam in the fountain area. Millions of tourists visit this memorial every year to honor our greatest generation of heroes. Here's what the suspect said as she turned herself in.
3: It's me. I'm going to turn myself in. I stopped doing really stupid things a long time ago because I didn't want to go to jail.
2: The shocking incident going all the way up to the Oval Office. President Donald Trump says there can be no greater insult to those American heroes who died in World War II. First the reflecting pool, now this. We are on their trail. Where do these animals come from? U.S. Attorney Jeanine Pirro for Washington, D.C. on the case. She says defacing the World War II memorial is a disgusting act and an insult to the Americans who fought and died for our country. She adds, we will not tolerate this kind of criminal activism, and we will ensure that anyone who desecrates a veteran's memorial is held fully accountable. Federal prosecutors say the preliminary estimated damages amount to at least $1,000. If convicted, the suspect would face a maximum punishment of 10 years behind bars, plus a hefty penalty. Reporting in Washington, I'm Alana Austin for Newsmax.
4: Alrighty, so nice we do it twice. They're back again. Our special guests are here.
1: Independent journalist Savannah Craven, also with us is Gerard Felitti, senior counsel at the Lawfare Project. Good to have you back. Savannah, we've seen a lot of vandalism occur in Washington, D.C., which is so disrespectful in this particular instance. Also to our veterans, World War II veterans, essentially, that's what who she's disrespecting with this. Incredible. I mean, why do you think these cases of vandalism keep occurring on our nation's 250th birthday, no less?
5: Right. Well, I'm not trying to be rude, but if we look at this woman's physical appearance, there seems to be some sort of mental health issue going on. This woman looks malnourished. She looks tired, depressed. And I don't know what these people are trying to accomplish. I mean, disrespecting people who fought and died for the rights that we have today. Maybe Americans are just so free at this point that we just want to grasp on to some sort of oppression so that we can feel something. It makes me sick because we have veterans on our street. Right, that are that don't have limbs, that have gone through so much mental and physical, you know, horrific things that they've seen fighting for this country, and this is what they get back.
4: Yeah, but Gerard, I just to throw this at you, those very veterans fought for that woman to have the right to go there and peacefully protest, express herself under the First Amendment. I don't think she was violent. She deserves to be charged in due process, but. It's kind of, you know, what we're supposed to be allowed to do is peaceful protest.
6: Peaceful protest. That means holding a sign. That means shouting out your slogan or what you want to have the government redress. It doesn't mean committing an act of vandalism that causes damage. And that's the bottom line. That's what we're seeing across the country. We're not seeing peaceful protests. We're seeing violence. We're seeing radicalism. We're seeing desecration and destruction of property and vandalism. And that's where you have to draw the line. And what's really disgusting, as Jeanine Pirro said, it's also the fact that she will not get the justice she needs. 10 years is a cap. The sentencing guidelines, 0 to 8 months.
4: Right.
6: And that doesn't send a message that you need to not do this.
4: Well, I think after the reflecting pool, I think Jeanine Pirro needed a win also. You know,
6: she'll get it.
4: I feel bad for whoever's going against her now because she probably wants to make Trump happy at some level. But to our guests, thank you both. You're great.
1: Thanks, guys.
4: All right, as the Department of Justice pours hundreds of millions of dollars into law enforcement, we're asking where that money should go and who should be making those calls. Stay tuned.
7: Scammers targeting seniors with bogus medical treatments.

0: All right, welcome back. From equipment and technology to officer training, federal grants can have a direct impact on local policing. And with the Justice Department continuing to award hundreds of millions of dollars for public safety, the question is, what should those grants prioritize? And who should be making those calls?
1: Joining us now to discuss in studio is John Adler, president of the Federal Law Enforcement Officers Foundation. Good to have you, John. Really appreciate your joining us here.
2: Thanks.
1: Now, federal grants, to John's point, they can really shape local police departments and really help them out. How do you make sure that the grant money goes toward those programs that actually reduce violent crime and produce measurable results?
2: Yeah, so we are all blessed now that Todd Blanche has confirmed as the Attorney General. The starting point of making sure the grant funding goes to its greatest need in supporting the police is having an attorney general, a deputy attorney general, an associate attorney general oversee and lead the programs to ensure the right emphasis is focused in the grant allocation. Right now, we still haven't filled a position in terms of the person, the assistant attorney general, who oversees the Office of Justice Programs, the primary criminal justice grant program. I testified on behalf of the Attorney General at his hearing. I was disgusted by the obstruction. Right now, I am pleading to anyone out there of a sensible, patriotic mind, let's rally behind a great candidate like Bray Bonds. Let's get him nominated. Let's get him confirmed so we can ensure, to your question, that the program goes to the departments, the agencies in greatest need. Perfect example, rural law enforcement, local sheriff departments. They're often forgotten. And they ultimately are the beneficiary of violent crime, whether it comes across the border, although thank God our president has put a stop to that. We need to get them the resources they need. Having the right leadership in there will guarantee that the money goes to those law enforcement components that have the greatest need.
0: So, John, the Trump administration is, made stronger support for law enforcement a top priority. What about, like, federal support to the local departments need to give, like, officers the resources and the training, or is it, like, top-down? We got to give macro to, like, locals, and then they go and do their own training and stuff.
2: Yeah, no, that's a great question. I don't believe in bottom-feeding. I believe you go right to the source of the greatest need. And in this case, in my heart, I retired as the District Firearms Chief Firearms Training Coordinator and Tactical Training Coordinator. I understand what comes down to, and I saw you had the segment with the glove. Mm-hmm. That's what it's all about. That's where reality hits the rubber, if you will. And that's where the money needs to go. So they have programs. Now, when I was serving under President Bush on his first term as a director of the Bureau of Justice Assistance, mm-hmm. we had a micro grant program that was geared towards rural and sheriff departments, then inheriting the problem of the Southwest border. The program was designed to minimize the bureaucracy so you didn't have 45 pages of nonsense that a local department doesn't have the staffing resources to fill out. We wanted to simplify the process and make sure they have access to the funding to get things like a canine, for instance, digital equipment, ability to detect drugs, but it should go right to them. They know what they need, they know how to manage it, and we can also bring the training. So if it's digital equipment, they know how to implement and use it.
0: I have a good relationship with former NYPD Chief John Schell. He's a contributor to the network now, too. And I know John, even though he was like an old school cop beating the street and stuff, as he went up the ranks, he embraced more technology here in New York, which started to help the law enforcement. Is that the stuff you think they need in those rural towns and those smaller sheriff's department, like a little upgrade in their tech even?
2: They do. But you know what they need first and foremost? Bodies. So, for instance, the COPS program has a COPS hiring program. They need bodies. Mm-hmm. And then they need bodies that ultimately can use the technology. And I'm like the chief as well. I'm sort of crayon, paper bag, a Flintstone trying to keep up with the Jetsons. So I'm with him on all that. But ultimately, yes, they do need it because the cartels, who sometimes are our number one opposition, their funding is unlimited. They're putting billions of dollars into advanced technology. We saw it during the last administration where they were running strategy or strategic movements across the porous border. So, yes, mm-hmm. our small departments need the technology, but first and foremost, they need the bodies and to support them, good canine programs, and then ultimately the right technology that would apply to their venue, their jurisdiction.
0: Got it.
1: Well, to that point, how hard is recruitment right now to get those bodies out there?
2: You know what? Great question. A lot better since President Trump was reelected, because now there is a sense. When you hear the president, you hear Todd Blanche, the attorney general, say things like passionately, we back the blue. It resonates. And people say, oh, well, you know, it's more than just words. They believe it. And now someone who's on the fence saying, well, maybe I can go work a corporate job or a private job, get a little bit more money. Now their honor kicks in and says, you know what, I'll concede the extra pay because I want to do God's work. Mm-hmm. And when you hear your president and your attorney general are standing firmly behind you, that has helped recruiting. So we've sort of seen a pivot, if you will, sure, from the dismal prior 4 years. Now we're bulking up again with people who want to join.
0: I think a little bit of a shift. I'm the proud son of an NYPD officer. My father spent 20 years on the job here in New York, so I always backed the blue. That's how we were trained. But when I talk to people that my dad was on the job with and people that have just recently left the job, say it's not the same. And in New York City particularly, the attrition rate is much higher than the hiring rate because people can go to Florida now and get 75, 80 grand retired and work in, you know, a sleepy little town, do some drug arrests, and, you know, they don't have to put their life in their career. They took away the immunity for the cops. Now you could sue New York City cops personally if they take you into custody. So do you think it's getting harder in the blue cities, particularly more than red?
2: Without a doubt. And I'll take it beyond the color blue. It's sanctuary sewers. And when you have a large sanctuary sewer, who wants to be the person to go in there and police the rats when the people above you have greater enthusiasm about prosecuting you, who risk your life to defend them, than the violent criminals, the illegal aliens, who are committing heinous crimes? So you're absolutely right. Whether it's New York City, it's Chicago, it's L.A., they're going to struggle as long as they're run by Marxist minions. They're going to struggle with recruitment. And God bless them, because they all have great cops, you know, whether it was your dad and everyone who came after him, and they're willing to set aside the politics of the communist regime, if you will, and still do God's work because they know the people, the citizens, need that protection.
0: For sure.
1: Well, it really is God's work. So thank you, John Adler, for all you do. And thank you for joining us for your insight.
0: Thank you.
2: Thank you guys for having me.
0: All right. In case you haven't heard it, the Iowa State Fair is in full swing. Food, rides, livestock, entertainment, drawing crowds to Des Moines. Newsmax host Edie Hill is live again. No, she's not eating scorpions or corn dogs with peanut butter and jelly. What are you doing now, Edie?
3: Oh, my gosh. It is so exciting. They're just finishing the sheep shearing, and this is the finals. And I think we just got the guy. Oh, man. You can't believe what's going on here. It is great. Stay with Newsmax. We'll have

0: Well, the Iowa State Fair is a fun and exciting event in Des Moines, Iowa, featuring food, rides, entertainment, competitions, and activities for visitors of all ages. There's something for everyone to enjoy. And Newsmax host Edie Hill is live at the State Fair. What do you got for us, Edie?
1: Well, I had to pull myself away from all the good food and came out here to the sheep shearing where they just had the finals. And I got to tell you, it is just so exciting watching this. And this is Quentin. He was one of the finalists, and you're about as sweaty as I am. I think sweatier because the sheep are fighting back.
2: Yeah, a little challenging.
1: Yeah. So you've got 7 sheep that you have to shear. You had 4 finalists. And how fast can you shear a sheep?
2: About that fast. They said my time was 8:34, and I don't know if I was the third or the fourth one done, but that was pretty quick.
1: Okay, so you're from Iowa, you've been shearing sheep, you're a professional. How many sheep do you think you have sheared in your lifetime?
2: Probably about 120,000.
1: Oh my goodness.
2: It's not anything compared to the rest of the guys that are up here, though. They've been at it longer, and they are good at what they do.
1: Okay, so let me ask you the real question. Why? How did you decide, you know, doctor, lawyer, school teacher, nope, sheep shearing?
2: My dad did it back in the 80s and 90s, and the Iowa State Fair was our family vacation growing up, coming down to watch Dad. And then I just only ever wanted to do this and shear my own sheep, and a lot of years and poor life choices later, I do it for a living.
1: I wouldn't say poor life choices, because I could tell you were having the time of your life, and everybody who was in the stands, this place was packed, everybody in the stands was just having a blast watching you too.
2: It's a lot of fun. We most of us work together throughout the year, and so this is just kind of fun because we know where we rank on a score sheet instead of in the barn every day.
1: That's great. Thanks so much, Quentin. And you can see they're bringing in, are they going to shear them too? I'm not sure, but the ones that are now nice and clean and just got a haircut, that's what they start out like, and that's how they end up. Right over there. Sweet little things, and this is, it's just so exciting. So, you know, they've got the 4-H kids are here, FFA, our Future Farmers of America. It's really the place where you come and you see what the future of the agriculture industry is for America. Because if you don't get the kids in here doing this stuff early, planting crops, taking care of animals, you know, understanding what all goes into that, a whole lifestyle choice, you aren't going to have the food in the future that we have right now. So it's just really fun coming down here. That, of course, coupled with that incredible food. Although not another peanut butter and jelly corny dog. Never again.
3: That was quite
1: the pretty solid.
3: That was quite the tongue twister you were hitting yourself with there. You're not the sheep shearer or the sheep shearer's son, but you shear sheep till the sheep shearer comes. I thought you were going to slip up in there.
1: This is what
0: she
1: they
0: got
1: do.
0: It. Ah, there you go.
1: This is it.
0: I wanted to know what sheep shearing looks like, but there it is.
3: Is that humane? Are those animals?
1: That is sheep shearing. Feeling,
3: are they suffering discomfort, or they want to get a haircut right there?
1: No. Oh, no. The sheep are so much more comfortable when they get that hair off them. I mean, you look at me, I'm like sweating. So is Quentin. When they get that hair off, they are much better off, I
3: got
1: to tell you. So, no, this is something that they need, they like. Yeah, Krisha, you got to come next year.
3: What do you like better, watching the? What do you like better, watching the sheep be shorn or eating corn dogs? What's your favorite part? Oh, and did they have cannolis out there, Edie?
1: No cannolis here. Sorry, John.
0: Yeah.
1: Totally out of your league here. No, I am definitely into the 4-H and the FFA stuff. That's what I love to. That's what I come to see when I go to the state fair or the county fair. But this is amazing.
3: What is that for those of us who don't know anything about state fairs? What's 4-H and 4-FA? What is that?
1: Oh, FFA is Future Farmers. FHA, Future Homemakers. I was the Future Homemakers Association vice president in my high school and in my little town of Dripping Springs. But then 4-H, it's, you know, I can't even tell you what the 4-H's are for. It's just the kids. They're really good kids. They learn to be responsible, and they grow crops. They take care of animals. It's an amazing program.
3: That's great. That's great stuff. And that defeats what Lee was talking about before, that we can't find American workers to do agricultural work. Edie's got a whole bunch of them down there who want to be farmers. So we need more training and less illegal immigrants, and our farms would probably be a heck of a lot better off.
1: Yeah, well, this is good. America's future is looking great. I got to say that. Let's hope it stays that way.
0: Well, you're in the heart of it, Edie, at the Iowa State Fair, and you've been doing such great work. I love seeing all of everything you're showing us to our viewers. John and I, you know, I don't know if we'll get the chance to go. We're going to have to all go together one day.
3: But we're living virtually
0: through
3: you,
0: Edie. We're living vicariously.
3: Vicariously.
1: We're heading to the New York State Fair, and we're heading to the Texas State Fair.
0: Okay.
1: And I'm not sure where else, but you'll have to come along.
0: Oh, all right.
3: And they said she's a fair lady, and they weren't kidding.
0: My fair lady.
3: Thank you, Edie.
0: Thanks so much, Edie. Great work.
1: You bet.
3: All right. Are they worth their weight? The surge of GLP-1 usage and what Americans need to know about the drugs. You don't want to miss this. Don't move. It's next.

0: consideration, but lost to Walter Mondale.
1: Well, GLP-1 drugs, they seem to be all the rage. To discuss what's behind the boom, let's bring in physician and senior public health contributor for Forbes, Dr. Omar Awan, and USA Today bestselling author of Your Best Shot, Ashley Koff. Good to have you both. A lot to discuss with these GLP-1s. And according to a Gallup survey, GLP-1 use among adults has risen 3% in 2024 to 11% in 2026. So, Dr. Awan, why do you think this is?
2: Well, they're extremely powerful drugs, Krisha, and they're transformative. I mean, these drugs can have very meaningful benefits for so many people, the most obvious of which is dramatic weight loss. So, you know, these drugs can literally reduce one's weight by up to 21% of their body weight. And that is very significant. And not only that, these drugs can also decrease your risk for many different chronic medical conditions. So those that take the drugs can experience decreased risk of heart disease, stroke, diabetes, even obstructive sleep apnea. And some studies also show that observational studies are now showing that it can decrease your risk for cancer. So there are so many, there's a wide array of benefits that now many people are taking these drugs.
3: Ashley, if you could see my waistline right now, you know I haven't yet embraced the whole GLP-1 movement just yet. And one of the things that has me scared is, you know, there were a lot of people that had vaccine hesitancy and what the government tells us is good for us and not good for us. I think there's like mental benefits that I see people who I know who were kind of depressed and overweight. Now they seem like way happier. But I also see people that are going way too far. I call them Ozempic face because it's actually changing the shape of their face. What are the associated risks of these GLP-1s? They're flying under the radar. What should people look out for?
4: Oh, I love that. First of all, I don't think anyone should pursue weight loss. Weight loss is an umbrella term under which we have bone, muscle, nutrients, and certainly fat. What we want is to lose the inappropriate or the unhealthy fat. And in order to do that, we really need to use these drugs strategically. Most people are not having the kind of assessment that they should be having before they're going on the medication. As an example, the way these medications work is they delay gastric emptying. If you are one of the millions of Americans who are already doing things because you have what I call suboptimal digestion, maybe you have reflux and you're on a proton pump inhibitor, maybe you're not pooping regular and you're using, you know, fiber or your coffee or smoking or, you know, other medications, that you're going to have other side effects from the medication. So I don't think it's as much about the actual medication as the consideration. It's more about how we are using it. And I never think anyone should listen to the government when it comes to what medication you should take. You should decide that with your practitioner specifically.
1: Dr. Awan, how can Americans best manage their health with these GLP-1s? I mean, what should they be supplementing with if they do choose that path?
2: Well, it's important, Krisha, to talk to your doctor about a specific plan. You know, these drugs are not miracle drugs. You know, these drugs are should be used for those that need to lose weight or those that, for example, have diabetes, should not be a cosmetic supplement. Now, with that said, it's important for people to have a plan, a real plan of losing weight, and also a long-term plan on how to keep that weight off. So remember, these drugs are meant to be used in the long run. So obesity is a chronic medical condition, just like high blood pressure or, you know, high cholesterol is a chronic condition where we often take these drugs for an extended period of time. So if you're taking it only for 2-3 months, it shouldn't be a quick fix.
3: It's no good. Yeah. And you wonder what the people that are going overboard, what the long-term effects are, because we don't know a lot of that yet. But earlier this week, drug manufacturer Eli Lilly said that they filed 6 lawsuits against U.S. companies accused of selling a black market version of their experimental obesity drug. I guess we'll continue to see these weight loss drugs attempted to be sold before their regulatory approval. Is that possible? Is there already black market weight loss drugs?
4: There's retatrutide. Oh, sorry. Go ahead, Dr. Owen.
3: Yeah, quick answer, guys. We gotta wrap it up. But yeah, Doc.
2: Yeah, so there is an online market, absolutely, for these, for unapproved drugs, for compounded drugs, which have not been vetted by the FDA the same way that Zepbound or Mounjaro have, for example. So really important for people to talk to their doctor about this.
3: Got it. Ashley, thank you for joining us. Doc, thank you for joining us. We're out of time. Great stuff. That's going to do it for this week's edition of Saturday Agenda. Stay tuned to Wise Guy.
5: It's the Rob Carson's What in the World Back to School special today on the show. Mayor Zohran Mamdani promises free stuff. James Carville's Trump derangement syndrome may get him sent home from school. And some Democrat candidates were expelled from running after allegations. Hello and welcome to the Rob Carson's What the World Back to School special. I'm wearing professorial plaid, and I'm your nutty professor. Let's get right into it, shall we? School is starting up again for America's youth, and what better way to get back to school than highlighting all of those times Democrats and the leftist media have been schooled this year. Back in January, ice made its way into Minnesota. I don't mean a major snowstorm, but federal agents from Immigration and Customs Enforcement, they were there to arrest illegal immigrants after Minnesota Governor, a failed VP candidate Tim Walz, said Minnesota wouldn't comply with ICE detainers. The left responded in a totally rational manner. I'm just kidding. They harassed, chased, and in some cases tried to run over the agents with cars. Serial protester Renee Good was one such person who died after being shot while careening her car into an ICE agent. Thank goodness CNN was there to cover it, and protesters tried to ruin a report until they found out it was CNN, and then said, no problem.
6: The scene spans several blocks.
5: Cue the angry protester.
6: We are here at Portland Avenue and East 35th, but it goes at least two or three blocks.
7: Who are you? Who do you work
6: thank
7: for?
6: You.
7: Who
6: Hold
7: do you
6: on.
7: Work
6: I'm
7: for?
6: Sorry. We're with CNN. It's okay. Thank you for your help. I'm sorry. I think people are getting upset.
5: Did you notice I tend to gain a little weight and lose a little weight in my face during the year? Yeah. Minnesota Representative Ilhan Omar went on Face the Nation to tell Margaret Brennan that the ICE agent should have known better than to get in front of the moving car. Well, she must have missed driving school, because that doesn't hold much water when an officer is standing in front of a parked car with a gun displayed telling you to get out of the car.
8: If they are saying that he has 10 years on service and is trained, he should know that you shouldn't be trying to get in front of a moving car.
5: Yeah, I'm sure he just darts across traffic all the time. Or maybe the car wasn't moving, you see, until he stood in front of it. Here's the congresswoman describing a scenario about Renee Good, and everything she says is a complete fabrication.
8: Yeah, Renee Nicole Good, as you hear her say, she's not mad. She's sitting in her car, peacefully waving.
5: No, actually, she was blocking an ICE vehicle and honking the horn and dancing.
8: This agent, as you see, gets out of his car, automatically starts running towards her, trying to open her door.
5: No, he said get out of the car, and she didn't get out of the car.
8: Or she feels scared. She tries to turn the wheel away, and then you see...
5: And her wife says, drive, baby, drive, and the police officer was right there in front.
8: The other officer, who can clearly see the car is moving, move...
5: And the officer shot through the windshield, which means he was in front of the car.
8: Towards the front of the car.
5: Ah, memories. In one of the lamest attempts to smear ICE agents as, Nazis, racists, xenophobes, Islamophobes, homophobes, transphobes, and other phobes, leftist media and Democrats tried to say that ICE detained a five-year-old. Over on CNN, the Federalist Brianna Lyman stood in front of the class and said, school is back in session.
9: They tried to give the child back to the mother, who reportedly refused. They also didn't shove the child into the car. That child was abandoned by his parents, and they treated him
10: a lot of
9: with,
10: this, a lot of what you're saying is
9: how come when I talk I keep getting cut off? They treated him
5: because you're a conservative, duh,
9: with decency. Second of all, even though they came here vis-a-vis the asylum process, according to the Legal Aid Society, federal immigration law permits the arrest and detention of most non-citizens.
5: If Brianna Lyman is teaching, I am signing up for the class. After being sworn in January of this year, socialist New York Mayor Zohran Mamdani proposed new bathrooms being built in the city for, you guessed it, free. The proposal was for 20 to 33 bathrooms for New York City citizens, and wouldn't you know it, they were supposed to be completed in June, just like the free buses and free grocery stores that don't exist. Zero have been built. Classic socialist. Socialists overpromise and underdeliver.
11: It is a feeling that we all know too well. You're out in the city, the sun is out, maybe you're running an errand, spending a weekend afternoon with friends, or just going for a walk.
5: And you realize you've elected a communist.
11: And then suddenly you feel it. You have to go to the bathroom.
5: Oh, yeah. Do you ever notice that you got to go more the closer you get to the bathroom? That's just awful.
11: In the greatest city in the world, you should not have to spend $9 to buy a coffee. just to be able to find a little relief.
7: Now you just go to the Duane Reade and get some Rolaids. Oh, wait, they're all locked up behind glass now.
11: And I've spoken about my desire to make our city more affordable so that dignity no longer feels so...
7: Just pee in the street like the homeless people. I've been there in New York City. They do it all the time.
11: I seek to improve our public infrastructure with a similar goal, so that people can feel free to travel throughout and live within this city.
7: Wow, more public toilets. That's what they voted for.
11: Safely, joyfully, and without anxiety, no matter how much money they earn.
7: And you know what anxiety does when you got to go to the bathroom.
11: And since I took office, we have already achieved significant progress in that purpose.
7: And public bathrooms, just like Zohran Mamdani's intentions, are full of crap. In February, Amazon released a documentary about First Lady Melania Trump. No surprise, it was one of the biggest documentary openings and the highest grossing non-concert documentary in almost 15 years. I saw it. I thought it was awesome. Former CNN anchor Brian Stelter was right back in middle school, having to begrudgingly write, Melania's new documentary is smashing box office records 100 times because Sister Agnes made him do it.
10: This documentary is a big success. We're going to get official numbers.
7: That is a bitter pill for CNN to swallow.
10: From Amazon later this morning. But already, according to the projections that are circulating in the film industry, this is the number one documentary in terms of box office ticket sales.
7: I would call that a blockbuster, thank you.
10: About a decade. This documentary is another example of the red-blue divide. We've seen ticket sales be a whole heck of a lot stronger in Republican stronghold areas than we have in big blue cities.
7: I'd give that documentary a 10. This winter, former CNN anchor, man, CNN has fired a lot of people this year. Former CNN anchor Don Lemon was arrested in a Minneapolis church and harassed churchgoers in conjunction with an anti-immigration protest. The Letter Network spent their time crying racism, and he's a journalist. Gayle King sat down with Massachusetts Senator Elizabeth Warren trying to push, coerce, recruit Senator Warren to say that the arrest was unjust. Seems like Gayle didn't get the answer she was hoping for.
12: Why are there no Republicans, not one, saying that no one is above the law, that this is all about politics? It's hard not to see a political lens on this, is it not?
13: I can't answer for the Republicans. I can only answer.
7: No, you see, because this is like the first time a journalist has done something like this in a church.
13: For myself. And for myself, it's about backing off and letting the system work.
7: Well, that doesn't sound like she thinks it's purely political there, Gayle.
13: Trust in the process. There is no reason to
7: believe. You mean he could be guilty, according to Liz Warren? Really?
13: Believe there's been anything other than an independent investigation. It's walked through all the.
7: This is so much more measured and sane than she normally is.
13: Steps. It is a grand jury, according to the evidence released,
7: right,
13: that has voted independently.
7: Yeah, we don't live in a democracy, so she might have considered paying attention in school. Remember back in school, that weaselly little kid who would walk right up and sit in the front row? As the teacher would walk in, he'd ask to turn in his homework while you were in the back trying to copy your friend's answers? Nothing autobiographical about that. Well, that kid grew up and became Arizona Senator Mark Kelly. Here's his wild accusations leveled against the arrest of Don Lemon.
14: I mean, this is right out of the authoritarian playbook. Go after people for what they say. Go after people for showing up and peacefully protesting.
7: No, you can't raid a church and terrify the congregants.
14: Going after journalists.
7: Coming up on the Rob Carson's One of the World Back to School special, James Carville's Trump Derangement Syndrome may get him sent home from school. Stick around.

0: be one.
1: Welcome back to the Rob Carson's What in the World Back to School Special. I'm Professor Carson. Wow, that's even scarier when you say it out loud. One of President Trump's biggest issues that helped him to win in the 2024 election was his stance on crime. Zero tolerance, thank you. Like a no-nonsense principle that was brought in to revitalize a failing school, President Trump cleaned up the crime all over the country, including the now beautiful Washington, D.C.
2: Look at Washington, D.C. It's like a safe city.
1: I live here, and it's awesome, actually.
2: You can walk to the White House. You didn't have to take an armored vehicle. You could walk Washington safe. Look at what happened in...
1: You don't even have to step around the heroin needles anymore.
2: In Louisiana, I got a call from the governor. Right. Please do something with New Orleans. We went there 4 weeks ago. Crime is down 71%.
1: Now you can earn your beads without getting assaulted.
2: Memphis, Tennessee, crime is down 80% after 5 weeks.
1: And this is bad, how?
2: Here's a big thing. Crime, historically, in this country, it's down at the lowest level it's ever been. And a bad word, murder. We've had less murders than we have had in decades.
3: Yeah. One more question, the Super Bowl.
2: And you know why? Because we're tough on crime.
1: And for some reason, Democrats think that's bad. Just before school starts, there is always come back to school drive where students can get their books, meet their teachers, and check out their class schedules. Earlier this year, President Trump launched his own back to drive called Operation Epic Fury, where U.S. Armed Forces aim to dismantle Iran's security and missile infrastructure, eliminate key leadership like Ayatollah Khamenei, and prevent the state from acquiring nuclear missiles. I think it's safe to say it was successful.
2: Something had to be done, and it's been 47 years. They've been killing people all over the world for a long
1: time. That's like one third of Joe Biden's life.
2: Long time. They were the kings and fathers of the roadside bomb. Soleimani, we killed him last term.
1: Oh yeah, I remember that. That was kind of cool.
2: If we didn't, I think it might be a different story today. They would have been much stronger and smarter than they are.
1: I don't know. I guess we could have waited till 50 years, but might as well got it done now.
2: But they did the roadside bombs. 95% of the people lost
1: 47 years. Trump 47. Aha!
2: Their legs, arms, had their face wiped out, just wiped out. I've seen some young people that it's so sad.
1: Marco Rubio spoke to reporters about the situation and, no surprise, had to slow it down for the Democrats. I mean, actually, the kids in the back.
4: Listen, let me explain to you guys this in simple English. Okay? Iran is run by lunatics, religious fanatic lunatics.
1: Do you understand? Comprende.
4: They have an ambition to have nuclear weapons. They intend to develop those nuclear weapons behind a program of missiles.
1: Are you understanding me yet?
4: Drones and terrorism, that the world will not be able to touch them for fear of those things. And this is the weakest they've ever been. Now is the time to go after them. The president made the decision to go after them, take away their missiles, take away their navy, take away their drones, take away their ability to make those things. So that they can never have a nuclear weapon. That's why the president made this decision. It was the right decision, and the world will be a safer place when these radical clerics no longer have access to these weapons.
1: You always got to kind of slow it down for the Democrats, and I'm giving them an F this year for their performance. Leftist media and Democrats whine and complain that the Trump took out Iran's military capabilities and any future plans of creating a nuclear weapon. CBS News' Margaret Brennan played mediator to two kids fighting on the playground when she asked Texas Governor Ted Cruz, why didn't they try to use their words?
5: Mayor who was trying to get a deal and told us that they were close to one. Why not choose diplomacy?
6: Because the diplomacy was an abject failure.
1: Now, for Democrats, it doesn't mean getting your diploma. It means negotiating.
6: The Iranians approach the diplomacy with arrogance, which with absolute hubris. They said they would not stop enriching, no matter...
1: Are you saying people who chant death to America, got a little hubris?
6: No matter what, they were going to continue to enrich uranium. They would not discuss zero enrichment. They claimed a right to enrich uranium in underground bunkers with no supervision. As President Trump said on Friday when he was with me in Texas, his line was zero enrichment, and the Iranians refused to discuss it.
1: That's how it works there, Marge. In the last 10 years, we have seen more and more teachers in America trying to inject their own personal politics into their teaching. DEI and CRT have invaded our schools. Political strategist and old guy James Carville would be one of the teachers, and I think I may have found patient ground zero for TDS.
0: Look, you fat Trump, if you listen to this, you listen good.
1: Man, would you hate to be a kid in this guy's neighborhood.
0: What I'm getting ready to say is what a lot of people in this country speak for, who I speak for. And I speak for a lot of people. You hear me, you fat
1: Okay.
0: This is what we believe.
1: You got a little spittle right there. Just get a little napkin or something.
0: You're right. I got Trump derangement syndrome. I hate them.
1: No, really? Just stop it.
0: And you know what? I don't want to get rid of it. I don't want to get better. I want to get worse.
1: Oh, I don't know if that's possible.
0: I want to hate him more. I pray to God in heaven. God, rain the righteous rain of Trump derangement syndrome on me. Pray for me, Lord. I'm your vessel on this earth. Pray for the people that listen to this. We want more. We want to hate the son of so much that we can't see straight.
1: I think he has two scenarios here, either up his medications or consider being confined to a padded room. Coming up on Rob Carson's What in the World's Back to School Special, some Democrat candidates were expelled from running after serious allegations. Stick around.
3: Wake up.

0: welcome to the third and final segment of the Rob Carson's What in the World Back to School Special. Class is in session. At the beginning of every school year, there are many teachers I looked forward to seeing in the halls, but there was always hope a few of them wouldn't come back. Seems like there's been a lot of Democrats just kind of sailing off into the sunset, thankfully. Jasmine Crockett lost her seat in Texas. Nancy Pelosi is retiring at the end of the year. And then there are the two guys who, well, just fell off the face of the earth after serious allegations were levied against them. First, back in April, it was California Representative Eric Swalwell. Remember that name? I know, he's been ghosted. He was actually running for California governor when he resigned because of several sexual assault allegations.
1: Well, Eric Swalwell is now in far worse legal jeopardy than he was 24 hours ago.
0: I couldn't think of a better person to have it happen to.
1: First of all, just as a pure mathematical proposition, now we have two different investigations being run.
0: That's one, two,
1: by two different district attorneys. So there's two different cases he's going to need to convince a DA or have a DA decide not to bring charges.
0: After just 2 months prior, California Senator Adam Schiff spoke so glowingly about Swalwell. I guess Schiff would have liked a redo on that one, just like me when I did the second grade twice.
2: As I said, if you've just joined or you're came in late.
0: Dude, will you just give up on the facial hair? It's not working.
2: Senator Adam Schiff, a friend, a partner, endorsing our campaign.
0: You can shave it and shave it. It's never going to come in full.
3: Well, first of all, let me say how proud I am to support you, Eric. And, you know, before you got into the race, it's fully my intention to probably stay out of the race. A lot of friends are running, a lot of very, you know, capable people.
0: A lot of other scumbags out there in the Democrat Party could have chosen Trump, but I decided to endorse you.
3: Or in this field. Who, you know, I have.

0: chest, which he claimed he didn't know was a Nazi tattoo. Democrats looked past it when he said, but once I knew, I removed it. Then came allegations of extramarital affairs and sexting other women while he was married. Then the crack started for Plattner. And you know it's bad when the Rhodes Scholars of the View start saying, maybe he's not our guy.
1: This is a character flaw. This isn't, Plattner has said, you know, he did it.
0: Are you sure this is an AI? This is The View ripping on a, it's not? Okay.
1: Inform, I'm sorry, I didn't mean it, I've changed. This is a problem. The Purple Heart recipient, by the way, the video he insulted, was a man who took fire to save his team. And he said
0: this has got to be AI. It's okay.
1: The guy should have died. It's only because they didn't have good aim that he's here. If you were capable of saying that at any time in your life, you've shown me who you are, and I heard you. This man should be nowhere near Congress. We've already got a wealth of people we need out. We're not sending one like this in.
0: Yeah, that was The View with some common sense. I'm still a little shaky on this one, to be honest. I can't believe I actually just saw that again. Crazy. Then came the final straw for the oyster farmer. An ex-girlfriend accused him of rape. And Democrats acted like they got caught cheating on a test and, well, I guess we made a mistake. One of the biggest champions of Plattner, California Representative Ro Khanna, sat down with Kristen Welker and said, but everyone else was cheating.
2: For me, the line always was sexual assault or sexual violence.
0: But Nazi tattoo, perfectly fine.
2: And as soon as that came out, I was the first person to withdraw my endorsement.
0: Oh, no, I don't think you were. I think you were actually the last.
2: But I will say I got that call wrong.
0: That's from a Democrat. We've got to hear it again.
2: But I will say I got that call wrong. And if there's some self-reflection, it is that we all need to see the sign.
0: Oh, there you go. The moral relativism. He's actually now saying, well, everybody else did it. I guess I did, too.
2: Earlier of people who may engage in domestic violence. Look, I wasn't the only
0: one. Or, again, the Nazi tattoo and the kick profile.
2: One. You had Planned Parenthood. You had Senator Warren. You had the entire
0: Yes, it wasn't just me. Was it just me?
2: Democrat Party, but I did get that call wrong.
0: I think the Democrat Party needs to be held back a few grades. How about you? Finally, I put together a list of things that Democrats would like to see in schools in the 2026-2027 school year. Number 10, ladies and gentlemen, segregated graduations, but boys are welcome in girls' spaces, including locker rooms. Number 9, participation trophies for just being non-binary, genderqueer, or polysexual, whatever that means. Number 8, new playground game, shame Whitey by picking him last. Number 7, end of detention because that's something only ICE agents do. Number 6, daily land acknowledgments replaces Pledge of Allegiance before daily school announcements. Number 5, everyone but American Flag Day. Number 4, nap time for kindergartners, but only on Islamist prayer rugs. Number 3, vegan nuggets and soy milk for lunch every Friday. Number 2, 50 different language choices for students, but no English because that's for colonizers. And number 1 thing Democrats would like to see this year in public schools, wrong answers are all right and right answers are all wrong to punish overachievers. That's going to do it for the show this week, guys. I hope you enjoyed my Rob Carson's One of the World Back to School special. If you have kids in school, Godspeed and God bless. God bless our police, our first responders, our military, living and deceased, serving and retired, the unborn, our students, and, of course, you crazy people. And until next week, don't catch the stupid.
3: Hi, everybody, and welcome to Newsmax In Depth. I'm Bianca Della Garza. Great to have you with us. We begin at the State Department. For the second year in a row, it's on track to reach an all-time record in the number of visas the agency has revoked in a single year. This is part of President Trump's multi-agency campaign to crack down on illegal immigration and those who come here legally only to violate our laws. Newsmax Chief Washington Correspondent James Rosen is taking a look at the latest figures for us. James.
4: State Department officials say that since President Trump returned to office 19 months ago, the State Department has revoked 175,000 visas from foreigners here in the U.S. Aides to Secretary of State Marco Rubio, seen here welcoming the British Foreign Minister Ed Miliband to Foggy Bottom last week, say that the secretary has pressed internally for the strengthening of visa vetting operations. And now those targeted have experienced what the department calls law enforcement encounters for a range of criminal activities. spanning from assault, physical and sexual.

0: to DUI and drug crimes, child abuse, and fraud, among other offenses. One of those aides described the new policy in an appearance here on Newsmax this morning.
1: We've had a robust messaging campaign across the world to say that if you commit fraud, if you lie when you're applying for a visa, there will be accountability. So this is about securing our borders. It's about upholding a national security standard.
0: In just the first year of President Trump's second term, the State Department set a record by revoking 100,000 visas, and that compared to 40,000 in the final year of President Biden's term. Bianca.
2: An incredible reunion and homecoming back on American soil, safe and sound. The very first images of Robert Gilman in the United States after the former Marine was freed from a Russian prison, a prison where he had spent 4 years. President Trump noting that Russia asked nothing for return, no exchange here. And Sebastian Gorka, deputy assistant to the president and senior director for counterterrorism, was one of the very first people to welcome Gilman home. I spoke to Sebastian shortly after the news of Gilman's release from Russia was public. Sebastian, it's been a moment. It's so good to see you, my friend. Talk to us about the ability of our president here, again, to get an imprisoned American, a hero, a Marine, out of detention in Russia.
3: So whatever the issue, President Trump is constantly breaking records, whether it's the 1,069 jihadis who have been permanently removed from the battlefield in the last 18 months, who were plotting to kill Americans or who had killed Americans, or whether it is now, as of today, just moments ago, the 107th American hostage or wrongfully detained individual being brought home. In this case, as you said, an American Marine held in detention by Russia. Russian authorities for the last 4.5 years. Nothing given in exchange to Moscow, but we are glad that on humanitarian grounds, this American has been released thanks to President Trump, thanks to the incredible work of our peace envoy, Steve Witkoff, Jared Kushner, our hostage envoy, Adam Bola, and a member of my team, you know who you are, who is on the plane right now, flying back from Moscow. And I was on the call with Secretary Rubio and all of those other team members as the president spoke to Robert just about an hour ago, and he said, yes, all that he wants is a cheeseburger when he lands, so I will be there at the airport with Envoy Witkoff to deliver what that brave Marine wants. So again, another American freed because of the man who will not be stopped, President Trump. That makes 107 Americans in less than 2 years. Utterly, utterly record-breaking.
2: Yeah. We should note, Gilman, Robert Gilman, the Marine, is also reunited with his mother, who is also on that plane. So we can expect a lot of incredible moments here. She's been reunited with her son. And you mentioned no exchange. I mean, when you had Biden, he was letting arms dealer Victor Boot out. You know, the deals they were making, such a stark contrast. And in addition to that, we just talked about
3: the Taliban. Remember? Remember the deal for Private Bergman? Do you remember that leaders of the Taliban were let out and sent back to Afghanistan under Joe Biden? I remember, look, I'm responsible for hostage affairs inside the National Security Council for Secretary Rubio. When I am told, and this is, I'll say this on the record right now, when I'm told by hostage families that under the Biden administration, they were told by the likes of Jake Sullivan, the then National Security Advisor, don't talk about your loved one, don't embarrass us, don't tweet about it, don't go on Facebook, don't let Joe Biden look incompetent for what he is. And I talk to them and I say, this is different. We are here to get every single American home. You want to tweet about that loved one? Guess what? I'm going to repost it. We're going to amplify that message. So whether it's the Taliban or whether it's anyone else, you understand, we are on your side. No American left behind is the message. And President Trump has proven that. I'll say it one more time. 107 Americans being brought home in just 18 months. Truly incredible, Bianca.
2: Amen. And Marine Robert Gilman, now the one who will be home on American soil in Texas today. And not only are you getting people home, we're also getting people out. The visa vetting operation, just 175,000 this year alone. Incredible work. Sebastian Gorka, good to have you with us.
3: God bless to you and the viewers. Thank you.
2: It's just the start. The text messages from Dr. Anthony Fauci's government cell phone are already raising major questions about what federal health officials knew about COVID vaccines and pregnancy. One exchange It says Fauci discussed a theoretical miscarriage risk tied to a second dose of the vaccine in the first trimester. But what did they tell pregnant women to do? Get the shot. Congressional correspondent Kilmeny Dukart live on Capitol Hill with much more on this. Kilmeny.
4: Bianca, good to be with you. Senators Ron Johnson and Rand Paul have released the first batch of text messages that were retrieved, again, data retrieved from his government-issued cell phone. And in one exchange, which involves Fauci and former, rather than CDC Director Rochelle Walensky and Surgeon General Vivek Murthy in January of 2021, Fauci raises a concern about the second dose of the COVID vaccine. He writes that it theoretically could be associated with miscarriage in the first trimester. Now, just days later, Fauci publicly said that there were no red flags regarding pregnant women. And later that year, federal health officials strongly recommended vaccination during pregnancy, saying benefits outweighed known or potential risks. Here's Fauci and Walensky's public statement just months later.
5: It really is pretty clear that pregnant women should get vaccinated.
6: Importantly, no safety concerns were observed for people vaccinated in the third trimester safety concerns for their babies.
4: Johnson and Paul say the cell phone contains more than 34,000 text messages and 522 voicemails. They received it from HHS on August 5th, and they said they're still reviewing the material. They also say it's too early to determine whether any of that data was deleted, but senators say it raises questions about what officials were discussing privately compared with what they were telling the public. And Bianca, they plan to release additional messages as they comb through, again, this trove of data that they have received from HHS, with Senator Ron Johnson promising that this is only the beginning of this investigation. Bianca.
2: Yes, as it should be. We wait for more. Thank you, Kilmeny. Good to have you with us there. When we come back, the Flock camera controversy. Is Big Brother now watching your every move on the road? And are the roadside surveillance cameras even legal? I'm breaking it down with the experts. And from serving our country to hitting the open road, President Trump's new Freedom Haulers initiative is helping our veterans fast-tracked into good-paying trucking careers. We'll take you inside a New Jersey program already putting the president's mission into action.

0: for real people.
1: Want law enforcement to have all the tools they need to do their jobs, but those tools need to remain within the confines of the Constitution and the Fourth Amendment.
2: I think we all agree with that. That's Knox County, Tennessee, Mayor Glenn Jacobs. And he was here right on Bianca Across the Nation recently explaining his decision to pause the Flock cameras. Here's what they look like. They're used by law enforcement, reportedly investigating crimes, but they've stirred up some massive controversy right now in America. Now, supporters say the cameras can find stolen cars and located wanted individuals, but critics are saying Flock cameras create a web of mass surveillance that captures law-abiding citizens without a warrant. Let's get into it. Senior judicial analyst Judge Andrew Napolitano joining us right now. And John Schell, retired NYPD.
0: For real people.
1: Want law enforcement to have all the tools they need to do their jobs, but those tools need to remain within the confines of the Constitution and the Fourth Amendment.
2: I think we all agree with that. That's Knox County, Tennessee, Mayor Glenn Jacobs. And he was here right on Bianca Across the Nation recently explaining his decision to pause the Flock cameras. Here's what they look like. They're used by law enforcement, reportedly investigating crimes, but they've stirred up some massive controversy right now in America. Now, supporters say the cameras can find stolen cars and located wanted individuals, but critics are saying Flock cameras create a web of mass surveillance that captures law-abiding citizens without a warrant. Let's get into it. Senior judicial analyst Judge Andrew Napolitano joining us right now. And John Schell, retired NYPD chief of department. I'm interested to see if you guys agree or disagree, but I'm going to start with you, Judge. Are these cameras illegal or are they violating a right to privacy that every American has a right to expect?
3: Well, they're not illegal because they've been lawfully purchased, but they were purchased by police departments. No criticism of the NYPD, and the chief and I are longtime friends, but they were purchased by police departments, not by legislative bodies, which have to answer to the people. So they are legal, but profoundly unconstitutional. They institutionalize the systematic surveillance of everyone, innocent and non-innocent, those with no suspicion whatsoever. That's not what the Fourth Amendment was written to facilitate. That's what the Fourth Amendment was written to prevent. It's one thing for a police officer to see somebody run through a red light or to see a bad guy run out of a bank. It's quite another thing for a camera to capture every human being that drives on the road or walks past the bank. Fourth Amendment was written to prevent
2: that. All right, these cameras... Great tee up here to John. So these cameras, John, are in every state but Alaska. And, you know, you just heard the judge saying highly unconstitutional. In Texas, there is a congressman, Keith Self, introducing a bill that would require law enforcement to get a warrant before even accessing system on the data. Where do you fall on these cameras?
4: Well, I was one of the first recipients of the license plate readings in 2007 at NYPD. And to the judge's point, we control the information. We controlled how we did it, how we used it, excuse me. And now we're in a place where the information is so valuable in terms of catching the bad guy and what the judge is talking about. But the information has to be inside your own cloud. And if you're going to use it for any purpose, there should be some sort of subpoena power to make sure your audits are properly done. To be able to freelance and pick information you want in nefarious ways is totally out of bounds and against the Fourth Amendment. But the internal audits have to be done properly, and we need judges for this.
2: I do want to add, Savannah, Georgia Police Department fired six employees, four officers for conducting searches unrelated to law enforcement activity. I think this is the concern of where it may go. So we'll watch it all. Judge, great to have you. John, always a pleasure. And I know a lot of people do not want to be surveilled when they're driving down the street. So this will be certainly something that does not get solved easily. Thanks, guys. The Trump administration is looking to America's veterans to fill jobs in our trucking industry. The new Freedom Haulers Initiative is designed to turn military experience into civilian careers by helping our veterans get the training and the credentials they need to get behind the wheel and work. Let's get out to Newsmax correspondent Sarah Williamson, who went inside a New Jersey program already putting a similar model into practice.
5: whether they've served their country.
6: I joined the Marine Corps in 2014.
5: Or served time.
7: I ended up in Easy Wheels because I was incarcerated.
5: Finding a place in the workforce can be difficult. Now, the Trump administration's new Freedom Haulers initiative aims to steer more American veterans into commercial trucking by connecting them with jobs, training, and existing federal benefits. In New Jersey, the wheels are already in motion, with a program offering a glimpse at how that model can work. Through the New Jersey Reentry Corporation, with $500,000 from the Francine A. Lefrak Foundation, veterans and formerly incarcerated participants can get support for CDL training.
8: We believe talent is everywhere, but opportunity isn't. And if we can give people the tools to succeed, then we've been doing something great.
5: For Marine veteran Lorenz, that means learning an entirely new trade.
6: My MOS, my military occupational specialty, was 0111, so I was administrative specialist. Working on computers is a far contrast to, you know, truck driving.
5: And for Nicole, it's about transferring her skills from service to civilian life.
9: I do a lot of hands-on training through the National Guard, so a lot of the things that I will, you know, go through the program, I already am familiar with just because of my service. For a lot of people, it's a financial barrier, you know, to be able to obtain certain certifications or other skills on the outside. With this program, it'll allow me to provide for my family. I do have two young children. I have a son who's going to be 7, and I have a 10-year-old daughter. And that is one of the biggest, like, motivations for me.
5: Karan has already made it through the program.
7: At the prison, it was very hard to transition back into, like, society because a lot of people judge you, like, on your background. So, like, job opportunities was, like, very hard to come by. So the reentry is, like, one of the things that helped me get things, and now I'm working.
5: Industry estimates cited by the program suggest the U.S. will need 1.1 million new qualified commercial drivers over the next decade. Freedom Haulers connects veterans with trucking jobs and resources, including GI Bill-funded CDL training and expedited licensing for some with military driving experience. And the people behind this New Jersey program say they're already seeing the potential.
8: I was so excited that we've been doing this pilot program and it's working, and the administration is taking it to the next level and introducing it in many states.
5: A license, a paycheck, a way forward. Reporting for Newsmax, I'm Sarah Williamson.
2: Sarah, thank you for that. And coming up next, right here on In Depth, the race when it comes to AI. Some on the left are worrying America is moving too fast. Others say slowing down could leave America in the dust. What should the White House strategy be? We have that story next.

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1: Artificial intelligence, it is going to revolutionize our world, but is it advancing faster than it needs to be? There is a call to slam the brakes, but others are arguing slowing down could leave America behind. One of AI's biggest critics on the Hill, socialist Vermont Senator Bernie Sanders, he is now in a letter calling on the CEOs of OpenAI, Anthropic, and Meta to pause AI development. He's warning that companies are racing ahead with technology that humans may not be able to control. And in this letter to the tech CEOs, Sanders writes in part, quote, Mr. Altman, Mr. Amodei, and Mr. Zuckerberg, in the interest in humanity, stand by your words. Pause AI development. It is not too late to avoid disaster. Well, we know that Meta CEO Mark Zuckerberg also released a write-up on the current state of AI. What did he have to say? Well, of course, he supports the technology. He says, as everyone gains more powerful tools, each person will become more capable of shaping the future, not less. All right, let's bring in two of our experts here to talk about this. Chairman of the South Coast Cyber Center, Warren Parker. He served as an officer in the U.S. Marine Corps, has worked in the defense industry. Also, cybersecurity expert Brett Johnson, once a cyber criminal, pretty notorious, but now he's helping the good guys. He assists the FBI in cracking internet crime cases, including fighting fraud. All right, I think everyone knows that AI can have some real serious consequences depending on where it goes. And there is a question about who gets to control it. What are the guardrails? We knew there was, you know, the one last week that went outside of the guardrails. We know that it's been talked about not just replacing humans, but potentially, you know, being able to be smarter than us and end civilization. I'm not sure, Brett, I'll start with you, that Bernie Sanders, though, has the ear of these CEOs to make it stop.
2: Well, I think you're right. I think that Bernie has correctly diagnosed part of the problem, but he's prescribed the wrong medicine for it. You think about it. So a moratorium. Can you expect China, Iran, North Korea, or criminal organizations to honor that moratorium? No, you cannot. So we don't need to be pausing it. We need to pause certain aspects of what's happening. So if we see a system that can launch a cyber attack and shut down infrastructure, those are things that we need to pause on. But to just have a blanket pause on AI is a prescription for disaster, and it's regulating us to second place behind China.
1: Yeah, I like how you put it there. Warren, we talked about your experience in the defense industry. U.S. Department of Defense and AI developer Anthropic, of course, has had a clash. What do you think the best practice needs to be if you take what Brett is saying, where there just, is some middle ground?
3: Well, every new technology is brought with it, calls for it to be halted, stopped, slowed down, et cetera. Let's examine this rationally. And falling behind the Chinese is not going to be to our advantage. Right now, there are places around the United States being under a cyber attack, critical infrastructure. We need to get on this and be the leader in artificial intelligence, not the one who slows it down and inevitably ends up behind our competitors.
1: Yeah, I think what I'm hearing you both say is, you know, be the leader. But Brett, you know, we know the White House has had that closed door meeting with AI policy folks, major companies, you know, all meeting there. You know, I think no one is denying that it's going to happen. I think the ability, though, for us not to move so fast where the technology runs off the rails. I mean, there is concern about, you know, a destructive capability. And is it really the government who's going to be best suited to, you know, handle things, as we've seen how well the government and the red tape can handle things? Or how do you, and then the opposite is, how do you let the companies run it too? Because they're all about the profits, perhaps over people. Brett, final thoughts.
2: Sure. So we should not allow five technology companies to dictate how AI is developed and what happens to it. We should also understand that national security absolutely requires secrecy. It's okay to have closed-door conversations. It's not okay to have closed-door government. So by all means, publish the rules, but do not publish the test questions.
1: I want to have you guys back. Obviously, a continuation of this conversation, much more ahead for the future of humanity. And that is not overselling it. It truly is. Brett Johnson, Warren Parker, I thank you both for your time and your insights today on AI. This coming week ahead, congressional primary elections will be held in Alaska, Florida, Wyoming, and of course, Newsmax will bring you complete coverage. And I hope you can join me every weekday. We kick things off at noon Eastern for Bianca Across the Nation. I'll see you then.

0: brothers in Iraq. That's the only way.
1: So you want to defend America?
0: Okay. We would not defend America.
2: Well, doesn't look like much of a melting pot, does it? America, some people don't want to blend in. I thought that was cool, right? We all get into that great big melting pot and we come together. This is not America, but it's America. You've seen these videos, or maybe you live in the area. It doesn't seem like it's America, but it's America. And we have a problem, all right? This is just not right. These guys don't want to fight for America. They condemn America. And in this moment, right, you know, let's face it, historically there's been tension between Jews and Arabs, right? There has been. And we got anti-Semitic violence all over the place, which has, what the hell is the name? What do they call it? Normalized. It's almost normalized, downplayed, or ignored by our biggest media organs, like the New York Times. It is insane. I can't believe it's happening. And I think we have to look at what President Trump was talking about back during the campaign. It sounded radical at the time, but it was actually common sense. He was onto something. It actually was more in line with the Obama administration and their policies, another kind of subpart to all of that. Take a look.
3: Donald J. Trump is calling for a total and complete shutdown of Muslims entering the United States until our country's representatives can figure out what the hell is going on. We have no choice. We have no choice.
2: It's a reasonable approach. People have questions, and it's okay to have questions. And I really think, maybe these questions can be answered, right? Maybe the terrorism is fueled by a radical, ugly, total offshoot of what Islam is, right? And it needs, all Muslims hate it, everybody hates it. It's just a radical fringe. The World Trade Center was attacked. This is what, you know, where I wonder, is it a radical fringe? Because I remember, and some of you remember, even though it's been erased, it's hard to find these clips. They say the internet is forever. Well, we didn't have that many things on the internet back in 2001. We had a handful of TV stations, and you could actually make things go away back then. You could. But we found this.
4: The powerful United States has been harmed, has been seen to be vulnerable, has been hurt, I suppose, in the broadest sense of the word.
5: Yasser Arafat offered condolences from the Palestinian people to America, a sympathy not shared by more militant Palestinians in Jerusalem or these Muslims celebrating in Lebanon.
2: Looked like widespread support for what happened. And these clips, again, are hard to find. So I'm like, you know, I have questions. How widespread is the support? Is it radical? And we can't ask these questions. You're not supposed to. You could be branded Islamophobic. There's nothing worse than being Islamophobic. Well, what about Islamoconcerned? I think you can be a little bit Islamoconcerned at this point. Dan Rather, back when he was not as crazy as he became, take a look.
6: There's one report, this has not been confirmed, but there's several reports that there was a cell, one of these cells, across the Hudson River. And they got on this is the report, I emphasize, I don't know this for a fact, but there's several witnesses who say this happened. They got on the roof of the building to look across. They knew what was going to happen. Yeah. They were waiting for it to happen. And when it happened, they celebrated. They jumped for joy.
2: That man inherited Walter Cronkite's seat. And back before the world went crazy, he was kind of vaguely mainstream, sitting there with the now woke David Letterman. You can say these things without being chased out of the public square. Just a few years later, well, maybe a dozen or so, President Trump would repeat these things and he'd be branded everything under the sun. It's okay to ask questions, informed questions. And Charlie Kirk had some answers. I respect him so much. It's hard. Present tense. He's gone. But he spoke about issues that others didn't want to speak about, and he spoke about them in a very direct and clear, and he's unafraid.
1: Is macro Islam compatible with Western values? Macro. Of course it's not. There are three major reasons why. Islam does not believe in freedom of speech. Islam does not believe in freedom of religion. And Islam does not believe in separation of mosque and state. Those three things are antithetical to the West. We in the West are very careful to try to intermix religion and state. They are commanded to actually go into the state and try to change the state to be more Islamic.
2: Wow, Charlie Kirk. Now, I don't know that firsthand. I don't. I haven't read the Quran, and that's something that, as much as I respect Charlie, I would like to know and learn more about if that's true, if it's debatable, if it's open to interpretation. For instance, I have seen people take the Bible and quote things out of context and mislead and frighten people. I am not saying that's what Charlie did, but I have. He certainly didn't do that deliberately. Look, I obviously have questions, and it's okay to ask these questions. You know, in America, we have a lot of Fruit Loops, right? Over the years, we've had some bad people here, a lot of bad people. Timothy McVeigh, one of the worst, right? One of the worst. But that did not mean, and I believe he was a Christian and he was white, and, you know, that doesn't mean, right, the guilt by association that they tried to. No, that doesn't work, right? It doesn't work. With that, the 19 hijackers, almost all of them from Saudi Arabia, you saw the scene in the Arab street, people applauding. We've seen too much of this. I think there has to be a more full-throated conversation and some answers. Even me right now, I'm tiptoeing around. Oh, my gosh, I don't want to get in trouble. Zoran Mamdani and the new nominee from Michigan, right? They have both made really troubling and weird statements about 9/11. They have. And I want to know more. And here I am. Oh, my gosh, he's out on a limb. The only thing you can safely question in America when it comes to faith and ridicule and mock and roll your eyes over and call terrorists or anything is Christianity.
7: So if you notice, when Larry Kudlow spoke on CNBC yesterday, he ended by saying, however things work out, it will be God's will.
8: Hmm.
7: That's an interesting way to talk about being the national economic advisor to the president. God's will? Well, as Larry Kudlow says, it's God's will.
9: They got it twisted.
10: And, well, it's religion. It's, you know, you can't.
9: Can't wear a mask. You don't see one on Jesus.
11: You have to understand, Donald Trump is Jesus to followers of Jesus who've rejected the teachings of Jesus. Donald Trump allowed right-wing Christians to finally vote for Caligula, Judas, and the Golden Calf, all in one convenient package.
2: It's really the only thing that you can guarantee you don't get in trouble for. Part of that is some of us do not talk about the faith enough, right? We defend it, you know, gets our backup. But on a day-to-day basis, we don't talk about the benefits of being a Christian. Have you ever noticed that? My friend Eric Metaxas first pointed that out to me. He said the war on Christmas wouldn't stand a chance if more of us just lived our faith, embraced our faith, and spoke about our faith, not just in moments of controversy, but just day-to-day. Now, having said all that, reasonable concerns. You see what's happening all across the country and these socialists and their relationship with certain faiths and their rejection of other faiths. Want to point out that President Trump did have significant Muslim support in Michigan, and there are some MAGA superstars out there who happen to be Muslim. Charlie Kirk said in a macro sense, you can have concerns, but on an individual sense, prejudice is never correct.
12: Muslims support this man because we believe that he will be a president for all Americans, embracing every race, color, and religion.
2: It's very interesting. It is. And I want to know more, and I don't think we should tiptoe around it so much and speak a little bit more forthrightly. And if these answers are, you know, answers to our questions are simple, let's have the answers. But right now, the questions aren't being asked, and when they are, they're kind of shunned and makes people uncomfortable. Enough with that crap. Okay, next, please. You heard about this. The USS Abraham Lincoln has been at sea fighting Iran for a very, very, very long time without any rest for the crew. Now, some of the story I'm skeptical of, but that number is the number, and they have been at sea without interruption for too long a time. You've seen the video. The video's from CENTCOM. They did a great job, right? All of our forces. An aircraft carrier is unique. It's a projection of U.S. power. There's really nothing like it. And by all accounts, the Abraham Lincoln, the guys have done fantastic. Has America done well by them? Take a look at some of the issues we got here, okay? Number one, 241 days without a break. Folks, that is crazy. That is non-standard. That is beneath a superpower. Apparently, there have been several suicide attempts. So I'll have more on that later. These others, these last three, broken toilets, lack of hot water, food rationing. I'd have to put a big asterisk by those last three because, well, that was life on a ship when I was on a ship. But 241 days. Well, first of all, the suicide thing. I don't buy it. I don't buy many suicide. All right. When I was on active duty, we had a couple of people jump overboard, and it was kind of a way to go home, not to kill yourself. OK, I remember it well. It was in the middle of the day. We were off the coast of San Diego, and an ensign jumped in the water. Remember Corporal Klinger from MASH, right? It's kind of a move like that. And I don't have any firm numbers on who's jumped overboard or why or how. Conflicting reports all over the place. So I am skeptical about that situation. But the days, this is how long they've been at sea without a break. And folks, that is not right. During major combat operations in Gulf War I, Vietnam, nobody went to sea that long. All right, here is the Secretary of War trying to explain the situation.
8: Listen, we make sure that every ship, every crew, every captain has everything we can provide them at every single moment. Some deployments are longer than others, and I have more respect and gratitude for those sailors than anybody. What they do in those high seas, in those austere conditions with less port calls, it's incredible. And Americans don't understand what it's like to do that. So as someone who's not been on a ship like that, but been on long deployments, I feel it. I want them home as soon as everybody else do. I want folks rotated as quickly as possible. I want the best for them. My commanders know that. Our service secretaries know that. The president expects that. And so to that crew and to all those crews, we're going to do everything we can for you. And we are so grateful for their dedication of that crew and others. They've held the line for the country, and they've done a fantastic job.
2: That doesn't cut it. Gratitude does not cut it. What the hell is going on? This is not a superpower's military, okay? I think this is an organizational problem, a tactical problem. This shouldn't happen. I want to show you major aircraft carriers. And we usually had three aircraft carriers off the coast of Vietnam at any given time. Take the USS Enterprise, all right, during major combat in Vietnam, a lot more intense than what's going on right now in Iran. Look at how often they would make stops, ports of call, right? One in late November, January, late January to February. I mean, it was kind of routine and necessary. And that was a nuclear-powered ship. You can't have guys out there for that long. It does bad things. We've studied this forever. You're supposed to have 45 days, 60 days. 6 months is crazy. 8 months, whatever the hell it is right now. We need more ships. I'll tell you that. We need a lot more ships. We need more aircraft carriers. We don't have enough. And we can't build them fast enough, folks. We can't build those aircraft carriers fast enough. Once upon a time, we could.
13: We must be the great arsenal of democracy. For us, this is an emergency as serious as war itself.
2: Yeah, making this stuff. It was about making this stuff. And America stepped up at the beginning of World War II. We didn't have enough tanks. We didn't have enough ships. We didn't have much of anything. Yet we made it. We made it all in record time. How about that? The industrial, the logistics, that's as important, sometimes even more important. President Eisenhower said, what did he say? Amateurs talk about tactics, but the generals talk about logistics, right? The stuff, the gear, the beans, bullets, and Band-Aids. Where are they? How do you get into the front? And things just don't move fast like they used to. Part of it is regulation. Part of it is bureaucracy. Empire State Building, it's about a half mile in that direction right over there. They put that thing up in how long again?
14: 7 million man-hours of work were performed by crews which swelled to nearly 4,000 men. In record time, the Empire State Building was finally completed in just 1 year and 45 days.
2: Empire State Building, 1 year and 45 days. How about that? It was the tallest building in the world for a very, very, very long time. We got to get back to that kind of position, all right? We don't have enough ships. We don't have enough. We don't have enough of a lot of things. And we need Congress. We need Congress. And this is where Pete comes in again, the Secretary of War. You've seen these moments. They go viral and everybody's kind of entertained.
15: You have Trump derangement syndrome and can't actually commit to anything meaningful. Sorry. So I put this on you, Senator.
2: Yeah, it goes super duper online and everyone comments and wow, take that. Oh, he owned the libs once again. Sooner or later, you got to work with these people, even the ones you don't like. And there are Republicans also who are resenting this kind of attitude, arrogance. And often I suspect that Pete has Pete in mind more than the military. This man got back from Afghanistan and 2 seconds later declared for the United States Senate back in 2012. And in early 2016, of course, he was an ardent Trump opponent. Yeah, this shouldn't be happening right now. You can't have troops at sea for that long without a break. All right. No relief. They need relief. And also, you know, I think the Iran war overall has gone well, right? I mean, we denuclearized them. They have no Navy. They have no Air Force. We have overwhelming advantage. I don't believe the fake news and what they've been saying about the Strait of Hormuz, right? So why can't these guys catch a break? Here's the USS Lincoln pulling into port, and you can tell it was a good time.

0: means...
1: Boys are back in town. Thin Lizzy. Every ship has a song for the deployment. They were docking, I believe, in Malaysia back in 2024. Granted, there was no war back then, but this is not major conflict. This is not major combat operations at this point. And I got to tell you, I've been talking about this stuff with people I know and love from the military, and they don't like it. My dad doesn't like it. This is Ray Kelly. He was in Vietnam. He was the one who first told me, can you believe how long that boat has been out without a break? And I was like, and then, anyway, and I know what it's like, all right? I had a great time in the military. I'm very, very grateful to the country for the opportunity. But 241 days at sea, somebody needs to be fired. And I'll be right back.

0: bin Laden was dead.
1: Well, the vaccine for pregnant women. Fauci said it was totally fine, except he knew it wasn't. The text message, we got it. And he shared the information with his co-conspirators. I asked around a bit and another issue came up that you need to be aware of, since many people have significant psychotines. I'm not sure about that word, storm and fever after the second dose. This theoretically could be associated with miscarriage in the first trimester. How about that? Huh? Evil Fauci. Very evil. Well, some people had this guy's number a long, long time ago. Dr. Christian Northrup, a board-certified OBGYN physician, former assistant clinical professor at the University of Vermont College of Medicine, New York Times bestselling author. How vindicated do you feel after all the incoming that you took back in the day? You were a conspiracy theorist. You were all those things that you're not. Welcome to the show. How do you feel?
2: Well, it feels as though people are waking up and then maybe we can do something about this. I mean, it was horrific at the time. I mean, we were telling pregnant women, right, for the last 30 years, don't eat tuna, right? That might have too much mercury in it. And then, oh, let's just inject something that isn't even known, hasn't been out there. Let's just inject that. And we found in one study that the miscarriage rate was 89%, and me and a few colleagues who had the guts to tell the truth were just horrified. And one of them, Dr. James Thorpe, even lost his job, and he was so respected for his work in ultrasound and research. He wrote a book called Sacrifice about this whole thing. What a disaster. So we were able to study 6,000 women who had decidual cast, hasn't been out there. Let's just inject that. And we found in one study that the miscarriage rate was 89%. And me and a few colleagues who had the guts to tell the truth were just horrified. And one of them, Dr. James Thorpe, even lost his job. And he was so respected for his work in ultrasound and research. He wrote a book called Sacrifice about this whole thing. What a disaster. So we were able to study 6,000 women who had decidual cast shedding after just being around this shot, whatever it was, just being around it. They were

0: people calling me. They, you know, bleeding for a year. Something was going on that no one was letting us tell people.
1: Doctor, listen to this real quick. It's Dr. Fauci from those days. D07, please.
2: It's very, very clear that it is safe in pregnant women.
3: Right now, we don't see any red flag signals among those thousands of people who have gotten vaccinated while pregnant.
4: Approximately 20,000 pregnant women have been vaccinated with no red flags.
1: How could he say those things when, right? What was his motivation?
0: No, a complete lie. Let me give you some data.
1: Very quickly, if you don't mind, because we have to say goodnight, but please.
0: Okay. From the VAERS data, there was 1,500 fertility problems in the VAERS data for the 30 years it's been out there. We had 150,000 adverse effects on pregnancy when the COVID shot was rolled out. It's unbelievable. We had the data.
1: Well, Dr. Northrup, thank you for being with us. You know, the a lot of folks on the internet owe you an apology and a lot of publications as well. Let's talk again. Dr. Christian Northrup, thank you very much. To be continued, and we'll be right back.

0: Schmidt, weeknights.
1: Well, you heard about this. That's Robert Gilman, a former United States Marine in happier times, although he's pretty happy right now. Back in 2022, he was in Russia, and he was arrested for something pretty minor and something he may not have done anyway. He might have had a few beers in him and got into a scuffle with a

0: top. Well, look at how they treated them over there. Wow. 4 years. 4 years. Joe Biden was president for most of it. Guess what? He's free. Look at all of his family. Now, he's off on the left, right? You see the guy on the left right above the stars? That's him. And you can see he looks very, very different. The Trump administration pulled this off. President Trump, Steve Witkoff, and Sebastian Gorka, deputy assistant to the president and senior director for counterterrorism, with him on the jet there. And Sebastian, welcome to the program. You're on television. Good to see you. We thought you were nodding off there for a moment.
1: No. I'm just texting out that on X, on Elon's platform, that I'm with Greg Kelly right now, because I don't want anybody to miss this incredible segment where we get to talk about a Marine brought back home because of President Trump, Steve Witkoff, Adam Bowler, and of course, that makes 107 Americans in just 18 months brought back, no American left behind, record-breaking, because this man makes a promise. Every American hostages wrongfully detained, like this young Marine, is coming back home because of our commitment to the president's priority. We were there on the tarmac last night in Dulles. Is there any better job than this? I know you flew jets. I know that's pretty cool. But is there any better job than bringing home Americans safely to their families? It's truly stunning. This is what America First means. This is America First.
0: It's beautiful, Sebastian. It really is. Congratulations. Look, he looks very thin and not as well as he used to. What was he like? How's he going to be? What's the outlook?
1: So, look, we were very worried because of the reports of his health. I think, 4 months in a Russian prison is probably tough. I think 4.5 years is probably beyond the physical capacity of most human beings. Of course, this is a Marine. It was amazing to be as soon as they exited Russian airspace through the White House, the amazing comms team there, we connected the plane to President Trump and all the key players in this. My immediate boss, Secretary Rubio, the National Security Advisor, Jared Kushner was on the call, Adam Bowler, our special envoy for hostage relations, and then, of course, the man who really sealed the deal, Steve Witkoff, the president's peace envoy. We're on the call with Robert. He was just so ecstatic. He couldn't get beside himself, thanking the president for freeing him, and the president promising to him, what do you want, Robert? And he said, I want a cheeseburger. So Steve Witkoff arrives at the terminal last night with his team with more cheeseburgers, French fries, vanilla milkshakes than I've ever seen in my life, yeah, to keep the president's promise, not just to bring this man home with his mother, who was on the plane, and members of my team and the State Department team, but also to keep that promise. So, now he goes to a rehabilitation facility, a health facility in San Antonio that is expressly for former captives, former hostages. And he's going to stay there as long as he needs to fully recover. Yeah. He was so weak. I wanted to shake his hand. I gave him a challenge coin from the National Security Council counterterrorism team. He couldn't even lift his hand because they'd so... Well, yeah. I'll leave it to your imagination what had happened to him in prison. So he needs to find his strength.
0: Yeah.
1: I gifted him a cigar from my humidor to say, once you're fully back to Marine Corps strength, you can celebrate. But now it's time to be reunited with his family.
0: Wonderful. Sebastian, Alexi Hudson, the sister, tweeted, C11, if you don't mind, there is no other reason that Robert is alive today other than that President Trump heard about the case and took action. And here she is a few months ago making the same point out loud, I believe. C10.
2: When Robert was detained, it broke my heart. I just thought about how hard it was for him to be there and what he was going through. Since President Trump came into office, we've gotten more updates on my brother's case. We learned that the State Department actually knew his name, who he was, and they were actually working on the case instead of just giving us very generic answers, as what happened with the previous.
0: That's fantastic. And look, Sebastian, I know probably this stuff you want to, it's classified or you want to keep it on the down low, but how did this come about? You call up Putin, How do you do it? What can you tell us?
1: Well, the person in the arena was, of course, Steve Witkoff, a friend of the president's for more than 35 years. Of course, the president is the key negotiator, the author of The Art of the Deal. There were other parts of the U.S. government, the State Department, the hostage team, FBI, and there was another player that I can't mention who was also a key to the deal. But really, it comes down to one thing, leadership from the man behind the Resolute desk in the Oval Office. And let me reveal something to you here live on your show, Greg. I meet with the families of all of these hostages. I met with a lot of the families of the Israeli hostages in Gaza who needed the president's help as well and Jared Kushner's help. And let me tell you something. These families told me that during the Biden administration, they were told by the likes of Jake Tapper, that arch scoundrel behind the Russia hoax, not to talk about the loved ones. The mothers, the fathers, the brothers and sisters were told by the then National Security Advisor, don't embarrass Biden. Don't embarrass administration. Don't tweet about it. Don't talk about it. When they come to me with their cases, I say, you know what? You tweet about it and I'll retweet it. You tell us how important this person is to you and the president will put it on Truth Social. Why? Yeah. Because that's the difference between the reprobates of the last administration and this America First administration led by President Trump. That's the difference.
0: Awesome. Sebastian Gorka, congratulations. Our best to the Gilman family, Deputy Assistant to the President and Senior Director for Counterterrorism. Awesome job. And, of course, to Mr. Witkoff and the President, thank you very much. And we'll be right back. Good job. Information.

0: Let me see this Democrat operative with all of her Democrat friends, former friends. You're looking at Evan Barker, former Democratic campaign operative. She was tight with all the, you know, all the who's who in the Democrat Party. Well, she got sick of it. And check this out. She's written a book, Nothing Left, Confessions of a Democratic Operative. Good for her. She is now a Trump supporter. Could this be? Evan Barker, welcome to the show. This is all legit. We're not going to get punked or anything. You are MAGA now. Is that correct?
1: Donald Trump in 2024.
0: What happened? You were, first of all,
1: I'm an independent, though. I have to be very transparent about that. You know, I still have some views that are left-leaning. I have a lot of views that are right-leaning now, too. But what happened? Oh, my gosh, where do I even start? you know, I call it death by a thousand cuts. I started working in Democratic politics in 2008. Ended up finding the Bernie Sanders movement after college. I thought I was fighting the good fight. I thought I was a part of the anti-establishment wing of the party. Come to find out, that was all a farce. And then got sucked up into identity politics and just the excesses of the far left. And I got tired of the abuse, and I realized actually it was the moment, I can kind of pinpoint the exact moment, I was standing on the lawn of Tom Steyer's house in the San Francisco Bay Area, and he had just found a new director for his organization, and she was laying out their strategy for the midterms. And she actually said, we're not going to try to win back the people that voted for Donald Trump. Those people are gone forever. The future is young people and people of color. And, you know, my family, they are, you know, had been long Democrats, longtime Democrats. And slowly over the years, I saw them switch and vote for Donald Trump. And I just realized that they truly did not care about normal, average, working class people in the middle of the country anymore. And I got fed up, and after the DNC in 2024, I left, and I officially resigned from working for Democrats.
0: Well, that's amazing. And by the way, real quick, on Tom Steyer's lawn, was that Kamala who said that? Who said that?
1: It was the director of his organization. You probably don't know her name, but her name is Christina Ramirez.
0: You said abuse. You were tired of the abuse.
1: Yes.
0: You know, that's a loaded word. I mean, what kind of abuse were you subjected to? Was it just their noxious politics, or were they hassling you because you're not a person of color?
1: Yes, it was the latter. Their politics were annoying too, and I saw a lot of their policies really turn off a lot of people in my family. Things like Green New Deal, you know, people in the middle of the country, they're not really down with that. And I saw them get increasingly out of touch, and then on top of that, they became fixated and obsessed with identity politics. You know, everything was about that. I saw them demonize men. It was almost a daily occurrence on fundraising calls and in Zoom meetings for them to say that, you know, white men were bad. And one woman, I remember one time she said that she thought that men should be bullied in school more. And she thought that Elon Musk should have been bullied, and that if he weren't, you know, if he were just bullied more, that maybe he wouldn't have grown up and become so successful. And I would see my own colleagues that were white men have to self-flagellate just to sort of exist in these spaces. There were times when we would call donors, and the donors themselves would tell the politicians, like, if you're not a woman of color, I'm not going to vote for you. I'm not going to donate to you. And I think that, you know, people don't realize how much all of this stuff was enforced on a systemic level from the very highest corners of the Democratic Party, which is what I saw play out live in real time.
0: That's amazing. And when you, just highest levels, you mean the party chair, you mean the president,
1: donors.
0: The vice president,
1: donors. Yeah. So, like, for example, George Soros's organization put out a memo in 2020, this was never made public, that they were only going to be donating to organizations led by non-white people for the next 5 years. There was a lot of stuff like that. It was donor enforced at the highest levels. Many donors just completely withheld money from people just based on their skin color, based on their gender. I myself was socially pressured into, unfortunately, I'm very ashamed of this now. You know, I have a young white son, but to basically not set up interviews with anyone that was a white man. And, you know, I've gotten a lot of emails and messages since I've written this book from people that are telling me that this is still happening inside the party.
0: Well, what a tremendous service you have done. And really, look, you say you're independent. I respect that. MAGA, we don't care what you look like either. We really don't. And I'm pleased that this has happened. Your book, let's go ahead and put it up on the screen. Nothing Left, Confessions of a Democratic Operative. Well, I am downloading it as I speak, actually, right off of the Amazon. It's easy to do. What an amazing story. Real quick, what are you doing now?
1: I'm just talking about my book and telling my story. So for now, that's what I'm doing. We'll see what the future brings.
0: Okay, good luck. Evan Barker, so appreciate it. Nothing Left, Confessions of a Democratic Operative. I look forward, and we'll be right back.
1: Thank you.

0: All right, you saw this horrendous foul. I don't call that a foul. That's an assault on that woman. Cunningham, right? Sophie. Unbelievable. And where the hell was the coach? All right, this coach is the pits, in my opinion, all right? She's letting her girls get beat up on the court, all right? Maybe she's talking to me because I said some stuff about this. Her explanation is inadequate. And, well, anyway, you saw this, right? Check it out.
1: The hate, the fear-mongering, the divisiveness, the stuff that's trying to hijack our league will not win. It won't win. We are united. We are connected. We will not be divided. Every day these women put their ass on the line. Every day. When they go low, we go high. Love will win. Grace will win. Humility will win. And kindness will win. I stand by them. I will always stand by them. Everybody else can go to hell.
0: It's kind of funny. It's going to be grace. It's going to be humility. It's going to be with love, all this stuff. And then everybody else can go to hell. You know what she should do? She should take a page from some of the old-timey baseball managers. Can you see this? Some of these guys were great. You know, when a call was bad, you get right in the – you follow the umpire around. You harass him a little bit. After Sophie Cunningham got belted like that, I don't know, you got to do something. You can't just go to the press conference, right? Somebody is going to get seriously hurt. Somebody is going to get killed. And the coach isn't up to it, so they got to bring the cops to these games, all right? And if I were a coach over there, I'd be yelling and screaming at the – well, this isn't as good as I remember over here. Who was the best yeller at umpires? Who was that guy? Tom Lasorda, but who was the guy from the Cincinnati Reds? And he was with the big face. He was great. Not Joe Torre. Billy Martin had his moments. They all did. I'll think of it. We'll be Sparky. No, he was thin. Sparky Anderson. After the break, I'll have it.

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1: I thought it was, by the way, all the WNBA lady coaches. This is what you got to do.
2: Bobby Knight.
1: All right? You got to be more like Bobby Knight. Remember this guy? He was awesome. I mean, he was a little wild and got out of hand sometimes, but sometimes you got to do what you got to do. Check this out. Take it full. He's about to throw out the chair. Take it full. Oh, boy.
3: Across the free throw lane. Unbelievable.
1: Let's see if I can get to them.
3: Come on.
1: I want to see more chairs. Oh, it's only the one chair. Oh, here he goes. He's on the court now. He's really mad. Oh, no, he's leaving. Anyway, that's what you got to do to that coach in Indiana, just like him. Thanks a lot, everybody. Have a great weekend. We'll see you Monday.

0: Good evening, America. I'm Bill Spadia, and this is The Count, where we count down the major stories of the week. We'll also be bringing you the numbers behind the stories that matter. Kicking off The Count tonight, story number 10. Inmates running the asylum. The socialist march toward control of the Democratic Party hits a roadblock in Wisconsin earlier this week, with the heavy favorite Democratic socialist Francesca Hong losing the Badger State's Democratic primary for governor to the establishment-backed Milwaukee County Executive David Crowley, and thought it was one of the tightest margins that you could see. Policies like these seem to be just a little too radical for Democratic voters in Wisconsin.
1: I am incredibly clear that the Somali community is part of the fabric of the state of Minnesota. I will continue to stand with the Somali community to be with you and to do all I can to return the friendship and community that the Somali community has shown me.
2: When our children tell us...
0: Well, as you can see, while Wisconsinites rejected the extreme left, their neighbors in Minnesota proved there's still a real appetite for radicals among Democratic Party primary voters. Here's who Minnesota's Democratic voters picked in their primary for the U.S. Senate.
1: I am incredibly clear that the Somali community is part of the fabric of the state of Minnesota. I will continue to stand with the Somali community to be with you and to do all I can to return the friendship and community that the Somali community has shown me.
2: When our children tell us who they are, it is our job as grown-ups to listen and to believe them.
0: So, Minnesota Governor Tim Walz, you might call him weird. Well, this is his equally weird second-in-command, Lieutenant Governor Peggy Flanagan. All right, let's talk about it. Joining us now, Democratic consultant Julian Epstein and former Trump spokesperson Liz Harrington. Welcome to you both. Good to have you here tonight. Liz, I'm going to start with you. Now, Hong's policies appear to be just a little too far for the voters. But the guy who won, David Crowley, he doesn't have an agenda, at least not that we can see, other than just hating Trump. Listen.
3: And every one of us has something much bigger to unite around. And that is keeping MAGA extremism from bringing the chaos we see in Washington into our neighborhoods right here in the state of Wisconsin.
0: Liz, is that it? I mean, is this what the Democrats have come down to, just hating Trump?
4: Well, yes, that's usually what they go with. I mean, I think they don't actually have a problem with Hong's policies. I think they had a problem with the way it was delivered and the packaging and, you know, the Thanksgiving controversy and all of that.
0: Yeah.
4: And that's why, you know, you see this guy who had dropped out and then they resurrected his campaign for 3 weeks to get him across the finish line. Very questionable election. Stuff on election night in Milwaukee. So, look, they were just worried that they couldn't sell Hong in November. But the problem remains. They have a huge problem with the left, as we saw in those clips in Minnesota. Yeah. It's a very dangerous path they're going down.
0: So, Julian, now the progressives, if you can call them that, they are upset that Bernie Sanders is not campaigning with Hong or didn't campaign with her. He responded to critics saying, "We can't endorse every single candidate. So, you know, we have to pick and choose. And I think that Hong ran a very, very great and very strong grassroots campaign, got a lot of people involved, and I applaud her for that." Now, do you think Bernie would have put her over the top had he gotten involved?
5: I don't know. I mean, I think the Democratic Party has gone from too far left in 2024 to the lunatic left. And I don't know if Bernie Sanders could have saved her or not. But when you get into this nonsense about I'm uncomfortable around white people and cancel Thanksgiving, I mean, that's just emblematic. The Democratic Party is welcoming into the tent every Looney Tune. This famous, now famous influencer who shall go unnamed, is talking about destroying the white race.
0: Yeah.
5: And the party is partnering sort of with forces that align themselves with Hezbollah and Hamas. This is not anything that any of us would have imagined a decade ago. But as the Democratic Party shrinks, it is trying to build out in all the wrong ways by appealing to all of the worst parts of the far left. And this is a suicide march for the party and something bad for the country.
0: Yeah, I mean, it's when you're too radical for Bernie Sanders, you're in trouble. Liz, let me ask you now. Establishment Democrats like Kentucky Governor Andy Beshear are dismissing the idea that the far left will hurt them in November. Listen to the governor.
6: Do you worry that some of those more progressive, those farther left candidates right now will alienate independents in states, including yours?
7: The Democratic Party needs to be a big tent party where people can have disagreements on how to reach a solution. But let me tell you, differences within the Democratic Party are a lot smaller than the differences between the Democratic Party and this current Trump-run Republican Party.
0: So, Liz, what I hear in that is the so-called moderates, if you can call Beshear a moderate, and that's a stretch, are scared that they're going to be on the chopping block when these socialists take power if the Democrats win in November. Your thoughts?
4: Right. And he just said that they basically agree with all of these lunatic leftists. I mean, and where do they disagree? I mean, with the comments out of the Minnesota candidate, I mean, she wants to rip ICE apart. She says it's racist to look into the fraud, which her and Tim Walz have presided over there, billions and billions of dollars. They can never point out where they actually disagree because they don't. And again, it's all about just getting into power. They don't really care about all the little details. It's about power. That's what it's about. And it's very, very dangerous. So we have to, I think, as a country, reject this. And the Republicans really need to get serious. Don't think that they can just, you know, steamroll past these crazy candidates. They need to shore up elections. They need to pass President Trump's agenda, get on board, and get people motivated to vote for them.
0: Liz, that is a great point. You know, the Democrats are not going to be able to survive on just hating Trump, and the Republicans are not going to be able to survive or win or thrive on just being anti-communist, anti-socialist.
4: Exactly.
0: Let's turn to Michigan for a moment, Julian. Abdul El-Sayed, now he's talking tough after his Republican opponent, Mike Rogers, said El-Sayed should be held accountable for wanting to get rid of things like football and fireworks on the 4th of July. El-Sayed responded posting this: since you're too afraid to debate me, how about you hold me accountable on a football field instead? Tackle, no pads like we used to play when we were kids. I'd be happy to show you how much I love football, but check out what El-Sayed said about football just a few years ago.
8: Football is very much associated with a, you know, particularly masculine and oftentimes toxically masculine culture. And so much of it was about you wanted to be able to get back up and play for your team. And you really aren't allowed to show pain or vulnerability. That's part of the sport.
0: Classic, right, Julian? He's going to attack toxic masculinity. And now he's going to be tough guy with his opponent. What's your take on that as a normal Democrat?
5: Well, you should have played Mike Rogers' response, which was something like tall talk from all the way down there, which El-Sayed shut up about this after that. But I think that, the football toxicity and the Mackinac Island and all those things, I think, are just going to make the point that he's completely culturally out of touch with mainstream America. But what I find particularly toxic is when he makes excuses for people that attack Jewish synagogues with 140 children in them. And he sort of tries to rationalize that. What I find toxic is his partnering with people that say they want to destroy the white race. What I find toxic is his sort of trying to dance around whether he, you know, believes that we should have Sharia law in this country. I just think this is, you know, to the big point problem. It's not just a problem of political stupidity for the Democrats, going back to what Beshear said.
0: Yeah.
5: You know, imagine for a second that the Republicans said, we have a Big Ten too, and we're going to allow the KKK into our party.
0: There you go.
5: Oh, wait a sec. We have that example. 1991 with George Herbert Walker Bush saying, David Duke doesn't belong in our party.
0: It's a smart analogy.
5: So the idea that you make a big tent for racists and people that give cover to terrorists shows a complete sacrificing of your moral center. And that is what's wrong with this party,
0: Julian,
5: right now.
0: Having said that, not to cut you off, but does that mean Democrats vote for Republicans in the general, or do they stay home?
5: I'm working for Mike Rogers. I'm going to raise money for Mike Rogers.
0: Got it.
5: And I think, and since I published that piece that you guys ran a bunch of times in the New York Post, I'm getting lots of Democrats saying, hey, count me in.
0: Liz,
5: so I think he loses big in Michigan.
0: I think you're right. Liz, just wrap up 10 seconds. Do you think that the Republicans, though, have to fine tune their message? We've got to get out of some of the mud that we're in right now.
4: Absolutely. And I don't think I think a lot of people will be turned off by the left, maybe stay home, maybe join Republicans. However, Republicans have to do a better job of saying this is what we accomplished. This is why you get got a bigger tax return. But let's do more. Pass the Save America Act. Give people a motivation to say we need to keep you in there to do more.
0: Secure the elections and maybe we end the war. Julian Epstein, Liz Harrington, thank you. Good conversation. Appreciate it.
4: Good to see you.
5: Thanks much.
0: Coming up next. A Northern California judge released a suspect in custody on burglary charges. Police say he fatally stabbed a retiree. Now, DHS says ICE placed a detainer on him, and he's here in the country illegally. So why was he freed in the first place? We're talking about that.

0: Welcome back to The Count, where we're counting down the major stories of the week. I'm Bill Spadia. Thanks for joining me tonight. We're moving on to story number 9, ICE crackdown. U.S. Immigration and Customs reaching record enforcement levels in June and July. In June, ICE arrested 43,000 illegal migrants, then broke its own record in July with 51,000 arrests. Joining me now to discuss is Chris Klemm, retired chief patrol agent at U.S. Border Patrol, and Art Del Cueto, border security advisor at the Federation for American Immigration Reform and a veteran of Border Patrol. Great to see you both. Thank you for being here. Chris, I want to start with you. The numbers, truly astounding. I mean, Homeland Security Secretary Mark Way Mullen is looking for ways to make ICE less of a story, including using electric shock gloves. This week, the agency submitted an order to buy millions of dollars worth of gloves that can deliver a painful electric shock. The shock is aimed at de-escalating conflict and gaining compliance over people resisting. So, Chris, this is going to work? What are your thoughts?
1: Well, let's hope it works, right? ICE is doing a great job. They're keeping up with the administration's agenda. That's what they were going to do. We're securing the border. Now we're cleaning up the mess that was left behind under the Biden administration. Look, every encounter can go from just mere officer presence to a deadly force encounter. So whenever you can introduce less lethal options like these gloves that are going to get, almost immediate compliance, I think it's a great step in the right direction. As a former firearms instructor and use of force instructor, I understand that. And this is a valuable tool in the toolbox for all law enforcement, especially our federal agents. I know Art was also a firearms instructor and he gets it. So I think this is a step in the right direction.
0: Yeah, I mean, you make a good point, Chris. I mean, in those close where it gets hand to hand and you're in a wrestling match, of course, it's not going to help if somebody's trying to run you down with their car. So still, we don't want to give anybody the false sense of security, but I agree, step in the right direction. Art, let's talk about this. An illegal immigrant has now been charged with the murder of a 68-year-old retiree in California. The murder happening just a day after a judge released him for a burglary case. Now, police say Marcos Irarte Valdez stabbed and killed Todd Stewart in his garage. DHS says Valdez should be turned over to them, yet he still sits in a California jail. This is a mess from start to finish. Give me your thoughts on it, Art.
2: Well, not only is it a mess, it just continues to happen. It seems like every week we're on here talking about this story. This comes at the heels of another incident that occurred in Tucson, where I live. So there was a 19-year-old University of Arizona student that was murdered, and the alleged suspect tried to escape, and they caught him in Germany. He utilized her credit cards to get out of the United States. There was another incident of an individual down in Florida with a machete that attacked somebody else. These incidents continue to happen because we continue to be too lenient on other agencies when they arrest people that should be put on a detainer. Like you said, look, in this incident, this individual was released a day after he had been arrested. But he had been arrested from a prior burglary.
0: That's right.
2: So he committed a burglary. He got arrested. He took off. He didn't come back to see his probation officer. Then they picked him up. Then they detained him and they released him two times for the same situation. So, I mean, somebody needs to be held accountable about this.
0: Yeah, it's a great point, Art. I mean, this is the problem where some Republicans got behind all these bail reform initiatives. And what they really have created is a revolving door for criminals. All right, Chris, I want to ask you about that point because, we've been talking about this for a long time about the whole concept of bail reform where the criminals are looked at as the victims instead of the victims. Is that a part of a broader strategy that the president, you think, is going to go after these blue states for this leniency?
1: Well, I should hope so. I mean, look, people like Art and I, we say this for a reason, because we had the experience. We know who we're dealing with. We know who has come in.
2: And when they arrest people that shouldn't be put on a detainer. Like you said, look, in this incident, this individual was released a day after he had been arrested. But he had been arrested from a prior burglary.
0: That's right.
2: So he committed a burglary. He got arrested. He took off. He didn't come back to see his probation officer. Then they picked him up. Then they detained him. And they released him two times for the same situation. So, I mean, somebody needs to be held accountable about this.
0: Yeah, it's a great point, Art. I mean, this is the problem where some Republicans got behind all these bail reform initiatives, and what they really have created is a revolving door for criminals. All right, Chris, I want to ask you about that point, because we've been talking about this for a long time, about the whole concept of bail reform where the criminals are looked at as the victims instead of the victims. Is that a part of a broader strategy that the president, you think, is going to go after these blue states for this leniency?
1: Well, I should hope so. I mean, look, people like Art and I, we say this for a reason, because we had the experience. We know who we're dealing with. We know who has come in and gotten away and then shows up in these communities. I think it starts at the state level. So that's why we got to get people like Steve Hilton into the governor's mansion in California to start it from the top down. And all these blue states need to understand, and the people that have all this empathy, look, this is what happens when you allow this to be an emotional issue as opposed to right and wrong and law enforcement. The lives can be saved if they would just cooperate with federal law enforcement to take these people into custody, keep them off the streets, get them in front of the judge. And if they get deported, they get deported.
0: Great point. Real quick, U.S. Attorney General Todd Blanche announced charges against 11 defendants in a decade-long marriage fraud scheme. The scheme arranged more than 1,000 sham marriages, primarily between Chinese nationals and U.S. citizens, to fraudulently obtain green cards. Now, how significant is the scale of this operation in the broader context of Chinese immigration? Art, just your quick take, and then I'll get yours, Chris. What do you think?
2: Look, it's huge. Honestly, it's huge that we're actually seeing charges. That's where the problem is. Yep. That's what we've been screaming for a long time. Look, it's I'm on here with Chris Klemm. I worked with Chief Klemm. He was my boss, and we constantly complained where we would apprehend individuals and they would fail to prosecute them. I would be in Chris Klemm's office and say, Chris, the agents are arresting people and they're not getting prosecuted. They're doing cases. And Chris said, Art, my hands are tied. It's not my fault. And it wasn't his fault. It was prosecutors that continue to not have these individuals face consequences. This is a big step in the right direction, and I hope it continues with other operations and people actually have consequences that they have to face.
0: Chris, you agree on this Chinese issue in terms of the sham marriages? Progress?
1: Absolutely. 100%. Art is spot on. It is the consequence piece. When people realize they're going to be held accountable, especially when they're thrown in jail for these criminal actions, it will make a difference. This is just one of the many priorities that Attorney General Blanche has put forth with their fraud task force, whether it was health care that we've all talked about or immigration. This kind of stuff is exactly what needs to happen. That's accountability. That's what the American people need and they deserve.
0: Yeah, Blanche is off to a good start for sure. Chris Klemm, Art Del Cueto, thank you both. Appreciate it.
1: Thank you.
2: Thank you.
0: Coming up, standing up for women and girls in sports will earn you praise by most rational, normal people, but it will have others calling you a bigot, the newest label bestowed on Sophie Cunningham by the woke left. That is next. Stay with me.
3: 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He was...

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1: Welcome back to The Count. I'm Bill Spadia. We're moving on to story number 8. WNBA wokeness.

Clearly being the target of the woke left mob has not stopped Sophie Cunningham from standing her ground and having a good time while she's at it. The Indiana Fever player found some time to party at a local bar after the team's win last night, proving that despite the hate from the woke left, the fans love her. But the leftist media remains obsessed with calling her out just because she's against men playing in women's sports. Go figure. Vanity Fair this week has a piece titled How Sophie Cunningham Became a MAGA Fixation and the WNBA's Lightning Rod, writing, quote, the veteran WNBA player has crystallized her status as MAGA's favorite women's basketball player, aligning herself with conservative views and displaying an unapologetic bravado both on and off the court. Joining us now, senior policy.

0: There is a WNBA task force that held a meeting on Wednesday to discuss trans athletes in the league, but they were not able to arrive to an agreement on eligibility rules. Now, they put out a statement that read this. Today's meeting covered a wide range of topics, including ongoing discussions on transgender athletes and the continued hate and vitriol directed at players online. We will continue to engage all league stakeholders in the coming weeks and months. We will approach these important conversations thoughtfully and in alignment with the values of our league. There are no media eligibility matters affecting the WNBA, and we strongly denounce the bad faith efforts to use these topics to demean or marginalize others. So, standing up for women, this is a bad faith effort. What do you think, Patrick?
1: Well, I think the WNBA should not be putting this on individual players, right? So whether it's Sophie Cunningham, she shouldn't have to make the policy. Cheryl Reeve shouldn't have to make the policy. That's the league's job. And now this has come to the forefront. I will remind all of us that there are no transgender players playing in the WNBA, and it hasn't even been close. But the league's job is to establish a clear eligibility rule other than just identifying as a woman. That's not appropriate enough. And then everybody knows where the line is. So, I mean, listen, this is an issue for all elite sports. I've been lucky enough to spend pretty much my entire life around elite sports. So the definition needs to be clear. The rules need to be clarified. It's all should be based on sex. Now, saying that, I'm also not against transgender people. They want to live their lives. They want to do what they want to do. We should all be fine with that. But when it comes to highly competitive sports at the highest level for women, the rules need to be clear. And the WNBA, you know, they haven't had to deal with this because No one's ever come forward, but now they have to deal with it.
0: Well, and to that point, I mean, now you've got men, professional basketball players saying we're eligible for the draft and we're going to do it. I mean, it's just so disruptive. Seems pretty basic to me. There's biology, XXXY. Last weekend, Sophie Cunningham was mauled by Chicago Sky's DeJounte Carrington, who after being ejected claimed it was, quote, white privilege. But it was Cunningham's coach who was quick to defend the player who clotheslined her own player. Listen to this.
2: You know, one of the things about Nay is that she's going to play her butt off, man. She's going to compete. Nobody's going to go walking in for a layup. And so I don't oppose the hard foul. But I also don't think that she intentionally went for the net.
0: Now, Stephanie White got upset when the media persisted with the questions later in the week.
3: Love will win. Grace will win. Humility will win. And kindness will win. I stand by them. I will always stand by them. Everybody else can go to hell.
0: Of course, Melanie, she's not actually standing up for her own player in this. And how about just the failure to address the white privilege issue? What do you think?
4: Exactly. You're not going to address that at all, which, you know, sometimes when you have silence that way, that can symbolize agreement. And also the fact that she told people to go to HE double hockey six after saying that people should have grace is really kind of, I don't think she understands what grace means. What that word means. That's not the way grace works. But the white privilege piece should absolutely be addressed. One thing that I resent as a melanated woman are these terms being thrown around haphazardly. Racism, when on the rare occasions that it pops up, is very real, and I don't like it being, diluted by these comments being thrown around, saying it was white privilege when that was a legitimate foul. And Sophie herself said, "I've been thrown out for doing something like that before, and I should have been." Her race had nothing to do with it.
0: Patrick, real quick, I mean, you saw that play. What's your take on the coach undermining her own player? Acting like that was just fair play.
1: Listen, it wasn't fair play. It was a hard foul. It was a tough foul. I've seen plenty of those, Bill, in the NBA over the years. So it needs to be dealt with. There needs to be a suspension put in place. And, you know, the WNBA has become a lightning rod. I mean, and part of that is because they've become incredibly successful thanks to mostly to Caitlin Clark. I've become a fan of the WNBA mostly because there's been a lot of great players before her. There's a lot of other great players in the league now. They've got to find a way to just continue to build their brand based on what's happening on the court. You got tons of great players. But for some reason, both the left and the right want to jump on some of these issues, whether it's transgender, whether it's the race factor as well. And I think the WNBA has got an opportunity here to continue to grow. They should take advantage of it.
0: looks more like professional wrestling than professional basketball with some of these games. All right.

0: Patrick McEnroe, Melanie Collette, thank you both.
1: Thank you.
0: Coming up, California trying to protect criminals again. Yep, a new proposal might make shoplifting more appealing. We're going to discuss that next. Don't go anywhere.

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1: Welcome back to The Count, where we're counting down the major stories of the week. I'm Bill Spadia. Let's move on to story number 7. Blue city chaos. As Democrats turn to socialism, their cities are paying the price. California, once again, trying to roll back progress on public safety. One lawmaker's proposal would soften the punishment for retail theft. That's right. Create a, quote, diversion therapy program for people accused of retail theft. Meaning, if they complete a treatment program, the charges dismissed. It would also give this option to, quote, nonviolent crimes like shoplifting and even vandalism. The bill has not yet passed, but why would this be necessary or even have a chance? Well, the bill's author explains.
2: Deprivation of resources breeds desperation, and desperation breeds necessity. And while we have diversion programs for drugs and for mental health, we do not have the same for crimes that are done out of the necessity, which is led by poverty.
1: So you steal, you break into a store, you rob, and you've just got a problem. We're going to give you a little therapy. Isn't crime still crime? Why don't we discuss that? Our panel, California trial attorney, former prosecutor, and host of Today with Dr. Wendy on KCBQ Radio, Wendy Patrick joins us, along with state licensed investigator and California political commentator, Amy Reichert. Welcome to you both. Great to see you tonight. Amy, we'll start with you. Just give me your hot take on this proposal.
3: We've seen how well this has already worked out in California, where if you go to the store, it's more likely to see soap and toothpaste locked up, more likely than you would see criminals locked up. And then when you want to buy soap or toothpaste, you feel like a criminal because you have to ring a bell and it's behind plexiglass. So it's absolutely absurd that a state lawmaker is suggesting that someone who's stealing and probably on drugs just needs therapy instead.
1: Wendy, is there something in the water in California, or maybe the lack of water? How do you get here? How do we get here?
4: You know, Bill, the reason it's such a great question is the pendulum swung last year and we recriminalized many types of theft crimes here in California. But it's just as a practical matter, this idea is unworkable. Where is the line? You steal bread, you steal Nikes, you steal something in between, everything's locked up. And here's one thing that we really care a lot about. We do not want crimes of violence to be bred through theft tourism. If you're going somewhere because you already know you get a pass the first time, when is theft going to turn into robbery or worse? And if you don't have law enforcement able to enforce the law, you're going to have vigilante justice. You're going to have stores going out of business, neighborhoods going down. I mean, it's one thing after another. And this is one of the reasons that we don't want laws like this, that we want to have safe communities, safe stores, and a good economy. That's how you make businesses prosper.
1: Wendy, it's a great point. Small crimes lead to big crimes. We saw that when Rudy Giuliani took over and cleaned up New York many years ago. Let's talk about New York for a minute. New York State Assemblywoman Emily Gallagher just justified theft. Watch this.
5: Most of what we saw were crimes of poverty. People who were stealing things like toothpaste. People who were stealing things like, you know, soap. And that means if you're stealing those things, you need them.
1: Amy, right? I got to brush my teeth after every meal. It's good dental hygiene. I just don't have any money, so I'm going to go take it. What's your reaction to that comment?
3: I guess I really need a Maserati, so I guess it's okay if I go out and steal a Maserati. I need it. It's absurd as thinking. This is the way the Democratic Party is going now. The Democratic Socialists of America have taken over, and they've decriminalized crime. Crime is legal.
1: Wendy, let's pivot off of what Amy just said, because I think, Amy, you make a great point that these Democrat socialists, these radicals, really this comes down to tearing down our society. Wendy, why do the Democrats think this is a winning strategy?
4: You know, partially we think about this as a strategy as really kind of chipping away at law and order. Law and order is what makes this society able to run well. So chipping away at, well, gosh, are we going to look at levels of criminality? When you even begin going down that road, we say slippery slopes. We hate that in the law because where is that line? I mean, think about the practical reality of working in retail. Walmart greeters are not tactically trained. They're not cops. They didn't apply for that job to be cops. And you shouldn't be able to attract that type of an element to any city because they know there's not going to be consequences. So turning about the society, if there's no consequences here, what else are we going to decriminalize? And think about how insulting it is to people that are struggling to make ends meet, but would never think that their level of income makes them eligible to go out and commit crime. Most people would never think that way. Yes. So this is one of the other reasons it's not only unworkable, it can be insulting.
1: It's a good point. And, you know, you see that last scene with just a gang of thugs in there just cleaning out a store. The pendulum will swing back. The average person sees that and they know we better toughen up and crack down on this nonsense. Wendy Patrick, Amy Reichert, thank you both.
3: Thank you.
4: Thanks, Bill.
1: A stunning admission from Luigi Mangione. But could his new plea completely upend his murder case? That's up next in our Legal Watch on The Count. Stay with us.

0: bin Laden was dead.
1: Welcome back to The Count. I'm Bill Spadia. From Luigi Mangione's plea to Tupac Shakur's murder trial, it's time for Legal Watch. Joining me now, criminal defense attorney Dwayne Cates and GOP strategist and lawyer Ford O'Connell. Welcome to you both. Good to see you.
2: Good to be with you.
1: A stunning admission in the murder trial of Luigi Mangione. Mangione pled guilty in federal court, admitting he shot and killed UnitedHealthcare CEO Brian Thompson outside a Midtown Manhattan hotel. The judge accepted the plea and set sentencing for December 18th. Now, Thompson's family released a statement saying, in part, quote, "Today's guilty plea marks an important step toward justice for Brian and for our family." As for the state's case, Mangione's attorney can now renew their double jeopardy challenge and ask the judge to dismiss the murder case entirely. So, Dwayne, let's start with you on this. What happens if they succeed?
3: Well, if they succeed, they can't go forward in the state case. And this was some really good legal maneuvering by Mangione's attorneys, because now he gets to spend his time in federal prison, which is, generally speaking, much better than state prison. He also is eligible for a presidential pardon, which who knows who's going to be president 25, 30 years from now. So his life sentence may not be a life sentence under the way they've done this.
1: Wow. I mean, that's amazing. Ford, let me ask you, were you surprised by his admission, especially after so many people saying that a jury in New York City might have been on his side?
2: No, because of the fact that essentially his defense team really game theoried this out quite well. Alvin Bragg's office is pretty incompetent. Yeah. And the only way you can get around the double jeopardy is the separate harm exception, which if I'm Alvin Bragg, I cannot believe I'm rooting for Alvin Bragg. I'm going to argue that essentially stalking is a nonviolent crime. And basically in New York, we have an interest to make sure people aren't assassinated, which is murder too, and a violent crime. So if you can prove nonviolent versus violent, separate harm exception, you may be able to go forward with the September state trial. But I don't have a great deal of faith in the Manhattan DA's office.
1: But bottom line for both of you, he's going to spend the rest of his life behind bars unless there's some crazy exception with some wacky president.
2: Bernie Sanders is actually elected president.
1: Well, and then okay, there's a fair point.
3: Kamala Harris.
1: All right, now let's move on to this trial that horrified mothers everywhere, the Lindsay Clancy case out of Massachusetts. She is accused of killing her three young children while her husband was out running errands. When he returned home, he found Lindsay semi-conscious outside after she had jumped from a window. The case has also taken over the internet with online theories questioning whether her husband may have actually played a role. What do you make of this trial and the conspiracies about the husband? Dwayne, I'll ask you that first.
3: Well, you know, Americans love conspiracy theories. They really do. You know, and it would be hard to, you know, there's not a scintilla of evidence that he had anything to do with it. And it looks like, you know, she came up with the idea to make him go out and run errands. She researched where to go get the stuff that she sent him out to. So it's pretty clear that she was manipulating him and that he had nothing to do with it.
1: Ford, your thought, is this common? I mean, I think it's a good point with the conspiracy theories. I don't know a case that we don't have a conspiracy theory attached to.
2: I think what makes the conspiracy drive this case is it's such a horrific crime, A and B. No one would think that a mother would kill three of her own children. But when you look at it, when you look at the Duxbury police, the Massachusetts State Police, they don't have an investigation into him. And frankly, he's in a lot of ways a witness for the prosecution, and they verified his alibi through GPS and phone forensics.
1: Yeah, what a horrible, horrible tragedy. The man who allegedly arranged rapper Tupac Shakur's 1996 killing, 63-year-old Dwayne Davis, he's on trial in Las Vegas. Now, he previously claimed in police interviews and legal filings that Sean Diddy Combs offered a $1 million bounty for the killing of Tupac Shakur and Knight. Now, you heard about this. Could this trial finally get us an answer on what happened so many years ago? Dwayne, we'll start with you.
3: Well, I mean, it could. But again, do we believe the answer? Because not every answer you get in trial is 100% accurate. So, I mean, he's got a story to tell. He's going to tell his story. And, you know, it's going to bring him fame. And so he's likely to do what's going to garner the most attention.
1: Ford, just a quick take on this. I mean, it doesn't seem like they have a lot to go on other than the guy's own admissions. And it's unclear whether he was just trying to make a buck or get some publicity.
2: Well, grab the popcorn. Everyone's going to be tuning in because right. You start seeing the word Tupac Shakur. I think that essentially he's trying to throw out there anything possible to lessen whatever charge he can get. So we're all going to tune in. It's going to be must-see TV. That's just where we are, unfortunately.
1: Yeah, you're right about that. All right, Ford O'Connell, Duane Cates, thank you.
2: Thanks, Bill.
3: Thank you.
1: Coming up next, anti-Semitism rears its ugly head in Florida as someone spray paints a swastika on a sign for Congressman Randy Fine. But that's not all. The congressman joins us next to discuss the hate that seems to be dominating the conversation across America.

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1: Welcome back to The Count, where we're counting down the major stories of the week. I'm Bill Spadia. We're moving on to story number six. Unassimilated, another frightening attack on Jewish New Yorkers, this time inside one of Manhattan's most prominent synagogues. Police say 46-year-old Larry Montes disrupted Shabbat services last night at Central Synagogue.
0: And Greg Kelly, tune in tonight.
1: Welcome back to The Count, where we're counting down the major stories of the week. I'm Bill Spadia. We're moving on to story number six. Unassimilated, another frightening attack on Jewish New Yorkers, this time inside one of Manhattan's most prominent synagogues. Police say 46-year-old Larry Montes disrupted Shabbat services last night at Central Synagogue. He's now accused of assaulting a 63-year-old woman, then spinning on and headbutting a security guard as he was removed. Montes now faces multiple hate crime charges, and this is far from an isolated incident. Let's unpack it with Florida Congressman and member of the House Freedom Caucus, Randy Fine. Welcome back, Congressman. Good to see you today.
2: Thanks for having me from the campaign trail.
1: I know how busy you are. You're in the race and you're taking it to the streets, and we appreciate you taking the time. According to the NYPD, there have been 205 anti-Jewish hate crimes through the last month. Now, that's up 8.5% from last year. Those incidents account for nearly 57% of all confirmed hate crimes in New York City. The mayor, Mamdani, has repeatedly condemned anti-Semitism and condemned this attack. But his own police commissioner, Jessica Tisch, has taken an especially tough line on the surge of anti-Jewish hate. So with Jewish New Yorkers once again targeted while simply trying to worship and go about their lives, do you feel that New York City, and maybe we can apply this even more broadly, are officials doing enough to stop it?
2: Well, no, clearly not. And Mamdani can say whatever he wants, but the fact of the matter is that his rhetoric is that is inspiring this. His disdain for Jews, his disdain for Israel, his statement that he wouldn't participate in the Israel Day parade where he'll participate in parades for anyone else. He's responsible for this spike. It legitimizes the kind of craziness that happened last night, and I hold him responsible.
1: Now, this Jewish hate has taken a turn locally and directly and personally with you. Monday, your office reported one of your campaign signs was vandalized with a swastika, and it happened in, of all places, at a polling place. This comes after a shocking study reveals that one-third of your primary opponent's posts contain anti-Semitic rhetoric. Look at this post from Dan Bilzerian. Randy Fine will draft you in a heartbeat to go die for Israel so his handlers can build resorts on land soaked in the blood of innocent children. This is your chance to end Israel's control over our government and their eventual plans to use you as sacrificial cannon fodder. It's almost too much to unpack in that one thing. We have gone from a policy conversation about foreign aid to outright hate of Israel and hate of Jews. What do you say to your opponent or anybody thinking of backing folks like this?
2: Well, I say you're not welcome in this country. I mean, we have American values. We believe in freedom and openness and democracy. And this kind of hate is fundamentally un-American, and it's disgusting. And look, I started the week with this guy putting a swastika on one of my signs, and I end the week with him putting up a video showing horns growing out of my head. I mean, this kind of filth should not be allowed, and I'm very optimistic that the voters on Tuesday are going to make clear that this is not welcome in Florida.
1: Yeah, actually, this video that Bilzerian posted, take a look at this.

0: It's disgusting, right? And so what do you do, Congressman, with this? Let me ask you this way. Is this exposing the radical left and the ignorance? And in a way, is this helping wake up maybe that middle that has not seen this as a problem until this point?
1: Well, people generally gasp when they see that video. And by the way, you only played the first few seconds. Probably much of that you couldn't actually broadcast. That's how ugly
0: it becomes.
1: And so we need to say this is not acceptable, whether it's on the left or whether it is on the right. Because the fact of the matter is the stuff this guy's saying is worse than anything any DSA person is saying. And it means that we've got problems on both sides and we've got to squash it out. Because this isn't just about the Jews. Where anti-Semitism starts, societal collapse follows. It's the canary in the coal mine of the end of civilization. And that's why we've got to stand up for it, because this puts all of our lives as Americans at risk.
0: Congressman Randy Fine, thanks for all you do with the Freedom Caucus. Good luck on Tuesday. Thanks for joining me.
1: Thanks, pal.
0: All right, guys, it is time for the second hour of The Count, where we count down the major stories of the week and bring you the numbers behind the stories that matter. I am Bill Spadia. I appreciate you sticking with me tonight. Time now for story number five. Socialism surge, which is not showing any signs of slowing down. As we get closer to the November midterms, Michigan Democratic Senate nominee Abdul El-Sayed continues to get his message out despite coming under fire for old deleted social media posts, including one where he called for reparations for Native Americans, writing in part, "This country was built on the systematic annihilation of indigenous peoples whose ancestors suffer some of the highest rates of homelessness, joblessness, and mortality today. We owe so much more than thanks," El-Sayed continued. "Time for reparations." In another post, in which he called to defund the police, writing, "U.S. cities spend way too much on police departments to police poverty. Fixing that is what the defund movement is about. Police, quote, have become standing armies we deploy against our own people." Wow. Let's unpack this with more senior fellow with the Manhattan Institute, Stephen Ide. Stephen, thank you for joining me tonight. I appreciate it. What is your take on this El-Sayed saga? I mean, the Democrats say one thing and then they run away from it and say, no, I didn't say that just because I deleted the post. What do you think?
2: Yeah, well, you know, when we're contemplating our political landscape now, sometimes it seems like we're in totally uncharted territory. Like, where is this country headed? I don't recognize what's going on. But that sometimes leads us to forget that some of the things that are going on are part of a movie we've seen before,
0: yeah,
2: which is politicians conveniently repudiating positions just because the politics have changed. The DSA, the far left, they traffic a lot in the politics of authenticity. They claim their candidates are truer or purer. You know, they're just more authentic and rooted as opposed to establishment candidates. And yet they're behaving so much like, I don't know, Hillary Clinton might in years past. So how they sort all this out and still maintain a claim to authenticity, I look forward to hearing more from them about that.
0: Yeah, it's actually a really smart point. Now, and they can hide, right? They can try to hide anyway. But here's the moment where it makes it very hard to believe that El-Sayed is not an actual communist in disguise. Watch this.
3: Are you in favor of public ownership models like the one Bernie introduced?
4: So I want to actually take it a step further.
3: Okay.
4: I agree that we need public ownership, but I also agree that we need some system of public control.
3: Yeah.
4: Like, what is the point of democracy if it's not to protect us from existential risk?
5: Yeah.
4: And right now, there is no regulation.
0: So, Stephen, here's my question. And I've kind of batted this around all the past week talking to different guests about it. That it seems the Republicans are not equipped at this moment to focus on how to combat that. I mean, these guys are outright communists, outright socialists. Republicans tend to say, hey, communism is bad, instead of understanding that these radicals out there are talking about housing and affordability and food costs and energy costs. And even though their solution is insane and wrong, people are listening. How do you turn that around?
2: Yeah, I think there's no question that affordability has just become this salient issue in American politics, both in terms of inflation and housing costs, and that part of the socialist or socialist adjacent success has to do with successfully exploiting that. I think any party has a problem using policy to address affordability, to bring cost of living down. You know, it's sort of like, are you owning the problem? Or are you the party trying to get in? once the socialists or Democrats, progressives own the problem of affordability, I think they're going to have a lot of trouble doing something about it. You know, this may be able to buoy them to success in the midterms, but I have a lot of trouble seeing them being very successful, particularly when you're talking about these very forceful, you know, government-led socialist supposed solutions to affordability.
0: I want to bring in Hogan Gidley, who is a former national press secretary for the Trump campaign, also a former principal deputy White House press secretary. Hogan, good to see you. Thanks for taking some time tonight. We're talking about El Sayed, and it came out this week that Abdul El Sayed's half-sister is a far-left professor at the University of Chicago. Take a listen here.
5: My name is Iman Abdelhadi. I'm a Palestinian-Egyptian organizer and scholar and writer. I want to say Allahu Akbar. That phrase means God is greater, and it's an important phrase in the Muslim tradition.
0: Now, she was arrested on a felony charge last year for allegedly assaulting an Illinois state trooper during an anti-ICE riot. So it seems that radicalism runs in the family. Hogan, what do you think? I mean, this seems that this could not possibly appeal to middle America.
6: You'd hope not. The problem, though, is that as you were talking about the first part of this segment, the American people writ large don't even know what communism, what socialism, what Marxism is. So there's a definitional problem when you're considering so many across this country are just angry at people in power. And so there's one side in El Sayed and some of these communist radicals saying the system's broken. We need to tear it down. We have the solution. It's communism. Sounds good when you get everything for free. But if you have no idea the concept, if you don't understand that communism has been dangerous, has been deadly for centuries around the globe, you wouldn't even know it was a bad thing that you were advocating for or possibly voting for. So these people have taken over the Democrat Party in large part, not because the American people are dumb. They're very smart. The problem is a lot of them are ignorant to the facts. El Sayed is another in a long line of radicals here who are just trying to fundamentally destroy this country by saying we're the root of all evil, we're the cause of the world's problems. And their solution is one that has failed everywhere it's been tried, mind you. But they're going to say they have the right way to go, and it's free stuff for everybody.
0: Yeah,
6: it's insane.
0: Well, and social media influencers are certainly a big part of that. One of the left's biggest communist voices, Hassan Piker, he's now calling on Democrats to help defend him. Listen to this.
7: I know we don't always see eye to eye on a lot of stuff, but you have to literally at some point, I know you don't want to do this, defend me. And not because you love what I have to say, not because I'm a part of this coalition, even though I am, whether you like it or not. But you are going to inevitably have to say, this is a ridiculous conversation that we're having, and maybe be a little bit more honest about how I'm not this dangerous, toxic, radical force.
0: Stephen, so the dangerous, toxic, radical is saying, hey, you got to go out there and defend me that I'm actually common sense and normal.
2: I mean, I think centrist Democrats are in a real tough spot these days. There's a lot of Republican anxiety about the midterms, but the centrist Democrats, you know, back in the 2010s, they said, we dislike the progressives because the progressives are blowing our chance to take power back from Trump. I feel like I've noticed a turn in the past couple of years where they realize, oh, wait a minute, Trump's going to be gone someday, but these people are coming for us. These people are saying they don't want us in our party. We don't want
0: us. That's right.
2: They don't think we have a future in this party. So, you know, my best wishes to them for having that conversation with Hassan Piker. But, you know, there's a civil war going on right now, but it's for the soul of the Democratic Party.
0: Yeah, just ask Chuck Schumer how he's feeling about his chances if they take the majority, if he lasts. Hogan, let me ask you just on as we wrap up, what do the Republicans need to do? Because these guys are communists. You and I could have this conversation about how evil, how bad, where this leads. But when the Republicans can't get back on track to talk about affordability, to talk about foreign aid, debt, all these things, how do they get back on that? They've still got a lot of time before the midterm.
6: They do, but I think there's a lot of things here. First, you have to say where we were and how bad off we were under Joe Biden with people coming in the country illegally, high crime, taxes, you know, costs for gas and groceries. Yeah. We fixed it. Now, what are you going to do moving forward? So it's where we were, how we fixed it, and now we have a plan moving forward. And on top of that, you have to sprinkle in the choice that is at hand. for a democracy, for the American dream, the greatness of this country being a beacon of hope and of freedom and of love and democracy and strength and power all over the world, versus their ideology of suppressing every single thought, every single person under the boot heel of the government and letting the government run everything. You have to paint this in stark terms. There's a choice out there. Do you want America to continue, or do you want someone else to destroy her? That's the real issue.
0: Good point. Hogan Gidley, Stephen Ide, thank you both.
6: Thanks.
2: Thank you.
0: Up next, On the Count, No Limits, No Mercy, Massachusetts, enacting a new law which allows abortions up to birth. Should taxpayers have to pay for it if they don't agree? We're talking about that next.

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1: Welcome back to The Count, where we're counting down the major stories of the week. I'm Bill Spadia. Thanks for joining me tonight. We are moving on to story number four on our countdown. No limits, no mercy. Massachusetts Democratic Governor Mara Healey signing one of the most controversial abortion laws in the United States. Healey putting pen to paper on legislation that scraps the four-part exception test, allowing abortions after 24 weeks up to birth. That's right, up to birth, leaving the decision up to the doctor and informed consent of the patient. But as we've seen in other blue states, with an all-out assault on pregnancy resource centers, offering denying women a choice to see ultrasounds, we'll have to put the informed consent in air quotes. In a disturbing scene that you just saw, Governor Healey surrounded by women and medical professionals who cheered and applauded the signing. I mean, just look at this. They cheer like this is a celebration in this room. Joining me to discuss, John Yep, who is the CEO and president of Catholics for Catholics, and Father Chris Allar, provincial superior of the Marian Fathers of the Immaculate Conception in the U.S. and Argentina. Welcome to you both. Massachusetts is now the 10th blue state to do this, joining Alaska, Colorado, Maryland, Michigan, Minnesota, New Jersey, New Mexico, Oregon, Vermont, and the District of Columbia. Let me get your reaction first, John. What are your thoughts? This is radical, and I'm old enough to remember when a lot of these radical Democrats were saying, no, that's not true. It's not up to birth. Yet now we have 10 states plus D.C.
2: John? Evil is radical, and it won't stop until there's a limit. And I think that's that scene of those women cheering as that law was signed. If they actually just had in their minds what was actually they were doing. You're talking about babies who are just about ready to be born, about to see the light of day, and will be disassembled and probably sold for their baby parts. It's horrible. It's absolutely crazy. Just in our church group, just a couple of days ago, we had one of our families have a baby at 32 weeks, a little bit early. And just that image of the little tiny finger came out of the womb and grabbed onto the dad's fist. It's just what I have in my mind is just to think that in Massachusetts now, those babies of a similar age now, because the law has said so, can be sacrificed at the altar of abortion. It's a horrible thing.
1: Yeah, I agree with you. Father, I'd like to just get your thoughts on this. We know medical science today, a baby can survive late 20 weeks, early 30 weeks, no doubt about it. This is horrific to most people. And most of the country agrees that there should be some limits. I mean, it gets into the 80 percentile of saying there should be some limit on this. But from a perspective of babies being a gift from God, how do you address this as a member of the clergy? How do you address this with Americans who have moved away from their faith?
3: Yeah, the child is already a living human being, whether they're in the womb or not. There's developing stages of human life. As I said in a recent homily, we were all embryos once. We were all fetuses once. We were all infants once. And we were all children once. They are not different stages of the human being, or I should say they are not different kinds of human being or beings. They are different stages in the life of the same human being.
1: Great point.
3: And so the importance is here, a baby 1 hour before birth does not have less dignity than the same baby 1 hour after birth. And nobody would claim that after that baby's born and held and alive that you can kill it. But that's basically what's happening now. You know, location inside the womb or not does not determine humanity. Well, these, you know, they look at, well, they're not persons. But dependence does not determine humanity. Size does not determine humanity. Wantedness does not determine humanity. Human dignity depends on the given gift of God. And that is what every human being from conception to natural death has. And that's human dignity given by God.
1: Now, John, let's turn back to a little bit of the political edge on this. Governor Healey's saying the law is necessary. We have to combat the Trump administration following the overturning of Roe v. Wade. Take a listen.
4: In this moment, it is up to the states to lead. And as governor, I promise that no matter what Donald Trump or Republicans in Congress or the Supreme Court does, we're going to continue to make sure that women and families have access to the health care that they need. Right here in Massachusetts.
1: John, what are your thoughts on what you said?
2: I think that women should have access to the health care, and specifically those little baby girls in the womb, they should have access to health care and the right to life. That's what they're not talking about, the real women, the girls, the baby girls and boys inside the womb. Imagine, for crying out loud, Governor Healey's a Catholic, by the way. She's self-proclaimed Catholic. Imagine if the Blessed Mother had decided to abort baby Jesus at 32 weeks. Would that be okay, Governor Healey? Would she have been exercising her freedom? I don't think so. So this is just a mask for their evil agenda to really just give this false freedom to the individual, and we, the American people, are bearing the consequences of it.
1: Father, let me bring you in on that point, because one of the battles that we've seen in blue states, and I'm from New Jersey, and I can tell you there's an all-out assault on pregnancy resource centers. And when you find these clinics, when they roll up in front of an abortion clinic and pray and talk to the young women, 85% of the women who get the free ultrasound decide they want to bring the baby into the world. Why are we having such a hard time allowing true choice, the choice of giving birth and having life into the world?
3: Yeah, because the devil is all about deception and confusion. On calling this health care, it's neither good for the health of the mother or the baby, and it's definitely not giving care to the mother or the baby. The after effects, the trauma that it caused the mother, and then the infant the infant being killed. So it's neither health nor is it care, but yet that's how they package it. And this is why the Catholic position is so radically different from the culture. The Catholic position is human dignity is not given by the state. It's given by God, and therefore human dignity cannot be taken away by the state. And this is what is exactly happening. You know, we all cheered for the removal of Roe v. Wade, but the devil has kicked it in high gear. Now that it's gone back to the states, he's infiltrating the states. John, who does great work, pointed out, I mean, it gives you chills of horror to see these women smiling and cheering like if this is some kind of a beautiful event. Oh, my gosh, this is opening up portals to evil. You know, I'm from Michigan. Michigan is one of the states. You're from New Jersey. New Jersey is one of the states. Yep. I'm living in Massachusetts. I believe God has put me. I grew up in Michigan. I have a right to speak on the state. I live in Massachusetts. I have a right to vote and speak in the state. Yep. And I think that's one of the reasons God placed me in both states was to try to cry out the horror.
1: And Father, we appreciate what you're doing. John, we appreciate what you're doing. Keep the faith and keep the fight. Great to see you both. Thank you for joining me.
3: Thank you.
2: Thanks, Bill.
1: Still to come, shocking revelations as text messages from Dr. Anthony Fauci's government phone are made public, giving insight on what federal health officials knew about the COVID vaccine and pregnant women, including the risk of miscarriages. We're digging into the Fauci fallacies. That's next.
5: A new president is sworn in.

0: The FDA, as part of the typical follow-up you have following the initial issuing of an EUA, have found thus far, and we got to be careful, but thus far, no red flags about that, about pregnant women.
1: Welcome back to The Count. I'm Bill Spadia. That was Dr. Anthony Fauci in February 2021, which brings us to story number three. Fauci fallacies. U.S. Senators Ron Johnson and Rand Paul releasing the first batch of text messages recovered from Fauci's government-issued cell phone this week, including this exchange between Fauci and then CDC Director Rochelle Walensky and Surgeon General Vivek Murthy. This was in January of 2021. Fauci raises a concern about the second dose of the COVID vaccine, writing that it, quote, theoretically could be associated with miscarriage in the first trimester. In his next text message, he says one must weigh the potential risks against the benefits, adding that there were no red flags regarding pregnant women. Later that year, federal health officials strongly recommended vaccination during pregnancy. Here's Fauci and Walensky's public statements just a couple months later.
2: It really is pretty clear that pregnant women should get vaccinated.
3: Importantly, no safety concerns were observed for people vaccinated in the third trimester safety concerns for their babies.
1: Other than the potential of a miscarriage in the first trimester. Unbelievable. Vaccinologist and contributor to mRNA vaccine technology, Dr. Robert Malone joins me now. Doc, great to see you. Thanks for joining me tonight.
4: Thank you for having me on.
1: So if we could just first dive into what Dr. Fauci was talking about in those texts, and how serious do you think this revelation is, the complete contradiction between what he texted and then what he said?
4: So I did a deep dive on this. It's published in our Substack. What Fauci is talking about is, quote, cytokine storm. Fever is something that is caused by cytokine release. And it was known at the time that pregnant women were experiencing fever after vaccination. Not all pregnant women.

0: He overstates the risks, which he knew at the time were about the equivalent of a serious influenza. And so he overstates the risk. And then he says, well, because these risks are so severe, we should bypass our normal caution about intervening in pregnancy and go ahead with this, even though we don't have the data. And what's come out subsequently is, for instance, in one series in Germany, very clear data that placenta tissue is being transfected, is being delivered with this mRNA product and causing it to produce spike protein. So who cares? Well, the reason you should care is because this receptor that binds spike, ACE2, is crucial for placental biology. And so you're delivering something that is impacting a significant pathway associated with placental biology that's associated with fetal distress. And they didn't even have that data. They didn't have any significant data at the time he's making these statements.
1: So, Doc, they just bypassed any sense of informed consent. Let me ask you, given that, it makes sense that a lot of people have lost faith in the medical community.
0: Yeah. How transfected is being delivered with this mRNA product and causing it to produce spike protein. So who cares? Well, the reason you should care is because this receptor that binds spike, ACE2, is crucial for placental biology. And so you're delivering something that is impacting a significant pathway associated with placental biology that's associated with fetal distress. And they didn't even have that data. They didn't have any significant data at the time he's making these statements.
1: So, Doc, they just bypassed any sense of informed consent. Let me ask you, given that, it makes sense that a lot of people have lost faith in the medical community.
0: Yeah.
1: How do you get it back? And, does it require a Fauci to go to prison, or can we get it back by having honest conversations with the American people about what vaccines are good, what adverse effects are possible, et cetera?
0: Well, I think establishing a culture in which it's accepted to be able to debate and discuss these things, as opposed to what we have currently enforced by these various medical guilds in which it's not allowed to be discussed under threat of losing your license, is one. There's a point I want to emphasize here. Sure. As a former member of the ACIP, one of the criticisms of the Kennedy ACIP was that Trump moved ahead with the modified vaccine schedule, which caused AAP to file a lawsuit. And he did so without consultation by the ACIP. But this decision, near as I can track, and I've asked CDC leadership for more details, but I can find no record that ACIP was consulted in making this, well, it was essentially a political decision driven by an immunologist who had very strong opinions about things and no data, that being Tony Fauci.
1: All right. All right. Dr. Robert Malone, enjoyed the conversation. Thank you for the insight. I'm sure we'll see you again soon. Thank you.
0: Thank you, sir.
1: Coming up, new details emerge about the secret operation to save President Trump from an Iranian threat. A mainstream media narrative about the situation gets completely debunked. We dig into Tehran turmoil. That's next. Stay with me.
2: Information,

0: is justice denied.
1: Welcome back to The Count. I'm Bill Spadia. It's time for story number two. Tehran turmoil. This week, an operation to protect President Trump from an Iranian threat was revealed. Back in July, the president boarded his old Air Force One plane that was leaving Turkey. But then he secretly got into a catering truck and boarded a military plane. The original Air Force One took off without the president on board. But top officials, Treasury Secretary Scott Bessent and Secretary of State Marco Rubio, were on the original plane. The press pool and other staffers were on it, too. When they landed in England, everybody got boarded the new Qatari-gifted Air Force One. When the report came out on this operation, the media up in arms.
2: The civilians on board were still under threat, and the U.S. military, under orders, flew that plane. Somebody needs to tell me why that's a legal order, because it's not what the U.S. military does.
3: He's already, in a way, throwing the Secret Service under the bus for making this decision, because he's already coming under criticism for making decoys out of those 80-plus people on Air Force One.
4: He did not need to put his staff and those reporters in harm's way. He literally could have warned them and taken them off the flight. He was okay with the idea that maybe that plane would be shot down.
1: Of course, the liberal media did not report that the decoy plane had protection, too. A U.S. official told another media outlet that U.S. fighter jets were protecting the decoy Air Force One as it left Turkey. Joining me now, former Trump National Security Council chief of staff and a former CIA analyst, Fred Flights, and retired U.S. Air Force Brigadier General and former U.S. Deputy Military Representative to NATO, General Blaine Holt. Good to see you both. Fred, I'll start with you on this. What's your assessment, other than the nonsense that the liberal media cherry picks a few things because it satisfies their Trump derangement syndrome? But what's your assessment on the actual protocol here and what they did?
5: Can I ask why J.D. Pritzker is being interviewed about this story? He's governor of Illinois. He knows nothing about national security. He just has a big mouth and he doesn't like Trump. But that's all the media cares about. Right. Defending a president is extremely hard. Bill Clinton did something similar, I might add, on his Air Force One many years ago. And decisions had to be made to defend the leader of the free world. This plane has enormous defenses, had fighter escort, and the plane would not have taken off if there was any significant threat to the people on board. But extreme measures have to be taken to defend the president of the United States. There's really no story here.
1: General Holt, I want to ask you, I mean, President Trump made some comments about the operation. Take a listen to what he had to say.
6: I think actually the plane that I flew on was at greater risk. I think it was at greater risk because that would be the plane I think that they would be more likely to go for.
1: Go what the president said.
7: So I'm an airlift pilot. That's my major command. I've served many decades in that command. The pilots and the crew bought tickets on that flight, too, by the way. So we have a ton of procedures. We evaluate risk. And there are so many classified compartments that we don't get into why it's time to take what we call the package and move the package around and deceive people about what we're doing. What I'm upset about and have been is that there's any kind of knowledge out there in the ether about the deception, because those are now strategies we will not be able to use anymore as we work to safeguard the president. And all these talking heads that get on there and talk about, oh no, the press was in danger. You mean like the pilots and the crew and the big Air Force folks as well? They felt comfortable taking off. They didn't take off to go, well, I guess I got to give it up for my family today because we had to move the president to another airplane. It's ridiculous.
1: Fred, let's go into the details a little bit. How complex is an operation like this? It would seem to me this is not a decision that was made 2 hours prior.
5: There's intense intelligence being reviewed to defend the president. And there's other things going on I can't talk about. I was chief of staff of the National Security Council. It's a big operation to prepare for a president, to defend him in country, to give him the documents he needs and to get him out of the country. Turkey's going to be a riskier place for a president to be, not the riskiest that presidents fly into. Presidents have flown into Iraq and Afghanistan, for example. Can you imagine the security concerns there? But they saw something that they thought was a significant threat. Of course, it's from Iran, which has long been trying to assassinate President Trump. And I think they made the right call.
1: General, there have been an unprecedented amount of threats against this president, especially from Iran. Military now weighing in on the ballroom. The president posted this to Truth Social. This is a statement from General Razin Kane saying, quote, I declare there is a valid military requirement for a secure state-of-the-art facility that provides for the physical protection of the president. General, do you agree with that? I mean, I know the ballroom is getting all kinds of political publicity, but at the end of the day, isn't it time to continue to upgrade the facility that the president's going to spend time in?
7: You know, we live in an age where the president could go out into the Rose Garden and plant some marigolds and the world's going to fall apart over the whole thing and eyeballs will bleed. Here's the thing. We live in an age of hypersonic weapons, and hypersonic weapons don't give you a whole lot of time to react to how to defend the country. So the president needs to have a facility that he can get to in case there's no time. And we see this as technology ramps up. We see this in modern warfare. And space warfare and directed energy and all the rest of it. And so, again, if this was any other president, everybody would go, ho-hum, I guess they're just building something they need for security. But because there's Trump involved, watch the eyeballs bleed. It'll continue.
1: That's a great point. General Holt, Fred Flights, thank you both. Good to see you.
5: Take care.
1: Up next on Media Madness, Democratic darling AOC is eyeing the White House. CNN gets a reality check, and Hollywood may have finally outdone itself. We will be right back. Don't-

0: Welcome back to The Count, where we're counting down the major stories of the week. I'm Bill Spadia. Legacy media's lies on full display this week. So why don't we break it down in media madness? Joining us, senior research analyst, Newsbusters, Bill D'Agostino, and Newsmax contributor Amy Robbins. Good to see you both. First up, President AOC. Yep, apparently we are supposed to take that seriously now. A new Wall Street Journal opinion piece says don't rule out Alexandria Ocasio-Cortez for the White House as the Democratic Party continues its march to the left. Apparently, Hunter Biden is a big fan. Take a watch.
1: I look at her and I think that and I see the future of the Democratic Party in every way. I think that AOC, not only as a communicator, but as someone that can that has an instinct to find common ground, some kind of radical change. And that's not a radical thing to say. It's not a radical thing to say that the system is completely broken.
0: All right, Bill, what do you think? President AOC.
2: Yeah, I mean, I think we'd probably be we'd be foolish to assume that she doesn't have presidential aspirations at some point. And the thing about a lot of these young DSA type Democrats is don't confuse not taking them seriously as a person with a need not to take the political threat that they pose seriously, because there are a lot of lunatics out there and a lot of vote blue no matter who type people who are responsible for pushing through all of these DSA candidates that we're seeing now in these Democrat primaries, right, who would be thrilled to vote for somebody like AOC for president. So, I mean, as absurd of a person as she is, I think that the threat of an AOC run is probably a pretty real, and I don't know about 2028, but probably guaranteed at some point thing. And also, yeah. I just want to say from a media analysis perspective, if you thought it was bad with Kamala running or with Biden running, you thought Brat Summer was bad, you thought Tim Walz, the guy's guy moderate, was bad. You don't even know what spin is until you see someone like AOC run.
0: Yeah. Amy, what are your thoughts? I mean, is AOC radical enough? You look at some of the candidates that have won primaries in the past month or so. What do you think?
3: Okay, so I definitely think that Hunter Biden, oddly enough, is correct in saying that she might be the future of the Democrat Party. As far as 2028 goes, I don't see that happening at all. Just looking purely at the numbers, there's no doubt that the DSA has made some major headways in these deep blue, highly concentrated, progressive urban areas. But when you look at the numbers of some of the other primaries that they ran, especially in these House-backed races, 15 of them lost in the purple states and in the swing states. So I think right now, I think the establishment is probably still going to win out. I mean, God forbid we get another Kamala Harris go at the presidency. But my prediction is that they will throw one of these DSA candidates the VP pick and then, you know, just to keep the peace and the checks flowing and then see what happens from there.
0: Satisfy the radicals that way.
3: Yeah.
0: Now, former Biden White House Press Secretary Jen Psaki had the nerve to say this about Caroline Leavitt's role as press secretary. Watch this.
4: The relationship between the press and the White House is supposed to be adversarial by design. I mean, the press in the room are supposed to push for more access, for more information. And there are times when it's absolutely appropriate for the press secretary to push back. But Caroline Leavitt didn't want to engage in good faith with those reporters and their tough questions. And so instead, she did everything she could to reshape that briefing room into her own personal safe space where she rarely had to answer a tough question.
0: Interesting. Well, we remember this is how Circleback Psaki answered questioning during her tenure. Listen to this.
5: Well, there certainly is not an open border to convey that they believe the impact will be temporary, transitory, however you want to refer to it.
6: Does the president have a sense that most of the criticism is not of leaving Afghanistan, it's the way that he has ordered it to happen, by pulling the troops before getting these Americans who are now stranded? Does he have a sense of that?
5: First of all, I think it's irresponsible to say Americans are stranded. They are not.
0: Bill, thoughts on that? What a hypocrite.
2: Yeah, I mean, the notion of a press secretary for a Democratic president accusing anybody else of looking for a safe space to do press briefings is absolutely insane. I mean, the amount of pushback that she got when she would just swat away questions like that from basically everybody but Peter Ducey, who we see asking that question there, was basically zero. Right. So they would occasionally LARP as real journalists, ask her a tough seeming question. She would just completely swat it away with a talking point or just avoid it. Let's move on. right? She was she was never pressed for anything. And she was such an ally to the left-wing media that she immediately got a show on MSNBC, now MS Now. Right? Yeah. I mean, that's where she was just saying that.
0: Yeah. All right, finally, we're going to wrap up with this. A gay nun, a sex scene, and Rosie O'Donnell calling the whole thing with Cynthia Nixon horrifying. The ladies both playing gay nuns. Ugh, watch this.
7: What was your bed scene with Cynthia Nixon like?
8: Horrifying to me because I was so nervous.
7: Yeah,
8: and the, nervous you know, too. First of all, I love her. Like, yeah. I love her.
0: Amy, thoughts on just, I don't even know where to begin.
3: Horrifying to us as the audience members as well. If we had to witness that, I don't watch the show. I wouldn't watch that show. But here's Rosie O'Donnell once again trying to insert herself into relevancy. You know, I guess it just wasn't working out for her in Ireland, so she's going to come back and do some kind of crazy scene with Cynthia Nixon on a show. But you know, I don't know. This is not one that I'm going to indulge in and enjoy watching.
0: Yeah, they're both nuts. All right, Amy Robbins, Bill D'Agostino, thanks for joining me.
3: Thank you.
0: Trump's triumphs. The president says we're entering America's new golden age. And coming up, we're bringing you some proof. That's next on the.

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1: Welcome back to The Count. I am Bill Spadia. Let's get to story number one. Trump's triumphs. We all remember the golden escalator, the moment Donald Trump launched his first presidential campaign and promised to make America great again. But what about the rise of Trump 2.0 and the president's second term agenda? A new book takes readers inside what its author, Todd Starnes, calls the golden age, examining President Trump's return to the White House, his second term agenda, and the movement that continues to reshape American politics. Todd Starnes, CEO of Starnes Media Group and familiar face here on Newsmax, joins us now. Welcome, Todd. Good to see you.
2: Hey, Bill. Great to see you as well.
1: So why did you feel it was so important to write this book and talk about the title, The Golden Age?
2: To really get to the brass tacks, I was tired of people taking a dump on President Trump's legacy. Here's a guy who has delivered on all of his campaign promises. And unfortunately, perception in the media becomes reality with a lot of voters. So I wanted to write a book that would explore all of the promises Trump made on the campaign trail and then show people how the president delivered on those promises. And that really is the narrative of the golden age.
1: What do you think is the most important accomplishment you highlight in the book?
2: Well, I think really President Trump gave us hope in America again. Yeah. We were heading towards a very dangerous place in this country, and we're starting to see that with the rise of socialism around the country. Well, the president put the bus in reverse, slammed on the brakes, and really gave us a second chance. And I think that really is the big story here.
1: Todd, you just had a book signing, and some people took some issue with it. Looks like a little Trump derangement syndrome, maybe a little Starnes derangement syndrome happening. Tell me what happened.
2: Oh, my word, we were at the Barnes & Noble. This has never happened before. A mob of obese women stormed the Barnes & Noble. And, Bill, here's the irony. I actually have a chapter in my book called The Gals of Girth, where I offer myself up as a life coach to these obese women with the magenta hair, helping them to find husbands and to find satisfaction in life. So I'm just doing that as a good American patriot. But yeah, they were very angry about the message of the book. They were angry that Senator Marsha Blackburn was there, and they tried to shut us down. And that's exactly what the communists are doing. Yeah. They're trying to shut down anything they disagree with.
1: Todd, in the book, I mean, you talk about President Trump, you talk about the accomplishments. Now, you'd think that this would not be as controversial as these women would say. You've written, what, 9 books now? Has anything like this ever happened?
2: Yeah. No, it hasn't. And the good thing is everybody was okay. We were afraid one of the large marges might fall on a small child, but that did not happen. We protected the children. But again, I think it goes to show you the level of vitriol that is in the country right now. And these socialists, they don't want to have free speech. They want to shut down anything they disagree with.
1: You've gotten some great feedback. President Trump, Speaker of the House, Mike Johnson, all positive about your book. How's that feel?
2: Well, it feels great. Look, it was exciting to see the president endorsing the book. I had a chance to sit down with him for a number of conversations. Great. And I really do hope that people will read this book and not only celebrate, but also understand they have a responsibility as well, as we carry the mantle of the America First movement beyond the Trump administration.
1: I love it. Todd Starnes, great to see you. Thank you. Todd Starnes' new book, The Golden Age, explores why he believes America is entering a new era under President Trump's leadership and what it could mean for the country's future. To learn more, get The Golden Age for free today with a special offer. Go online and check it out. All right, guys, that's all the time we have tonight. Thanks for watching. I am Bill Spadia. You can catch me tomorrow. I will be hosting Sunday Report, 10 a.m. on Sunday, right here on Newsmax. Have a wonderful rest of your Saturday night.

All right, welcome Frontline. 6 o'clock here on the East Coast, and President Trump is celebrating a major win for the Supreme Court's conservative wing. Justice Samuel Alito will be, or he did confirm, that he will remain on the bench for another term, with Trump calling him one of the greatest of all time. Great job, NPR. Way to get that one wrong, if you remember that reporting. Plus, Europe's migration crisis is producing some pretty disturbing consequences. I wish we would have been able to... we did tell them that, but at least at this point... 5 underage girls in Spain have reportedly been raped following that mass migration invasion. Be sure to keep advocating for open borders, Europe, and taxpayers. This one's for you and me. Dr. Mehmet Oz says Medicaid will no longer cover hormones or sex change surgeries for minors, calling the procedures experimental, life-altering, and lacking reliable evidence of clinical benefit. You know, following the science. Chalk another one up for the good guys here. But first, I wish I got to say this under better circumstances, but... we told you so. But unfortunately, we saw it. We told you we saw it. And if they had listened, lives could have been saved. Let's do this.

0: boy, this one is blowing up today, and it probably should. It's about time. The Fauci text of him saying one thing privately and then telling us something entirely different that took human lives. We had the senator on who was talking about this, who exposed these text messages yesterday. But this should warrant something like the, I don't know, the Nuremberg trials or something. These are human rights violations. It goes way beyond even informed consent. This is why Fauci went on and tried to get himself pardoned, by the way, because he knew that this was likely going to come out. I don't know what this pardon, if we can get rid of it or nullify it because it was auto pen or whatever, but his pension should be stripped immediately. Congress can do that. We tried to warn you about this vaccine, but we were shouted down as anti-science. We were censored and deplatformed when we did. Well, they just lied through their teeth about it.
1: I want to point out that since the EUA and under the EUA, approximately 20,000 pregnant women have been vaccinated with no red flags, as we say.
0: No, that was a complete lie. In fact, EV Magazine did a piece on this 5 years ago that, in fact, 8 in 10 women had a miscarriage after getting the vaccine in the first or even second trimester. It was based on a New England Journal of Medicine study with actual data, as you can see right there. And instead of actually being like, whoa, guys, like we should look at this as the science community, they're like, no, we got to bury this. And when this woman from EV Magazine tried to get a single OBGYN to go on the record and talk about it, they all said, no, we're not going to do that. They were happy to say it off the record, but wouldn't put their name to it because they feared losing their license. I mean, so much for do no harm. That's cowardice. Every single one of those doctors actually should lose their license for not speaking out. Every doctor that knew about this and still pushed this, all of them gone. I don't care. They violated the fundamental principle. Forget violating trust. They violated the fundamental principle of medicine for self-gain, which is it got people killed, killed babies, but cost many who did speak out their careers. They were the ones who actually were trying to do no harm. Robert Malone, my next guest, literally invented the mRNA technology, and he was shunned for saying, hey, guys, this is not what this should be used for, and there could be some risks associated with this. And for what? Like, why do these practices do this? For a bonus? Oh, yeah, let's just take a walk down memory lane on this one when we found out the physicians were actually getting bonuses for vaccinating their patients. Turns out the science sounds a lot like what people funding it wanted. And remember when the media said, no, this is totally exaggerated, like the AP said this. It's not happening. They just said it's exaggerated. Oh, you mean like you guys did with the effectiveness of the vaccine in the first place? Wasn't exaggerated enough for Texas AG to open a full-blown investigation on this, which is still ongoing. Like, my wife was pregnant during this time, and her doctors pushed the vaccine on her. Thankfully, she said no because it was later in the pandemic. But her doctor refused to give her any type of scientific reasoning other than, oh, you should do it. It's the right thing to do. Based on what? Some practices and even municipalities put out ads like this. Look at this. The best shot for the healthy pregnancy. Telling this, it was safe and recommended for your pregnancy. Look at the date on this. November 9th, 2021. Remember that date. When did Fauci know about miscarriage risk? This theoretically could be associated with the miscarriage in the first trimester. And the date on that, 10 months before that social media ad from the government went out. And they still said it was safe and effective. Jail. All these people, bury them. I don't even care. I had to watch doctors, like, literally get rid of their patients. I had to switch doctors because they said they would refuse to be my doctor if I didn't get vaccinated. I remember. They just, like, came into the room. Like it was just a given that I was going to get this. They had it on the cart. They were ready to go with a nurse and all the sterile. If I hadn't asked what the hell they were doing, they would have just given it to me. And when I said, like, hey, no, guys, they acted like there was something wrong with me. I was like, no, I thought I was going to have to like fight my way out of that room. They had so many nurses in there. Any of us who refused to get it, we were forced to eat outside on sidewalks. And we were kept, some of us, out of family events. Loved ones died alone or at best over FaceTime because of the advice from people who not only were wrong, But they knew they were wrong, and they knew what they were doing and ignored serious medical concerns and yet still told us it was safe and effective. These text messages now being released between the head of the CDC, Rochelle Walensky, who, by the way, doesn't have a pardon, Anthony Fauci, and the incoming Surgeon General Vivek Murthy. These are people that are supposed to be the experts. They're supposed to be looking out for actual public health. And they were lying to us all along. We were right. They were wrong. This is why when the hantavirus came out, like, I don't know, a couple months ago, a bunch of us were like, yeah, no thanks. And miraculously, it just vanished because we weren't buying it. They were wrong again because it didn't spread like they warned us it would and all the hysteria. The only difference is between this and COVID is people were just like, no, we're not doing that again. And we ignored it. And miraculously, it just vanished. Now, I hope this makes people really angry. Like, seriously, I will never forgive these people. It makes me so angry that we were telling you this, that this was the case, and nobody believed us. And now we see people turning around saying, why didn't you warn me? We tried to warn you, and you called me a threat to democracy, and then you wiped me off social media. The people who told you they were the science, they lied about the science.
2: Well, there are a lot of Republican senators taking aim at this.
3: That's okay. I'm just going to do my job. And I'm going to be saving lives, and they're going to be lying. When I see people who scatter around misinformation and lies that can actually endanger the lives of people.
0: That is the worst human on the planet. That guy was lying through his teeth and saying everybody else. Turned out Joe Rogan was actually saving lives. And you, Dr. Fauci, Anthony Fauci, and nearly every other media network, by the way, you are all full of it. This is why I don't trust government at all. This is their media network, by the way. You are all full of it. This is why I don't trust government at all. This is the kind of stuff. The government rarely does anything well. I mean, look at the DMV, the VA, whatever. I already didn't trust them with our health, given the disaster of Obamacare. But this is the same government that has changed the standards of everything. Forget COVID, from cholesterol to blood pressure, just to benefit big donors that happen to also produce the drugs used to control these things. This is why I say never trust the government. And if you think I'm a little bit far-fetched here, you need to open your eyes. Because they wanted to inject you with something largely untested, and the limited testing we did have on it, they hid the negative effects. It's beyond me. And the media who pushed this crap to, you're always focused, but the experts say, that's what you always cite.
4: Now we know that the vaccines work well enough that the virus stops with every vaccinated person.
5: Our data from the CDC today suggests, that vaccinated people do not carry the virus, don't get sick.
6: The risk is extremely low of getting infected, of getting sick, or of transmitting it to anybody else. Full stop.
0: And they never had any data that ever said that ever. Like, I don't ever want to hear that again. Now, we're the unvaccinated, we're the experts, because we were right. But this goes with a lot in medicine now. I'm so tired of our medical community speaking with just broad impunity on everything, with what we now know have come to be zero science behind it. And then this, again, goes beyond COVID. It's not just this. A lot of our medicine is corrupted. I'm tired of going to a doctor that, like, for instance, like my old doctor, overweight, tells me that my diet of 40 eggs a day and 2 pounds of steak is going to kill me when my blood work is literally perfect. Oh, you should be on a statin preemptively. You mean the $19 billion a year industry that pays you to give me this stuff? No thanks. Also, if cholesterol is so bad, why does my liver produce it all day and basically the entire makeup of my brain? Bet that any doctor prescribing statin won't be able to answer that one. I am so sick of the media on this, too. Not just on COVID, but on everything. Like, a bunch of puppets just saying stuff. They just say it because it's easy. It's unbelievable. They read something and they're like, I'm now an expert. A bunch of people who've never accomplished anything, most no actual knowledge themselves, just trashing people in the arena, like Roosevelt said, the man in the arena. They have no personal, Rachel Maddow, You look like Mark Cuban's brother. Just no personal experience. They just talk about everything like they're some sort of expert. And then they have somebody else on who maybe wrote a paper about it, who also has never lived any of this stuff to talk about it. This is the expert. No, you should be so angry at these people. You should never forgive them. You should chase them to the end of the earth. You should never trust any of these people ever again. And you know what sucks? God forbid there's ever a real issue in the future. No one will listen. That's their fault. That's Fauci's fault. Statistically, you're actually safer not listening to the experts. One of the guys who was right all along, who helped create the vaccine technology behind the mRNA vaccines, Dr. Robert Malone. Sir, I wish it was nice to be right here, but unfortunately, you know, a lot of people were harmed over that.
7: No, Carl, and I really appreciate your monologue. You made reference to a number of the things that I've been speaking about for so many years and have been ridiculed and deplatformed and everything else. But here we are, and the facts are coming out as the likes of you and I always knew they would. But right now, the topic is hot. And it's not just about Dr. Fauci. It's about the whole infrastructure, with the notable exception, it seems, of Bob Redfield, who maintained his integrity through all of this.
0: Yeah, right. And he was, you know, ridiculed and pushed out of basically any medical communities at all, along with every other doctor that stood up against this. But despite privately texting, this is the thing that gets me, sir, privately texting with Fauci about their concerns regarding these COVID shots for pregnant women in April of 2021, Rochelle Walensky still pushed the vaccine. Watch this, sir.
8: Importantly, no safety concerns were observed for people vaccinated in the third trimester or safety concerns for their babies. As such, CDC recommends that pregnant people receive the COVID-19 vaccine.
0: This was after she knew.
7: Yeah. So, Carl, notice she did a little sleight of hand. She said third trimester. And then she said all pregnant women. OK, so the data they have that Fauci is citing and she's citing is from the window in pregnancy when you're least likely to have a spontaneous abortion. And then she's broadening it and saying that there's no risks to any pregnant women. That is exactly the sleight of hand that they used in their analysis paper that they used to justify the universal pregnancy recommendation.
0: Yeah, well, that's the other problem, too, is like she doesn't have a pardon. I mean, we put her under oath, find out what she knew, when she knew it, and all these text messages. But, you know, we have seen time and time again that these institutions have destroyed their own credibility. I mean, God forbid, like I said, let's say there's another actual pandemic with a real disease that kills people. No one's going to listen to them.
7: Well, this is the boy that cried wolf. And it's a rampant problem, and I'm not sure how we get around it. Secretary Kennedy, when he impaneled the ACIP that I was part of, was starting to allow us to get to the bottom of this, but we were blocked again and again and again by internal folks within CDC and, of course, within the existing HHS bureaucracy. Carl, we have a real problem. And of course, it's amplified by the recent decisions that are quite questionable about the mRNA vaccine for flu that was just made at the FDA.
0: Right.
7: Both FDA and CDC are got to be reworked right now.
0: Yeah, I mean, the left talks about abolishing ICE and all these things that are actually doing good things. We should abolish those and start from the ground up with people like yourself. Murthy versus Missouri, though, said the CDC pressures platforms to censor speech raising concerns about COVID vaccines' impact on menstruation and pregnant women. We were locked out of Twitter. Sir, you were suspended from Twitter yourself, being like, hey, I invented this and I don't think it should be used for this.
7: Yeah, so I try not to wear the victim badge, but it wasn't just Twitter. I'm still permanently banned from LinkedIn, which I used to use to generate business for my consulting shop. This is a lot of people were hurt. There was an accusation from a doc in Florida that I'm sorry, in Hawaii, that I was a mass murderer because of speaking out about my concerns regarding this product and the other things that happened with COVID. This it was a form of madness. And I've spoken about that before regarding groupthink regarding Matthias Desmet's work having to do with mass formation and the origins of totalitarianism. We got to see up close and personal how quickly things can go wrong when you have a small number of individuals with extraordinary power within the federal government that believe in a very dogmatic sense in what they think is the science, as opposed to a commitment to true science, which is always an open-ended investigation. Right. And kudos to Jay Bhattacharya also
0: for
7: really trying to change that culture.
0: Yeah, well, I hope we can change it if we ever, God forbid, ever need it again. Dr. Robert Malone, I wish it was under better circumstances that we get to say that you were right all along, sir, but thank you.
7: Thanks for saying it anyhow. I appreciate it.
0: All right.

0: facts and letting you decide what's best for you and your family.
1: Senators Rand Paul and Ron Johnson released some text messages from Anthony Fauci, and it appears that as early as January 2021, they knew that there could possibly be complications with pregnant women and miscarriages tied to the COVID vaccine. Yet the Biden administration health officials, they didn't change their rhetoric. Your reaction?
2: Well, the Biden administration was a disaster in every way. That would be just one way, but they have been a disaster in every single way.
3: Well, breaking news today, Senator Ron Johnson releasing text messages from Anthony Fauci's government-issued phone were in January 2021. Fauci texted former CDC Director Rochelle Walensky and former Surgeon General Vivek Murphy that the second dose of the COVID shot could theoretically could be associated with miscarriages in the first trimester. The man who released these text messages says his investigation is just beginning. Wisconsin Senator Ron Johnson, sir, I mean, for my only question is how many more things did he know that were bad or negative while he was telling us they were safe and effective?
4: My guess is an awful lot. Remember, Kyle, I issued a report in April 29th of this year that showed that Peter Marks, who was head of the FDA division that approves vaccines and surveils for safety, was warned on March 1st, 2021, that their algorithm that they used to analyze vaccines was going to hide safety signals. 26 days later, you had senior FDA officials shown, using a new algorithm, dozens of safety signals, including sudden cardiac death, pulmonary infarction, with which Anthony Fauci suffered from in June of 2021, Bell's palsy, different kinds of strokes, and they hit it. They're denying it to this day. So, no, this is a bombshell. We've got 34,000 texts to go through. I thought we better release this one right away because it impacts public health today. It impacts informed consent as more pregnant women may line up now for the mRNA flu vaccine that's been approved. But I think that's been approved only for people over 50 years old, so that shouldn't impact pregnant women.
3: But Senator, I mean, I realize these vaccine manufacturers have significant immunity. Like, it's almost impossible to go after them for anything. But this is willful, like, negligence here. Like, is there any mechanism, or could you guys pass a law that would allow people to sue? Because I actually know people personally that had miscarriages after these COVID shots.
4: Yeah, you know, Kyle, we heard of women experiencing, you know, heavy menstrual flows to the point where they need transfusion. You know, what I consider little girls all of a sudden menstruating that, you know, years before that when they should have. So, yeah. Again, this was obvious. I mean, those of us paying attention knew this, but it was covered up by Big Pharma. It was covered up by the legacy media. It was covered up by federal health agencies and by the medical establishment, quite honestly. So this is a major scandal. Not one major news network or newspapers covered my April 29th report about what Peter Marks knew. And here's another little detail. Tom Shimbakura, in June of 2021, wrote a grossly misleading paper that the New England Journal of Medicine published talking about a study of 827 confirmed pregnancies. Now, just follow me on the numbers.
3: Yeah.
4: Of that, 104 experienced what they call spontaneous abortions, miscarriages. That's before 20 weeks. They claimed that represented a 12.6% miscarriage rate because they used the 827 as the denominator. The problem with that is 700 of those 827 pregnant women got their shot in the third trimester.
3: Yeah.
4: So the proper denominator should have been 127. 104 divided by 127 is an 82% miscarriage rate. And New England Journal of Medicine didn't retract that study.
3: Yeah. Well, and that's the thing, not safe and effective. But also, we know now that that people in these trials were excluded from the trials sometimes for having an adverse reaction. And it's like, at some point, there has to be something you guys can do in Congress. Like, we can expose this all day long, but you still have people that have been gravely injured. Their lives have been turned upside down with miscarriages or a variety of other health things, from Bell's palsy to whatever. I mean, is there any liability for the average person right now?
4: Well, I think my Republican colleagues are starting to open up their eyes. Not all of them, and somewhat slowly. But if you watch Democrats perform in the hearing with Fauci, that they were still proclaiming him as, you know, saying Fauci and saying the hearing was just a travesty. You know, this honorable public servant here that's given his all, no, that lied bold-faced the American public on a host of issues. So, listen, all I can do as a member of Congress is uncover the truth, expose it, And understand, Carl, my investigation has just begun. We could not get documents out of the Biden administration for 4 years, even though I wrote something like 70 oversight letters. We got squat. Finally, Bobby Kennedy got in there, and to great resistance within the agency. Well, these same people are still in place. They're sabotaging his effort. Finally, we got a document dump of 11 million pages. That's not easy to go through. We finally got his devices. We only got his phone last week. And so we are, you know, we download those in a searchable file. Again, we want to do this in a thoughtful way. I don't want to release personal information of others, and even Fauci. You know, I want to release relevant information as quickly as we possibly can. But here's the problem. There are only three contacts in his contact list. All these 34,000 texts, most of them just had a telephone number associated with it, which anybody who texts realizes you don't do it that way. As soon as you have somebody text you, you set up a contact so you know who that is. They obviously deleted those contacts. I don't know what else they might have deleted from these devices. But again, yeah. You know, this is just a quick little search found this what I consider insane. Another major scandal.
3: Yeah, this is a major scandal. Well, Senator Ron Johnson, I appreciate it. We'll have you back on to figure out more of this and if we can see Fauci's public trial. All right, thanks, sir.
4: Thanks for covering this.

0: The deep state exposed again in 2020 as news of the Biden-Ukraine corruption scandal was gaining steam. The FBI and U.S. spy agencies did what they could to throw cold water on the actual story. According to a spreadsheet made public by the White House Government Transparency Task Force today, the deep state actually created a list of dozens of prominent organizations, Americans or foreigners, tied to the Biden family Ukraine scandal and President Trump's 2019 impeachment proceedings. Now, the spreadsheet was clearly divided along political lines. Democrats were listed as targets of Russian disinformation. Conservatives like Rudy Giuliani and Jim Jordan and even the Trump cabinet members being listed as conduits of disinformation. Right, that's not partisan at all. The secret operation codenamed Round River is effectively the direct opposite of Crossfire Hurricane with Russian collusion. They investigated anybody that they could tie Trump into Round River, Russian collusion. In Round River, though, they just went out and discredited anybody with evidence, real evidence, that might have made Biden or his family look bad, so it didn't seem as credible. This is like the psyops I was talking about earlier in the show. The man who broke that story, who was also listed as a conduit of disinformation by the deep state, who is the opposite of that, actually one of the fundamental pillars of correct information recently, founder of Just the News, advisor to President Trump now, John Solomon. Sir, another bombshell from you.
1: Yeah, well, listen, credit to the president for declassifying these documents and for the intelligence agencies for making them public to us. What does it show? Well, first off, in the summer of 2020, when people were calling my reporting on Hunter Biden and Burisma disinformation or conspiracy theory, we now know the FBI had Hunter Biden's laptop with all the evidence of the pay-to-play that Congress would later show to us, and it had 14 informants, 14 confidential human sources providing them derogatory information on Joe Biden, Hunter Biden, and the Biden crime family. Despite that, a small team of analysts was going in and trying to neutralize that information. Now, keep in mind, while the FBI is doing this, while it's neutralizing the Ukraine narrative, the Burisma Ukraine narrative, it's a sitting attorney general, Bill Barr, is actually investigating. He's asked a prosecutor in Pittsburgh to look at the evidence and see if there are some criminal charges warranted. While that prosecutor is looking at the information and the underlying confidential human sources that are providing it, the FBI's analyst team, the Round River team, is going into the files of those informants and marking them Russian disinformation so they would be useless or neutralized or not trusted to for the purpose of investigation. It was the ultimate protection racket for Joe Biden, done at taxpayers' expense. And, you know, I think we all thought when the letter came out back in October 21 from the 51 intelligence experts that maybe the intelligence committee put their thumb on the scale. I think we now know they threw their whole body on the scale. This operation was protecting every aspect of Joe Biden's corruption.
0: That's what I've been talking about. It's like the intel community. I was just talking about this. The intel community has literally been weaponized in favor of Democrats. And when they don't like the facts, they go after the source of the facts. It's like, oh, guy's not credible. Like, this to me is insane. You also report that the effort to portray Joe Biden, the scandal, as Russian disinformation. Like, everything's Russia. Okay, the 14, you said, informants were providing this information. And instead of being like, yeah, guys, we got a problem, they were like, no, all these people are bad and we should silence them.
1: Yeah. Now listen, now we have a better picture of the menagerie that's going on. You've got the Biden campaign develops the theme that we're going to call the Hunter Biden stuff Russian disinformation and conspiracy theory. Then you're going to have 51 intelligence analysts go out and write a bogus letter saying, don't believe the Hunter Biden laptop, even though the FBI has it and has corroborated it. And then you have the intelligence community going out and discrediting long-term confidential human sources who have been providing information, some as far back as 2008. So these are long-term, reliable, confidential human sources. And they're putting their body in front of any criminal investigation. And then remember what the IRS whistleblowers told us a couple of years ago? They kept trying to bring a criminal case against Hunter Biden, and the deep state wouldn't let them do that. This was a 360-degree protection racket for the Biden family. And law enforcement and intelligence, which is supposed to be politically neutral and about the facts, ignored the facts and played the politics.
0: It's just so, I mean, I shouldn't be surprised by this, but I continuously am. Because
1: it is kind of shocking, though.
0: Yeah, exactly. These are the same people who run the DMV, so we're not surprised. John Solomon, keep up the good work, man. I mean, this is incredible.
1: Thank you, my friend. Yeah, appreciate it. Thanks, Carl.

0: An American Place on Newsmax TV.
1: The Democratic Socialist agenda is finally saying the quiet part out loud. They want to put more taxes on the middle class.
2: There's an opportunity here, I think, to trade what we give to a big corporation who gets to decide who we get to see and who we don't for a little bit more paid into FICA. And I think that's a trade that's worth making.
1: This guy denies he's a Democratic Socialist, but he is endorsed by them and he hangs around with them and he sure sounds like them. And what's even worse, he doubled down when he was questioned on it.
3: You are effectively acknowledging that people making less than $1 million could see their taxes go up. I just want to be very clear. Is that a yes?
2: I'm saying that we'd be paying for healthcare in a different way. Instead of paying a health insurance company whose CEO makes $20 million, I would much rather pay for durable healthcare into a government, which, of course, we all know provides healthcare for seniors who need healthcare the most. So if I'm trading paying a CEO to make more money or paying a government to guarantee me healthcare, I'm picking the latter every time.
1: The CEOs get paid that much because they do it better than the VA does. Just a reminder, our founding fathers dumped like a ton of tea in the harbor over a 2.5% tax hike in a breakfast beverage. Matt Kibbe, the president of Free the People. Sir, this is just straight up stupid.
4: It's straight up stupid, and I feel like we've tried this again and again. And it's important to point out that the FICA tax is the payroll tax, and the payroll tax arguably is a tax on workers. It's wildly regressive. So on the one hand, he wants to go after billionaires and millionaires, but what he's really talking about is taxing anybody that collects a paycheck. And that is wildly aggressive. And it's also an empty promise, like socialized medicine, particularly socialized health insurance, Medicare for all, as they say. They do this in Canada.
1: Yeah.
4: And what it leads to is very long lines. And the most popular program in the Canadian healthcare system is euthanasia.
1: Yeah, exactly. Oh, you have a knee problem. Have you considered suicide? The biggest socialist scammer of them all, though, New York City Mayor Mam Danny, he's got this free agenda. Free childcare that's actually going to cost now double what he said it was going to cost. Free buses, that's $1.1 billion a year. City-run grocery stores, $70 million. This money has to come from somewhere. They already had to steal $4 billion from the state budget to, quote, balance the budget because they have a balanced budget amendment in New York.
4: You know, Margaret Thatcher said it best. The problem with socialism is that you eventually run out of other people's money.
1: Facts.
4: And in the short run, the governor of New York, who's afraid of the Democratic Socialists, is throwing him a bone and some money for a pilot project for the first 2 years of his free daycare. But they're chasing anybody that makes money out of the city and out of the state.
1: Right.
4: And it's going to be an empty promise, just like the rest of them.
1: So ridiculous. Speaking of Mam Danny, though, a state judge literally just temporarily blocked the rollout of his pied-a-terre tax, or whatever the thing was, where he doxed everybody. The ruling implements a temporary restraining order, pausing enforcement while a homeowner lawsuit moves forward on this. So his little plan to tax the rich just got put on hold by a liberal court in New York.
4: It's, you know, a lot of this is rhetoric, right? It gets him elected and it sounds good for people that are suffering a real affordability crisis. But in the end of the day, there's only so much you can tax the rich because they're quite savvy and they'll leave the city. They'll leave the state. They already have since 2020. And it's going to make things worse, not better.
1: Yeah, no, 100%. And out in Utah, too. This is the problem I have with property taxes, which is once you're in it, they can just do whatever they want. And Eagle Mountain City in Utah, that city council just voted to approve 183% property tax credit or property tax. The problem was they're going around saying, well, it could have been a lot. It was supposed to be 220. We lowered it for you guys. It's still twice as much.
4: It's insane. And if we're talking about affordability, if you want to buy your first condo, if you want to buy your first house, young people are feeling quite anxious about that. So we're going to tax them more. But once you pay off your house, you know, you don't really. And I think property taxes are really insidious in a horrible way to undermine home ownership at a time when we should be rewarding it.
1: Yeah, one day I want to break down and actually go through with a lawyer. Like, if I have property taxes on a second home, is that taxation without representation? I don't know. What do you think, sir?
4: I think taxation is theft when it comes to my home.
1: Man, brother from another mother. I appreciate it. Matt Kibbe, see you soon.
4: Thank you, sir.

0: All right, we got another week of Unfiltered. The Minnesota Star Tribune has found a historic first worth celebrating. Amy Klobuchar, the first woman to lead a major party ticket in Minnesota. There's just a problem with that. Republican Lisa DeMuth is also doing it. And she's a black woman. Funny how they forgot to mention that one. Bob Brooks, co-host of American Agenda and host of Wise Guys, Johnny T. All right, Bob.
1: Good to see you, man.
0: Good to have you back.
2: Yeah, I'm glad I ran into you today.
0: Exactly. So they just leave out the fact. And it's the same thing as like in Virginia. They were like, oh, historic Abigail Spanberger. She's the first woman. It's like Republicans tried to put up a black Marine.
1: Typical liberal media reaction there. I got to get to. Does anyone know what Amy Klobuchar's father did for almost 40 years? Columnist, Minnesota Star Tribune.
0: Weird
1: how that all works out. That's where her dad made their entire career, supported their family. If anyone thinks the Minnesota Star Tribune is ever going to do anything but kiss Amy Klobuchar's, you know what, you're wrong here. All right. Totally biased reporting against any Republican. Her dad worked there for 40 years. That's what you're going to get.
0: Yeah, exactly. You know, what's also funny is that Lisa DeMuth would be the first black female governor in history. But, you know, just like in Virginia, they just breeze over this stuff and they have no shame.
2: No, they kind of make this stuff up as they go along, right? If you remember, Kamala Harris was going to be the first black woman president. The only problem with that was she wasn't black. She was Indian. You know, she was like the brown color,
0: And what is a
2: actually,
0: woman?
2: Yeah, what is a woman? Ketanji Jackson can't even answer that question.
1: I mean, technically, if you go by their theory, George Washington could have been a woman. So
2: Barack Obama was half white.
1: Right.
2: He's got a white mom. He's the first black president. You know,
1: Completely goes off the rails.
0: Speaking of rails, California, they have none. They've spent $126 billion on a high-speed rail, and there is no rail. None. There's none. And they're like, we're going to run out of money. We need more money to keep this project going. For what?
1: Yeah, for what? To waste your money? I actually think that the people out in California, so the money's got to go somewhere, right? Somebody has received money, whether it's from an environmental study or whatever it might be, an engineering survey, that they're just going to keep this going. They're probably sitting back thinking, this is the best game in the world we got going right
0: now. We don't have to build anything.
1: We don't have to do a darn thing, and we're getting rich out here in California. They love it.
2: Hey, boys, you know, if these guys had vowels at the end of their name called, they'd all be in a RICO case. You know, imagine I got a couple of my Italian friends and said, here's what we're going to do. We're going to say we're building this train station. But we're not going to do a darn thing. We're going to hire all you union guys. Like Bob said, we got 10,000 surveys. Who
1: cares?
2: We're
1: not going to do anything.
2: Pay everybody when they ask questions. We say, wait, it's held up. I heard about a bathroom in California. They spent like $6 million on. They can't open it 9 months later.
0: Yeah, you remember? No. Somebody. I think somebody like blew it up in the first like 24 hours. And the plumbing got clogged. I think it was in San Francisco. It was like $3 million for like a single commode.
1: Oh, I remember.
0: And it worked for a day.
1: A whole segment on that. I remember. Millions of dollars for a porta potty.
0: Yeah.
1: You talk about waste, man. If anyone were to ever run again for national politics out of the state of California, I mean, you would have to be insane just based on how they operate.
2: Well, on the other hand, I might want to run out there if we could pick off $9.5 billion and nobody asked us where the trains are.
1: It's the biggest scam ever.
0: If I was going to run for anything, like I would just say, like, you know what? Before we build any type of project, we're going to poll on Twitter or X or whatever it's called now. Should we build this, and is it worth this much money? And if the poll comes back no, we're just not going to build it.
1: Well, that would make sense.
2: Don't run for office, Carl. You're not good at kickbacks and grants.
0: No.
2: You don't know how it works.
0: I'm out. I'm eliminated. All right, Indiana Fever coach Stephanie White. It was big mad during a press conference. Watch this.
3: I didn't see the play in real time. I went straight to a press conference. I thought the play got called right. Thankfully, Sophie's okay. Was it egregious? Absolutely. When you have a chance to watch that over and over and over on replay, you can see that. I didn't have that in real time. I take personally any suggestions that I don't 100% always have my players back.
0: Oh, you didn't see it because that's funny. Look at this.
1: Whoa.
0: Oh, gee. We have a new WNBA draft member here. But look, there's the coach in the background. Hey, put that picture back up real quick. Put that picture back up. You can see the head coach. She's staring right at Sophie Cunningham in that whole thing. And she, I didn't see it in real time.
1: She didn't see it.
0: Was her hair in front of her eyes, Gianna?
2: You know what, Carl? Thank you for having me on today, and thank you for switching me out for JT. I really appreciate it. I'm Gianna Tobacco, and my lifestyle choices at this time, I'm identifying as a woman, which is the sole eligibility requirement into the WNBA.
1: You just have to identify.
2: And, you know, my credentials are, in seventh grade, I came in second in rebounds in the CYO. In eighth grade, I was the second leading scorer in the PAL League, and I think that qualifies me just as much as anyone else to join the NBA.
0: We should celebrate her courage.
2: I'm officially announcing my eligibility for the WNBA draft. I cannot score, but neither can Angel Reese, so I think I got a shot here.
1: Adopt woke policies, and this is what you wind up with here. The whole thing has become an absolute mockery. They have made a mockery of gender, of women, of everything.
2: We would
1: here.
2: Never make a mockery of this WNBC
1: right.
2: stuff. Never.
1: They dug their own grave.
2: Ridiculous.
1: They were asking for this. Finally, it happened.
2: I always wanted to be Gianna anyway.
0: You're the worst.
2: I'm the worst.
0: Bob, Gianna, I appreciate both of you guys.

Well, as you saw, I was out Friday. I began preparing for a weekend project at my farm, helping my neighbor build a barn. Now, when you hear about barn building, most people automatically think of the Amish, like getting together, working together. And those guys are great at it. But until like the last century or so, community barn building was like generally the norm among all American communities. Imagine that. Americans just got together to help a neighbor, no questions asked, no quid pro quo, just doing the right thing for a friend in need. And it was reciprocated for anybody in the community that needed one. Projects like this are not only good for the community, but they teach kids, like my kids, valuable lessons, like my son drilling right there. My son and his neighbor's son, they were out there the whole time, like 12 hours a day, learning the value of woodworking and hard work and actually building something that you need as a family. We spent 2 days, we cut the trees down, we milled all the wood, and we put together this structure that's going to be used for, I think, hopefully 100 years if I built it right. This communal bond is kind of gone. If we get it back, we'd be a whole lot better off. I mean, how many people don't even know their neighbor in this country? And as I mentioned earlier at the top of the show, it did not come without a little bit of pain. I told you, which is why I'm sitting down now, I ripped my bicep right off my bone tendon or whatever.